0: individuals with destruction of property for allegedly removing pieces of blue paint from the reflecting pool at the Lincoln Memorial. This is the same day former Olympian David Hearn pleaded not guilty to felony charges that he tore the pool lining. Hearn's attorney Norm Eisen said the client did nothing wrong.
1: This indictment reflects the administration's effort to scapegoat Davey and to shift blame for their own failures.
0: In Houston, Texas. Protests after a father of three was shot and killed by ICE agents driving to work. Family members say Lorenzo Salgado Araujo was in the U.S. more than three decades. Homeland Security officials have not provided any evidence for their claim that they shot Araujo in self-defense. ABC's John Quinones has more.
2: I'm standing on the corner of Canal Street here on the east side of Houston, where there was a big protest here last night, hundreds of people. And then now there's a growing, it's the site of a growing memorial for the victim of the shooting, the father of three, immigrant from Mexico who's been here with his three sons, three American-born sons, college students, college graduates, in fact, for more than almost 35 years.
0: Aviation pioneer Wally Funk, the oldest woman to launch into space, died Wednesday at her home in Grapevine, Texas. She was 87. Dave Packer, ABC News.
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4: We've got the latest on Sound Transit light rail disruptions and why local sea life could be at risk for cancer. But first, a check of the roadways with Karen Trombley.
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4: What's the latest, Karen?
5: Well, now it's two brush fires, grass fires in a row. 167 northbound at 15th Street. You two right lanes blocked with fire trucks. This also closes to 167 northbound exit to 15th Street. After this in Auburn, 167 northbound after 18th. Right lanes blocked with more fire trucks with the second fire off to the right side. Traffic is solid from 3rd Avenue, slower from Stewart Street. This adding time to your southbound ride. Auburn to Puyallup, you're looking at 36 minutes in the south. Sound no issues. 45-minute drive time southbound I-5 Tacoma to Olympia. 16 west, you're slow through Gig Harbor with your Thursday afternoon drive. Got a crash now in Tukwila on your northbound I-5 off-ramp to 405. You're heavy on the approach. And in and through Seattle, Seattle south to Tukwila. As you come out, you're looking at 25 minutes. Seattle north to Shoreline, a 37-minute travel time. And Shoreline north to Everett, 42 minutes. Your ride on 405. You're heavy and slow both ways on 405 in between our Lake Washington bridges and Bellevue north to Linwood. You're looking at just about an hour in the Northwest News Radio Traffic Center. I'm Karen Trombley.
6: And your weather forecast for tonight, the clouds come back. Overnight lows around 57. On Friday, mostly cloudy and a high near 74. But the sunshine does return on Saturday, at least partly sunny and a high near 70. Back to sunshine again on Sunday and 72. Right now, a little bit warmer than that. It's 79 and sunny in Tacoma. Kent was 79. Bellevue was 79. And here in Seattle, sunshine in 76.
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4: And we want you to know we're staying on top of this story as local fire crews are on the scene of two brush fires, along Highway 167 in Auburn at 4th Street, another about a mile away. This is a brush fire burning at 15th Street. We're watching with our partners at Como News what's happening with this fire, and we'll bring you updates as crews make an effort to put them out.
6: And due to ongoing power issues, Link light rail trains still have reduced service in North Seattle. Henry Benden with Sound Transit tells our sister station, 570 KBI, this was not theft related.
7: We had a mechanical issue on train 11 this morning around 6:30 that resulted in some localized damage to the overhead contact system. That's the line above the train that provides power to the train.
6: The damage happened near the University of Washington station.
7: So far, we've had service disrupted between Capitol Hill and Northgate. Now, trains are running south of Capitol Hill and across the lake, and they're running north of Northgate up to Linwood.
6: In place of those trains, King County Metro Transit is using shuttle buses to transport riders between the stations. As of now, there is no estimate for when service will be restored.
4: A destructive wildfire in central Washington may have been caused by a driver. Northwest News Radio's Lillian James explains.
8: So far, the Ryegrass Coulee Fire in Vantage has destroyed two homes and damaged equipment on a third property. It started

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10: Qdoba is planning an aggressive expansion across five Western states, including Washington. The fast casual Mexican chain already operates 23 locations here, but only one in the city of Seattle. It has five in Spokane. 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
8: Rising prices appear to be keeping potential home buyers on the sidelines. ABC's Jim Ryan says sales of pre-owned homes were down in most parts of the country last month.
11: The one bright spot for sellers was the Northeast, where existing home sales rose from May to June. Nationally, though, sales were down 2.4% month over month. Looking back to 2025, though, the National Association of Realtors says sales of pre-owned homes jumped 2.8% between June of last year and June of this.
9: The White House is getting into the gas station business. The first so-called Freedom Fuel Network gas station has opened in Philadelphia. A White House official tells ABC News that Freedom Fuel Network is a private company that owns the 25 gas stations listed on the website, and that the administration is not involved in the company, has not provided any funding. Here's ABC's Stephen Portnoy.
12: An aide at the White House says this company is reducing its margin simply to make gas prices more affordable for customers. The president put it this way in his post. He said, quote, they are doing this because they love the USA. Of course, not every retailer can do that. Gas stations are known to be a low margin business. But then again, discounts are a time-tested way to drive up sales.
9: AAA reports the current state average here in Washington is about $5 a gallon for regular.
8: Prosecutors played video of an interview with Tyler Robinson's roommate Lance Twiggs at day four of his preliminary hearing. News Nation's Alec Capriello has more.
13: Under oath, Lance Twiggs talked about the text messages that he was sharing with Tyler Robinson in those hours. Also, the handwritten note that Lance Twiggs says Tyler Robinson left him, in which, according to Lance Twiggs, essentially admitted to assassinating Charlie Kirk. A lot of this stuff had been known in part because of law enforcement leaks immediately after Charlie Kirk's murder. But then there was a lot of stuff where it just finally was confirmation for us because we could see it and hear it with our own eyes.
8: Prosecutors allege Robinson sent a text saying he targeted Kirk because he had enough of his hatred. It's 524.
7: Traffic on the fours, sponsored by nwcrawlspace.com.
8: And let's find out what's happening on the roadways with Karen Trombley.
14: Valley Freeway, two brush grass fires in a row, northbound 167 at 15th Street, blocking your two-way.

0: lanes and the exit 215th Street after this northbound 167, just north of 18, your right lane blocked. And you're solid from Stewart Street. Got a crash in Tukwila, partially blocking the northbound I-5 off-ramp to 405. You're tapping the brakes from 188th and Seattle North to Everett. A little over an hour, you ride on northbound 405, a northbound Bellevue to Linwood, 45 minutes in the Northwest News Radio Traffic Center. I'm Karen Trombley.
1: And the weather for tonight, well, the clouds are going to come in with an overnight low of 57. Tomorrow, mostly cloudy with a high near 74, but then back to partly sunny on Saturday and a high near 70. Right now in Seattle, sunny and 76.
2: Disturbed, venturing into the beverage market. The band has partnered with Bev Nomad for the launch of Molten, a new lineup of THC beverages and mocktails for the healthy set. The lineup, the lineup features two flavors, with each containing 5 milligrams of hemp-derived Delta-9 THC. There will also be THC-free mocktail with lion's mane and L-theanine.
1: Interesting. Before AC/DC had hits with current lead singer Brian Johnson, Bon Scott was the original singer. Sadly, he passed away in 1980 at age 33. He would have been 80 today, and several rock icons remember him.
3: Hi, everyone. It's your mental guard, Rob Halford from Judas Priest. As we remember what would have been Bon Scott's 80th birthday, we celebrate far more than a rock singer. We celebrate a free spirit that could never be contained.
1: And again, that was Rob
4: Halford. 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
17: ABC News, I'm Dave Packer. The U.S. says dozens of Iranian drones and missiles have been intercepted in Kuwait and Bahrain, home to several American bases. This after American forces launched a second night of attacks on Iranian targets. An investigation underway in Argentina where officials say a 22-year-old pilot was forced to land solo when her instructor jumped from the plane mid-flight, plunging to his death.
18: That student, still in shock after landing, saying she initially thought her instructor was joking. The federal prosecutor's office is investigating.
17: ABC's Victor Orkendo, if you or someone you know is struggling with mental health issues or thoughts of suicide, call or text the National Lifeline at 988. Maine Democratic Senate candidate Graham Platner says that Monday's the day he's going to drop out of the race following a new allegation of sexual assault, which he denies. No injuries reported after an Air Canada flight went off the runway and onto a grassy area next to it, coming to landing Montreal this afternoon. This is ABC News.
4: When you need to know, Northwest News Radio. Here's Marina Rockinger and Darren Reich with a quick review of our top stories.
2: Light rail service in North Seattle still down due to a damaged overhead power line. As of now, there's no estimate for when service will be restored.
1: The Ryegrass Coulee fire in Vantage may have been human-caused. The Kittitas County Sheriff's Office believes it was sparked by a vehicle traveling on Vantage Highway. They say the driver has identified himself and is cooperating with the investigation.
2: A form of transmissible cancer has been found in soft-shell clams in the Puget Sound. It's linked to significant die-offs and can be spread to other species.
1: And two local men have been charged with breaking into 17 Puget Sound pharmacies. The crime spree stretched from Kirkland to Chehalis, and in one case, they stole more than 24,000 doses of restricted medications.
2: It is 5:32, and we turn now to some stories you haven't heard this hour. The city of Tacoma is using legal language to keep data centers out of the city. The city's Planning and Development Services Department issued an interpretation of their code last week, saying there's no allowable use for data centers in the city, meaning they're against code and not allowed. To reverse this decision, Tacoma City Council would have to pass an amendment to its zoning code, saying data centers are allowed. This interpretation doesn't impact current data centers in the city.
1: Right now, the ban is against standalone data centers, not server rooms or on-site computing operations that support the structure of a primary business. If the computing space takes up less than half the business's space, it's allowed. The city of Seattle took a different approach in passing a bill to place a one-year ban on large-scale data centers.
2: An investigation is underway after a reported explosion at a Puyallup apartment. Officers responded to the scene earlier this afternoon in the 300 block of 9th Avenue Southeast. Investigators believe a resident was using some kind of explosive product that caught fire. A 42-year-old man was hurt with non-life-threatening injuries.
1: A device used to prevent disease transmission in psychiatric facilities is now facing more restrictions. A Seattle Times investigation revealed it's been tied to dozens of injuries and deaths across the country. Northwest News Radio's Lillian James has details.
19: That device is called a spit hood, which prevents a patient from spitting on staff members. In June, the Washington Department of Social and Health Services adopted a policy that defines the devices as a form of restraint, like sedatives or limb straps. The Seattle Times reports under this definition, staff are required to obtain a doctor's note before using the hood, or in extreme cases, getting permission no longer than an hour after it's used. Staff are also now required to log each incident, wear personal protective equipment, and only hood patients who are actively spitting. According to the Times, these rules apply to employees at state-run facilities, not private ones. Lillian James, Northwest News Radio.
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2: And let's find out what's happening on the roadways with Karen Trombley.
14: Valley Freeway, this brush fire northbound 167 at 15th Street. The 15th Street exit is now open. They're clearing up on the right shoulder. And then after this 167 northbound, just north of 18, your right lane block still with fire trucks due to the second brush grass fire going on. You're stopping and going from before Stewart Street got a crash in Tukwila on your northbound I-5 off-ramp to 405. You're tapping the brakes from before 188th on the way out of Seattle to Tukwila on I-5. You're looking at 27 minutes. Seattle north to Everett, a little over an hour. Tomorrow night through early Monday, we're looking at a total closure of I-5 northbound from just before I-90 to Northeast 45th. They'll start with the ramps at 9 tomorrow night. They'll leave us with the two lanes open only, I-5 northbound over the Ship Canal Bridge. Once again, it'll stay in place until the end of this year. Your ride northbound 405 Bellevue to Linwood, giving you just a 55-minute ride. Southbound 405 Bellevue to Renton, just under 40. In the Northwest News Radio Traffic Center, I'm Karen Trombley.
1: All right, getting a look at your weather forecast for tonight. Some clouds coming in. Overnight lows around 57 or so. On Friday, mostly cloudy, high near 74. But by the weekend, the sunshine starts to return. Partly sunny on Saturday with a high near 70. Clear Saturday night and Sunday, sunshine and 72. Pretty warm right now, though. Decent out there with 79 degrees in Puyallup, 79 in Tacoma, 79 in Kent. And here in Seattle, it's sunny and 76.
2: It is 5:36. The first so-called mega hearings are underway in Seattle for children facing deportation after coming to the U.S. without a parent or guardian. Immigration court held the first of these hearings for juveniles on Tuesday. These are preliminary hearings in which an unusually large group of people are scheduled to appear at the same time. The Trump administration has instructed immigration courts across the country to hold mega hearings for people facing deportation. Mega hearings for adults and families started in Seattle late last month.
1: Despite some objections and to the delight of others, Point Roberts will be home to a new campground. We get more from Northwest News Radio's Rich Johnson.
20: The proposed campground's been the subject of debate for about 2 years and came to a head with a Whatcom County hearing examiner's ruling that it may move forward. With some conditions, like no campfires, no gas-powered generators, and no long-term stays, just daily and weekly rentals of the 166 campsites. Proponents of the campground say it will bring a much-needed economic boost to the peninsula, which can only be reached by land through Canada. Opponents say they fear that all those campers will bring more noise, garbage, and traffic congestion. Rich Johnson, Northwest News Radio.
2: There's a new tax being collected here in the Northwest. As Northwest News Radio's Brian Calvert tells us, your goose is cooked if you've got a certain tattoo on your body.
21: I thought I tore a putty cat.
22: I remember my uncle's tattoo of Tweety.
21: I did tore a putty cat.
22: If he happened to call Oregon home, he'd be taxed an Alexander Hamilton, residents of the Beaker State, being warned that if you sport ink in the shape of any bird, even a feather, you have to pay a $10 tax. But this is all in good fun. It's a fund and awareness raiser for the Bird Alliance of Oregon. They're playing the God Feather for this effort to work on habitat protection and restoration. So show us the bird on your chicken skin. And flock to the Bird Alliance of Oregon's website to take care of that fine. Brian Calvert, Northwest News Radio.
1: A new study suggests AI models could help researchers study human emotions. Here's ABC's Alex Stone.
23: AI models may not have feelings, but a new study suggests their responses can imitate human emotional patterns when given emotional-based prompts. Researchers at Dresden's University of Technology tested several large language models, which are computer programs like ChatGPT, trained to generate human-like responses. They found prompts designed to induce fear, anxiety, anger, disgust, sadness, worry, and stress-like responses caused more AIs to rate those emotional states higher on a scale of 0 to 100. When followed up with relaxation or debriefing prompts, those reported scores on scales originally designed for humans came right back down. Researchers say this could one day offer a low-risk way to test mental health theories before trying them on people. This may seem to suggest that AI has feelings, but scientists say it must be understood as a research tool, not a human-like mind. With this Medical Minute, I'm Alex Stone.
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20: President Trump had to hitch a ride home on the old Air Force One after security concerns popped up regarding the newly gifted plane from the Qatari government. ABC News law enforcement contributor and retired Secret Service agent Don Mihalik joining us. Don, tell me, what were these security concerns?
0: When the president goes overseas, he generally flies with two planes, the plane he's on and a backup plane. I think when they were heading overseas, the Iranian situation had been at the point of having a ceasefire. But either while they were in Iraq or while they were running around in Turkey, the ceasefire imploded and we were back to a shooting war with the Iranians. That is the type of threat intelligence that the Secret Service monitors whenever they're on a trip with the president. And being that Turkey is so close to Iranian airspace and the Iranians have capability to take out aircraft and also have had at least two documented plots against Trump and probably still have them at the top of their assassination list. The intelligence information changed on the ground, the threat changed on the ground, and the Secret Service wanted to make sure they were on the most capable asset to get the president out of the hostile airspace. So the legacy Air Force One plane that flew as the backup plane is a purpose-built plane by the U.S. Air Force from the ground up with every tool and piece of technology you can imagine to keep the president safe. It was built to keep the president safe and for the president to have command and control capability up to and including a nuclear attack. The Qatari plane was a retrofitted plane, which anybody that's done any home improvements, it's much easier to put the stuff into something when you build it from the ground up than when you try to retrofit something. The Secret Service does the same thing with his motorcade. All the cars for the president are built from the ground up. So while this threat information was changing, conversations probably took place between the Secret Service, the U.S. military, and the White House staff that the safest option to get him away from enemy airspace was to take the legacy plane, because essentially that's what it was built for, a combat type situation. And they probably briefed that up, talked to the president, said, look, this is the safer option. And that's what they ended up doing.
20: And Don, it's been reported they spent about a year retrofitting this gift plane from the Qatari government. What goes into that to try to make this plane up to snuff and keep up with the old Air Force One?
0: So, you know, the U.S. Air Force is responsible for Air Force One. It's their asset, and they're responsible for retrofitting the Qatari plane when it was received. I'm not sure at all what goes into the retrofit. That was more of an Air Force thing. I know the Secret Service works or coordinates with the Air Force about the plane, mostly on a security perspective to make sure certain security parameters are in check. But, you know, that doesn't account for avionic type systems that maybe are more Air Force centric than Secret Service centric that need to go into the plane. Secret Service builds cars, doesn't necessarily build planes. That's an Air Force thing.
20: That's ABC News law enforcement contributor Don Mihalik joining us on Northwest News Radio.
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19: This is a Bloomberg Money Minute. Buyer beware. Safety tests by the Insurance Institute of Highway Safety on the Cadillac CT5 came back with poor marks. The luxury midsize sedan had poor scores in four areas, including the headlight test, the moderate overlap front crash test, and the updated front crash prevention test. Meanwhile, Kia is recalling 463,000 of its Telluride SUVs because they could catch on fire while driving or even parked. The recall affects model years 2020 through 2024. The front power seat motor may overheat due to a stuck power seat slide knob or an improper repair during a prior recall, and the result could be a fire. And robo-taxi companies are getting a new warning from the federal government. The National Highway Traffic Safety Administration says the companies need to make sure robo-taxis don't block first responders. The directive requires companies to implement the necessary changes by the end of the month. Erica Herskowitz, Bloomberg Radio.
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23: A busy day out there on the roadways. Karen Trombley has the latest.
14: Still cleaning up this Valley Freeway brush grass fire northbound 167 just north of 18, taking away your right lane with fire trucks. You're slowing down at 3rd Avenue. In the south sound, I-5 northbound, right before 512, I can see multiple vehicles blocking your right lane and shoulder. Police on scene. A lot of people out of their vehicles with the incident that's going on the right side. You're heavy on the approach. Got a crash in Tukwila on your northbound I-5 off-ramp to 405. It's blocking the ramp. They're moving it around. It's not. You're very heavy and slow from just after 188th on the way. The ride home has you sitting moving through at 30 minutes. A 520 west in between 405 and I-5. Out of Seattle to Tukwila, you're looking at 23 minutes. And Seattle north to Shoreline on I-5, a 33-minute ride. A southbound trip, you're looking at 51 minutes. And Shoreline north to Everett on I-5, a 44-minute travel time. On 405, you're looking at 41 minutes, Linwood south to Bellevue, and Bellevue south to Renton, just under 35 in the Northwest News Radio Traffic Center. I'm Karen Trombley.
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1: Let's see what's in store for the next couple of days as we check in with meteorologist Shannon O'Donnell of Como News.
3: Well, hi there, everybody. We are heading into a cooler day or two on Friday and Saturday. Weak disturbance pushing into BC, going to brush us by with some extra cloud cover. A couple of summer sprinkles, mainly at the ocean beaches, and a drop into the 60s and the 70s. For those that like it hotter, and there are many of you that do, we'll pop right back into the low to the mid-80s as we head into the next week of July. In the Como 4 Weather Center, I'm meteorologist Shannon O'Donnell.
1: The clouds will roll in tonight with an overnight low around 57 for Friday. Clouds, like Shannon just said. Right now in Tacoma, 79 and sunny. 79 in Bellevue, sunny. Bremerton with 77, and here in Seattle, sunny and 76.
23: Let's head to South Florida. The Mariners currently trailing the Marlins 6-2. This thing's middle of the seventh. We'll keep you updated as it goes final. Meanwhile, the Dodgers heading back to the White House. Here's Northwest News Radio's Zach Wildfang.
5: The back-to-back World Series champions, the Los Angeles Dodgers, will visit the White House later this month. The team will be honored by the president on July 23rd. Seahawks, though, they've yet to receive their invitation to the White House following last season's Super Bowl victory. This year's World Cup had no shortage of controversy. One more now, the Egyptian Football Association saying it cannot remain silent after what it believes was unfair officiating in Egypt's 3-2 round of 16 loss against Argentina on Tuesday. Argentina responded to a 2-0 deficit with 3 unanswered goals in just 13 minutes, pulling off one of the greatest comebacks in World Cup history. Egypt's head coach held up an X sign signaling racial abuse at the end of the game in a wild scene that ended with their goalkeeping coach getting red carded. Egypt says it deserves fairness, respect, and equal application of the laws of the game. FIFA's chief of refereeing later defended the decision. And speaking of the World Cup, Argentina's admiration for Lionel Messi runs so deep that murals, statues, and chants celebrate the World Cup legend across the country, but one tribute remains off limits, naming your child Messi. Yahoo Sports reports that officials in Messi's hometown rejected a family's request to use Messi as a first name, citing Argentina's naming regulations, which are designed to prevent confusion between first names and surnames and to protect children from potentially misleading or unusual names. With sports, Zach Wildfang, Northwest News Radio.
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10: 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The Mystics hope to cast a winning spell, but the Storm are bringing tricks of their own, including some fancy sleight of hand. 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One quick move, and Seattle takes the game and the win. 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
2: 551 here at Northwest News Radio. I'm Aaron Wright along with Marina Rockinger. Community sailing centers work to introduce young people to sailing.
1: But the money's running a bit short to keep a sailing program alive on Bainbridge Island. Northwest News Radio's Denise Whitaker reports.
30: There is a robust sailing program on Bainbridge Island that gets more than 800 young sailors and 75 adults out on the water every year. The float in Eagle Harbor that stores the boats, however, is more than three decades old and must be replaced. So the Bainbridge Island Parks and Trails Foundation is now working to raise the final $550,000 needed to complete the $1.9 million project. Organizers say this project will expand access to sailing for more kids and families, create an ADA accessible float that can also serve as the home base for youth camps, adult sailing lessons, and the Bainbridge High School sailing team. Denise Whitaker, Northwest News Radio.
2: Federal safety regulators are warning self-driving car companies to fix a growing problem, autonomous vehicles interfering with first responders during emergencies. ABC's Dave Packer reports.
31: The National Highway Traffic Safety Administration is telling self-driving vehicle developers to improve the way their cars respond to emergency scenes. The agency says it's documented cases where autonomous vehicles drove into active incidents, blocked ambulances and fire trucks, or failed to recognize flashing lights, traffic cones, smoke, and other warning signs. The agency says those failures put both first responders and the public at risk. Officials plan to meet with autonomous vehicle developers later this month to hear how they plan to solve the problem. Dave Packer, ABC News.
2: It's 5:53.
30: 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Who's ready for summer tunes? Showbox Concerts kicks off its summer series with sweeping Puget Sound views on Dune Peninsula at Point Defiance Park. Max McNown takes the stage at 6:30 tonight in Tacoma. The Seattle Art Museum kicks off its summer at Olympic Sculpture Park tonight with food trucks starting at 5:30, drag bingo at 6, then musical acts from 7 to 9:30. The Brody Nation Music Festival kicks off today with 50 local artists on two stages, entertaining audiences in the forest near the Tolt River in Carnation. That festival runs through Sunday. West Seattle Summerfest is back, a weekend full of music, art, food, and beverages, plus the Sunday Farmers Market. The fun starts Friday at 1 and doesn't wrap until 5 on Sunday. And the Shoestring Circus welcomes you into its Big Top tonight through Sunday at McMillan Farm in Puyallup. That's my list. I'm Denise Whitaker, Northwest News Radio.
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0: Well, this brush fire just moving around in Auburn. It's now blocking the on-ramp of 18 eastbound onto 167 with fire crews, and 167 northbound north of 18. Your right lane blocked with fire trucks, and you're slowing down at 3rd Avenue on the way in the South Sound. Police on the right shoulder blocking the right lane out with a couple of pedestrians and maybe four vehicles. I-5 northbound before 512, and you're heavy on the approach. No issues to report as you make your way Tukwila into Seattle in the Northwest News Radio Traffic Center. I'm Karen Trombley.
1: All right, looking at our weather for the next few days. Tonight, increasing clouds with overnight low around 57. For Friday, yeah, it's going to be mostly cloudy and a high near 74. But as we get through the weekend, partly sunny on Saturday with a high near 70, clear Saturday night. And then Sunday, we're back to mostly sunny skies, not really warm, but decent. High about 72. Right now in Bremerton, it's sunny and 77. Everett with sunshine and 73. Olympia, plenty of sunshine in upper 70s right now. In Puyallup, we've got sunshine and 79 degrees. Tacoma also reporting 79 degrees. 79 in Kent and Bellevue, but right here in Seattle, it's a pretty reasonable 76 degrees. Plenty of sunshine, just a couple high clouds.
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7: From ABC News, I'm Dave Packer. Less than a month after a ceasefire deal was announced, the U.S. and Iran are once again exchanging missiles. Neighboring countries in the Middle East are coming under fire, and ABC's Martha Raddatz tells us
8: Iran tightening its grip on the Strait of Hormuz. That's causing the cost of oil to rise, and here at home, gas prices, which had started to fall during the ceasefire, now ticking back up to $3.83 a gallon.
7: Now, despite the attacks, a U.S. official says the U.S. and Iran continue to engage in technical negotiations on nuclear issues. ABC's John Quinones sat down with the two sons of Lorenzo Salgado Araujo, the Mexican national who was shot and killed by ICE agents in Houston this week. ICE alleges the officers attempted to stop Salgado Araujo Tuesday morning, but didn't follow commands and tried to run officers over during a traffic stop. But his 27 and 29-year-old sons say they think that their father was scared and didn't know who was trying to stop their vehicle.
18: They have no idea why he was picked up that morning, Tuesday morning. They're thinking that perhaps it was because of his white van. He was a construction worker. He had men that he would take to his construction sites, including his own brother and two other men. Maybe they saw that van as a construction van and thought perhaps that he might be targeted that way.
7: Now to a Utah courtroom today where recordings were played and text messages were read between Tyler Robinson, the man accused of killing Charlie Kirk, and his former roommate and romantic partner, Lance Twiggs. Video presented shows Twiggs telling investigators about his interactions with Robinson.
19: I just asked him in person if what he said was true the night before, and he said it was. I started crying a little bit and said he wishes he hadn't done it.
7: Defense attorneys fought to keep the interview video of Twiggs hidden from public view, saying it could influence finding a fair jury. You're listening to ABC News.
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7: Texas to Florida expecting heat index conditions well over 100 degrees. And in the West, records could be set in places like Billings, Montana. ABC News meteorologist Melissa Griffin.
9: There's no relief at night, and it's days in a row of these hot temperatures and high humidity that we get so concerned about. Wilmington, that's going to be 100 degrees is what it feels like on Friday. Slightly cooler as we head into the weekend into places like North Carolina, but it stays well above 100 degrees right through the weekend for places like Florida.
7: The Freedom Fuel Network is a private company that owns the 25 gas stations in the Philadelphia area selling discounted gas. A White House official tells ABC News the administration is not involved and has not provided any funding. ABC's Stephen Portnoy has more.
10: The White House touted the $3.47 per gallon price that's on offer for regular, saying it's a nod to Trump as the 47th president. Now, the Energy Department says the average price of regular in the central Atlantic states is $3.87 a gallon for regular. So you're talking about 40 cents per gallon cheaper from $3.87 to $3.47 than the regional average.
7: In New York.
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2: How are we looking out there, Karen?
0: Well, Aaron, this grass brush fire still has your 18 eastbound on-ramp from 167 blocked, a right lane blocked, a 167 northbound just north of 18. You're slowing down from after 3rd Avenue on the way and the ride home, giving you a 26-minute ride southbound Auburn into Puyallup. In the south sound, I-5 northbound, right before 512, police, few vehicles, and a tow truck cleaning up, blocking your right lane and shoulder. You're slower on the approach. I-5 southbound, Tukwila to Tacoma. You're looking at a 36-minute ride out of Seattle. Southbound I-5 to Tukwila, you're looking at 23 minutes. Seattle north to Everett, just under an hour, and a total closure of I-5 northbound from I-90 to Northeast 45th tomorrow night, starting at 9 with the ramps, and that'll stay in place until early Monday. 520 and I-90 west, a slow mid-span to I-5 into Seattle. On the east side, southbound 405 heavy in between our Lake Washington bridges. That stretch just under 20 minutes. Northbound 405 Bellevue to Linwood. Looking at a 45-minute travel time in the Northwest News Radio Traffic Center. I'm Karen Trombley.
2: Thanks, Karen. Clouds on the way tonight. Your lows around 57. Tomorrow, we're mostly cloudy. Highs nearing 74. Tomorrow night, cloudy skies and a low of 56. Outside right now, plenty of sunshine. 73 in Everett, 78 in Olympia, 79 in Tacoma, 80 degrees and sunny in Bellevue. That's as warm as you'll find it right now. 77 and sunny right here in Seattle.
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2: It is 6:06. Local fire crews are on the scenes of two brush fires, one along Highway 167 in Auburn at 4th Street, about a mile away, another brush fire burning at 15th Street. Both are now contained and crews are working on spot fires. As of right now, the cause is still unknown. A light rail service in North Seattle still down due to a damaged overhead power line.
13: We had a mechanical issue on train 11 this morning around 6:30 that resulted in some localized damage to the overhead contact system. That's the line above the trains that provides power to the train.
2: That is Henry Benden with Sound Transit telling our sister station 570 KVI this damage has caused several stations to close.
13: So far, we've had service disrupted between Capitol Hill and Northgate. Now, trains are running south of Capitol Hill and across the lake, and they're running north of Northgate up to Linwood.
2: In place of trains, King County Metro Transit is using shuttle buses to transport riders between the stations. Sound Transit hopes to restore service later this evening. We first reported on a wildfire near Vantage yesterday evening, and now we know what may have caused it. Northwest News Radio's Lillian James has the story.
1: The ryegrass coulee fire started to spread yesterday evening along Vantage Highway, sparking level 3 evacuations throughout the town. Those orders have since been lifted as the fire continues to burn over 500 acres. The Kittitas County Sheriff's Office believes this was accidentally caused by a vehicle traveling on the Vantage Highway. The office says the driver has identified himself and is cooperating with the investigation. So far, the fire has destroyed 2 homes and did damage to equipment on a 3rd property. There have been no reports of any injuries. Lillian James, Northwest News Radio.
2: 2 men, one from Renton, the other from Seattle, are charged with break-ins at 17 Puget Sound pharmacies. According to court records, the 2 men did not steal drugs at every break-in. However, in one case, more than 24,000 doses of restricted medications worth more than $37,000 were stolen. The crime spree stretched from Kirkland to Chehalis. Detectives say DNA from a dropped glove at one of the crime scenes helped them make the arrests. One suspect has pled not guilty. State Fair is getting help with its new electrification project from some Washington State University students. Northwest News Radio's Denise Whitaker explains.
6: Transitioning to a hybrid electric fleet of vessels, State Ferries needs to update 16 terminals to charge those ferry boats. Part of the technology keeping those boats charged could come from the collaborations of a group of Washington State University students. 5 engineering seniors designed a charge management system that acts as the brain behind the ferry's charging process at Seattle's Coleman Dock. When a hybrid electric ferry is pulling in, the system will safely control the flow of electricity during a quick 17-minute charging stop before sending the boats back out on the water. One student who grew up riding the Bainbridge Island Ferry says it is exciting to know that something they built in class will become part of the state's $6 billion ferry electrification project. Denise Whitaker, Northwest News Radio.
2: Something contagious found in the shellfish of the East Coast has made its way here. 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
15: When you hear the word cancer, you likely don't associate it as being something contagious. But bivalve transmissible neoplasia is very contagious, and it's been found in soft-shell clams in Puget Sound. A study in the Proceedings of the National Academy of Sciences shines a light on what it calls a severe outbreak of the cancer impacting Washington waters. It was detected in nearly half of the 47 soft-shell clams that were tested in Triangle Cove off Camino Island and in the South Skagit Bay back in 2022. That number surged to 75% infection by 2024. The cancer is linked to significant die-offs of the soft-shell clam. The report didn't suggest how to fix this, but based on past cases of this cancer's impact on other animals, it does have the potential to spread to other species. Brian Calvert, Northwest News Radio.
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2: A local man takes the community's litter into his own hands. Molly Wishin with Como News explains.
22: 14 years ago, G. Todd Young noticed a problem.
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22: A big, recurring problem.
23: And this is every week.
22: Trash scattered all around Seattle's Green Lake Park.
23: So I went out the next day and bought the stuff and started Green Lake Litter Patrol.
22: The real estate broker became the head litter picker.
23: So I can come through here and almost pick up a full bag of litter.
22: And he brought in help.
23: Keep an eye out for the people who have never been here before. This is a team effort.
22: Every Sunday morning, Todd recruits volunteers to sweep Green Lake. That could include Girl Scouts.
24: We are picking up trash.
25: Stop leaving garbage on the ground, please.
22: Once a month, it includes volunteers from U.S. Bank.
26: It feels great to do something, but it makes you aware of just how widespread it is that we can all do a little bit out in the community to just help keep it clean.
23: Head on out, spread out.
22: For a couple of hours, they walk the 2.5-mile loop, checking the grounds and parking lots, picking up wrappers, cigarette butts, and more.
27: Yeah, okay.
22: Todd has identified 4 types of litter bugs.
23: People who just flat out litter, let's go have a picnic, have the picnic, get up and leave. And then the people that the wrapper falls out of the pocket, they didn't mean to do it. The animals in this park are prodigious for spreading litter. And then, unfortunately, we have a homeless situation at times.
22: All of it adds up to thousands of pieces of litter every single week.
3: think that we have this responsibility morally as, like, members of this community to be good neighbors and good citizens and, like, put in the effort to make this a better community for everybody.
22: Without that attitude, Green Lake could be swimming in garbage. Todd wants people to bring their children, their dogs, to a clean and healthy park.
23: It would be nice if we could just walk in the park every week and not have to stop every 20 feet and pick up litter. But one day.
22: Until then, rain or shine, the Green Lake Litter Patrol is on duty.
5: One, two, three, litter patrol.
8: Litter patrol.
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1: This is a Bloomberg Money Minute. In a crowded market for AI tools, Mark Zuckerberg wants to win on price. Meta has unveiled a version of its AI model, Muse Spark 1.1, that includes a new paid tier for developers, marking the first time Meta has charged businesses for access to its models. Caution among higher income households is a key concern for retailers, and now a new Deloitte survey shows that higher income parents plan to reduce their back-to-school spending this year. Meanwhile, less wealthy families are trading down to cheaper products. They actually expect to spend more, but not because they want to. It's mostly due to higher prices. Consumers are also spending less on snacks because of rising gas prices. PepsiCo says it saw a 2% decline in revenue in its North American food business and flat volume, even after the maker of Doritos, Lay's, and Gatorade cut prices by as much as 15% on some brands earlier this year. Erica Herskowitz, Bloomberg Radio.
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11: Got a crash in Renton, southbound 405, right at 167, taking away the right lane. You're backed up to 515. The 18 eastbound on-ramp from 167 blocked, along with the right lane on 167 northbound, just north of 18, due to a brush fire. You're slowing down right before 3rd Avenue on the way. In the southbound, I-5 northbound before 512, police with a few vehicles, seeing a tow truck blocking the right lane and shoulder with you heavy on the approach. And southbound I-5 to Seattle to Tacoma. You're looking at 47 minutes Tacoma, as you make your way northbound. You're looking at 35 minutes. And Tukwila north to Bellevue on 405, a 27-minute travel time. Seattle north to Everett, just under an hour on I-5. And a total closure of I-5 northbound in between I-90 and Northeast 45th tomorrow night through early Monday. Still slow, 520 and I-90 west, mid-span to I-5 and on the east side southbound 405 heavy in between our Lake Washington bridges and due to an ongoing power issue. Link Rail not operating in between Northgate and Capitol Hill. And this is until further notice in the Northwest News Radio Traffic Center. I'm Karen Trombley.
2: 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Well, let's talk about this forecast with meteorologist Shannon O'Donnell of Como News.
14: Hi there, everybody. It's a terrific Thursday. It's a little bit warmer out there again, right on cue. We're seeing temperatures in the 70s to pushing pretty close to 80 in some of the warmer pockets of Puget Sound today. There is a disturbance lurking, though, just over our corner here, hanging out over Vancouver Island, where it's been pretty damp this summer. It will graze us on its way through British Columbia tomorrow, so look for increasing clouds, temperatures in the 60s and the 70s on Friday, and a couple of summer showers, mainly near the beaches. In the Como 4 Weather Center, I'm meteorologist Shannon O'Donnell.
2: A really nice night outside, warm across the region, 73 in Everett. That's as cool as you'll find it right now. 77 in Bremerton, 79 in Tacoma, 80 in Bellevue. That's as warm as you'll find it right now. 77 and sunny in Seattle. Well, we are in the bottom of the eighth inning down in Miami. The Mariners trail the Marlins 8-4, and they could go 0-3 unless they turn this thing around on this South Beach road trip. It is 6:17, and we turn to the rest of your sports headlines. We now know what took a star out of Monday's World Cup game. Here's Northwest News Radio's Zach Wildfang.
16: U.S. soccer star Christian Pulisic is recovering from a broken leg suffered during the team's round of 16 loss to Belgium on Monday night here in Seattle. The Athletic reports the 27-year-old was hurt when he kicked the leg of an opposing player while going for a shot on goal. The injury is described as a bone bruise and microfracture of his tibia and fibula. He's expected to be ready to train with his home club, AC Milan, for its season that begins in August. And another American sent home, this time in tennis. Carolina Mukova ended Coco Gauff's run at Wimbledon in a drama-filled tiebreaker to reach the final. Gauff wasted a match point in the tiebreaker, and so did Mukova, before she finished it off for the win. Mukova will meet Linda Neskova in the all-Czech women's final on Saturday. The men's semifinals this tomorrow will feature top-ranked defending champion Yannick Sinner against seven-time Wimbledon winner Novak Djokovic, along with French Open champion Alexander Zverev going up against British wildcard Arthur Ferry. And in basketball, just days after saying his son wouldn't wear his retired number with the Miami Heat, Tim Hardaway Sr. had a change of heart. Tim Hardaway Jr. was introduced as the team's newest player yesterday, sporting a jersey with his father's number 10. The younger Hardaway says the conversation with his father led to a family decision to bring that number down from the rafters. With sports, Zach Wildfang, Northwest News Radio.
2: The latest in the case against the man accused of killing Charlie Kirk.
4: A budget crisis in Olympia.
9: Ferguson faces a lot of criticism over his ideas for how to plug a $2.3 billion budget shortfall.
4: And a promise from the governor.
10: We are not going to tax our way out of this thing.
4: But he quickly backtracks.
17: Arguing that a balanced approach was needed to bring the budget into line, Ferguson signed off on the largest tax increase in the state's history.
4: How it affects you and your wallet.
18: Voters could get the final word this fall on the state's new income.

0: icons ever assembled as the 50 greatest Mariners from across all five decades are revealed. 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
8: 6:22 here at Northwest News Radio. I'm Aaron Wright. Thanks for listening. The U.S. launched new airstrikes against Iran early today, prompting Tehran to retaliate. News Nation's Robert Sherman.
9: Iran vowing defiance even as all of this is playing out here. Their parliament speaker has been their lead negotiator, saying America still hasn't learned that bullying and breaking promises are no longer cost-free. Let me put it plainly. If you strike, you'll get hit. Don't flail around pointlessly or you'll sink even deeper. The Strait of Hormuz will only open with Iranian arrangements, not American threats.
8: That was News Nation's Robert Sherman reporting. U.S. strikes over the past 2 days have killed at least 14 people and injured 78 others. Today in court in Utah, Charlie Kirk's friends and families listened to video evidence in a pretrial hearing for Tyler Robinson, the person accused of shooting and killing the right-wing influencer last fall. The hearings lasted all week, and today prosecutors played a video interview with Robinson's roommate and romantic partner, Lance Twiggs. Twiggs told investigators that the two never discussed politics or Charlie Kirk at length. We get more with ABC's Alex Stone, who said the judge allowed most of the interview to be played in court.
10: This is, you know, based on everything that they have been fighting over for the last 24 hours or so of the defense wanting more blacked out. Erica Kirk's attorney saying, put it all out there. Let the public see it. Let the world know how Charlie died. And prosecutors trying to get it out there that this was a lot that the judge cleared to be broadcast publicly and for everybody to hear.
8: That's ABC's Alex Stone reporting. It's 6:24.
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8: Well, let's find out what's happening in your commute with Karen Trombley.
11: Crash working to clear northbound I-5 express lanes in your right lane as you approach 145th. Got a brush grass fire out of your way in 167 north and southbound in between Auburn and Puyallup. Traffic's moving with no delays. As you make your way southbound Seattle to Tacoma, you are looking at a 47-minute ride. And Seattle north to Everett, you're looking at just under an hour. And in the Northwest News Radio Traffic Center, I'm Karen Trombley.
8: Thanks, Karen. We've got clouds on the way tonight. Your low around 57 degrees. Tomorrow, mostly cloudy. Highs climbing to 74. Tomorrow night, cloudy and 56. Saturday, partly sunny. Highs climbing to 70. Sunday, sunny and 72. Outside right now, plenty of sunshine across the region. 73 in Everett, 79 in Tacoma, 80 degrees and sunny in Bellevue. How about right here in Seattle? 77 degrees and sunny.

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1: 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I'm Ken Chester.
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17: ABC News, I'm Dave Packard. Less than a month after a ceasefire deal was announced, the U.S. and Iran are once again exchanging missiles. ABC's Martha Raddatz.
18: Iran tightening its grip on the Strait of Hormuz. That's causing the cost of oil to rise, and here at home, gas prices, which had started to fall during the ceasefire, now ticking back up to $3.83 a gallon.
17: Despite the attacks, a U.S. official says the U.S. and Iran continue to engage in technical negotiations on nuclear issues. Former U.S. Olympian David Hearn pleading not guilty to a felony charge, alleging he damaged the Lincoln Memorial reflecting pool. Prosecutors allege Hearn pulled up the liner of the pool, damaging 2 square feet of the bottom. His lawyers say he's being singled out because of the failings of President Trump's reflecting pool renovations. A source close to Graham Plattner privately told staff that he plans to officially file paperwork to withdraw from the main Senate race on Monday. This is ABC News.
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16: Light rail service in North Seattle still down due to a damaged overhead power line. As of right now, no estimate on when service will be restored. The Ryegrass Coulee fire in Vantage may have been human caused. The Kittitas County Sheriff's Office believes it was sparked by a vehicle traveling on Vantage Highway. They say the driver's identified himself and is cooperating with the investigation. A form of transmissible cancer has been found in softshell clams in the Puget Sound. It's linked to significant die-offs and can be spread to other species. Two local men have been charged with breaking into 17 Puget Sound pharmacies. The crime spree stretched from Kirkland to Chehalis, and in one case, they stole more than 24,000 doses of restricted medications. It's 6:32 here at Northwest News Radio. Time to bring you some stories you haven't heard this hour. The city of Tacoma says no to new data centers. An interpretation of city code says there's no allowable use for data centers in the city. To reverse this decision, Tacoma City Council would have to pass an amendment to its zoning code saying data centers are allowed. This interpretation doesn't impact current data centers in the city. The city of Seattle took a different approach in passing a bill to place a one-year ban on large-scale data centers. Officers are investigating a reported explosion at a Puyallup apartment complex. The apartment, located in the 300 block of 9th Avenue Southeast, investigators believe a resident was using some kind of explosive product that caught fire. A 42-year-old man was hurt with non-life-threatening injuries. The U.S. Immigration Court in Seattle now holding so-called mega deportation hearings for children. We get the details with Northwest News Radio's Eric Heintz.
19: These hearings are for children facing deportation after coming to the U.S. without a parent or guardian. Seattle's Immigration Court held its first deportation mega hearing for juveniles on Tuesday. These hearings are large preliminary hearings in which an unusually large number of people are scheduled to appear at the same time. The Trump administration instructed immigration courts across the country to hold these large hearings for people facing deportation. Mega hearings for adults and families started in Seattle in late June. Eric Heintz, Northwest News Radio.
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20: Crash free on a Thursday in southbound I-5 Shoreline to Seattle. You're looking at a 41-minute ride and a 30-minute travel time northbound I-5 Shoreline into Everett. A southbound 405 slow in between our Lake Washington bridges. Bellevue south to Renton, you're looking at 30 minutes. And southbound drivers, traffic's moving freely. You're looking at 46 minutes. Seattle south to Tacoma in the south sound. Tacoma south to Olympia, you're looking at 34 minutes. And truckers and drivers alike tonight at 9. 9. State Route 18 closing under I-90 with only all right turning on and off ramps from I-90 left open. That's tonight at 9 through early Monday. Tomorrow night, we're looking at a total closure of I-5 northbound I-90 to 45th. That'll stay in place until Monday in the Northwest News Radio Traffic Center. I'm Karen Trombley.
16: Thanks, Karen. Tonight, we've got clouds on the way. Our lows around 57 degrees. Tomorrow, mostly cloudy, and our highs climb to 74. Tomorrow night, cloudy skies and a low of 56. Saturday, partly sunny skies. Highs only climbing, though, to 70. Not what we're seeing outside right now. Those sunny skies and warm across the region. 73 in Everett. That's as cool as you'll find it right now. Down in Tacoma, 79 and sunny. 79 in Bellevue, 76 sunny right here in Seattle. It's 6:36. A controversial form of restraint used in many mental health facilities now facing stricter restrictions. Northwest News Radio's Lillian James with the story.
0: The Washington Department of Social and Health Services now has a policy that defines spit hoods as a form of restraint. The Seattle Times reports this definition is a legal classification that requires a doctor's note and specific reporting requirements. Staff are now expected to wear personal protective equipment when they're at risk and only hood patients who are actively spitting. According to the Times, these rules apply to employees at state-run facilities, not private ones. Lillian James, Northwest News Radio.
16: It is sailing season across Puget Sound with many summer camps getting kids into the sport. Northwest News Radio's Denise Whitaker tells us about a program now looking for the public's help to keep it going.
21: The Bainbridge Island Parks and Trails Foundation just launched a campaign to raise $550,000 to help replace the Eagle Harbor sail float. More than 800 young sailors and 75 adults utilize the boats stored at the float every year, but the 30-year-old float must be replaced for that work to continue. The new ADA-accessible float would support sailing camps, school programs, racing, and could eventually expand to adaptive sailing and other community boating programs. The majority of the $1.9 million needed to build it will come from state and local sources, but the Bainbridge Island Parks and Trails Foundation is raising the final $550,000 needed to complete the project. Denise Whitaker, Northwest News Radio.
16: Mom always said you might regret that tattoo. As Northwest News Radio's Brian Calver found out, some of us may also be egretting it.
22: That's because there's a new tax on Oregonians with specific tattoos. If your ink features a bird or even a feather, we're talking to you. Actually, the Bird of Lions of Oregon is doing all the talking. They're the ones playing the internal revenue service in this case. The $10 tax on bird tattoos, it's all in good fun until someone spills the bird seed. It's just an awareness campaign to raise donations for the Bird Alliance and their work on habitat protection, restoration advocacy, hospital treatments, and education. If you think about it, $10 is pretty, considering what they get done with all those donations. Brian Calvert, Northwest News Radio.
16: Hotels scored big during the World Cup matches in Seattle. 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
23: Downtown Seattle hotels reported 40% revenue growth during the week of June 15 during the city's first two World Cup matches. Visit Seattle says occupancy was highest the nights before and on match days. Rob Smith with Formidable Media for Northwest News Radio.
16: 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Here's ABC's Dave Packer.
24: Cars will be cruising around more cities without anyone behind the wheel soon. Self-driving car company Waymo now says it'll have cars driving around San Diego, Las Vegas, Tampa, and Denver without any human supervisors. They're joining four other cities where Waymo is already offering rides without a human at the wheel. Meta's Superintelligence Lab has unveiled its new image generation AI model called Muse Image. It can create images from scratch based on prompts or edit existing images within Meta AI. It'll also power tools across Meta's apps, like adding AI-powered effects in Instagram stories. And Google is out with a new tool of its own, helping you create video clips in a matter of seconds. Video Remix is making its way to the Create tab in Google Photos. You'll have to have a Google AI subscription, but with it, you can use a library of templates to reimagine your videos with effects like adding a watercolor filter, changing the lighting, or adding a background. With Tech Trends, Dave Packer, ABC News.
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16: 10 ballistic missiles were fired into Jordan today by Iran. 8 were intercepted, according to a statement from the Jordanian Armed Forces. Northwest News Radio's Marina Rockinger spoke with ABC's Jordana Miller to learn more about what's going on in the Middle East.
21: Jordana, what is the latest with what's going on?
1: Well, it looks like Iran continued to fire on the Gulf in response to those U.S. attacks overnight, the second night of attacks, where CENTCOM says they hit about 90 targets across Iran, primarily in southern Iran. And we saw Iran previously attack Bahrain and Kuwait. They did that again, and then they added, it appears, U.S. bases in Jordan, firing 10 ballistic missiles on that country. And Jordan says that they defended themselves, shot down about 8 of them. We don't know the extent of the damage of the other 2 that landed. Sometimes these missiles are allowed to land in open areas, but we don't know the damage yet. So Iran expanding their targets in response to the U.S. strikes overnight and hitting not only Bahrain and Kuwait, but also Jordan this morning. You know, the Kingdom of Jordan says that that 10 missiles were fired, 8 were intercepted. Those other 2, we don't know if they caused damage yet or they fell in open fields. But this goes to show that the Iranians are making good on their threats to expand the range of their retaliation from the Gulf. And now they hit Jordan, which of course is very close to Israel.
21: We're speaking with ABC News correspondent Jordana Miller in Jerusalem. And Jordana, what are other world leaders saying?
1: So there is a lot of backroom diplomacy going on, back channel diplomacy. The Omanis, the Pakistanis, trying to get the United States and Iran back to the table, or at least to agree to stop firing on one another. But it appears that we may be in for a few days of these back and forth strikes. You know, the United States is trying to send a very clear message to Iran that it will not tolerate strikes on cargo vessels that are trying to get through the Strait of Hormuz on that Omani route, the route cleared by the U.S., and that the U.S. is helping, you know, working to facilitate crossings. And I think it's worth asking whether or not, you know, strikes like this are going to make a difference in the big picture. We may, you know, it may be that the president and his team decide they have to go one step further. You know, it's going to take more than a few strikes here and there to get the Iranians to really take the United States seriously and its position seriously. So we may see other steps in the future. We're just going to have to wait and see.
21: All right. Thank you again, Jordana, as always. ABC News correspondent Jordana Miller joining us on Northwest News Radio.
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3: This is a Bloomberg Money Minute. AI-focused tech firms are stepping up searches for office space, and New York and San Francisco won't be the only cities to benefit from their fast expansion. AI tenants have helped drive a recovery in the U.S. office market, with companies looking at relatively large office spaces, averaging 37,000 square feet. Office demand is expected to spread to other parts of the country, with cities like Seattle, Chicago, and Washington already showing signs of AI growth. McDonald's apparently heard the complaints. This week, McDonald's rolled out a new recipe for the McCrispy strips, which features a crispier, more robust exterior hand-breaded chicken. They'll also be used in McDonald's snack wraps. And beginning Sunday, the cost of a forever stamp is going up from 78 to 82 cents. The USPS announced the increase in April, saying the higher price was intended to bolster its finances. The agency has raised the price of a first-class stamp 6 times over the past 5 years. Erica Herskowitz, Bloomberg Radio.
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16: And let's find out what's happening in your commute with Karen Trombley.
20: Well, making your way out of Seattle north to Everett, you're looking at just under an hour. Shoreline north to Everett, you're looking at 32 minutes. As you make your way southbound Shoreline to Seattle, you're looking at a 40-minute ride. A slow southbound 405 in between our Lake Washington bridges, and just under 30 minutes as you make your way south Bellevue to Renton. On southbound I-5 Seattle to Tacoma, just under 50 minutes. In the south sound, Tacoma south to Olympia, you're looking at 34 minutes, and the northbound trip is the same. Tonight, truckers and drivers alike, State Route 18 closing under I-90 with only all the right turning on and off ramps from I-90 remaining open. That'll start at 9 tonight through early Monday. And tomorrow night, the total closure of northbound I-5, I-90 to 45th. It'll stay in place until early Monday, and it'll leave us with only two lanes open northbound I-5 over the Ship Canal Bridge, and it'll remain in place until the end of the year. In the Northwest News Radio Traffic Center, I'm Karen Trombley.
16: 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You're in good hands with Allstate. And let's find out what's happening in your forecast with meteorologist Shannon O'Donnell of Como News.
4: Happy Thursday, everybody. A little on the warmer side today, cooler tomorrow. So we're just ebbing and flowing between the 70s to about 80, which is a nice place to get stuck here in the summer, to be sure. Tomorrow, we've got this weak disturbance on deck that will cloud us up, cool us down just a couple of degrees, and drop a few stray summer showers, mainly through the Strait, the San Juans, and near the ocean beaches. By the time we hit Sunday and Monday, it starts to warm right back up, 70s and 80s next week. In the Como 4 Weather Center, I'm meteorologist Shannon O'Donnell.
16: And we are warm outside right now. 73 in Everett, that's as cool as you'll find it. 76 in Olympia, 78 Puyallup, 79 in Tacoma, 79 in Bellevue, 76 sunny right here in Seattle. Mariners in action today down in Miami, and they fall 8-4 to the Marlins. Meanwhile, the Dodgers heading back to the White House. Here's Northwest News Radio's Zach Wildfang.
5: The back-to-back World Series champions, the Los Angeles Dodgers, will visit the White House later this month. The team will be honored by the president on July 23rd. Seahawks, though, they've yet to receive their invitation to the White House following last season's Super Bowl victory. This year's World Cup had no shortage of controversy. One more now, the Egyptian Football Association saying it cannot remain silent after what it believes was unfair officiating in Egypt's 3-2 round of 16 loss against Argentina on Tuesday. Argentina responded to a 2-0 deficit with three unanswered goals in just 13 minutes, pulling off one of the greatest comebacks in World Cup history. Egypt's head coach held up an X sign signaling racial abuse at the end of the game in a wild scene that ended with their goalkeeping coach getting red carded. Egypt says it deserves fairness, respect, and equal application of the laws of the game. FIFA's chief of refereeing later defended the decision. And speaking of the World Cup, Argentina's admiration for Lionel Messi runs so deep that murals, statues, and chants celebrate the World Cup legend across the country, but one tribute remains off limits, naming your child Messi. Yahoo Sports reports that officials in Messi's hometown rejected a family's request to use Messi as a first name, citing Argentina's naming regulations, which are designed to prevent confusion between first names and surnames and to protect children from potentially misleading or unusual names. With sports, Zach Wildfang, Northwest News Radio.
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27: Teacher Lauren Johnson returned all the graded essays but one. 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
22: 6:51 here at Northwest News Radio. I'm Aaron Wright. Thanks for listening. A proposed campground at Point Roberts has won approval from a Whatcom County hearing examiner. Details now with Northwest News Radio's Rich Johnson.
30: The decision allows construction of a 166-space campground with several conditions. The site must have electrical hookups, no gas-powered generators, no wood-burning campfires. Rentals will be limited to daily and weekly, no long-term stays. And if construction crews come across human remains, archaeological items, or cultural artifacts, work must stop. Opponents say they fear traffic, litter, and noise issues from hundreds of campers. Those in favor said that Point Roberts needs the economic help the campers will bring. Rich Johnson, Northwest News Radio.
22: There's evidence they do more than just help people lose weight, but a lot of employee benefit plans are still saying no to covering the cost of a popular category of drugs. Daria Albinger has the details.
31: A survey by the International Foundation of Employee Benefit Plans finds most employers still are saying no when it comes to covering the cost of GLP-1 drugs for weight loss. That's despite Medicare's decision to do so and as new GLP-1s continue to enter the marketplace. 36% of employers say they cover the cost of the medications for both diabetes and weight loss, and 60% just for diabetes. That's despite a number of studies which show the drugs, when used for weight loss, can lessen and in some cases alleviate medical conditions, lowering the cost of coverage. I'm Daria Albinger.
22: It's 6:53.
32: I'm Brian Calvert with the Almanac. A look at what happened on this day in history. This day in 1878, the corncob pipe was patented. Not exactly sure when the button nose and two eyes made out of coal arrived on the scene. In 1922, Johnny Weissmuller became the first person to swim 100 meters in less than a minute. In 1953, New York Airways began the first commuter passenger service by helicopter. And in the year 1956, Bandstand, hosted by Dick Clark, first airs on Philadelphia's WFIL. It was later distributed to ABC and was changed to American Bandstand. In 1966, an artificial surface is installed into the Astrodome in Houston that coined the phrase AstroTurf. In 2004, a U.S. Senate report said the U.S. invaded Iraq based on false claims, and this was the number one song in the country on July 9th, 1989. 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That's today's Almanac here on Northwest News Radio.
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0: Southbound I-5 shoreline to Seattle, you're looking at a 40-minute ride. Northbound I-5 shoreline to Everett, just under 30 minutes. Same story, a southbound 405 Bellevue to Renton, just under 30 minutes. As you make your way southbound from Seattle to Tacoma, you're looking at a 47-minute ride. Due to an ongoing power issue, Link Rail trains not operating in between Northgate and Capitol Hill stations until further notice. In the Northwest News Radio Traffic Center, I'm Karen Trombley.
1: All right, Karen, thank you. Outside tonight, clouds on the way. Our lows going to be around 57 degrees. Tomorrow, we'll start cloudy and stay that way. Highs, though, climbing to 74. It'll be a warm one. Tomorrow night, clouds stick around. Our lows dipping to 56. Saturday, partly sunny, but we will be cooler. Highs nearing 70 degrees. Sunday, sunny. Highs near 72. So we're going to stay like in this pattern that we're in right now, but just a little bit cooler than what we're seeing right now outside. Plenty of sunshine across the region. How about up in Everett? 73 degrees, 76 in Bremerton, 78 in Puyallup. It is warm in the South Sound. They've got 79 in Tacoma, 79 in Bellevue, 76 right here in Seattle.
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10: ABC News. I'm Dave Packer. The U.S. and Iran trading more attacks while traffic in the Strait of Hormuz grinds to a standstill. Iran hitting U.S. interests in the Gulf earlier today. In several Gulf states, U.S. officials say they intercepted dozens of Iranian drones and missiles. Those strikes coming after American forces launched a second night of attacks on Iranian targets. ABC's Martha Raddatz.
12: President Trump insists Iran wants to make a deal, a claim he's repeated throughout this war, now 5 months long.
13: They want to make a deal so badly.
12: But Iran instead firing missiles and explosive drones at U.S. bases in Bahrain and Kuwait, with the U.S. Embassy in Jordan warning all Americans to seek cover. Those strikes intercepted.
10: An Idaho woman who claimed her toddlers died last year after being vaccinated is facing murder charges, with prosecutors saying it wasn't vaccines that killed the twins, but their own mother. 23-year-old Andrea Shaw is accused of suffocating her twins, Dallas and Tyson, last year after she called 911 claiming she found them dead in a shared bed. Fayette County Sheriff Gary Marshall says they were suspicious from the start.
14: Obviously, it's extremely unusual for two infants to be found deceased and be believed to have passed at the same time.
10: In Utah, the preliminary hearing continued today for Tyler Robinson, charged in the murder of conservative influencer Charlie Kirk. After debate yesterday over video that included Tyler Robinson's former roommate and romantic partner Lance Twiggs talking about Robinson confessing, ABC's Kata Whitworth.
25: Agent Davis.
26: An investigator reading text messages between the two.
27: Tyler says, I had enough of his hatred. Some hate can't be negotiated out. I am sorry to involve you. And then Lance replies, you weren't the one who did it, right? And Tyler says, I am, I'm sorry.
26: Robinson turning himself in 33 hours after the shooting.
10: You're listening to ABC News.
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10: In Houston, after a father of three was shot and killed by ICE agents. Members of Lorenzo Salgado Araujo's family say that they've been in the U.S. for decades. Homeland Security officials have claimed self-defense, but not shown any evidence. ABC's John Quinones has more.
30: The Harris County District Attorney's Office has said that they're going to get involved and they're going to conduct their own investigation. And now they're going into these buildings, confiscating videotapes, if any do exist.
10: Cases of the parasitic infection known as cyclosporiasis have been found in several states. Health experts are sounding the alarm on how to avoid the infection and spot symptoms.
0: Infections caused by a microscopic parasite are increasing across multiple states, according to the CDC. Michigan remains at the center of the cyclosporiasis outbreak, reporting more than 1,200 cases. Ohio health officials report more than 170 cases. The CDC says infection can cause cramping and low-grade fever, along with vomiting and severe diarrhea. The parasite spreads through food or contaminated feces. Health experts say cleaning produce or fruit along with hand washing can reduce the risk of infection. Michelle Franzen, ABC News.
10: The National Association of Realtors says that the national median home sales price has reached $440,000, a 1.8% jump from June of last year. This is the highest it's been when looking at data going back to 1999. Dave Packer, ABC News.
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1: Thousands of commuters who rely on light rail service during heavy commute times were out of luck Thursday after a power failure. Henry Benden with Sound Transit tells our sister station 570 KVI.
2: We had a mechanical issue on train 11. It resulted in some localized damage to the overhead contact system.
1: That incident happened near the University of Washington Station. The outage shut down stations between Northgate and Capitol Hill. In other news, the city of Tacoma is using legal language to keep data centers out of the city. The city's Planning and Development Services Department issued an interpretation of their code last week saying there's no allowable use for the centers within the city. To reverse this decision, Tacoma City Council would have to pass an amendment to its zoning code saying data centers are allowed. This interpretation doesn't impact current data centers within the city. And right now, the ban is against standalone data centers, not server rooms or on-site computing operations that support the structure of a primary business. The U.S. Immigration Court in Seattle now holds so-called mega deportation hearings for children. We get the details from Northwest News Radio's Eric Hines.
3: These hearings are for children facing deportation after coming to the U.S. without a parent or guardian. Seattle's Immigration Court held its first deportation mega hearing for juveniles on Tuesday. These hearings are large preliminary hearings in which an unusually large number of people are scheduled to appear at the same time. The Trump administration instructed immigration courts across the country to hold these large hearings for people facing deportation. Mega hearings for adults and families started in Seattle in late June.
1: Another warm day Friday with overcast skies and highs around 70 with lows near 60. 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
17: Thanks.
4: Let's just start, Adam. You know, I guess actually we're sort of trusting you. We've sort of delegated some of our judgment. But you reported out this story. Like, how did you, like, identify that there exist people in the world who consistently win on prediction market?
5: No, I mean, I think it started for me. I got very interested in these markets because I was playing around in them, right?
7: Yeah.
5: And I was losing a lot of money. not a lot of money, but for me, it was a lot of money. And I was wondering, who the heck am I losing this money to? Am I losing to market makers? Am I losing to, the SIGs of the world?
7: Yeah.
5: And it occurred to me maybe there are some people who are just a little bit sharper than me who are out there. And I started asking around and I sort of started, looking around on, just asking around basically. And one person sort of leads the next and suddenly you find yourself in a Discord with a lot of guys who are just really crushing it, sharper than anybody else. And, two of those folks are Brian and Daniel.
15: Oh, Brian and Daniel, tell us about the Discord group.
7: Yeah.
15: Because from what I can tell from the article, a bunch of prediction market traders get together, share information. Maybe you share some actual P&L. It kind of sounds like a multi-strat hedge fund.
7: Yeah, distributed multi-strat.
15: Where everyone's like in charge of their own portfolio. But tell us about the Discord group.
18: Yeah, well, the first thing is the MAGA Kiwi Club name is ironic. It's not a MAGA club, but most of the names of the group end up being some form of inside joke that emerges during the conversation because we spend almost all day, every day talking to each other about markets ranging from economics to culture to sports. And it is sort of like that. I would describe it almost as an Avengers model where there are different people in the group that have different specialties and everyone has their own portfolio, but there is kind of a spirit of community in the way that information is exchanged, in that I know that if I am giving helpful tips to Daniel and others on inflation, that they're going to give me helpful tips back on things that I may be adequate at, but not expert at. And we sort of work together in that way.
19: Yeah. So a lot of us actually know each other dating back all the way really to 2016, 2017, when Predictit was the dominant prediction market. And we mostly know each other through politics originally, because that was the prediction market game. And, pretty much all of us had some interest in politics or very large interest in politics to start with. And the prediction market space has grown very large and, the money has gotten larger. But a lot of us would be doing a lot of this stuff anyway, would be unpacking elections, trying to find the truth of things, trying to, solve puzzles together. And it just so happens that the space has grown large around us, but we're kind of doing the same thing we've always been doing.
5: And the way I found myself, talking to Brian and Daniel was, I met another trader who loved elections. This is sort of where the journey began for me. And, we were just talking about elections and, it was after maybe 6 weeks of talking and source building that finally he says, oh yeah, I'm actually talking to all of these other people. I'm not just doing this alone. I'm not just building models alone in my basement. I'm talking to all of my colleagues, really. And I said, colleagues? What you're working at a fund? No, not quite. We're actually all in a Discord together.
18: Yeah. I have to say it does sound pretty fun. Just between us, is it 100% male?
19: This one is, yes.
18: Okay, thanks. I sort of assumed as such. Let me ask you guys a question. I am like an EMH bro. I think that generally across all markets, most people, markets are generally well-priced. And I think that with prediction markets too, in the specific sense that I think it is difficult to make money, but evidently in stocks, even though I think stocks are efficiently priced, some people seem to consistently make money in stocks, whether they're a Warren Buffett strategy or whether they work at a long short. And evidently some people consistently make money in prediction markets. How do you guys think about market efficiency generally and how high quality that signal is on a price? And would you say those of us in the media who sometimes increasingly quote prediction market quotes, are they decent? Or when you look at them, are they there's just easy pickings everywhere? Well, I think if they were all efficiently priced, you wouldn't be able to get some of the returns that some people in this group have gotten. I think it would be much harder to enter and sort of crush markets repeatedly if the price signal were better. I guess where I see it is that there is a lot. So who I would call kind of prediction market evangelists would like to go out and say, oh, prediction markets are the future. They're this incredible price signal, and you know, they're more accurate than all these other places. I don't really believe that. I've just seen too many markets that are way, way off. The reason that I think prediction markets have value is because there are consequences when you're wrong, and there are consequences when you're right. And we have so much kind of expertise in the world that says a lot of things under the expert banner, but then doesn't really have any bills to pay when they mislead people or when they're wrong. And so really the most appealing part of this ecosystem for me is that when you're wrong, you pay a price. And I think that we might have a better expert culture in this country if that were true in media that covers economics and politics.
19: It depends on the market, certainly, in terms of, you know, how correct these prices are going to be. But, you know, going back to what Joe was talking about in the intro, about the zero sum nature of these prediction markets, a lot of the events, most of the events that we're betting on are zero sum. You know, we have an election and two campaigns spend a ton of money and then one wins and one goes home. And the nature of politics in this country, especially, but all over the world, is that people live in totally siloed environments and believe different things and often engage with reality in totally opposite ways. And having a mechanism to, you know, essentially bet your beliefs and try to find real truth is, you know, it's not going to be a perfectly efficient way, but at the moment, it seems to be better than at least anything else we've got.
18: Well, I think to Daniel's point, you know, unlike inflation, politics brings out matters of the heart and is, I think, much more subjected to that siloed effect. I mean, you can look back at the Los Angeles mayor's primary that just happened and Spencer Pratt's price to not just make the top two, but to actually win the mayorship of Los Angeles got so unbelievably high. And there was this right-wing media ecosystem and sometimes even a mainstream media place that was like sort of flirting with this idea, like, can this happen? Everyone I know is saying that this is live. And there wasn't a sharp that I knew that didn't have one of the biggest positions of their lives on Spencer Pratt not winning the mayorship of Los Angeles because the math was just not there to be mathing. Los Angeles is a Democrat plus 42 city. A Republican is not going to win that race, but this sort of siloed media of people sort of only following certain accounts on Twitter and watching certain media can lead to what feels like to them an abundance of evidence in a certain thing happening. And in that sense, I think that elections will always be some of the most mispriced markets because, you know, people don't really have a heart connection to, gosh, I really believe I want inflation to be 3.6 instead of 3.8. I do think that the future of economics markets is probably a tightening, but people like Daniel are fortunate because I think elections will always be a little softer.
15: This was my problem in the last election. I spent way too much time on Reddit, and so I thought Harris was going to win, and then I was very surprised. Just to press on this further, when we talk about you guys having an edge in this market, you know, a lot of people will say, a lot of investors will say that they have an edge. And usually it's like they got lucky a few times and then they built a whole narrative around it. But how would you describe what you are doing differently to others? So you mentioned, you know, looking rationally at the numbers, keeping feelings out of it, social media echo chambers, that sort of thing. But you're also doing some original on the ground reporting. You have your own models. What is the edge exactly?
19: A lot of it is really just work that we put in. So it's being open to changing your mind, trying to quantify and test your assumptions. With politics, it's a lot of history. I mean, it's just knowing this has happened before. This is the trend. We think the trend might be, you know, this big this time when it was only, you know, half as big last time. And then seeing numbers come in and trying to stay calibrated with your assumptions. When you win an election or win a bet, you don't just say, yay, I won. You say, how much did I win? You know, what was my belief in the probability? Just like really digging in and unpacking it. And then as the money has gotten bigger recently, we've started trying to learn more. We tried to do some polling in the Texas primary, commissioned our own phone polls. some of the guys in the group have done this live door-to-door polling, which we did a bigger trip with Adam that's written about in the article. But yeah, it's mostly just work and openness to data and changing your mind.
18: I think Daniel's even underselling how good the elections team is in our group at elections and what they do. I mean, I can tell you for the Los Angeles mayor's race, these guys had a model built of on election night, what certain areas should look like in terms of the early vote, the in-person vote, what it would take for Pratt to have what he needed. You know, what we know from California is that so much vote comes in late that really predicting what that vote is going to look like. So these guys did historical work by precinct and region. And on election night, when Nithya Raman was in tears speaking to her supporters because she thought she lost, Daniel and the crew were betting on her to make it to the top two because they had a better vibe on her chances than I think her actual campaign did.
7: Wow.
18: So I think it would be hard actually to oversell how good this elections crew is with data and not just needing days to solve it, but being able to really solve on the fly based on incoming numbers.
7: Even though, like, my assumption was that prices are somewhat efficient, I do notice that on election nights, there's a lot of noise based on timing of vote batches with multiple elections. We even saw it in the recent Canadian prime minister election, for example, where there was a spike for Poilievre on election night because of some early votes that were clearly not representative.

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2: And I'm Tracy Alloway.
1: Today's episode is looking at prediction markets and what it actually takes to consistently make money trading on them. We are talking about this with journalist Adam Isco, as well as two traders, Brian Goldman and Daniel Reichman. In Adam's article, and maybe Adam, you could talk about this, your inflation models are described by some economists as, quote, being like Nostradamus of inflation. Why? Give us a general overview of what you're doing and explain to us why you are not working at a, I think Matt Levine talked about this in his newsletter. It doesn't make sense. If you're like an inflation Nostradamus, why aren't you managing a, you know, multi-billion dollar rates hedge fund or something?
3: Well, to be clear, nobody's called, but.
1: Okay. Well,
3: the first thing that I did was the BLS has a formula to the way that they take all of their price inputs to calculate the inflation number. As I know your audience knows, but just to set the table, it's not one big number. It's 200 plus subcategories of how prices have moved, which we call the basket of goods. And the basket of goods changes what percent each subcategory is worth every month based on how much Americans are spending on it. So this formula to me, I mean, look, my degree, I have an undergraduate degree in drama. I'm just a theater kid from the Midwest. Like, this is very complicated. I'm sure that I know less about the macroeconomy than any guest you've ever had, but I rebuilt their formula on Excel. It took me like 3 months to figure out exactly how they math the formula, and a lot of really helpful public servants at the BLS answered my questions about just how the math works. And, you know, then you go from there to predicting the prices. There are some price categories that have public data like gas and natural gas and sometimes cars, but most of it is just trend work and guessing and looking at the last 6 months and sort of where prices seem to be heading. But the real thing for me is I just think that this says a lot more about the sort of softness of the people, the investment banks and people who predict this in the institutional end than it does about me. Because when you predict inflation, it's not even a prediction. It's in the past. It's data that has already happened. And it has been very surprising to me since I entered this space that the places who advise billions of dollars of capital with their inflation forecasts aren't better at this.
2: Well, this is what I wanted to ask because, by the way, BLS employees.
1: Very helpful.
2: Very helpful. You can actually call them on the phone and they will like walk you through stuff. But on that note, when you describe just like, you know, working out the BLS formula, calling some people up and asking them how it all works, why aren't more people doing this either in the prediction market or in traditional finance?
3: I mean, you'd have to ask them. You know, it's shocking to me when, you know, it just really shouldn't be the case that my average absolute error on predicting inflation is better over the last 2 years than the Bloomberg consensus. I'm just one guy with Excel, and they have pretty much unlimited resources to find this data. It's, you know, not just shocking from a kind of what are they doing and why aren't they trying harder, but I think we find in both economics and elections that expert forecasts really shape expectations, and that can play a big role in narrative creation and how the public responds to that. I mean, I've seen many times the headline on Bloomberg 20 minutes before the inflation number will say inflation to show blank, as if it's a foregone conclusion because Goldman and JP Morgan and Bank of America have said so. And then when the inflation number is wrong, they just change the headline like that never happened. And the market reacts to it either being above or below that expectation, which maybe wasn't that good of an expectation in the first place. So I don't know why they're not trying harder. I mean, they certainly have more resources to chase down these numbers than I do.
1: For what it's worth, like, the best inflation people we know all did it the same way you did it, Brian, in terms of like actually the bottoms up approach to learning the formula. Like all the best inflation. And of course, like someone like Omer Sharif comes to mind.
3: Yeah. He's
1: great.
3: There's
1: a handful of people who like really. Yeah.
4: And this is what, I mean, this is what not just Brian, but all of the sharps that I talk to, whether they're doing inflation or they're doing elections or they're doing meteorology, how much is it going to rain next weekend in New York City, whatever. They're all just making calls and going on the ground and talking to people and gathering so much data. They're calling meteorologists. They're calling geophysicists. They're calling, you know, Bloomberg reporters in many instances. You know, I talked to a few sharps who were like, yeah, I'm on the phone with Bloomberg reporters all the time. But, you know, I think these, a lot of these sharps are just, you know, they're constantly on the phone gathering information, which makes sense, right? This is also what you do if you're at a fund.
1: Yeah. Can I ask, this is more of like a sort of, I don't know, of a tactical question or market structure question. Maybe it's two interrelated things. So sometimes an event happens and then there is a period of time before it resolves. And Kelsey and Polymarket have different approaches to resolution. Polymarket is based on a sort of third party, quote, oracle, unquote, that is also sort of like whatever. And then Kelsey is more centralized. And I'm curious, like, what your trading philosophy is. It's like, okay, you get the LA mayorship right. Do you wait until resolution or do you sell it when it hits 99% and then move on to the next big thing? And is there alpha or profits to be gained in holding from the 99 to 100 during that period of resolution? And is it different on either of the two sides?
3: I think it depends how much time it is and what other plays are available. I mean, usually, you know, if a market is going to resolve in the next 48 hours, I mean, you're pretty much always going to hold that from 99 to 100. But there are certainly elections that the answer is clear. And then, you know, you're not getting that payout for a month. And I mean, usually I can turn 99 cents into a dollar over a month faster doing something else than waiting. But I suppose it depends on the context. I mean, I don't know. Daniel might have a different approach.
5: It's really important to know the difference between is your market 98 or 99 just because of the time it's going to take to resolve, or is there a 1% or 2% chance of it actually going the other way? I try really hard to avoid these rules disputes and these, you know, thorny markets where it ends up kind of a debate. I think Polymarket's system is very problematic. They've basically undermined their oracle, and now every market just settles on how Polymarket clarifies. I have generally, for the most part, been happy with Kelsey's resolutions, but when you trade in stuff like will a cabinet member get confirmed or who wins an election, it is almost never up for debate, you know, 2020 notwithstanding. You have clear answers. And so it just depends. I'm holding the Peruvian election right now from 99 to 100 because I don't have anywhere else to put the money. But if I had another play that I liked and I wanted the money freed up, I would sell it in a second and, you know, put it in whatever else there was.
3: Let's talk when we get off the call. I got some places for you.
2: Since we're talking about probabilities changing, I wanted to bring up this. There's a long running debate, I guess, about whether prediction markets are actually better than traditional polls when it comes to forecasting election results, or whether they just look better because they're able to update faster as the results come in. And Daniel, I'd be very interested in getting your take on this. Like, are these genuinely producing better probabilities, or is it just a matter of speed?
5: Yes. But it depends on how much money is coming into each side. A really noteworthy election, I think, recently last November was the New Jersey governor's race, where the polls really all said this was a pretty close race. You know, 2, 3, 4, 5. Yeah. One of the guys in our channel had made a very simple model, not even really a model, had basically just said, you know, Kamala won this state by, I forget, 5 or 6. Trump's approval had fallen maybe 8 or 9 points since then. You know, Trump was president instead of Biden. Cheryl's probably going to win by about 14. And this was just, you know, sketched out on priors on a napkin very quickly, 3 months before any polls. And then all these polls came in showing this close race. Very, very few polls showed a big, you know, big margin. And we actually wouldn't ignore the polls. We kind of tried to standardize them all, but we did genuinely believe in our channel that this was a 12, 13, 14 point race that the polls didn't show at all. Now, we couldn't make the prediction market prices reflect that because there was so much money on the other side. So, you know, ultimately the prediction markets, I think, were higher than the polls, you know, pointing to a higher margin, but still well below what it would eventually come out to. So, you know, on an election where the liquidity on the, you know, the square side is large enough, the prediction market prices are still going to be wrong. I mean, you know, can look at Pratt again. You know, Pratt's price was never 27 to be the mayor. It was, you know, less than five always in truth. But it was also still that 27 was still much more accurate than anybody's bubble who would have said.
1: But actually, this brings me to a question I wanted to go to, the bubble question again. Adam, obviously your piece was great. There was another great piece of prediction markets journalism in the last year about Alan Cole, who had bet his life savings that Elon Musk wouldn't actually reduce the deficit very much. And he like knows the deficit very well. And he's like, this is never going to happen. And the money quote in that article is from Alan's wife, who said, I read through the comment section in the prediction markets and they all seem like idiots, at least relative to her husband. And therefore I was very comfortable with him risking all of our family's life savings on this one particular bet. I'm curious, like, if you like, okay, when maybe there's sort of bubble mentality emerging, or it's like, this is a price that reflects people not getting good information. How often in your group can you use the comment sections to gauge like, wow, there's a lot of dumb money on this contract?
3: Always bet against the comment section.
1: Okay. For real?
3: I mean, not always, but it tends to be a guiding principle, because sharps tend to keep their mouth shut except when talking to each other. And generally the more ideas or comments there are sort of advocating for one side, I do think that tends to be the wrong side. Yeah.
5: I was going to say it was surprising how reliable the comments indicator is. Back on Predictit, there was actually a lot of good information. People hadn't built these Discord networks. They hadn't, you know, ended up in their silos where we talk about all the useful information ourselves. And so there was a lot more sharing and helping. And, you know, part of that is also because the money's gotten larger. The importance of protecting your reliable information is so useful, that you just don't see, you know, someone like me or Brian going on to Kelsey's, you know, message board and explaining, no, you guys have it wrong because you're not, you know, accounting for this, that, and the other.
2: 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I'm Tracy Alloway.
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7: Thousands of commuters who rely on light rail service during heavy commute times were out of luck Thursday after a power failure. Henry Benden with Sound Transit tells our sister station 570 KVI.
8: We had a mechanical issue on train 11 that resulted in some localized damage to the overhead contact system. That's the line above the trains that provides power to the trains.
7: That incident happened near the University of Washington station. The outage shut down stations between Northgate and Capitol Hill. Meanwhile, the city of Tacoma is saying no to new data centers. An interpretation of city code says there's no allowable use for the centers in the city. To reverse this decision, Tacoma City Council would have to pass an amendment to its zoning code. This interpretation doesn't impact current data centers within the city. 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
11: From Bloomberg World Headquarters in New York, I'm Doug Krisner. Let's update top stories. We'll look at market action as well. 8:40 in the morning in Tokyo, we'll have the equity market trading at the top of the hour. We'll also have trading in U.S. Treasuries at that time. Stateside, equities advanced on a resurgence among chip makers. Shares in Micron Technology picked up 4.5% after the company announced plans to increase spending on new plants in the U.S. to $250 billion. We also had in sympathy, shares of Advanced Micro Devices rising more than 5.5%, and U.S. listed shares and the British chip designer ARM up by more than 10 or nearly 9% higher. So look for shares in SoftBank, which is a major shareholder in ARM, to be actively traded in the Japanese session. And the likelihood is we're going to see a move higher. South Korean chipmaker SK Hynix has priced its U.S. listing for that ADR at $149. And Bloomberg data show the offering would raise around $26.5 billion. Separately, Commerce Secretary Howard Lutnick is now calling not only on SK Hynix, but its South Korean rival Samsung to expand memory chip production in the U.S. Today, Meta Platforms unveiled a version of its most advanced AI model. This includes a new paid tier for developers, and it marks the first time that Meta has charged businesses for access to its models. Shares in Meta today were up by more than 4%. So at the end of the day, we had the NASDAQ comp rising 1.3%, S&P up 0.8%, Dow Industrial Average higher by 0.3%. Oil prices retreated despite fresh hostilities between the U.S. and Iran. The market was able to take some comfort from Washington's decision to avoid targeting Iranian energy infrastructure and from President Trump saying he does not expect a return to full-scale war. In New York trading, WTI was down 2%. We are weaker by another 0.4% at 71.80. Futures trading in Chicago for the Nikkei are essentially flat. Global news, 24 hours a day. This is Bloomberg.
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1: 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I'm Joe Wiesenthal.
2: And I'm Tracy Alloway.
1: On today's show, we are discussing prediction markets and what it actually takes to make money on them. We are speaking with journalist Adam Isco, as well as traders Brian Goldman and Daniel Reichman.
2: Since we're talking about betting against the comment section, you know, there was the article in the journal recently talking about how on poly market, 67% of profits go to 0.1% of accounts. And we also have more professional investors who seem to be expressing some interest in getting into this market.
1: Yeah, I remember during the online poker boom, people would, like, talk about, like, soft tables and all these. And then, like, eventually, like, they all lost their money and they were like, no soft tables. And then the,
2: I didn't know that about the poker.
1: Yeah, then it was just all, like, sharks versus sharks. And the only, when it's like you go to, like, the high limit room at a casino and there has to be, like, you know, there has to be some celebrity there or, like, a sheikh. Or someone who has like a bunch of money who just wants to lose to pros there that night. But if it's all like, you know, Adam Ivey and all these guys playing high limit poker against each other, the only one is they're just going to grind each other down.
2: How do you feel about insider trading in prediction markets? Because this is also one of the big debates now. The idea that people, it's not illegal, right?
1: Well, I think it is.
2: Like, I can't get clarity on this, but I know there are some charges against people for using like legally protected information to make these bets. But how do you feel about the idea that there you might be betting against someone who is actually like
1: fully informed
2: in the room and fully informed?
3: I feel like there's sort of a mixed feeling here where on one side you're like, well, yeah, that's really terrible for retail traders to know that they are, you know, going to be going against someone who literally has the answer. On the other hand, you know, I think one of the early arguments for why prediction markets should be allowable is that they can provide price signal by allowing all information that exists to come into the public sphere and not stay private. I mean, you can imagine a scenario where, I mean, you could cook up a very Hollywood scenario, which I won't, but you can imagine where someone who was aware of illegal activity and had no way to, you know, make that public, we're trading on that information and sort of creating a little bit of price signal there. I don't know. I mean, you never want to be trading against an insider. And of course, Kalshi and Polymarket would very much like people to think that there are no insiders at all, that they have policed this aggressively. I don't really find that to be the case. I could tell you specific markets that I am 100% sure that I lost to someone with inside information. I think you can pick out a market and see, is this possible for this market to be insidered? You get a little bit of a sense of what price movement looks like when someone actually knows the answer. Huge volume coming out of nowhere at a price that hadn't been traded on before. I can tell you, I would bet my life savings that someone who knew the Critics' Choice Awards winners last spring knew that Jacob Elordi was going to win Best Supporting Actor the night before because he went to from 1 cent to 40 cents on massive volume, which was a trade that I lost because I really didn't think he was going to win. So, you know, we've taken some of those L's. I think ultimately you want to not allow it, but it's hard because it also can be part of giving a price signal on important events.
0: So what I'd like to see and what I think we're moving toward is the sites and the companies making the serious insider trading not make financial sense for the people that do it. So we just saw the guy who insidered the Google urine search, lost his Google job, and I believe charges were referred. The military guy who bet on the invasion was arrested. I mean, he made something like 400K and now he's facing charges. I mean, there's no way that math works out for those people, right? So it's really the small insider ones. But then you also have these situations where it's debatable what's an insider. Like there were insiders on the Super Bowl performance market where, you know, somebody who has no actual attachment to the gig or the performance, you know, happens to hear something that, you know, makes them know more than the market, but they really have no technical, like, relationship of being an insider. How, I don't think you can police that. So I like to stick to stuff, you know, again, like in elections, you can't have insiders. We bet a lot on the cabinet confirmations, and that was interesting because you could have insiders on those. You know, some staffer to a senator knows how their person's going to vote. You know, you just kind of have to ask in every event, you know, who's my counterparty? Could they know more than me? And in situations where someone could know more than you, you really got to size appropriately and make sure that you're not just blowing a ton of money to somebody who only is in it because they know more than you.
1: Just for what it's worth, not that my opinion matters at all, but I don't think the government should be expending resources to police insider trading on the length of the Super Bowl halftime show. Because it's like, it doesn't matter if you guys lose a bunch of money to an insider on that. I don't care because like I think like regulated well markets are a good thing. I do not want like, you know, public resources protecting people who are like gambling on it. But just to, you know, I'm curious and maybe all three of you like this story and people discovering that you guys have this Discord, et cetera. Like from the perspective of the companies, like I could see the Kalshis and Poly Markets of the world loving this because they're like, look, a bunch of people get in their minds that they could be Brian and Daniel and they could have a crew and do a bunch of information and win. Or I could see them disliking it because they're like, wow, you know what? I'm not going to I'm not going to trade because I do not have anywhere the means to come close to this group in terms of like the resources required to invest to trade consistently well. I'm curious like what you've seen is like, are stories like this good for the markets or would they rather sort of perpetuate the illusion that it really is like totally random. I just made my rent money because I knew it wasn't raining today and that simple, which is how some of their ads are. And this is like really like the sort of the advertising, the misadvertising, et cetera. I've seen, you know, you've seen it from both of the two major platforms.
4: At a high level, I'm very, you know, concerned with like, how are people going to read this thing? And I think my hope and, you know, what folks have told me is, wow, I didn't really realize that I was the dumb money.
1: Yeah.
4: And I don't even think I realized, you know, at the beginning of this journey that like I was the dumb money. And so the hope I think is that, you know, people read something like this, people listen to a conversation like this and they think, oh my gosh, okay, I maybe don't stand a chance against Brian or Daniel or the rest of these guys in these Discord groups. But, you know, Kalshi and Polymarket can kind of flip the script and tell you the other story.
3: Yeah. I mean, I think what is in the long-term good of prediction markets continuing to be legal and regulated is stories that are like Adam's because a lot of journalism reporting on prediction markets has sort of focused on, wow, isn't it crazy that people are making money on how long a handshake will last and what word someone will mumble at a speech? And, you know, I mean, my personal opinion is that people should be able to bet on things because it's their money. But these are not important questions that prediction markets are built to answer. And I think that in some ways, Kalshi and Polymarket have been so aggressive in trying to make as much profit as possible as quickly as possible that they have gotten deep in markets that are not only pushing against state regulation, but are clearly not the kind of important social questions and economic questions that prediction markets are really should be answering. I mean, what I appreciated about Adam's story was that it was essentially about people who are going the extra mile and working really hard to try to answer questions that actually matter. Who will win elections? What prices will look like? And in some cases, people who are working harder than, you know, publicly accepted experts on those. So I think for the long term existence and regulation and legality of prediction markets, you know, stories that focus on, I want to say people like Daniel and I, because it's not about him and I, but it's about what questions are we all trying to answer and what puzzles are we trying to solve? And if those puzzles matter to the general discourse in the economy, that then absolutely it should be legal. But some of the extraneous stuff that is just, you know, a silly excuse to gamble, you know, I don't think that that is really the future of where this should be headed.
2: Yeah, I think that's an important point because we talk about, you know, the price signal of all of this. Mm-hmm. And the price signal really doesn't matter if it's like a dumb question being asked, right? One more question for me on your research process. How much of this has been enabled by AI and the tools that are now at your disposal?
0: AI is very helpful for getting started on something like an international market or especially for searching in foreign languages where it can intermediate the language barrier for you. There's basically been, I think very few of us use much AI for modeling. Some of the guys who code more have been using Claude Code a bunch just to do some statistical stuff, you know, quicker and easier. But the people who just ask LLMs a question and think that that gives them an edge on a market are some of the squarest money out there. You know, these LLMs will tailor their answer to what you ask. And, you know, if you ask the question a certain way, it will tell you this is the probability and it will ignore.
2: What an insightful question. You are on the right track.
1: Wait a second. Is square money, is that what you guys call soft money these days? Or like, is that square money? Is that like the term for like a soft table or whatever?
0: Sharps, right. There's plenty.
1: Got it. Oh, yeah. Of course. The squares of the sharps.
0: I mean, you saw tons of this again, going back to Pratt, you know, all the people on Twitter, my, you know, LLM gave me the chances of this were one in a trillion, et cetera.
3: I've asked ChatGPT things like, what will inflation be next month? And it will give me a number. And it'll be like, wow, great question. I think it's going to be this because of these reasons. And then I'll just say without anything else, I'll just say, that's too high. And it'll say, you're right. I'm glad you brought that up. It actually will be lower for these reasons. And then I'll say, that's too low. And it'll be like, you know what? Thanks for bringing that to my attention. So, not only is it telling you what you want to hear, but it only has grounding in other expertise that it gathers. And if that expertise that I'm already trading against is beatable, then I don't really see why the AI is any less beatable than that, at least in its current incarnation.
2: Wait, I lied. I have one more question. Very important question. Daniel, why are you called Carnitas Taco?
0: So when I used to play a lot of poker, I would often be in tournaments all night and then stay up for breakfast tacos in the morning. And that has stuck with me as a DJ name, a Twitter name, a prediction market name. Just that's my online name.
1: Brian, Daniel, and Adam, thank you all so much for coming on Odd Lots. I think that actually worked. That was a little bit complicated to organize, but that was a great conversation and really appreciate all of you taking your time.
0: Thanks for having us. That was fun.
4: Thanks for having us.
3: Thanks. It was great to be here.
2: This has been Odd Lots on Bloomberg Radio. I'm Tracy Alloway.
1: And I'm Joe Wasenthal.
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7: From ABC News. I'm Dave Packer. A U.S. official says the U.S. and Iran continue to engage in technical negotiations on nuclear issues following 2 days of retaliatory strikes against Tehran this week.
8: President Trump insists Iran wants to make a deal, a claim he's repeated throughout this war, now 5 months long.
9: They want to make a deal so badly.
8: But Iran instead firing missiles and explosive drones at U.S. bases in Bahrain and Kuwait, with the U.S. embassy in Jordan warning all Americans to seek cover. Those strikes intercepted.
7: ABC's Martha Raddatz. President Trump pushing Republican leadership to pass his Save America Act and pair it with a huge increase in defense spending. He's now asking for $1.1 trillion for the Department of Defense. That's an increase of $350 billion. Congressman James Walkinshaw, a Virginia Democrat, says Americans are already hurting.
10: They can't afford health care because of the Republican cuts. They can't afford groceries because of Trump's tariffs. They can't afford gas because of Trump's war in Iran. We need to be focusing our time, our energy, and our resources on solving the problems of the American people, not continuing this reckless, failed war in Iran that, as we speak, is raging once again.
7: Tragedy in the air.
11: The frightening incident for a student pilot in Argentina, forced to land a Cessna 150 during a training exercise after her instructor jumped to his death midair. Authorities say 42-year-old Leandro Bertazzo had been working as a flight instructor since 2022. On Saturday, the student taking off with Bertazzo from the Flying Parrot Cordoba School. An official from the flight school telling ABC News the instructor told the student, "You know what to do." Then he unbuckled his seatbelt, opened the door, and jumped out of the plane.
7: That's ABC's Victor Oquendo. 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
7: Court documents reveal federal prosecutors have charged 3 more individuals with destruction of property for allegedly removing pieces of blue paint from the reflecting pool at the Lincoln Memorial. A former Olympic canoeist, David Hearn, charged with felony destruction of property, pleaded not guilty Thursday. His attorney, Norm Eisen, said the charges set a dangerous precedent.
27: If Mr. Hearn can be charged with a felony for touching the reflecting pool, every American is at risk.
7: Senator Mitch McConnell is trending online and on social media, not for something he did, but because no one has seen him in weeks. His office says he remains hospitalized, but conspiracy theories are now circulating. ABC's Jay O'Brien.
28: Questions swirling around Senator Mitch McConnell. He was last seen on Capitol Hill 28 days ago, and then he was checked into the hospital on June 14th for an unknown medical condition. The governor of Kentucky sending a letter to McConnell's office demanding answers about his condition. McConnell's staff has said that he's recovering and working on Senate business, but he's been in the hospital for more than 3.5 weeks. Even President Trump saying he doesn't know his condition.
7: 2.5 million bottles of prescription eye drops are under recall. Lupin Pharmaceuticals has issued a voluntary recall for its prednisolone acetate 1% drops. The FDA says recall is due to the potential presence of a foreign substance. Dave Packer, ABC News.
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12: A power failure sent light rail commuters scrambling. Henry Bendon with Sound Transit tells our sister station 570 KVI at around 6:30 Thursday morning, a train near the University of Washington station had a mechanical issue, resulting in damage to the line that provides power to the trains. The outage shut down stations between Northgate and Capitol Hill. In other news, something contagious found in the shellfish of the East Coast has made its way here. Northwest News Radio's Brian Calvert has more.
13: When you hear the word cancer, you likely don't associate it as being something contagious, but bivalve transmissible neoplasia is very contagious, and it's been found in softshell clams in Puget Sound. A study in the Proceedings of the National Academy of Sciences shines a light on what it calls a severe outbreak of the cancer impacting Washington waters. It was detected in nearly half of the 47 softshell clams that were tested in Triangle Cove off Camino Island and in the South Skagit Bay back in 2022. That number surged to 75% infection by 2024. The cancer is linked to significant die-offs of the softshell clam. The report didn't suggest how to fix this, but based on past cases of this cancer's impact on other animals, it does have the potential to spread to other species. Brian Calvert, Northwest News Radio.
12: The city of Tacoma is saying no to new data centers. An interpretation of city code says there's no allowable use for data centers in the city. To reverse this decision, Tacoma City Council would have to pass an amendment to its zoning code. Previously, the city of Seattle took a different approach in passing a bill to place a one-year ban on large-scale data centers. It's going to be another warm day Friday with overcast skies and highs around 70 with lows near 60. 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
2: PayPal.
3: JJ McCorvey is a consumer protection reporter at Bloomberg. He's been following the rise of buy now, pay later since the mid-2010s and the so-called phantom debt that comes with it.
2: A lot of those short-term buy now, pay later loans are not always reported to credit bureaus. So, you know, something that analysts were telling us is that greater transparency was needed to kind of get a larger and fuller picture of the consumer's obligations. And I just never considered that there was like this larger machine kind of powering this industry until Renee and I kind of locked brains.
3: Renee would be Bloomberg private credit reporter Renee Ismail.
4: It's very similar to, you know, when you hear the term shadow banking, right?
3: Shadow banking, aka private credit. These are lenders who operate like banks, but are less regulated. And now that industry is getting involved with buy now, pay later companies.
4: In terms of the appeal for a private credit manager, these are ways that the private credit manager can get access to a steady, predictable stream of short-term assets, right? And for the buy now, pay later firm, they love that because essentially they get to move risk off of their books. So the buy now, pay later firm will originate the loans, bundle them up, and then sell that on to private credit managers.
3: For private credit, it's an exciting place to be. Buy now, pay later is being used in more and more e-commerce sales in the U.S. Nearly 8% of total online spending in the first 4 months of 2026 happened through buy now, pay later programs in the U.S., totaling nearly $29 billion. Of course, the success of this partnership hinges on Americans' ability to repay these loans. And this is all coming at a time when U.S. consumers are increasingly under strain.
2: We don't know what happens in a downturn. You know, so currently U.S. households have a record $19 trillion in debt right now. According to last month's CPI, inflation outpaced Americans' paychecks. And, you know, there are signs that buy now, pay later consumers are having some trouble keeping up with the loans.
3: I'm Stacey Vanek Smith, in for Sarah Holder and David Gura. And this is The Big Take from Bloomberg News. Today on the show, two opaque corners of finance come together. What private credit's involvement in buy now, pay later means for consumers, why it's raising concerns, and whether some of the risks in this space could spill over into the rest of the economy. When consumer protection reporter JJ McCorvey and private credit reporter Renee Ismail began working together on their private credit meets buy now, pay later story, things quickly got a little bit paranormal. So you wrote this story that is very much under the radar in the financial world right now. There are a lot of big stories going on, and I feel like this is the convergence of two things we've heard something about. One is private credit, which is often called shadow banking. The other one is buy now, pay later, which is sometimes called phantom debt. So essentially, you decided to report a story on shadow phantoms. This is how I've come to think of it. These are two kind of esoteric worlds for people who may at least have heard the term, but may not be familiar with it. What exactly is buy now, pay later?
4: So buy now, pay later is a flexible payment option that allows shoppers to take bigger ticket purchases and break them down into smaller bite-sized payments that could be made over time.
3: And as far as I understand it, you don't pay interest. You can just split up the payment. Instead of paying $100, you can just split it up into four payments of $25 spread over 6 months. And it's not like a credit card where I would end up paying more.
2: Some buy now, pay later companies offer the option to split your payments from, you know, 6 to 8 weeks. And then there's like longer term financing, which Affirm was kind of one of the early players in this space. And now you see Klarna expanding further into longer term purchases. And those usually come with interest.
3: How long have these companies been operating?
2: I think I first started hearing about buy now, pay later in like the mid 2010s. And, you know, then you had competitors kind of popping up over time, people embracing it, at a faster rate, especially during the pandemic. I think, you know, a lot of us were at home, you know, looking for ways to spend all this extra money that we had. And, you know, ta-da, here are more options for you to spread this over time.
3: America delivered.
2: Yes, as it does.
3: Okay, so credit cards, I know, I understand how they make money. That's really clear. If I pay $25 out of my $100, then they charge interest on the rest as I slowly pay it off. Buy now, pay later, how do they make money? How do these companies actually turn a profit?
2: Typically, that involves merchant fees. So retailers really love buy now, pay later because it encourages repeat spending and it kind of gives you that extra nudge. You know, when you might have something sitting in your Amazon cart and maybe you don't want all that money to come out of your checking account at once. And so if there's a button that lets you say, you know, break it up into 3 or 4 payments across 3 or 4 months, even, you might be a little more likely to hit that buy button.
4: You know, from a retailer standpoint, when you give shoppers the breathing room that comes with buy now pay later services, it's just going to encourage more traffic, right? More people coming into the door at the end of the day.
2: The hallmark use of buy now pay later, at least as it started, financing these big purchases. And I think over the past couple of years, what you've seen is this gradual kind of push into groceries and essentials, as in our story with our subject, Verdell Wright, who lost his job last year and is now using buy now pay later to kind of make ends meet. You know, so he's buying groceries from Aldi and he's also buying a toothbrush and pre-workout supplement and bathroom on Amazon. And I think our reporting shows that that's not necessarily by accident.
3: What do you mean?
2: Well, I think if you look at some of the largest deals between private credit and buy now pay later companies to purchase some of these buy now pay later loans, even they say in the press releases, right, you know, so Klarna makes a deal with the private credit firm Elliott, right, Renee, and they say this will help us expand our longer term loans to U.S. consumers, you know, to meet their accelerating demands. So the expansion of buy now pay later companies into these more essential everyday products, I think, is kind of pushed via private credit money.
3: What is private credit exactly for people who don't know?
4: Yeah, you could think of private credit as non-bank lending. Typically, these come from credit managers and they extend usually longer term loans to middle market companies that may not be able to take out loans from banks.
3: Why wouldn't they be able to take out a loan from a bank?
4: For a myriad of reasons. They could be, they could have a riskier credit profile. They may need a more bespoke type of arrangement, which banks, because they're heavily regulated, may not be able to meet. Whereas a private credit manager who may have a bit looser regulations as it relates to what they can extend out to companies, they might be able to make it happen.
3: So it sort of seems like buy now, pay later, you don't necessarily have to deal with how good your credit score is the way that you might if you get a credit card. So it kind of is a way that people who maybe don't have the best credit score to get credit, and private banking, shadow banking, also seems like a way for companies that also might not have the best credit or might be maybe wanting to take out riskier loans for something that is maybe a little riskier. It seems like a way that they can get money. So this seems like two services that are a little bit similar in that way. Is that right?
4: Yeah, definitely. I mean, in terms of the appeal for a private credit manager, you know, take the forward flows. These are ways that the private credit manager can get access to a steady, predictable stream of short-term assets, which is sort of outside of the realm of the typical longer-term debt that might sit on their books.
3: Okay. What is a forward flow? Because this is sort of key to this alliance between shadow banking and phantom debt. It's all about the forward flows. So what does that mean?
4: With a forward flow, as I mentioned, this is something that allows the private credit manager to take on debt that's being originated by the buy now, pay later firm. And for the buy now, pay later firm, they love that because essentially they get to move risk off of their books.
3: So is it like lending somebody money before they need it, kind of? Is that the forward flow? Is that they're like, just FYI, we have $1,000 available for loans that you can take as you want?
4: Yeah, I mean, think of it from the buy now, pay later firm's perspective. Rather than them waiting for payments to come back in so that they can get capital and extend more loans, they have willing buyers on the private credit side that say, hey, you know, we'll give you that capital. You focus on what you're good at. You focus on extending those loans, on helping everyday consumers make these purchases happen.
3: So private credit, aka shadow banking, is supercharging buy now, pay later loans, aka phantom debt. And it's happening at a time when the U.S. consumers responsible for repaying those debts are increasingly under strain. I asked Bloomberg's J.J. McCorvey and Renee Ismail to unpack the potential risks.
4: You could think about the problems on several levels. Obviously, you have the scale component because the originators know that they have these, you know, $1 billion, $3 billion, $5 billion facilities coming from the private credit managers. They essentially can just kind of extend these loans, and that might incentivize them to be more like machines where
3: they can get a little careless.
4: Exactly. Exactly. And you know, I think a second layer is the cyclicality, right? Like I mentioned, during the good times, it's very easy for private credit managers to continue doing deals like these. But what happens when conditions get a bit choppier? What happens when private credit may not want to expand on some of these deals? Will they pull back? Will they terminate some of these agreements? And I think at the end of the day, the person who feels that is the person who is shopping for groceries that might not be able to get that flexible payment solution that they are so used to.
2: You know, to Renee's point, we don't know what happens in a downturn.
3: This has been the Big Take podcast on Bloomberg Radio. I'm Stacey Vanek Smith, and I spoke with Renee Ismail and J.J. McCorvey about how private credit and buy now, pay later have joined forces, what it could mean for consumers, and why it's raising concerns. 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
12: Hey there, you're listening to The Deal with Alex Rodriguez and Jason Kelly here on Bloomberg Radio. I'm Jason Kelly, and today you're hearing a section from our conversation with Lisa Vitale-Mirage, owner of the NWSL's Portland Thorns and the WNBA's Portland Fire.
1: Welcome back to The Deal. I'm Jason Kelly alongside Alex Rodriguez. So excited to have with us Lisa Bethal-Mirage. She joins us from Portland, where she and her family have sort of taken over the

0: city in terms of sports. Lisa, it's really good to have you with us.
1: Thank you so much for having me. Yes, coming in live here from the global epicenter of women's sports, Portland, Oregon.
0: Exactly. So tell us about, how did this all come about? How did you, I believe, grew up in Southern California? Like, here you are, literally, as we speak to you, towering over Portland, Oregon. How does this happen?
1: Oh, gosh, it's a long story, but I'll start with, my dad is originally from India, came to the United States, fell in love with sports, met my mom, who's a Southern California beach girl, and grew up in Newport Beach, but she was a lifelong athlete, and they ended up starting a business in the fashion industry. Our family business when I was growing up was actually women's swimwear, and I came on board after college graduation from USC with my brother, Alex, and we worked in the family business, started at the bottom, worked our ways up, and we were there for about 20 years. We took the company global, we took it digital, and then we ended up selling the business to private equity. And at that time, as a family, we knew we wanted to make an investment in sports. So we looked into different opportunities, and we eventually landed on an opportunity with the Sacramento Kings with the Vivek Ranadive-led group. And my dad, Raj, came in as alternate governor and vice chair. And my brother, Alex, sat on the executive board. And that was about 14 years ago. So at that time, after we sold the business, we were invested in Kings. My brother and I, we have a hard time sitting still. So we decided to launch another business called Revitate, which is an investment platform focused on real estate and the sports ecosystem. And I think, as you know, any of us being in the sports world, see, when you're in that world, a lot of opportunity comes across your desk and you look at different deals. And at that time, we'd been hearing a lot about women's sports. And I kind of think that being in the fashion industry, my husband calls my superpower the fact that I could smell trends before they happen, smell things before they happen. And, you know, people were calling it a moment in women's sports. And we thought of it as the rise of women's sports. So long story short, this Portland Thorns deck came across our desk in the NWSL. And I came out to Portland to check it out. And as we started looking into it, and I came for a game, and it was shocking and mesmerizing. It was what I call the magic of Portland. The fan base here is incredible. They're insatiable. They love their sports. The women's sports rival the men's sports in this city. So we absolutely fell in love with this city and the fan base, and the fact that the Thorns had three NWSL championships and were winning, you know, basically on and off the pitch. And that became kind of our first opportunity in Portland.
2: So Lisa, I want to take you back, and disclaimer here, Raj and I are partners and we sit on the same board with the NBA. And I sit on the board with you in the WNBA. Your father's lovely and a really charming man. But take me back to Newport Beach. You're sitting there with your family. You're sitting there with your mom, who's from Newport. And you buy this team in 2013 with Vivek. How is the conversation around dinner? Is it like, this is exciting, Dad? Or we put all our marbles in one? Hey, could you ever forecast it that 2026, the league has grown to where it has today as a global media platform?
1: With regard to the NBA.
2: Correct, NBA.
1: Yeah. I mean, for us, we looked at a few different opportunities. We kind of landed on the NBA as the league that we wanted to invest in at that time. And, you know, that was for a few reasons. We saw the growth trajectory in the NBA having huge opportunity, especially with media deals and a lot of things happening in the NBA. So we thought it was the right investment for us. We had a couple stop starts with other teams, and we actually came very close to investing in the New Orleans Pelicans, but it didn't work out. And then David Stern said to my dad, Raj, wait, I have something for you. I have something that I know is going to be a good fit for you. And that was how we wound up in Sacramento, which is really nice, I have to say. It's only an hour flight from Orange County, California, where we live. So we joked that we could fly to a Kings game faster than we could drive to LA to see the Clippers or the Lakers.
0: And so there is this, you know, the other sort of big decision you make is around women's sports specifically. I want to come back to the Thorns in a second, but since we're talking about basketball, the expansion, the growth of the W has been unbelievable. You know, take us through that deal and how that transaction happens, because expansion has been all the rage, but this happened very quickly, as I understand it.
1: Yes, it did. You know, we were working on closing our Portland Thorns deal. And then we frankly read in the newspaper and we saw that the WNBA was about to give Portland an expansion franchise, and something happened with the potential owner there. And the league didn't know that we were in Portland. So we let them know, hey, you know, it hasn't closed yet, but we're investing in the Thorns. We're going to be building a performance center here. We're investing in the city. And yes, we went through a process, and I think the stars aligned, because we are the only ownership group to have both teams, with the Portland Thorns in the NWSL and Portland Fire in the WNBA. And with regard to the NBA, the WNBA, that was another, you know, the WNBA has been around for 30 years. This is obviously the 30-year anniversary, but it was another sport that we saw. And, you know, we saw it back when Caitlin Clark was in college and this bubble was starting to rise. And I think, you know, social media really became the opportunity for a lot of these female athletes to have their platform and to grow. And so we were seeing this uprising, and we were very, very excited about the opportunity to invest in a WNBA franchise.
0: Sticking with the sort of like fast timetable, you also had to turn that pretty fast to get them onto the court, right? It wasn't, you know, because now we're seeing with the W, and keep me honest here, both of you, you know, it's like you have 2-3, you know, in some cases, like a little more years to sort of get it all up and running. You guys had less than 2, right? Like 14, 15 months?
1: Yes. I think it was 15 months exactly that we had. And, you know, we had a team 3 weeks before we went onto the court. Yeah, I mean, starting with the Thorns, when we closed the sale of the Thorns on January 4th, 2024, we had a coach, we had players, we had technical staff, and that was it. And we did a transition agreement with the Timbers, who previously owned the Thorns, the Timbers in the MLS, slowly transitioning different departments over. So the first thing we did on that side was we hired a president of business operations. And then through the course of the next 9 months, we built out the ticketing department, the sponsorship department, the marketing department, HR, IT, legal. And then with the Fire, we had a little bit of a head start with some of the back office, whether it's like finance or HR, legal, but we had to do the same thing. So we started with a president of operations. We actually had a VP of people and culture who is over both organizations, and she is amazing. But we hired a president of business operations, and then we started again. We started building out the departments and hired Vanya, our GM, on the Fire side, and took the time that we needed to kind of build out the technical staff on the Fire basketball operations side.
2: So Lisa, when you think about your sports portfolio, there's a lot of chat in the marketplace, and Jason and I have heard it from different guests about, is there a bubble in sports? I guess my question to you is, do these teams continue to rise in value? What are your thoughts?
1: I think the teams will continue to rise in value. I think women's sports is still very young and is growing. We're so excited and happy that the Valkyries just hit the $1 billion. And as you've seen, the acceleration and growth and the valuations is incredible, but there's a lot of work to do. And I mean, Alex, you know, from your involvement with the Lynx, but women's sports is not the same as men's sports. And of course, there's the topic of pay, but there's also the topic of revenue streams and how we have to, I still feel like we have to work harder, faster, longer, better, and stronger to have kind of the same output that the men's major leagues have.
0: I specifically have covered the NWSL pretty closely. It has been a fascinating journey to say the least, and candidly, and you guys were a force for good on the back end of some really difficult times for the NWSL. Part of the reason that the team came for sale was some bad behavior and bad things that happened with that franchise that was reflective of things going on across the league. It, you know, the NWSL has had its own journey. The WNBA had a separate one, you know, sort of a slow burn to your earlier point over now 30 years. What do you take from each that you apply to the other? Because yes, they're women's sports, but these are obviously very different sports, different leagues, different setups in the sense that is very long prologue. Sorry, but just sort of setting the stage here, you know, the NWSL is completely independent of the MLS, whereas the WNBA is part of the NBA or, you know, partially owned by the NBA. Take us through sort of how you toggle back and forth and what you take from each that informs the other.
1: Well, I think for us, we're still newer with the WNBA, so we're still learning kind of the governance around how WNBA interacts with the NBA. But the WNBA has been around for 30 years, and the NWSL will celebrate 15 years next year. So they both are not emerging sports leagues. They're still both, I think, in the growth phase. I would say WNBA is starting to transition out of that growth phase. But for us, down at kind of the team operations level, we keep things separate, but we think that having both teams under one umbrella is our superpower. We are going to be opening in just a couple months the Kaiser Permanente Performance Center in Hillsborough, a suburb of Portland, and that will be the first and only professional dual women's sport performance center in the world. It will be just under 100,000 square feet. And we were very thoughtful with how we built this out. Each team has completely their separate areas with regard to their dressing rooms, their recovery areas. However, we were thoughtful in having two areas that are kind of cross-pollinated.
0: Stay tuned for more of our interview with Lisa Vitale-Mirage. 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
4: Thousands of commuters who rely on light rail service during heavy commute times were out of luck Thursday after a power failure. Henry Benden with Sound Transit tells our sister station 570 KVI.
5: We had a mechanical issue on train 11 that resulted in some localized damage to the overhead contact system. That's the line above the trains that provides power to the trains.
4: That incident happened near the University of Washington station. The outage shut down stations between Northgate and Capitol Hill. Meanwhile, the city of Tacoma is saying no to new data centers. An interpretation of city code says there's no allowable use for the centers in the city. To reverse this decision, Tacoma City Council would have to pass an amendment to its zoning code. This interpretation doesn't impact current data centers within the city. 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
8: From Bloomberg World's headquarters in New York, I'm Doug Krisner. Let's update top stories. We'll look at market action as well. We have trading underway in Tokyo, Sydney, and in Seoul. Right now, the KOSPI is higher by 2.5%. Helping to lead this advance, shares in Samsung, they are up about 0.9%. However, rival chipmaker SK Hynix is actually lower by 2% at this hour. Now, remember that South Korea's SK Hynix has priced its U.S. listing. This is the ADR at $149. This will begin trading tomorrow in the U.S. Bloomberg data show the offering will raise as much as $26.5 billion. Basically, it was a mixed day for markets in the States, although the semiconductors saw a resurgence. Micron Technology shares up about 4.5% after the company announced plans to increase spending on some new plants in the U.S. to the tune of $250 billion. In sympathy, shares in Advanced Micro Devices up by more than 5.5%, and U.S.-listed shares in the British chip designer Arm rallying by more than 9%. Incidentally, the Philadelphia Semiconductor Index was up in the last session by 3%. 3%. Separately today, Commerce Secretary Howard Lutnick called on both SK Hynix and Samsung to expand their memory chip production in the U.S. Meta Platforms unveiled its version. It's basically the most advanced AI model that Meta has, and it includes a new paid tier for developers. Incidentally, this marks the first time Meta has charged businesses for access to its models. Meta shares were up today by 4.7%. Basically, it was a positive day for the equity market in the States. We had the S&P 500 rising 0.8%. NASDAQ comp was up 1.3%. Right now in Tokyo, the Nikkei is rising 1.3%. In Seoul, the Kospi higher by 2.4%. However, in Sydney, the ASX 200 is down by 0.1%. E-mini futures for the American equity market drifting lower. The S&P 500 contract is down 0.2%. Global news 24 hours a day and whenever you want it with Bloomberg News Now. 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
21: Hey there, you're listening to The Deal with Alex Rodriguez and Jason Kelly here on Bloomberg Radio. I'm Jason Kelly, and today you're hearing a section from our conversation with Lisa Vitale-Mirage, owner of the NWSL's Portland Thorns and the WNBA's Portland Fire.
22: One of the things that I hear consistently as I talk to, you know, your fellow owners, especially across the NWSL, is there are two fan bases that consistently rise above in the NWSL. Washington Spirit is one and Portland is the other. That it is like the atmosphere, the commitment. What is that? What is that about? And then how do you sustain it? And how do you feed that knowing that it's there?
1: Yeah, I think it's interesting on the Thorn side because it's an established fan base and we have traditionally led the league. I think we have 10 seasons under our belt of leading the league with season attendance. Even this year, I think we're over 19,000 as our average attendance, which is just incredible if you think of women's sports. So we've kind of looked into it and we think a few things, and this is probably why we go back to saying that we're just cementing Portland as the global epicenter of women's sports. Women's sports are authentic to the community. It was in the when I started researching, it was in the 1970s that the first LPGA tournament was here in Portland. And maybe it's the counterculture that happens here, but it's a very, very passionate sports fan base, especially for women. The other thing is that we're in the global headquarters for Nike and the North American headquarters for Adidas. So people that live in Portland and the surrounding areas, they live and breathe sports. And I think they see things, they're very forward thinking as well. So, you know, with women's sports rising, it's been this way for many years here. And, you know, heck, we just had our Portland Fire season opener with over 19,000. I think it was like 19,335 attendees, completely sold out for our opening game. And going into the night, we thought we were going to have about 17,000 and we were like sold out. It was incredible. It was packed. It was rocking. I think we've just learned that for us, we really take the standpoint of hiring the best people for the job and letting them do that. We don't claim to be experts. I say that any day. You know, I love soccer. I love basketball, but we're hiring people who are really good at what they do. And we believe in giving them the space and the room to really run with what they do. On the Fire side, we hired Vanya and she was very passionate about hiring our coach, Alex Sarama, who is a leader in CLA. And it is just fascinating to watch what goes on in practice. The other day I was there and he had players shooting free throws in socks, just all kinds of creative things. And they're laughing and they're smiling and they're having a great time.
22: You talked about some of the experience that you guys had with the family business in terms of, you know, digitizing it and globalizing it. Where are you spending your time, especially as you get deeper and deeper into this broadening portfolio, as we've talked about?
1: There are two areas where I'm really spending my time. I think the first is maybe it's coming from the fashion industry, but I am very focused on creating lifestyle brands out of both the fire and the thorns. And I think you could see that with our branding for the fire. It's very different than what you see in sports. And, you know, our goal there is to have people who are wearing the Portland Fire merch, and maybe it doesn't even say Portland Fire, but people know what the icon is and it creates a lifestyle brand. I think as women, we are very multifaceted, and I think, you know, a lot of our players also like art and music and fashion and food and culture. So it's how can we integrate that all into creating lifestyle brands here in Portland for both the fire and the thorns. And the other area is my work and my service on the Board of Governors. As Alex knows, you know, just getting started on the WNBA side, but on the NWSL side, then I chair our commercial committee, and I'm also on the strategic planning committee. So I spend a lot of time on that. On the NWSL side, we're going to be kicking off work for a 2028 media deal shortly. And it is fun and exciting to have a seat at the table and help shape the future of women's sports. I frankly call it my purpose. You know, I'm here for a reason, and it's to do what I can to help move women's sports forward. And I can do that by having a seat at the table.
22: So let's talk about, you brought up something really interesting and important about, you know, sort of media deals. So let's talk about the NWSL, because it was massive, historic, 40x what it was in the previous deal. Lots of different platforms, more visibility. The next one is arguably even more important, because it has to sort of cement this viewership, this fandom, et cetera, and really exposure. You've seen what's happened with the W. What does the NWSL need to do? Like, what's on your mind as you think about this next leg of media, especially given how topsy-turvy the overall media world is?
1: Yeah, I mean, I think for us, I think we were one of the first leagues that had an assortment, we'll say, of media platforms where the streaming is. But I frankly think that's the future. I think we're going to see more of that, because people don't just watch one channel anymore. They get their information from everything from, you know, different streaming to their phone. With regard to the NWSL, the 40 times was a little bit of an anomaly. I know the WNBA had closer to 6, and we'll see what the best that the league can do. But it is really important, because, as you know, that number relates to everything from if we could provide charters for our players, which we may or may not be able to do, to, you know, where salaries come in the next CBA negotiations.
22: As you think about that, and I know we have to be careful about talking about numbers and all of that, because you're both governors. But I mean, I know you've thought a lot about this, Alex, in terms of like, how do you maximize the revenue side of the, in your case, the Lynx versus the Wolves, and sort of taking advantage of all the elements that are there. And I know you're thinking about media all the time. I just wondered your thoughts there.
0: What I will say is our situations are a little bit different. Like, unlike the Timberwolves, the Lynx, we walked into an incredible franchise that has a Hall of Fame coach. It has 4 championship banners. We have an iconic player in Nafisha Collier. And we have a rabid fan base that is just like religious, like a cult about their team, which is lucky for us. Our biggest asset are our players. And I think we can do even a better job of showing them off to the world. And we're currently talking about our local media rights deal, which is a conversation for another podcast. But I do think about this all the time, and I'm constantly thinking about ideas of how do we enhance the brand of the Lynx.
22: And Lisa, what have you seen? I'm glad Alex brought that up. He went exactly where I was hoping he would go. We've been doing this for a while. But, you know, how do you think about this sort of like shoulder programming and, you know, a lot of the things that the NBA has been so successful at? The NFL obviously has been very successful as well. We've seen the appetite that for women's sports, but maybe not the execution as much. Is that something that needs to happen at the team level? Is it something that has to happen at the league? Like, how does that work in your estimation?
1: Well, for us, we're actually doing it ourselves. We launched Rose City Sportsnet, and we launched that locally here in Portland in conjunction with Fox 12 and Gray Media. So we have the only women's dedicated local sports broadcast in the country. and they will cover local games. They will stream them free for both Thorns and Fire that are available. And then for us, that's an opportunity with shoulder content. So we'll have interviews with coach and pre and post game. And we have a podcast that was launched last year called The Epicenter of Women's Sports with Karina LeBlanc, where she interviews different people, some in Portland and some outside of Portland, but kind of showing what we're doing and building here as well.
22: One thing that has come up sort of on the edge of this conversation, and you started with it, Lisa, is this notion of the ecosystem around sports, especially as it relates to real estate. That's where Alex got his start in investing. You guys are pursuing this, whether it's with the dedicated facility, the training facility, but I think it's more than that as well. Help us understand how real estate fits into the broader investment thesis here.
1: Yeah, actually, real estate is probably where we started also, because when I was growing up, we had our family business. My parents were real estate investors. And when we invested in the Sacramento Kings, then we, as part of the holding company, developed Golden One Center and DOCA, which is a surrounding retail area that has retail, restaurant, hospitality. And that led actually to the start of Alex Bethal and my business Revitate, which I said was focused on real estate. So back in 2017, there were three bipartisan pages in the tax bill, and they were focused on what are called opportunity zones. And those are areas that are designated by the state as desperately needing revitalization, but not necessarily having the funding to do so. And so it's a tax tool that encourages private investment into opportunity zones. And we found out that that area of downtown Sacramento was in an opportunity zone. And with the timing, we didn't get to take advantage of any of the great tax benefits, but we saw firsthand the social impact it created. It was the spark that revitalized downtown Sacramento. It created jobs both in construction and then afterwards, and really became the catalyst for what is now a very robust downtown economy. So that has been something we're on our fifth fund with Revitate, and in the future we will be focusing a bit more on sports adjacent real estate, because we know how to do this and we know how to invest in opportunity zone areas. Up until this point, I think we've invested into over $2.5 billion worth of real estate across the country in 26 different properties, primarily in secondary markets.
22: I'm not sure we've had a guest on this show who's talked about the real estate and sports intersection quite that specifically. It is amazing to think about sort of that league, and I'm guessing you've seen just a real upping of the ante in terms of the ambition around the ownership group, or around the governor's table. Is that fair? Have you seen that?
1: Yeah, in the past 2 years that we've been involved with the NWSL, we have seen a change in ownership, and really top level people who come from sports backgrounds or finance like Alan does that are pushing things forward. It's a very, very exciting time of growth for both the NWSL and the WNBA. And we're just really excited to be part of it.
22: Well, and obviously with Willow, you've got, because you're a Trojan, right? You've got the USC connection, friendly rivals, and certainly rivals on the pitch. Thanks so much for listening to just part of our conversation with Lisa Bethal Mirage. 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I'm Jason Kelly, and this is Bloomberg Radio.
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5: From ABC News,
3: I'm Dave Packer. The U.S. and Iran exchanging a new round of airstrikes. The U.S. military hitting at least 9 towns in Iran. And Tehran launching attacks toward Kuwait, Bahrain, and Jordan.
5: What we've heard from U.S. Central Command is that while, yes, they have increased the number of targets that they've been striking, a total of 170 over the last 2 days, they also remain poised, they say, to provide defensive measures should there be any kind of Iranian attack. So far, what we've seen is successful interceptions. Dozens of Iranian drones and missiles were fired at neighboring countries, and all were intercepted or it may have caused minimal damage.
3: ABC's Louis Martinez in a Utah courtroom Thursday. Recordings played and text messages read between Tyler Robinson, the man accused of killing Charlie Kirk, and his former roommate and romantic partner, Lance Twiggs. The messages read aloud by Utah State Bureau of Investigation case agent Brian Davis.
6: How long have you been planning this?
23: Scroll down a little bit, please, Kimberly.
6: And Tyler replies, a bit over a week, I believe.
3: A judge is considering whether to proceed with the case against Robinson. The family of Nolan Xavier Wells plans to conduct an independent autopsy following the 18-year-old's mysterious death. The Mississippi teen went missing on the 4th of July while on a boating trip with a high school friends at a popular undeveloped island. Police say the friends left the island without Wells, whose body was found 2 days later. ABC's Alex Perez says the local sheriff's department is now facing pressure to find out exactly what happened.
24: The White House touted the $3.47.
3: And authorities have this week solicited help from the public for asking for any video images from people who were there on Horn Island over the 4th of July weekend. What was supposed to be a one-day strike for nearly 4,000 nurses at Brigham and Women's Hospital in Boston has turned into a five-day strike after the hospital locked out striking nurses through July 13th. You're listening to ABC News.
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3: An Idaho woman who claimed her toddlers died last year after being vaccinated is facing murder charges. Prosecutors now saying that 23-year-old Andrea Shaw suffocated her twins, Dallas and Tyson, after she called 911 claiming she found them dead in a shared bed. ABC's Melissa Adan has more.
27: Shaw was arrested 5 days after giving birth to a third child. She's not entered a plea, and her lawyer says she's innocent. Now, if convicted in Idaho, she could face life in prison or the death penalty by firing squad.
3: The first so-called Freedom Fuel Network gas station has opened in Philadelphia. A White House official telling ABC News that Freedom Fuel Network's a private company and that the administration is not involved in the company and has not provided any funding. ABC's Stephen Portnoy has more.
28: An aide at the White House says this company is reducing its margin simply to make gas prices more affordable for customers. The president put it this way in his post. He said, quote, they are doing this because they love the USA. Of course, not every retailer can do that. Gas stations are known to be a low-margin business. But then again, discounts are a time-tested way to drive up sales.
3: Facebook's parent company Meta introduced a new AI tool. It says follows instructions to edit images from multiple references, including Instagram. A spokesperson for the Center for Democracy and Technology telling ABC users would not be notified if their images are used to create abusive content. Dave Packer, ABC.
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19: Thousands of commuters who rely on light rail service during heavy commute times were out of luck Thursday after a power failure. Henry Benden with Sound Transit tells our sister station 570 KVI.
8: We had a mechanical issue on train 11. It resulted in some localized damage to the overhead contact system.
19: That incident happened near the University of Washington Station. The outage shut down stations between Northgate and Capitol Hill. In other news, the city of Tacoma is using legal language to keep data centers out of the city. The city's Planning and Development Services Department issued an interpretation of their code last week saying there's no allowable use for the centers within the city. To reverse this decision, Tacoma City Council would have to pass an amendment to its zoning code saying data centers are allowed. This interpretation doesn't impact current data centers within the city. And right now, the ban is against standalone data centers, not server rooms or on-site computing operations that support the structure of a primary business. The U.S. Immigration Court in Seattle now holds so-called mega deportation hearings for children. We get the details from Northwest News Radio's Eric Hines.
9: These hearings are for children facing deportation after coming to the U.S. without a parent or guardian. Seattle's Immigration Court held its first deportation mega hearing for juveniles on Tuesday. These hearings are large preliminary hearings in which an unusually large number of people are scheduled to appear at the same time. The Trump administration instructed immigration courts across the country to hold these large hearings for people facing deportation. Mega hearings for adults and families started in Seattle in late June.
19: Another warm day Friday with overcast skies and highs around 70 with lows near 60. 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
30: That our constitution protects the right of people to protest, but that right to protest comes with responsibility that in expressing their views, there must be respect to property and there must be respect to human life.
31: An effective police operation meant the protests were largely peaceful from what we saw, and fears of a repeat of the violent scenes of 2021 were not realized. But still, there's quite a bit of tension over the issues that have been raised, especially as the country prepares for elections that are happening in November.
32: Wherever or whichever parts of the country you're from, we're all just asking for the government to give us a solution to the immigration crisis. And like I said, we saw that they've got these resources that they're flexing. So now it's time to put them to good use.
31: On today's Next Africa podcast, we'll look at what's behind these latest protests in South Africa and what impact they're having on South Africa's wider image and role on the continent. I'm Jennifer Zabasaja, and this is the Next Africa podcast, bringing you one story each week from the continent, driving the future of global growth with the context only Bloomberg can provide. Shortly, we'll hear from Lauren Landau, a senior researcher at Wits University's African Center for Migration and Society. But first, let's speak to our reporter, Ntando Tukwana, about this week's protest. She's been following them quite closely. So, Ntando, thanks as always for joining us on the podcast. There were quite a bit of people who were concerned about what June 30th would end up looking like, especially given the events of previous years. Give us a bit of insight into what ended up being the scenes on Tuesday from your vantage point.
0: We saw quite a lot of people take to the streets to demand that all undocumented foreigners to leave the country by the 30th of June. But I think it's a fair assessment to make that the government and the security cluster, as well as generally all the law enforcers, they were far better prepared than they were in July 2021, when unrest largely in KwaZulu-Natal and parts of Gauteng led to mass looting, fatalities north of 300 and damage to infrastructure. But this time around, the marches, even though they were quite more widespread and drew thousands of people across all 9 provinces of the country, what we saw were quite relatively peaceful protests in the country. There were some isolated incidents of looting and violence, but definitely not on the scale that we saw in 2021.
31: What happens next? What have we heard from the government? What have we heard from some of these groups? What are you watching?
0: I think starting with the groups themselves, they have basically vowed that they won't stop. And we've heard from the leader of March in March, Justin Sangobese, who has said that they'll be holding weekly demonstrations. They plan to march and continue these protests every single Thursday for the next about 5-6 months until we get to the local government elections in November. And their plan is obviously to just put more pressure on the government to continue tackling illegal migration, as they have been promising, even in their engagements with them and other groupings in the lead up to this arbitrary June 30 deadline. And yeah, we've seen governments take a reactive approach and take a greater stance in dealing with migration in the country. We've also seen law enforcers say that they've deployed many resources to try and really tackle illegal migration in the country.
31: Yeah, we'll see how these events then transpire, if in fact it is going to be every week. And Ntando, thanks for the latest and for joining us.
0: Cool, thank you very much.
31: Let's now hear from Lauren Landau from Wits University. I asked him first to assess how he sees sentiments in the country right now.
1: I think South African sentiments are heightened in many senses. People are upset, they're angry at migrants, yes, but also at the underlying issues that they face every day. Inequality, insecurity, joblessness, poor services. So people are on edge. There's elections coming up. Tensions are heightened among different parties, different groups, and these have all been channeled to migrants. And we see, while many South Africans are willing and embrace the diversity that makes up the country, more and more people are deeply uneasy with the number of immigrants in the country.
31: Yeah, we've spoken in the past to Justice Malala, who has quoted Nelson Mandela, who has talked about South Africa being a place for all Africans in the past, which is why, you know, sort of the sentiment building up was surprising for many people in a lot of ways. What do you make of the tension then that we're seeing compared to what we have seen in the past?
1: Right. Since 1994, when South Africa came out of apartheid, immigration has always been an issue and South Africans have been quite uneasy with it. This has manifested itself in many local kind of frustrated movements, people using immigration, using xenophobic sentiments for political gain, but at the local level. What we're seeing now is something quite different, where national organizations are mobilizing that support to try to position themselves in the national political regime.
31: So you think it's gotten more political?
1: It's always been political. It's never been a kind of spontaneous protest movement or civil society movement. But what we've seen was it was local gangsters or councillors doing this. And this is very clearly an effort to position parties in advance of the November 2026 local government elections and to try to negotiate something for the movement leaders with whatever government comes after November.
31: So maybe we unpack some of the issues here, because you pointed out the underlying economic issues that people are frustrated by. What would you say is maybe the top of discontent for voters and for constituents and South Africans right now?
1: It's a very simple one. It's unemployment. It's the inability of particularly young people who've been educated, young people who've lived in a post-apartheid period where they expected to do well. We see unemployment among youth at somewhere between 30 and 50%. It's even higher among Black or African youth. This is a source of great frustration, anxiety. It stops people from being able to move ahead. It stops people from meeting their needs. That is going to make anyone angry. It's causing social unrest at the local level in domestic violence. And now we're seeing it becoming part of a national movement, which instead of being channeled against policymakers, against those who have the power to make a difference, has been redirected towards immigrants.
31: Do we see similar actions than elsewhere, Lauren? It was fascinating because we did actually see a number of African countries and governments speaking out and actually repatriating their citizens. And so is this a unique case that South Africa is experiencing, or do you notice this elsewhere in the world happening?
1: The rhetoric of South Africa's anti-immigration movements echo those that we've heard in the United States, in the UK, in France, in Germany, even in Turkey or in Tunisia. I think what is different in South Africa is that while those are grassroots sentiments, they are being channeled and managed by the state. What you have here is those sentiments being taken up by a private vigilante movement and being executed outside of the state. So while on the surface, many of the frustrations are very similar, much of the anger resonates with what we've seen elsewhere, the way in which that translates into action, I think, is distinctly South African.
31: Is it more concerning to you?
1: I think that what we see is a deep erosion of the rule of law. We've seen this since 2008, when the first sort of big xenophobic attacks happened, where local groups are not only taking the law into their own hand, are reinterpreting it, reinterpreting fundamental constitutional principles and saying that it is up to them to decide who can live in their community, who can do business in their community, what languages will be spoken there. That is something that the state should do. That is something that the South African Constitution explicitly says it should do. It promises that to celebrate diversity, to welcome diversity, and this is not something when we see local people making these decisions, that becomes deeply problematic.
31: Lauren, what can you tell us about some of these migrants? You mentioned some people are going around door to door with exes, but I think what people may not understand, there are quite a number of maybe foreign nationals who do speak the local languages here. And so I'm wondering, do we have a sense yet of the makeup of migrants who are in South Africa right now that make up the population, the working population? Do we know that, any concrete numbers?
1: As with any country, it's impossible to know the exact number of migrants, just as it's impossible to know the exact number of people. But we do have pretty good data on this, and we've seen that about 4 to 5% of the South African population, so that's maybe 3 million people, were born outside of the country. Most of those are living legally. Most of them will have some kind of document, but let's say about half of them do not. Almost all of those are from neighboring countries. 80-85% are from Zimbabwe, Mozambique, Lesotho, Eswatini, formerly Swaziland, or Malawi, or immediately neighboring countries. There's a small number that have come from further, China, Pakistan, Bangladesh, Somalia, West African countries. But most of what we see are people from the region, and it's important to recognize that those people have been coming, not those individuals, but people from these countries, have been coming for generations to South Africa. South Africa was built on migrant labor in the mines and agriculture, and the whole regional economy is integrated into the South African economy through various forms of migrant labor.
31: So then if we start to see some of these groups of people leaving, that inevitably will change some of these cities, some of these urban centers, I imagine.
1: Yes, absolutely. I mean, it's not only going to change the landscape, the social landscape in South Africa, where you're going to have immigrant shops closing, workplaces struggling to find the skills and the employees that they need, but you're going to see regional implications when the remittances and the resources from South Africa stop coming into Mozambique, into Zimbabwe. And that will create greater hardship in those spaces, as it will in South African cities themselves.
31: What do you mean by hardship?
1: If you look at Zimbabwe, where the economy has been struggling really for the last 20 years, what is keeping hundreds of thousands, if not millions of people, their heads above water is people working in South Africa sending money home. So once that is cut off, if that is cut off, you'll see a huge decline in welfare. It's health, it's income, it's food security across Zimbabwe, the same for southern Mozambique. And that will, of course, destabilize the region. It's going to lead to a less prosperous region, which ultimately means less trade with South Africa and less security for the whole, for Southern Africa.
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15: And I'm Joe Wasenthal.
14: Today you are listening to our conversation with Dan Wong, the author of Breakneck, China's Quest to Engineer the Future, and also a fellow at Stanford's Hoover Institution. We are checking in on the vibes in China and talking about silent discontent. Was this your first time going back in a couple years?
16: It's sort of been my first time going back. So
14: give us the timeline of when you left. And
16: I left at the start of 2023, right after the total collapse of zero COVID. And then I was back in Yunnan, just finishing my book, writing in the mountains in the south of the province.
14: Sounds so nice.
16: And then this time I spent about a month in China, between Shanghai for 2 weeks and then Yunnan for two more weeks. I think the big news when I was in China was there were two big things happening in New York. One was that the Knicks won some sort of sports ball. And then
14: Joe Weisenthal. I heard a little bit about, just a little.
16: Yeah. And then Joe Weisenthal.

0: went to Shenzhen. That was big news on Twitter that day.
1: I watched the Knicks game from a rooftop bar in Shenzhen.
0: No kidding. The
1: game where they clinched it, game five, which is wild. Just to give us your background, I mean, we've talked about your book and stuff like that. You're Canadian, right?
0: Yes.
1: So that's why the red shirt today, you're wearing maple leaf colors to sort of represent your Canadian heritage on the podcast.
0: Absolutely.
1: Okay. I just wanted to, establish that. Where did you go? I'm not no expert because I only spent 24 hours in like one of the country's most advanced cities, but where were you?
0: Yeah. Well, I've lived in the three major big zones of China. I was, spent 2 years living in Hong Kong where I played board games with this new entrant to Hong Kong, namely Tracy Alloway. Remember all of these board games that we used to play?
2: Oh, that was so much fun.
0: We were in all of these cafes. And I spent 2 years living in Hong Kong, and I thought, well, this really isn't enough real China.
1: Right.
0: And so then I moved to Beijing for 2 years. And then I decided that was way too much real China. And then I decided I should move to Shanghai.
1: Can I just ask a quick question? I don't know anything about how like Chinese immigration policy or visa policy works. As someone who is ethnically Chinese but a Canadian passport holder, what is required to establish semi-residency either on like a part full-time or sort of part-time work or whatever? Are there any restrictions? How easy is that process?
0: If you're of Chinese heritage, it's somewhat easier to visit China. There are these specific visa categories, namely family visit, which gets you multiple entry probably for 10 years. That makes it really easy for someone like me to visit grandma. But I don't think for any other Chinese heritage people, it becomes much easier. They're not necessarily favored to actually live in China. And when I was visiting China at this time, what was really striking was how many more Russians and Russian you hear in the streets of Shanghai. You see more Arab folks walking around, presumably doing business deals, and how few Americans you hear on the streets as well. And so this has been like a really stark shift in the composition of the foreign people there. And there's also just been a stunning collapse in immigration to China. And so this Irish guy, Sam Enright, came up with this figure to establish that China and Ireland, China has slightly fewer immigrants than Ireland does. So Ireland, a country of 6 million people, has about 1 million immigrants. China, 1.4 billion, has about 1 million immigrants. And so these are the sort of stunning things where it takes a few more Joe Weisenthals for visiting to prop up the foreign market there.
2: Lao Weisenthal, we're calling him.
0: Lao Weisenthal, yeah, sounds good.
2: Why did you decide to go to Shanghai and not Beijing? And how much should I read into that as like a shift in the center of power within China or like more focus on tech and finance?
0: Yeah, I love Shanghai. Shanghai is, I think, one of the great cities of the world. And Beijing is not.
2: I really like Beijing. It has that sort of like northern frontier feel. I really enjoy it, but I've been to Shanghai too, and it is very impressive.
0: Well, Beijing is this desert steppe city with Stalinist characteristics. And, you know, there's kind of this threat of apocalypse that hangs
2: like
0: over
2: the
0: there.
2: Ring roads, Dan?
0: I don't love the ring roads. these streets are way too long. And they're way too wide. And, you know, I was in Beijing once this dust storm swept through the city where everything turned yellow. I thought I woke up sick that day, but because everything was yellow that day. So there's some charm, definitely to Beijing. But when we were living in Shanghai, we were calling ourselves the Paris of the East. We were calling Paris the Shanghai of the West. And then we were calling Beijing Western Pyongyang. You know, why would you visit West Korea? So, you know, these are the sort of things where, you know, we are happily dismissive of the Beijing life. There's definitely parts of the Beijing life, which feels much more intellectual. You know, the Communist Party really is much more centered there. The great universities are much more centered there. Shanghai prizes much more convenience and comfort. And that's in part because the French literally built a major section of the city. You have these leafy boulevards. You have these cafes everywhere. It's super walkable. You're never that far from a subway station.
1: Which city?
0: Shanghai is much, much better.
1: Yeah, yeah.
0: And then Beijing was essentially designed by Stalin, so it can't be all that pleasant.
2: I will say Beijing is the only place in the entire world where I ever developed eczema. I had it for months just in Beijing, never had it ever again.
0: I have these headaches that come at random times when I was living in Beijing. That was the only city where I actually had to experience that.
2: It's so strange.
1: If we ever do a live episode of the podcast in China, I guess we don't have to do Beijing. I don't know. You kind of...
2: I would prefer Beijing to Shanghai. Shanghai might actually be the smarter choice because our audience is probably bigger there.
1: Yeah.
2: But I really like Beijing. I don't know. I like the food.
1: In my 24 hours, and you've talked about this, but in my 24 hours, like, there are many things that stood out. But the one thing that's, and I you know, here I'm going to commit an act of modest journalism. The one thing that stood out that I can't get out of my head from visiting China that, you know, I saw all kinds of, had great food. I saw the Electronics Mart, et cetera.
0: Tell us a little bit more.
1: More than anything else, so we're sitting here, the three of us are talking. I'm physically in pain right now, like that I haven't checked my phone five times. Like that in this conversation, like it's very difficult for me to like go, we've been talking for 9 minutes so far. So normally I would have checked my phone 5 minutes, but I could do it. But like I have never been in a culture, in a city, et cetera, in which there was more just like constant phone use. Like that is the one thing I still just cannot get out of my head. I went to a nice dinner, everyone with their screen up, you know, which would be very, I think, like, if you did that in New York, that would be considered really rude, I think, to have your phone.
2: And yet, Joe.
1: No, I said, like, to have your phone face up on the table. I was, like, really stunned. And you've talked about this, too. And I'm sort of like, I kind of want to talk about phone culture.
0: Okay, let's talk about phone culture. Joe, what is the right number of times to check your phone in 10 minutes? Is it 5? Is it 500?
1: I'm totally up, you know, because the thing was, and I was like, oh, I don't want to be rude, but I want to take some pictures, and maybe I want to tweet something, but I don't want to be rude. And then I would like look around and like everyone was on their phone, so I was like, oh, I guess it's not rude. I felt great. I loved it.
0: I am much more New York culture. Stop looking at your phone, man. Let's have a debate about this, Joe.
1: Yeah, no, great.
0: So, what do we need to check? What's so important on the phone that we can't talk to each other about face to face right now?
1: Look, I'm glad that we have this conversation where the expectation is that we have our phones down. But like, when you went back to China recently, did you have the same sense that I did?
0: Yeah, totally. I think that a lot of good friends would be around the table and then they would start pulling their phone and what are they doing on their phone? It's actually totally trivial stuff. They're kind of just checking the progress of their JD.com or Alibaba deliveries. They're kind of scrolling through some photos that they just taken and deleting a few, selecting a few. And it's like, not everyone is able to get together all the time. So, is that the most important thing right now? Definitely phone culture has broken Joe Weisenthal Lau-Wei's brain.
1: Yeah.
0: But hasn't it broken like hundreds of millions of people's brains across the world?
1: Yeah.
0: And there is something, I think, not to be a boomer about this.
1: No, that's fine. It's great.
0: Important about attention. But what do you think?
1: As much as I'm guilty of it, I don't think that the always checking of phones is a healthy part of New York society or American society. Like, I think I'm anticipating it as unhelpful and not an pro-social every time I check my phone in a group environment, or even when I'm alone, I should be reading a book instead. And so, like, I was just stunned by the degree of, like, and then you walk into a store, and every store in the mall has a girl live streaming on whatever the equivalent of TikTok is of, like, what's happening in the store. Like, the degree of, like, phoneness was wild to me.
2: As someone who is often the victim of Joe's phone addiction, I will say, it does make me sad when I'm talking to you
1: and you literally
2: leave the conversation mid-sentence to go take a photo of someone's t-shirt and tweet it, which happened last week.
0: Yeah. Tracy, you and I are going to have dinner and Joe can be off on the side, like tweeting like a toddler. And then you and I can have like a much more serious conversation. What do you think?
1: This is why I'm actually glad I have this job, because it's an hour at the time throughout various times of the week.
2: Wait, okay.
1: In which I don't look at my phone.
2: Let's get back on track.
1: Yeah, yeah.
2: Let's do China. Okay.
1: Yeah.
2: How much of the Chinese phone obsession, I'm thinking how to phrase this, but how much of it is just because your entire life is basically oriented on your phone now? And I know we could say something similar about the US, but I feel like, you know, payment systems, online shopping are even more endemic in China than they are here.
0: Yeah. Well, so this is where we should praise, you know, what enables the phone culture. First of all, let's say you have this amazing mobile infrastructure where 5G is truly everywhere. And, you know, it is kind of odd to me that you head into pockets of New York, namely the subway, as well as many other places, like, you know, kind of remote parts, and you just kind of drop out of cell access.
1: Yeah.
0: And, I kind of wish that we had mobile access everywhere. And there is kind of this broader phenomenon in East Asia where people have super long commutes on the subway, let's say like an hour to get into Tokyo, you know, an hour to get into central Shanghai or Shenzhen. And, you know, having mobile games and having phones is kind of just a great way to pass the time in your cool, well-connected subway. So there's some good things here. And you have basically a lot more apps that are highly functional. You're able to order absolutely anything you want into your door. You know, 15 minutes, you can get an amazing croissant. And so there are some good parts here. But let's also get into the bad parts. So the bad parts are when you're in China, you're kind of constantly expected to be on for your boss, all the time. And so, you know, if we were in China, we have like three producers sitting behind us. We're going to have Joe Weisenthal, Lao Wai texting them all the time about, you know, pick up this or that. And so I think that is less pleasant.
1: It does. Sorry, just to jump. It does seem self-reinforcing, which is that if everyone is on their phone, everyone then becomes expected to text back within the minute, which means you can't opt out of. Stay tuned for more of our interview with Breakneck author Dan Wong. We are talking about what he saw on his recent trip to China. To hear the full conversation, subscribe to Odd Lots wherever you get your podcasts. I'm Joe Weisenthal.
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4: Thousands of commuters who rely on light rail service during heavy commute times were out of luck Thursday after a power failure. Henry Benden with Sound Transit tells our sister station 570 KVI.
5: We had a mechanical issue on train 11 that resulted in some localized damage to the overhead contact system. That's the line above the trains that provides power to the trains.
4: That incident happened near the University of Washington station. The outage shut down stations between Northgate and Capitol Hill. Meanwhile, the city of Tacoma is saying no to new data centers. An interpretation of city code says there's no allowable use for the centers in the city. To reverse this decision, Tacoma City Council would have to pass an amendment to its zoning code. This interpretation doesn't impact current data centers within the city. 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
8: From Bloomberg World's headquarters in New York, I'm Doug Krisner. Let's update top stories. We'll look at market action as well. Tomorrow in the States, that is Friday, U.S. listed shares in SK Hynix will begin to trade. They have now been priced at $149 per ADR. And if you look at the price action right now in Seoul, shares in SK Hynix are down about 2%. It was a positive day where chip makers were concerned in U.S. trading. Shares in Micron were up more than 5.5% after the company announced plans to increase spending on some new plants in the U.S. to the tune of $250 billion. In sympathy, shares in Advanced Micro Devices rising by more than 5.5%, and U.S. listed shares in the British chip designer Arm jumped by more than 9%. And we had the Philadelphia Semiconductor Index rising by about 3% in the U.S. session. Right now in Seoul, the Kospi is ahead by 4.6%. Separately today, Commerce Secretary Howard Lutnick called on both SK Hynix and Samsung to expand their memory chip production in the U.S. Lutnick has said that he has been in discussions with these companies to help address the global shortage in memory. Meta Platforms unveiled a version of its most advanced AI model today. This includes a new paid tier for developers, marking the first time that Meta has charged businesses for access to its models. CEO Mark Zuckerberg saying that it will be among the most affordable options on the market. Shares in Meta today were up 4.7%. In the oil market right now, we're seeing prices stabilize after a decline in New York trading. Even so, we have a little bit of comfort being maybe injected into the market after Washington decided to avoid targeting Iranian energy infrastructure in some of the fresh hostilities that we have seen between these two countries. And on top of that, President Trump saying he does not expect a return to full-scale war. Right now, crude in the Asian session, this is WTI trading at 72.10. Global news, 24 hours a day. This is Bloomberg.
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1: And I'm Joe Weisenthal.
2: On today's show, we are checking in on the vibes in China. We're speaking with Dan Wong, author of Breakneck and fellow at Stanford's Hoover Institution.
1: Talk about influencers, because this is like this is when we were in Shenzhen. At one point, a guy who I was going around with was like, "Oh, this is a really nice apartment. It's like all the influencers live there." Talk about like influencer culture there.
0: Yeah, well, this is also one of these things that make China increasingly highly unpleasant to me now. The extent to which everyone is just photographing themselves as kind of the main thing. So I usually go visit Shanghai and Yunnan, which are, I think, without a doubt, the two most beautiful parts of China. And you know, the good thing about being in beautiful parts is that you have a wonderful city, you have this wonderful province. But what sort of distresses me is how many cafes in Shanghai are just places where young people, overwhelmingly women, park to take photos of themselves. Perhaps a group of seven might order one or two coffees to the disappointment of the cafe owners, and then they park themselves there for like an hour or so taking photographs. And so many of these Shanghai city blocks have been almost re-architected to be photo spots, whether these are outdoors or whether these are restaurants. And so, you know, that's just a lot of photography. Have you noticed something like this?
2: Here? Oh, yeah.
1: I mean, I would say this describes the West Village in large part,
2: for
1: too.
2: For sure. For sure. I still remember the very first time I went to Dominic Ansel in New York.
1: Oh, yeah, yeah.
2: And everyone was taking photos of the food. And I was like, oh, like food is now performance art. Basically. But okay, so is influencer culture that's standing in the way of Xi Jinping's drive to increase consumption? Is that what we're saying?
0: I think that's must be a part of it, because at some point you wonder the extent to which phone culture becomes a substitute for real spending on holiday. So as I just mentioned, you know, you have cafes, you may have cocktail bars in which a gaggle of people come over and then have buy two drinks and then they spend the rest of their time photographing themselves. Maybe you can say that the constant photography is a boon for live streaming, and so that promotes some aspect of consumption. But I think overwhelmingly people are substituting away real experiences to, you know, let's say have like a super nice, you know, travel experience when they could just photograph themselves. Because the other part of being in Yunnan, which is in the southwest, this is the region where my family is from. You know, this is highly mountainous. It's essentially Tibet in the north. It's part of the Himalayas, literally, in the north. And then in the south is basically a giant rainforest. And in between, there are basically, you know, 25 of China's nearly 60 official ethnic groups. And so with these richer, overwhelmingly girls from Shanghai, Beijing, Shenzhen would do is that they go to Yunnan, dress in this ethnic garb, pretend that they're Tibetan for a day, take some, snow-covered mountains as a backdrop. There are parts of New York, Miami, LA that have been re-architected, but I think phone culture is much more extreme. But Joe, did you consider dressing up as a Tibetan?
1: No, but I know that if Tracy and I ever go to China together, I'm going to have to take a lot of Tracy's going to make me do that.
2: For sure.
1: Absolutely, for her Instagram.
2: You're a decent photographer.
1: Thanks.
2: So, you know, it helps.
0: You know, I might be part Tibetan myself. This is part of the family lore. When the Tibetans come up to me, they always say Tasha Delay. And so, you know, maybe I,
1: what does
0: you
1: that
0: know,
1: mean?
0: Just their hello, standard greeting. And, you know, maybe the three of us can do awesome photo shoot. This is one time I'll do a photo shoot.
1: This is now, we're going to do a road trip and we're going to make this happen.
2: I would actually do that trip. You describe this as mostly girls, and this is also a phenomenon in the West, but why, like, what is the ultimate goal of taking all these photos and sticking them on social media? Is it, you know, dating? Is it building a professional brand? Is it just socializing with your online friends?
0: You know, Tracy, I don't look at these photos, so it's only speculation for me. But I think it has to be all the same phenomenon where, you know, women everywhere feel like they have to perform for the gram, or in the case of China, for the xiaohongshu. And I think the added layer in China is just that it's kind of a cheap way to have fun and to establish that you've been there. And, you know, these are kind of beautiful things, and you do spend a lot of effort on makeup. And so I think it could be kind of fun, but so why not? So when I am sometimes upset by the photo culture, I remind myself, you know, these ladies aren't harming me. So when I'm no skin off my nose, they should have a great time.
1: They're not harming you. No skin off your nose. On the other hand, I don't really know much about, like, how are your male relatives doing in China? And the only reason I ask is actually because I'm aware in Korea, which, you know, totally separate country, people talk about the gender gap in politics here in the U.S., that the gender gap in politics in Korea specifically is extraordinarily large, and that the sort of 4chanification of politics in Korea seems like even far more advanced than it is in the West. There's no electoral politics in China, so we don't really get to read articles about how these feelings express themselves at the ballot the same way. But how would the Dan Wongs, your cousins or friends, yeah, male friends, how are they feeling?
0: Yeah, well, I think you guys have done this a remarkable job of keeping this conversation on track, but I think we need to get this back on track.
1: Okay.
0: And talk about my male pseudo-relative, okay, Joe Weisenthal Lau Weiss, slight time in China. And I notice, Joe, you know, for those watching on camera, you have a Chinese ethnic garb yourself. You have an Anta shirt on you.
1: Yeah.
0: So we're going to ask you to, you know, talk a little bit more about your impressions. 24 hours, though they may be. And I'm just going to offer one more proverb, a well-known ancient Chinese proverb here about visiting China. So, you know, everyone knows that, you know, you visit China for 24 hours, you feel like you can write a book.
1: Yeah.
0: Visit China for a week, you start, you know, having some doubts. You live 6 years in China and you realize you know nothing.
1: Yeah.
0: So, you know, what's the book in you, Joe, that you're going to give to us?
1: I don't mean to brag.
0: Yeah.
1: But I actually I feel like very viscerally that I only got the tiniest slice. And I, maybe just because I've been doing media for a while, I really do not feel like I could say anything useful about China from 24 hours.
0: Just tell us how you felt.
1: I mean, I had a great time. It's like all the cars are real. That all the cars that we see on social media, they're all real. The food is all great. I spent a night in the Park Hyatt, which was probably one of the top three or four hotels I've ever spent a night in. And it was $250, which would be like the grimiest hotel off of Times Square. But there was just 24 hours.
2: Some cool tech stuff as
1: I went to the tech mall and I bought for $15 this eye massager. I almost bought a suitcase that could double as a scooter for a grown adult person and ride around the airport, but I was worried about like the batteries and like.
2: I wish you'd gotten that.
1: I know my son would have loved it. Like if I told him, if I showed him a video, he'd be so upset that I didn't get that for him. But like, you know, all of this, like basically in that 24 hours, it was like all the social media stuff that like I'm inundated by, like I was like, oh, all of it is at least in this one city. Incredibly advanced, an entire city as big as New York, where all the offices are about as feel like the new JP Morgan headquarters. Like, yeah, it's extraordinary.
0: What did you not like about this experience? Walking around?
1: No, I liked it. I actually didn't like. I found it to be a very pleasant 24 hours, including I went and bought some cigarettes for friends. I don't smoke, but some friends do, and. Currently in New York, Chinese cigarettes are very highly sought after.
0: Idea.
1: Yeah,
0: really?
1: This is the thing for sure.
0: What's the brand?
1: Well, I got a Chunghwa. I bought a bunch of other brands. I'll show you the box. I mean, they don't have the labels on them.
0: We're going to go out for a smoke after this.
1: Yeah, that's fine. But like when I went to the cigarette and liquor dealer, like you walk in and the first thing he just starts pouring tea for everyone and opening packs for you to try. I was like, this is great. I mean, this is a good life.
0: Yeah.
1: But you're the guest, so you got to tell us. Like, this is
2: liquor and cigarettes. Good life.
0: No, after this, we're gonna drink some baijiu. We're gonna have a huazi, which is kind of how you refer to a cigarette there. And then, I don't love Shenzhen. I really feel like Shenzhen is America's answer to San Jose. You know, we kind of talk about Shenzhen as the Silicon Valley of China. And I think, it's just kind of the San Jose. It's kind of these big, midtown buildings. It's a lot of office parks. Yeah. I mean, the nice thing about it is it's really green, but it's, the parts of the city is really centered between the east and the west. And to get between them, you have to get on this big highway. So.
1: Oh yeah. Yeah. It's on that highway.
0: Urban design is not great. And so this is why I think, Shanghai is still much, much better. And I think that, when people are in China, I think the central contradiction, as the Marxists like to call it now, is that, what I feel on this trip is that this is kind of, people have a bit of a serene discontent with their lives.
2: Ennui, kind of?
0: Maybe everyone does, but I think it is a little bit more extreme in China. So on the one hand, the products are really, really amazing. So you have these, amazing, suitcase rollers that you can sit, and roll around.
1: Yeah.
0: Paul Blart Mall Cup, Joe Weisenthal Lao Wai Airport, roller, guy. And, when I was, in Shanghai this time, I was really struck by the amazing, food, culture there. I mean, just in terms of, the coffees now all have these infusions that make them look almost like caffeinated cocktails without the alcohol. So, why not have your coffee being infused with some sort of honeydew melon and rose water, all these amazing things, and they taste really good. And so I'm thinking, why am I getting a standard Americano when it can have something like this? The croissants are really, really amazing. I love baked goods. And so, the Shanghainese croissants are like approaching Parisian, maybe Copenhagen levels of quality, Tokyo levels of quality. I spend a lot of time talking about how China builds a ton of electrical power, solar, wind, nuclear, etc. And then I learn how much it costs to charge your electric vehicle to the full range of about 600 kilometers. It's about like $12 to have essentially a full tank of gas.
1: Yeah, wow.
0: And that's kind of totally amazing. And so people are able to have a really good life. They have access to cheap noodles. Cities are amazing. And yet, take a look at how people are, especially young people. Youth unemployment, according to the official data, is, north of 15%, trending close to 20%. The main source of wealth for most people is parked in property. Something like 3/4 of the wealth is in property. Property has fallen by 25 to 30% across all these big cities. This is the first time in Shanghai where, friends have told us that there are sort of these homeless people wandering through the outskirts of Shanghai because all of these migrant workers, they have nowhere to go. Migrants are kind of returning to the countryside because they can't find great jobs. College-educated young people, mostly men, are doing delivery drivers because they can't find great jobs.
1: This has been Odd Lots on Bloomberg Radio. I'm Joe Weisenthal.
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17: From ABC News, I'm Dave Packer. New details in this week's fatal shooting involving federal agents in Houston. Officials now say the man killed was not the target of the search by ICE. And his sons are talking to ABC News saying their father always worried about being robbed. And that may be why he did not stop for the unmarked cars.
20: The boys say that their father reacted and tried to get away from these men because they were did not identify themselves. The van that they had was unmarked. They say their father was afraid and that his concern was that he might be carjacked. And that's why he tried to stay away from the agents, but that he did not ram their vehicles.
17: ABC's John Quinones. Iran's late supreme leader was laid to rest Friday morning, months after being killed at the start of the war. His burial marks the end of a week of mourning. Regime supporters filling the streets. No signs overnight of large-scale U.S. strikes, but the previous 2 days, U.S. military said it struck 170 targets. Meanwhile,
21: Iran tightening its grip on the Strait of Hormuz. That's causing the cost of oil to rise, and here at home, gas prices, which had started to fall during the ceasefire, now ticking back up to $3.83 a gallon.
17: ABC's Martha Raddatz. The lawyer for the family of 18-year-old Nolan Wells says it will conduct an independent autopsy following the 18-year-old's death while celebrating the 4th of July with friends. Attorney Ben Crump, citing the history of Mississippi, saying the family has concerns about authorities in the state investigating the death of a young black man.
22: Many arguing the law enforcement there in Mississippi is not handling this case the way they should, but authorities insist they believe in the integrity of their investigation and they're handling this case the same way they would any other suspicious death case.
17: It's ABC's Alex Perez. You're listening to ABC News.
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17: A California man is lucky to be alive after a bear charged at him at his Lake Tahoe home. Cortland Karowitz says he grabbed his bear spray and stopped the charge. Karowitz says he sees bears all the time, but this time, first time he's seen one act aggressively.
25: It was rushing me. The bear spray worked, you know, and it worked on me, too. It definitely worked, because as the cloud of spray kind of came back towards me,
26: gotta get the mask on.
17: Senator Mitch McConnell has got people wondering. No one's seen him for weeks. His office says he remains hospitalized, but conspiracy theories are now circulating. ABC's Jay O'Brien.
27: Questions swirling around Senator Mitch McConnell. He was last seen on Capitol Hill 28 days ago, and then he was checked into the hospital on June 14th for an unknown medical condition. The governor of Kentucky sending a letter to McConnell's office demanding answers about his condition. McConnell's staff has said that he's recovering and working on Senate business, but he's been in the hospital for more than 3.5 weeks. Even President Trump saying he doesn't know his condition.
17: Aviation pioneer Wally Funk, the oldest woman to launch into space, died Wednesday at her home in Grapevine, Texas. Funk was 87. Funk was one of 13 female pilots tested by NASA for spaceflight in the early 1960s, but never made it to space. In 2021, age 82, she finally flew into space in the Blue Origin rocket as an honored guest of Jeff Bezos. Dave Packer, ABC News.
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4: Thousands of commuters who rely on light rail service during heavy commute times were out of luck Thursday after a power failure. Henry Benden with Sound Transit tells our sister station 570 KVI.
5: We had a mechanical issue on train 11. It resulted in some localized damage to the overhead contact system.
4: That incident happened near the University of Washington Station. The outage shut down stations between Northgate and Capitol Hill. In other news, the city of Tacoma is using legal language to keep data centers out of the city. The city's Planning and Development Services Department issued an interpretation of their code last week, saying there's no allowable use for the centers within the city. To reverse this decision, Tacoma City Council would have to pass an amendment to its zoning code saying data centers are allowed. This interpretation doesn't impact current data centers within the city. And right now, the ban is against standalone data centers, not server rooms or on-site computing operations that support the structure of a primary business. The U.S. Immigration Court in Seattle now holds so-called mega deportation hearings for children. We get the details from Northwest News Radio's Eric Hines.
6: These hearings are for children facing deportation after coming to the U.S. without a parent or guardian. Seattle's Immigration Court held its first deportation mega hearing for juveniles on Tuesday. These hearings are large preliminary hearings in which an unusually large number of people are scheduled to appear at the same time. The Trump administration instructed immigration courts across the country to hold these large hearings for people facing deportation. Mega hearings for adults and families started in Seattle in late June.
4: Another warm day Friday with overcast skies and highs around 70 with lows near 60. 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
12: When you need to know, Northwest News Radio.
1: Thanks. Yeah. Let's just start, Adam. You know, I guess actually we're sort of trusting you. We've sort of delegated some of our judgment. But you know, you reported out this story. Like, how did you, like, identify that there exist people in the world who consistently win on prediction markets?
13: Yeah, I mean, I think it started for me. I got very interested in these markets because I was playing around in them, right?
1: Yeah.
13: And I was losing a lot of money. you know, not a lot of money, but yeah. For me, it was a lot of money. And I was wondering, who the heck am I losing this money to? Am I losing to market makers? Am I losing to, you know, the SIGs of the world?
1: Yeah.
13: And it occurred to me maybe there are some people who are just a little bit sharper than me who are out there. And I started asking around and I sort of started, you know, looking around on, you know, just started, yeah. you know, just asking around basically. And one person sort of leads the next and suddenly you find yourself in a Discord with a lot of guys who are just really crushing it, sharper than anybody else. And, you know, two of those folks are Brian and Daniel.
2: Oh, Brian and Daniel, tell us about the Discord group,
1: yeah.
2: because from what I can tell from the article, you know, a bunch of prediction market traders get together, share information. Maybe you share some actual P&L. It kind of sounds like a multi-strat hedge fund,
1: distributed multi-strat.
2: Where everyone's like in charge of their own portfolio. But tell us about the Discord group.
0: Yeah, well, the first thing is the MAGA Kiwi Club name is ironic. It's not a MAGA club, but most of the names of the group end up being some form of inside joke that emerges during the conversation, because we spend almost all day, every day, talking to each other about markets ranging from economics to culture to sports. And it is sort of like that. I would describe it almost as an Avengers model, where there are different people in the group that have different specialties, and everyone has their own portfolio, but there is kind of a spirit of community in the way that information is exchanged, in that I know that if I am giving helpful tips to Daniel and others on inflation, that they're going to give me helpful tips back on things that I may be adequate at, but not expert at. And we sort of work together in that way.
11: Yeah. So a lot of us actually know each other dating back all the way really to 2016, 2017, when Predictit was the dominant prediction market. And we mostly know each other through politics originally, because that was the prediction market game. And, you know, pretty much all of us had some interest in politics, or very large interest in politics to start with. And the prediction market space has grown very large, and, you know, the money has gotten larger. But a lot of us would be doing a lot of this stuff anyway, would be unpacking elections, trying to find the truth of things, trying to, you know, solve puzzles together. And it just so happens that the space has grown large around us, but we're kind of doing the same thing we've always been doing.
13: And the way I found myself, you know, talking to Brian and Daniel was, you know, I met another trader who loved elections. You know, this is sort of where the journey began for me. And, you know, we were just talking about elections, and, you know, it was after maybe 6 weeks of talking and source building that finally he says, oh yeah, I'm actually talking to all of these other people. I'm not just doing this alone. I'm not just building models alone in my basement. You know, I'm talking to all of my colleagues, really. And I said, colleagues? What you're working at a fund? No, not quite. We're actually all in a Discord together.
1: Yeah. I have to say, it does sound pretty fun. Just between us, is it 100% male?
11: This one is, yes.
1: Okay, thanks. I sort of assumed as such. Let me ask you guys a question. Like, I am like an EMH bro. I think that generally across all markets, most people, like, markets are generally well-priced. And I think that with prediction markets too, in the specific sense that, like, I think it is difficult to make money, but evidently in stocks, even though I think stocks are efficiently priced, some people seem to consistently make money in stocks, whether they're a Warren Buffett strategy or whether they work at a long short. And evidently some people consistently make money in prediction markets. How do you guys think about market efficiency generally, and how high quality that signal is on a price? And, like, would you say, like, those of us in the media who sometimes increasingly quote prediction market quotes, like, these are, do you find, are they decent? Or when you look at them, are they just like, oh, there's just easy pickings everywhere?
0: Well, I think if they were all efficiently priced, you wouldn't be able to get some of the returns that some people in this group have gotten. I think it would be much harder to enter and sort of crush markets repeatedly if the price signal were better. I guess where I see it is that there is a lot, so who I would call kind of prediction market evangelists would like to go out and say, oh, prediction markets are the future. They're this incredible price signal, and, you know, they're more accurate than all these other places. I don't really believe that. I've just seen too many markets that are way, way off. The reason that I think prediction markets have value is because there are consequences when you're wrong, and there are consequences when you're right. And we have so much kind of expertise in the world that says a lot of things under the expert banner, but then doesn't really have any bills to pay when they mislead people or when they're wrong. And so really the most appealing part of this ecosystem for me is that when you're wrong, you pay a price. And I think that we might have a better expert culture in this country if that were true in media that covers economics and politics.
11: It depends on the market, certainly, in terms of, you know, how correct these prices are going to be. But, you know, going back to what Joe was talking about in the intro, about the zero-sum nature of these prediction markets, a lot of the events, most of the events that we're betting on are zero-sum. You know, we have an election and two campaigns spend a ton of money, and then one wins and one goes home. And the nature of politics in this country, especially, but all over the world, is that people live in totally siloed environments and believe different things, and often engage with reality in totally opposite ways. and having a mechanism to, you know, essentially bet your beliefs and try to find real truth is, you know, it's not going to be a perfectly efficient way, but at the moment it seems to be better than at least anything else we've got.
0: Well, I think to Daniel's point, you know, unlike inflation, politics brings out matters of the heart and is, I think, much more subjected to that siloed effect. I mean, you can look back at the Los Angeles mayor's primary that just happened, and Spencer Price to not just make the top two, but to actually win the mayorship of Los Angeles got so unbelievably high. And there was this right-wing media ecosystem and sometimes even a mainstream media place that was like sort of flirting with this idea, like, can this happen? Everyone I know is saying that this is live. And there wasn't a sharp that I knew that didn't have one of the biggest positions of their lives on Spencer Pratt not winning the mayorship of Los Angeles, because the math was just not there to be mathing. Los Angeles is a Democrat plus 42 city. A Republican is not going to win that race. But this sort of siloed media of people sort of only following certain accounts on Twitter and watching certain media can lead to what feels like to them an abundance of evidence in a certain thing happening. And in that sense, I think that elections will always be some of the most mispriced markets because, you know, people don't really have a heart connection to, gosh, I really believe I want inflation to be 3.6 instead of 3.8. I do think that the future of economics markets is probably a tightening, but people like Daniel are fortunate because I think elections will always be a little softer.
2: This was my problem in the last election. I spent way too much time on Reddit, and so I thought Harris was going to win, and then I was very surprised. Just to press on this further, when we talk about you guys having an edge in this market, you know, a lot of investors will say that they have an edge, and usually it's like they got lucky a few times and then they built a whole narrative around it. But how would you describe what you are doing differently to others? So you mentioned, you know, looking rationally at the numbers, keeping feelings out of it, social media echo chambers, that sort of thing. But you're also doing some original on the ground reporting. You have your own models. What is the edge exactly?
11: A lot of it is really just work that we put in. So it's being open to changing your mind, trying to quantify and test your assumptions. With politics, it's a lot of history. I mean, it's just knowing this has happened before. This is the trend. We think the trend might be, you know, this big this time when it was only, you know, half as big last time. And then seeing numbers come in and trying to stay calibrated with your assumptions when you win an election or win a bet. You don't just say, yay, I won. You say, how much did I win? You know, what was my belief in the probability? Just like really digging in and unpacking it. And then as the money has gotten bigger recently, we've started trying to learn more. We tried to do some polling in the Texas primary, commissioned our own phone polls. Some of the guys in the group have done this live door-to-door polling, which we did a bigger trip with Adam that's written about in the article. But yeah, it's mostly just work and openness to data and changing your mind.
0: I think Daniel's even underselling how good the elections team is in our group at elections and what they do. I mean, I can tell you for the Los Angeles mayor's race, these guys had a model built of on election night, what certain areas should look like in terms of the early vote, the in-person vote, what it would take for Pratt to have what he needed. You know, what we know from California is that so much vote comes in late that really predicting what that vote is going to look like. So these guys did historical work by precinct and region. And on election night, when Nithya Raman was in tears speaking to her supporters because she thought she'd lost, Daniel and the crew were betting on her to make it to the top two because they had a better vibe on her chances than I think her actual campaign did. Wow. So I think it would be hard actually to oversell how good this elections crew is with data and not just needing days to solve it, but being able to really solve on the fly based on incoming numbers.
1: even though like my assumption was that prices are somewhat efficient, I do notice that on election nights, there's a lot of noise based on timing of vote batches with multiple elections. We even saw it in the recent Canadian prime minister election, for example, where there was a spike for Poilievre on election night because of some early votes that were clearly not representative.
2: 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I'm Tracy Alloway.
1: And I'm Jill Weisenthal, and this is Oddlots on Bloomberg Radio.
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11: This is Robert De Niro. 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
14: This is Odd Lots on Bloomberg Radio. I'm Joe Weisenthal.
15: And I'm Tracy Alloway.
14: Today's episode is looking at prediction markets and what it actually takes to consistently make money trading on them. We are talking about this with journalist Adam Isco, as well as two traders, Brian Goldman and Daniel Reichman. In Adam's article, and maybe Adam, you could talk about this, your inflation models are described by some economists as, quote, being like Nostradamus of inflation. Why? Give us a general overview of what you're doing and explain to us why you are not working at a, I think Matt Levine talked about this in his newsletter. It doesn't make sense. If you're like an inflation Nostradamus, why aren't you managing a, you know, multi-billion dollar rates hedge fund or something?
16: Well, to be clear, nobody's called, but.
14: Okay. Well,
16: the first thing that I did was, the BLS has a formula to the way that they take all of their price inputs to calculate the inflation number. As I know your audience knows, but just to set the table, it's not one big number. It's 200 plus subcategories of how prices have moved, which we call the basket of goods. And the basket of goods changes what percent each subcategory is worth every month based on how much Americans are spending on it. So this formula to me, I mean, look, my degree, I have an undergraduate degree in drama. I'm just a theater kid from the Midwest. Like, this is very complicated. I'm sure that I know less about the macroeconomy than any guest you've ever had, but I rebuilt their formula on Excel. It took me like 3 months to figure out exactly how they math the formula. And

0: a lot of really helpful public servants at the BLS answered my questions about just how the math works. And, you know, then you go from there to predicting the prices. There are some price categories that have public data like gas and natural gas and sometimes cars, but most of it is just trend work and guessing and looking at the last 6 months and sort of where prices seem to be heading. But the real thing for me is I just think that this says a lot more about the sort of softness of the people, the investment banks and people who predict this in the institutional end than it does about me. Because when you predict inflation, it's not even a prediction. It's in the past. It's data that has already happened. And it has been very surprising to me since I entered this space that the places who advise billions of dollars of capital with their inflation forecasts aren't better at this.
1: Well, this is what I wanted to ask because, by the way, BLS employees.
2: Very helpful.
1: Very helpful. You can actually call them on the phone and they will like walk you through stuff. But on that note, when you describe just like, you know, working out the BLS formula, calling some people up and asking them how it all works. Why aren't more people doing this either in the prediction market or in traditional finance?
0: I mean, you'd have to ask them. You know, it's shocking to me when, you know, it just really shouldn't be the case that my average absolute error on predicting inflation is better over the last 2 years than the Bloomberg consensus. I'm just one guy with Excel and they have pretty much unlimited resources to find this data. It's, you know, not just shocking from a kind of what are they doing and why aren't they trying harder? But I think we find in both economics and elections that expert forecasts really shape expectations and that can play a big role in narrative creation and how the public responds to that. I mean, I've seen many times the headline on Bloomberg 20 minutes before the inflation number will say inflation to show blank as if it's a foregone conclusion because Goldman and JP Morgan and Bank of America have said so. And then when the inflation number is wrong, they just change the headline like that never happened. And the market reacts to it either being above or below that expectation, which maybe wasn't that good of an expectation in the first place. So I don't know why they're not trying harder. I mean, they certainly have more resources to chase down these numbers than I do.
3: For what it's worth, like the best inflation people we know all did it the same way you did, Brian, in terms of like actually the bottoms up approach to learning the formula. Like all the best inflation, and of course like someone like Omer Sharif comes to mind.
0: Yeah, he's
3: there's
0: great.
3: There's a handful of people who like really,
4: And this is what, I mean, this is what not just Brian, but all of the sharps that I talk to, whether they're doing inflation or they're doing elections or they're doing meteorology, how much is it going to rain next weekend in New York City, whatever. They're all just making calls and going on the ground and talking to people and gathering so much data. They're calling meteorologists. They're calling geophysicists. They're calling, you know, Bloomberg reporters in many instances. You know, I talked to a few sharps who were like, yeah, I'm on the phone with Bloomberg reporters all the time. But, you know, I think a lot of these sharps are just, you know, they're constantly on the phone gathering information, which makes sense, right? This is also what you'd do if you're at a fund.
3: Yeah. Can I ask, this is more of like a sort of, I don't know, of a tactical question or market structure question. Maybe it's two interrelated things. So sometimes an event happens and then there is a period of time before it resolves. And Kelsey and Polymarket have different approaches to resolution. Polymarket is based on a sort of third party quote oracle unquote that is also sort of like whatever. And then Kelsey is more centralized. And I'm curious, like what your trading philosophy is. It's like, okay, you get the LA mayorship right. Do you wait until resolution or do you sell it when it hits 99% and then move on to the next big thing? And is there alpha or profits to be gained in holding from the 99 to 100 during that period of resolution? And is it different on either of the two sides?
0: I think it depends how much time it is and what other plays are available. I mean, usually, you know, if a market is going to resolve in the next 48 hours, I mean, you're pretty much always going to hold that from 99 to 100, but there are certainly elections that the answer is clear. And then, you know, you're not getting that payout for a month. And I mean, usually I can turn 99 cents into a dollar over a month faster doing something else than waiting. But I suppose it depends on the context. I mean, I don't know, Daniel might have a different approach.
2: It's really important to know the difference between is your market 98 or 99 just because of the time it's going to take to resolve, or is there a 1 or 2% chance of it actually going the other way? I try really hard to avoid these rules disputes and these, you know, thorny markets where it ends up kind of a debate. I think Polymarket's system is very problematic. They've basically undermined their oracle, and now every market just settles on how Polymarket clarifies. I have generally, for the most part, been happy with Kalshi's resolutions, but when you trade in stuff like will a cabinet member get confirmed or who wins an election, it is almost never up for debate, you know, 2020 notwithstanding. You have clear answers. And so it just depends. I'm holding the Peruvian election right now from 99 to 100 because I don't have anywhere else to put the money. But if I had another play that I liked and I wanted the money freed up, I would sell it in a second and, you know, put it in whatever else there was.
0: Let's talk when we get off the call. I got some places for you.
1: Okay. Since we're talking about probabilities changing, I wanted to bring up this. There's a long running debate, I guess, about whether prediction markets are actually better than traditional polls when it comes to forecasting election results, or whether they just look better because they're able to update faster as the results come in. And Daniel, I'd be very interested in getting your take on this. Like, are these genuinely producing better probabilities, or is it just a matter of speed?
2: Yes. But it depends on how much money is coming into each side. A really noteworthy election, I think, recently last November was the New Jersey governor's race, where the polls really all said this was a pretty close race. You know, 2, 3, 4, 5. Yeah. One of the guys in our channel had made a very simple model, not even really a model, had basically just said, you know, Kamala won this state by, I forget, 5 or 6. Trump's approval had fallen maybe 8 or 9 points since then. You know, Trump was president instead of Biden. Cheryl's probably going to win by about 14. And this was just, you know, sketched out on priors on a napkin very quickly, 3 months before any polls. And then all these polls came in showing this close race. Very, very few polls showed a big, you know, big margin. And we actually wouldn't ignore the polls. We kind of tried to standardize them all, but we did genuinely believe in our channel that this was a 12, 13, 14 point race that the polls didn't show at all. Now, we couldn't make the prediction market prices reflect that because there was so much money on the other side. So, you know, ultimately the prediction markets, I think, were higher than the polls, you know, pointing to a higher margin, but still well below what it would eventually come out to. So, you know, on an election where the liquidity on the, you know, the square side is large enough, the prediction market prices are still going to be wrong. I mean, you know, can look at Pratt again. You know, Pratt's price was never 27 to be the mayor. It was, you know, less than 5 always in truth. But it was also still that 27 was still much more accurate than anybody's bubble who would have said.
3: But actually, this brings me to a question I wanted to go to, the bubble question again. Adam, obviously your piece was great. There was another great piece of prediction markets journalism in the last year about Alan Cole, who had bet his life savings that Elon Musk wouldn't actually reduce the deficit very much. And he like knows the deficit very well. And he's like, this is never going to happen. And the money quote in that article is from Alan's wife, who said, I read through the comment section in the prediction markets and they all seem like idiots, at least relative to her husband. And therefore I was very comfortable with him risking all of our family's life savings on this one particular bet. I'm curious, like, if you like, okay, when maybe there's sort of bubble mentality emerging, or it's like, this is a price that reflects people not getting good information. How often in your group can you use the comment sections to gauge like, wow, there's a lot of dumb money on this contract?
0: Always bet against the comment section.
3: Okay. For real?
0: I mean, not always, but it tends to be a guiding principle, because sharps tend to keep their mouth shut except when talking to each other. And generally the more ideas or comments there are sort of advocating for one side, I do think that tends to be the wrong side. Yeah.
2: I was going to say it was surprising how reliable the comments indicator is. back on Predict It, there was actually a lot of good information. People hadn't built these Discord networks. They hadn't, you know, ended up in their silos where we talk about all the useful information ourselves. And so there was a lot more sharing and helping. And, you know, part of that is also because the money's gotten larger, the importance of protecting your reliable information is so useful. That you just don't see, you know, someone like me or Brian going on to Kelsey's, you know, message board and explaining, no, you guys have it wrong because you're not, you know, accounting for this, that, and the other.
1: 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I'm Tracy Alloway.
3: And I'm Joe Weisenthal, and this is Oddlocks on Bloomberg Radio.
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6: Thousands of commuters who rely on light rail service during heavy commute times were out of luck Thursday after a power failure. Henry Bendon with Sound Transit tells our sister station 570 KVI.
7: We had a mechanical issue on train 11 that resulted in some localized damage to the overhead contact system. That's the line above the trains that provides power to the trains.
6: That incident happened near the University of Washington station. The outage shut down stations between Northgate and Capitol Hill. Meanwhile, the city of Tacoma is saying no to new data centers. An interpretation of city code says there's no allowable use for the centers in the city. To reverse this decision, Tacoma City Council would have to pass an amendment to its zoning code. This interpretation doesn't impact current data centers within the city. 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
10: From Bloomberg World Headquarters in New York, I'm Doug Krisner. Let's update top stories. We'll look at market action as well. 8:40 in the morning in Tokyo, we'll have the equity market trading at the top of the hour. We'll also have trading in U.S. Treasuries at that time. Stateside, equities advanced on a resurgence among chip makers. Shares in Micron Technology picked up 4.5% after the company announced plans to increase spending on new plants in the U.S. to $250 billion. We also had Sympathy, shares of Advanced Micro Devices rising more than 5.5%, and U.S. listed shares in the British chip designer Arm up by more than 10 or nearly 9% higher. So look for shares in SoftBank, which is a major shareholder in Arm, to be actively traded in the Japanese session, and the likelihood is we're going to see a move higher. South Korean chipmaker SK Hynix has priced its U.S. listing for that ADR at $149, and Bloomberg data show the offering would raise around $26.5 billion. Separately, Commerce Secretary Howard Lutnick is now calling not only on SK Hynix, but its South Korean rival Samsung to expand memory chip production in the U.S. Today, Meta Platforms unveiled a version of its most advanced AI model. This includes a new paid tier for developers, and it marks the first time that Meta has charged businesses for access to its models. Shares in Meta today were up by more than 4%. So at the end of the day, we had the NASDAQ comp rising 1.3%, S&P up 0.8%, Dow Industrial Average higher by 0.3%. Oil prices retreated despite fresh hostilities between the U.S. and Iran. The market was able to take some comfort from Washington's decision to avoid targeting Iranian energy infrastructure and from President Trump saying he does not expect a return to full-scale war. In New York trading, WTI was down 2%. We are weaker by another 0.4% at 71.80. Futures trading in Chicago for the Nikkei are essentially flat. Global news, 24 hours a day. This is Bloomberg.
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0: 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I'm Joe Weisenthal.
1: And I'm Tracy Alloway.
0: On today's show, we are discussing prediction markets and what it actually takes to make money on them. We are speaking with journalist Adam Isco, as well as traders Brian Goldman and Daniel Reichman.
1: Since we're talking about betting against the comment section, you know, there was the article in the journal recently talking about how on Poly Market, 67% of profits go to 0.1% of accounts. And we also have more professional investors who seem to be expressing some interest in getting into this market.
0: Yeah, I remember during the online poker boom, people would, like, talk about, like, soft tables and all these. And then, like, eventually, like, they all lost their money and they were like, no soft tables. And then the,
1: I didn't know that about the poker.
0: Then it was just all like sharks versus sharks. And the only when it's like you go to like the high limit room at a casino and there has to be like, you know, there has to be some celebrity there or like a sheikh or someone who has like a bunch of money who just wants to lose to pros there that night. But if it's all like, you know, Adam Ivey and all these guys playing high limit poker against each other, the only one who's, they're just going to grind each other down.
1: How do you feel about insider trading in prediction markets? Because this is also one of the big debates now, the idea that people, I don't even, it's not illegal, right?
0: Well, I think it is.
1: Like, I can't get clarity on this, but I know there are some charges against people for using, like, legally protected information to make these bets. But how do you feel about the idea that there, you might be betting against someone who is actually, like,
0: fully informed
1: in the room and fully informed?
2: I feel like there's sort of a mixed feeling here where one of them, one on one side, you're like, well, yeah, that's really terrible for retail traders to know that they are, you know, going to be going against someone who literally has the answer. On the other hand, you know, I think one of the early arguments for why prediction markets should be allowable is that they can provide price signal by allowing all information that exists to come into the public sphere and not stay private. I mean, you can imagine a scenario where, I mean, you could cook up a very Hollywood scenario, which I won't, but you can imagine where someone who was aware of illegal activity and had no way to, you know, make that public, we're trading on that information and sort of creating a little bit of price signal there. I don't know. I mean, you never want to be trading against an insider. And of course, Kalshi and Polymarket would very much like people to think that there are no insiders at all, that they have policed this aggressively. I don't really find that to be the case. I could tell you specific markets that I am 100% sure that I lost to someone with inside information. I think you can pick out a market and see, is this possible for this market to be insidered? You get a little bit of a sense of what price movement looks like when someone actually knows the answer. Huge volume coming out of nowhere at a price that hadn't been traded on before. I can tell you, I would bet my life savings that someone who knew the Critics' Choice Awards winners last spring knew that Jacob Elordi was going to win Best Supporting Actor the night before because he went to from 1 cent to 40 cents on massive volume, which was a trade that I lost because I really didn't think he was going to win. So, you know, we've taken some of those L's. I think ultimately you want to not allow it, but it's hard because it also can be part of giving a price signal on important events.
3: So what I'd like to see and what I think we're moving toward is the sites and the companies making the serious insider trading not make financial sense for the people that do it. So we just saw the guy who insidered the Google urine search, lost his Google job, and I believe charges were referred. The military guy who bet on the invasion was arrested. You know, he made something like 400K and now he's facing charges. I mean, there's no way that math works out for those people, right? So it's really the small insider ones. But then you also have these situations where it's debatable what's an insider. Like there were insiders on the Super Bowl performance market where, you know, somebody who has no actual attachment to the gig or the performance, you know, happens to hear something that, you know, makes them know more than the market, but they really have no technical, like, relationship of being an insider. How, I don't think you can police that. So I like to stick to stuff, you know, again, like in elections, you can't have insiders. We bet a lot on the cabinet confirmations, and that was interesting because you could have insiders on those. You know, some staffer to a senator knows how their person's going to vote. You know, you just kind of have to ask in every event, you know, who's my counterparty? Could they know more than me? And in situations where someone could know more than you, you really got to size appropriately and make sure that you're not just blowing a ton of money to somebody who only is in it because they know more than you.
0: Just for what it's worth, not that my opinion matters at all, but I don't think the government should be expending resources to police insider trading on the length of the Super Bowl halftime show. Because it's like, it doesn't matter if you guys lose a bunch of money to an insider on that. I don't care because like, I think like regulated well markets are a good thing. I do not want like, you know, public resources protecting people who are like, gambling on it. But just to, you know, I'm curious and maybe all three of you, like this story and people discovering that you guys have this Discord, et cetera. Like from the perspective of the companies, like I could see the Kelsheys and Poly Markets of the world loving this because they're like, look, a bunch of people get in their minds that they could be Brian and Daniel and they could have a crew and do a bunch of information and win. Or I could see them disliking it because they're like, wow, you know what? I'm not going to I'm not going to trade because I do not have anywhere the means to come close to this group in terms of like the resources required to invest to trade consistently well. I'm curious like what you've seen is like, are stories like this good for the markets or would they rather sort of perpetuate the illusion that it really is like totally random. I just made my rent money because I knew it wasn't raining today and that simple, which is how some of their ads are. And this is like really like the sort of the advertising, the misadvertising, et cetera. I've seen, you know, you've seen it from both of the two major platforms.
4: At a high level, I'm very, you know, concerned with like, how are people going to read this thing? And I think my hope and, you know, what folks have told me is, wow, I didn't really realize that I was the dumb money.
0: Yeah.
4: And I don't even think I realized, you know, at the beginning of this journey that like I was the dumb money. And so the hope I think is that, you know, people read something like this, people listen to a conversation like this and they think, oh my gosh, okay, I maybe don't stand a chance against Brian or Daniel or the rest of these guys in these Discord groups. But, you know, Kashi and Polymarket can kind of flip the script and tell you the other story.
2: Yeah. I mean, I think what is in the long-term good of prediction markets continuing to be legal and regulated is stories that are like Adam's, because a lot of journalism reporting on prediction markets has sort of focused on, wow, isn't it crazy that people are making money on how long a handshake will last and what word someone will mumble at a speech? And, you know, I mean, my personal opinion is that people should be able to bet on things because it's their money. But these are not important questions that prediction markets are built to answer. And I think that in some ways, Kalshi and Polymarket have been so aggressive in trying to make as much profit as possible, as quickly as possible, that they have gotten deep in markets that are not only pushing against state regulation, but are clearly not the kind of important social questions and economic questions that prediction markets are really should be answering. I mean, what I appreciated about Adam's story was that it was essentially about people who are going the extra mile and working really hard to try to answer questions that actually matter. Who will win elections? What prices will look like? And in some cases, people who are working harder than, you know, publicly accepted experts on those. So I think for the long term existence and regulation and legality of prediction markets, you know, stories that focus on, I don't want to say people like Daniel and I, because it's not about him and I, but it's about what questions are we all trying to answer and what puzzles are we trying to solve? And if those puzzles matter to the general discourse in the economy, then absolutely it should be legal. But some of the extraneous stuff that is just, you know, a silly excuse to gamble, you know, I don't think that is really the future of where this should be headed.
1: Yeah, I think that's an important point because we talk about, you know, the price signal of all of this. Mm-hmm. And the price signal really doesn't matter if it's like a dumb question being asked, right? One more question for me on your research process. How much of this has been enabled by AI and the tools that are now at your disposal?
3: AI is very helpful for getting started on something like an international market, or especially for searching in foreign languages where it can intermediate the language barrier for you. there's basically been, I think very few of us use much AI for modeling. Some of the guys who code more have been using Claude Code a bunch just to do some statistical stuff, you know, quicker and easier. But the people who just ask LLMs a question and think that that gives them an edge on a market are some of the squarest money out there. You know, these LLMs will tailor their answer to what you ask. And, you know, if you ask the question a certain way, it will tell you this is the probability and it will ignore.
1: What an insightful question. You are on the right track.
0: Wait a second. Is square money, is that what you guys call soft money these days? Or like, is that square money? Is that like term for like a soft table or whatever?
3: Sharps, right. There's plenty.
0: Got it. Oh, yeah, of course. The squares of the sharps.
3: I mean, you saw tons of this again, going back to Pratt, you know, all the people on Twitter, my, you know, LLM told me the chances of this were one in a trillion, et cetera.
2: I've asked ChatGPT things like, what will inflation be next month? And it will give me a number. And it'll be like, wow, great question. I think it's going to be this because of these reasons. And then I'll just say without anything else, I'll just say, that's too high. And it'll say, you're right. I'm glad you brought that up. It actually will be lower for these reasons. And then I'll say, that's too low. And it'll be like, you know what? Thanks for bringing that to my attention. So, not only is it telling you what you want to hear, but it only has grounding in other expertise that it gathers. And if that expertise that I'm already trading against is beatable, then I don't really see why the AI is any less beatable than that, at least in its current incarnation.
1: Wait, I lied. I have one more question. Very important question. Daniel, why are you called Carnitas Taco?
3: So when I used to play a lot of poker, I would often be in tournaments all night and then stay up for breakfast tacos in the morning. And that has stuck with me as a DJ name, a Twitter name, a prediction market name. Just that's my online name.
0: Brian, Daniel, and Adam, thank you all so much for coming on Odd Lots. I think that actually worked. That was a little bit complicated to organize, but that was a great conversation, and really appreciate all of you taking your time.
3: Thanks for having us. That was fun.
4: Thanks for having us.
2: Thanks. It was great to be here.
5: 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I'm Tracy Alloway.
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8: From ABC News, I'm Dave Packer. The U.S. and Iran exchanging a new round of airstrikes. The U.S. military hitting at least 9 towns in Iran. And Tehran launching attacks toward Kuwait, Bahrain, and Jordan.
9: What we've heard from U.S. Central Command is that while, yes, they have increased the number of targets that they've been striking, a total of 170 over the last 2 days, they also remain poised, they say, to provide defensive measures should there be any kind of Iranian attack. So far, what we've seen is successful interceptions. Dozens of Iranian drones and missiles were fired at neighboring countries, and all were intercepted or it may have caused minimal damage.
8: ABC's Louis Martinez in a Utah courtroom Thursday. Recordings played and text messages read between Tyler Robinson, the man accused of killing Charlie Kirk, and his former roommate and romantic partner, Lance Twiggs. The messages read aloud by Utah State Bureau of Investigation case agent Brian Davis.
10: How long have you been planning this?
11: Scroll down a little bit, please, Kimberly.
10: And Tyler replies, a bit over a week, I believe.
8: A judge is considering whether to proceed with the case against Robinson. The family of Nolan Xavier Wells plans to conduct an independent autopsy following the 18-year-old's mysterious death. The Mississippi teen went missing on the 4th of July while on a boating trip with a high school friends at a popular undeveloped island. Police say the friends left the island without Wells, whose body was found 2 days later. ABC's Alex Perez says the local sheriff's department is now facing pressure to find out exactly what happened.
12: The White House touted the $3.47.
8: And authorities have this week solicited help from the public for asking for any video images from people who were there on Horn Island over the 4th of July weekend. What was supposed to be a one-day strike for nearly 4,000 nurses at Brigham and Women's Hospital in Boston has turned into a five-day strike after the hospital locked out striking nurses through July 13th. 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
13: Thousands of commuters who rely on light rail service during heavy commute times were out of luck Thursday after a power failure. Henry Benden with Sound Transit tells our sister station 570 KVI.
14: We had a mechanical issue on train 11 that resulted in some localized damage to the overhead contact system.
13: That incident happened near the University of Washington Station. The outage shut down stations between Northgate and Capitol Hill. In other news, the city of Tacoma is using legal language to keep data centers out of the city. The city's Planning and Development Services Department issued an interpretation of their code last week saying there's no allowable use for the centers within the city. To reverse this decision, Tacoma City Council would have to pass an amendment to its zoning code saying data centers are allowed. This interpretation doesn't impact current data centers within the city. And right now, the ban is against standalone data centers, not server rooms or on-site computing operations that support the structure of a primary business. The U.S. Immigration Court in Seattle now holds so-called mega deportation hearings for children. We get the details from Northwest News Radio's Eric Hines.
15: These hearings are for children facing deportation after coming to the U.S. without a parent or guardian. Seattle's Immigration Court held its first deportation mega hearing for juveniles on Tuesday. These hearings are large preliminary hearings in which an unusually large number of people are scheduled to appear at the same time. The Trump administration instructed immigration courts across the country to hold these large hearings for people facing deportation. Mega hearings for adults and families started in Seattle in late June.
13: Another warm day Friday with overcast skies and highs around 70 with lows near 60. 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
18: It was supposed to fix a broken system.
19: Leaders pursuing corrective action after an audit found several $1 million in public funds missing from the King County Regional Homelessness Authority.
18: Now, the agency itself is fighting for survival.
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28: 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This organization has had 10. 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
29: Buy Now, Pay Later has taken the U.S. consumer market by storm in recent years, helping people break up payments for everything from computers to clothes to burritos.
30: There's Affirm, there's Klarna, there's Afterpay, there's Sezzle, there's PayPal.
29: J.J. McCorvey is a consumer protection reporter at Bloomberg. He's been following the rise of Buy Now, Pay Later since the mid-2010s and the so-called phantom debt that comes with it.
30: A lot of those short-term Buy Now, Pay Later loans are not always reported to credit bureaus. So, you know, something that analysts were telling us is that greater transparency was needed to kind of get a larger and fuller picture of the consumer's obligations. And I just never considered that there was like this larger machine kind of powering this industry until Renee and I kind of locked brains.
29: Renee would be Bloomberg private credit reporter Renee Ismail.
1: It's very similar to, you know, when you hear the term shadow banking, right?
29: Shadow banking, aka private credit. These are lenders who operate like banks, but are less regulated. And now that industry is getting involved with buy now, pay later companies.
1: In terms of the appeal for a private credit manager, these are ways that the private credit manager can get access to a steady, predictable stream of short-term assets, right? And for the buy now, pay later firm, they love that because essentially they get to move risk off of their books. So the buy now, pay later firm will originate the loans, bundle them up, and then sell that on to private credit managers.
29: For private credit, it's an exciting place to be. Buy now, pay later is being used in more and more e-commerce sales in the U.S. Nearly 8% of total online spending in the first 4 months of 2026 happened through buy now, pay later programs in the U.S., totaling nearly $29 billion. Of course, the success of this partnership hinges on Americans' ability to repay these loans. And this is all coming at a time when U.S. consumers are increasingly under strain.
30: We don't know what happens in a downturn. You know, so currently U.S. households have a record $19 trillion in debt right now. According to last month's CPI, inflation outpaced Americans' paychecks. And, you know, there are signs that buy now, pay later consumers are having some trouble keeping up with the loans.
29: I'm Stacey Vanek Smith, in for Sarah Holder and David Gura. And this is The Big Take from Bloomberg News. Today on the show, two opaque corners of finance come together. What private credit's involvement in buy now, pay later means for consumers, why it's raising concerns, and whether some of the risks in this space could spill over into the rest of the economy. When consumer protection reporter J.J. McCorvey and private credit reporter Renee Ismail began working together on their private credit meets buy now, pay later story, things quickly got a little bit paranormal. So you wrote this story that is very much under the radar in the financial world right now. There are a lot of big stories going on, and I feel like this is the convergence of two things we've heard something about. One is private credit, which is often called shadow banking. The other one is buy now, pay later, which is sometimes called phantom debt. So essentially, you decided to report a story on shadow phantoms. This is how I've come to think of it. These are two kind of esoteric worlds for people who may at least have heard the term, but may not be familiar with it. What exactly is buy now, pay later?
1: So buy now, pay later is a flexible payment option that allows shoppers to take bigger ticket purchases and break them down into smaller bite-sized payments that could be made over time.
29: And as far as I understand it, you don't pay interest. You can just split up the payment. Instead of paying $100, you can just split it up into four payments of $25 spread over 6 months. And it's not like a credit card where I would end up paying more.
30: Some buy now, pay later companies offer the option to split your payments from, you know, 6 to 8 weeks. And then there's like longer term financing, which Affirm was kind of one of the early players in this space. And now you see Klarna expanding further into longer term purchases. And those usually come with interest.
29: How long have these companies been operating?
30: I think I first started hearing about buy now, pay later in like the mid 2010s. And, you know, then you had competitors kind of popping up over time, people embracing it at a faster rate, especially during the pandemic. I think, you know, a lot of us were at home, you know, looking for ways to spend all this extra money that we had. And, you know, ta-da, here are more options for you to spread over time.
29: America delivered.
30: Yes, as it does.
29: Okay, so credit cards, I know, I understand how they make money. That's really clear. If I pay $25 out of my $100, then they charge interest on the rest as I slowly pay it off. Buy now, pay later, how do they make money? How do these companies actually turn a profit?
30: Typically, that involves merchant fees. So retailers really love buy now, pay later because it encourages repeat spending and it kind of gives you that extra nudge. You know, when you might have something sitting in your Amazon cart and maybe you don't want all that money to come out of your checking account at once. And so if there's a button that lets you say, you know, break it up into 3 or 4 payments across 3 or 4 months, even, you might be a little more likely to hit that buy button.
1: You know, from a retailer standpoint, when you give shoppers the breathing room that comes with buy now, pay later services, it's just going to encourage more traffic, right? More people coming into the door at the end of the day.
30: The hallmark use of buy now, pay later, at least as it started, financing these big purchases. And I think over the past couple of years, what you've seen is this gradual kind of push into groceries and essentials, as in our story with our subject, Verdell Wright, who lost his job last year and is now using buy now, pay later to kind of make ends meet. You know, so he's buying groceries from Aldi, and he's also buying a toothbrush and pre-workout supplement and bathroom on Amazon. And I think our reporting shows that that's not necessarily by accident.
0: What do you mean?
30: Well, I think if you look at some of the largest deals between private credit and buy now, pay later companies to purchase some of these buy now, pay later loans, even they say in the press releases, right, you know, so Klarna makes a deal with the private credit firm Elliott, right, Renee, and they say this will help us expand our longer term loans to U.S. consumers, you know, to meet their accelerating demands. So the expansion of buy now, pay later companies into these more essential everyday products, I think, is kind of pushed via private credit money.
0: What is private credit exactly for people who don't know?
1: Yeah, you could think of private credit as non-bank lending. Typically, these come from credit managers and they extend usually longer term loans to middle market companies that may not be able to take out loans from banks.
0: Why wouldn't they be able to take out a loan from a bank?
1: For a myriad of reasons. They could be, they could have a riskier credit profile. They may need a more bespoke type of arrangement, which banks, because they're heavily regulated, may not be able to meet. Whereas a private credit manager who may have a bit looser regulations as it relates to what they can extend out to companies, they might be able to make it happen.
0: So it sort of seems like buy now, pay later, you don't necessarily have to deal with how good your credit score is the way that you might if you get a credit card. So it kind of is a way that people who maybe don't have the best credit score to get credit, and private banking, shadow banking, also seems like a way for companies that also might not have the best credit or might be maybe wanting to take out riskier loans for something that is maybe a little riskier. It seems like a way that they can get money. So this seems like two services that are a little bit similar in that way. Is that right?
1: Yeah, definitely. I mean, in terms of the appeal for a private credit manager, you know, take the forward flows. These are ways that the private credit manager can get access to a steady, predictable stream of short-term assets, which is sort of outside of the realm of the typical longer-term debt that might sit on their books.
0: Okay. What is a forward flow? Because this is sort of key to this alliance between shadow banking and phantom debt. It's all about the forward flows. So what does that mean?
1: With a forward flow, as I mentioned, this is something that allows the private credit manager to take on debt that's being originated by the buy now, pay later firm. And for the buy now, pay later firm, they love that because essentially they get to move risk off of their books.
0: So is it like lending somebody money before they need it, kind of? Is that the forward flow? Is that they're like, just FYI, we have $1,000 available for loans that you can take as you want?
1: Yeah, I mean, think of it from the buy now, pay later firm's perspective. Rather than them waiting for payments to come back in so that they can get capital and extend more loans, they have willing buyers on the private credit side that say, hey, you know, we'll give you that capital. You focus on what you're good at. You focus on extending those loans, on helping everyday consumers make these purchases happen.
0: So private credit, aka shadow banking, is supercharging buy now, pay later loans, aka phantom debt. And it's happening at a time when the U.S. consumers responsible for repaying those debts are increasingly under strain. I asked Bloomberg's J.J. McCorvey and Renee Ismail to unpack the potential risks.
1: You could think about the problems on several levels. Obviously, you have the scale component because the originators know that they have these you know, $1 billion, $3 billion, $5 billion facilities coming from the private credit managers, they essentially can just kind of extend these loans, and that might incentivize them to be more like machines where
0: they can get a little careless.
1: Exactly. And you know, I think a second layer is the cyclicality, right? Like I mentioned, during the good times, it's very easy for private credit managers to continue doing deals like these. But what happens when conditions get a bit choppier? What happens when private credit may not want to expand on some of these deals? Will they pull back? Will they terminate some of these agreements? And I think at the end of the day, the person who feels that is the person who is shopping for groceries that might not be able to get that flexible payment solution that they are so used to.
30: You know, to Renee's point, we don't know what happens in a downturn.
29: 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I'm Stacey Vanek Smith, and I spoke with Renee Ismail and JJ McCorvey about how private credit and buy now, pay later have joined forces, what it could mean for consumers, and why it's raising concerns. You can hear the rest of the episode on The Big Take wherever you get your podcasts.
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4: Hey there, you're listening to The Deal with Alex Rodriguez and Jason Kelly here on Bloomberg Radio. I'm Jason Kelly, and today you're hearing a section from our conversation with Lisa Vitale-Mirage, owner of the NWSL's Portland Thorns and the WNBA's Portland Fire. Welcome back to The Deal. I'm Jason Kelly alongside Alex Rodriguez. So excited to have with us Lisa Vitale-Mirage. She joins us from Portland, where she and her family have sort of taken over the city in terms of sports. Lisa, it's really good to have you with us.
5: Thank you so much for having me. Yes, coming in live here from the global epicenter of women's sports, Portland, Oregon.
4: Exactly. So tell us about, how did this all come about? How did you, I believe, grow up in Southern California? Like, here you are, literally, as we speak to you, towering over Portland, Oregon. How does this happen?
5: Oh, gosh, it's a long story, but I'll start with, my dad is originally from India, came to the United States, fell in love with sports, met my mom, who's a Southern California beach girl, and grew up in Newport Beach, but she was a lifelong athlete, and they ended up starting a business in the fashion industry. Our family business when I was growing up was actually women's swimwear, and I came on board after college graduation from USC with my brother, Alex, and we worked in the family business, started at the bottom, worked our ways up, and we were there for about 20 years. We took the company global, we took it digital, and then we ended up selling the business to private equity. And at that time, as a family, we knew we wanted to make an investment in sports. So we looked into different opportunities, and we eventually landed on an opportunity with the Sacramento Kings with the Vivek Ranadive-led group. And my dad, Raj, came in as alternate governor and vice chair. And my brother, Alex, sat on the executive board. And that was about 14 years ago. So at that time, after we sold the business, we were invested in Kings. My brother and I, we have a hard time sitting still. So we decided to launch another business called Revitate, which is an investment platform focused on real estate and the sports ecosystem. And I think, as you know, any of us being in the sports world, see, when you're in that world, a lot of opportunity comes across your desk and you look at different deals. And at that time, it was, we'd been hearing a lot about women's sports. And I kind of think that being in the fashion industry, my husband calls my superpower the fact that I could smell trends before they happen, smell things before they happen. And, you know, people were calling it a moment in women's sports. And we thought of it as the rise of women's sports. So long story short, this Portland Thorns deck came across our desk in the NWSL, and I came out to Portland to check it out. And as we started looking into it, and I came for a game, and it was shocking and mesmerizing. It was what I call the magic of Portland. The fan base here is incredible. They're insatiable. They love their sports. The women's sports rival the men's sports in this city. So we absolutely fell in love with this city and the fan base, and the fact that the Thorns had three NWSL championships and were winning, you know, basically on and off the pitch. And that became kind of our first opportunity in Portland.
6: So Lisa, I want to take you back, and disclaimer here, Raj and I are partners and we sit on the same board with the NBA. And I sit on the board with you in the WNBA. Your father's lovely and a really charming man. But take me back to Newport Beach. You're sitting there with your family. You're sitting there with your mom, who's from Newport. And you buy this team in 2013 with Vivek. How is the conversation around dinner? Is it like, this is exciting, Dad? Or we put all our marbles?

0: on one. Hey, could you ever forecast it that 2026, the league has grown to where it has today as a global media platform?
1: With regard to the NBA.
0: Correct, NBA.
1: Yeah. I mean, for us, we looked at a few different opportunities. We kind of landed on the NBA as the league that we wanted to invest in at that time. And, you know, that was for a few reasons. We saw the growth trajectory in the NBA having huge opportunity, especially with media deals and a lot of things happening in the NBA. So we thought it was the right investment for us. We had a couple stop starts with other teams, and we actually came very close to investing in the New Orleans Pelicans, but it didn't work out. And then David Stern said to my dad, Raj, wait, I have something for you. I have something that I know is going to be a good fit for you. And that was how we wound up in Sacramento, which is really nice, I have to say. It's only an hour flight from Orange County, California, where we live. So we joke that we could fly to a Kings game faster than we could drive to LA to see the Clippers or the Lakers.
2: And so there is this, you know, the other sort of big decision you make is around women's sports specifically. I want to come back to the Thorns in a second, but since we're talking about basketball, the expansion, the growth of the W has been unbelievable. You know, take us through that deal and how that transaction happens, because the expansion has been all the rage, but this happened very quickly, as I understand it.
1: Yes, it did. You know, we were working on closing our Portland Thorns deal. And then we frankly read in the newspaper and we saw that the WNBA was about to give Portland an expansion franchise, and something happened with the potential owner there. And the league didn't know that we were in Portland. So we let them know, hey, you know, it hasn't closed yet, but we're investing in the Thorns. We're going to be building a performance center here. We're investing in the city. And yes, we went through a process, and I think the stars aligned, because we are the only ownership group to have both teams, with the Portland Thorns in the NWSL and the Portland Fire in the WNBA. And with regard to the NBA, the WNBA, that was another, you know, the WNBA has been around for 30 years. This is obviously the 30-year anniversary, but it was another sport that we saw. And, you know, we saw it back when Caitlin Clark was in college and this bubble was starting to rise. And I think, you know, social media really became the opportunity for a lot of these female athletes to have their platform and to grow. And so we were seeing this uprising, and we were very, very excited about the opportunity to invest in a WNBA franchise.
2: Sticking with the sort of like fast timetable, you also had to turn that pretty fast to get them onto the court, right? It wasn't, you know, because now we're seeing with the W, and keep me honest here, both of you, you know, it's like you have 2-3, you know, in some cases, like a little more years to sort of get it all up and running. You guys had less than 2, right? Like 14, 15 months?
1: Yes. I think it was 15 months exactly that we had. And, you know, we had a team 3 weeks before we went onto the court. Yeah. I mean, starting with the Thorns, when we closed the sale of the Thorns on January 4th, 2024, we had a coach, we had players, we had technical staff, and that was it. And we did a transition agreement with the Timbers, who previously owned the Thorns, the Timbers in the MLS, slowly transitioning different departments over. So first thing we did on that side was we hired a president of business operations. And then through the course of the next 9 months, we built out the ticketing department, the sponsorship department, the marketing department, HR, IT, legal. And then with the Fire, we had a little bit of a head start with some of the back office, whether it's like finance or HR, legal, but we had to do the same thing. So we started with a president of operations. We actually had a VP of people and culture who is over both organizations, and she is amazing. But we hired a president of business operations, and then we started again. We started building out the departments and hired Vanya, our GM on the Fire side, and took the time that we needed to kind of build out the technical staff on the Fire basketball operations side.
0: So Lisa, when you think about your sports portfolio, there's a lot of chat in the marketplace, and Jason and I have heard it from different guests about, is there a bubble in sports? I guess my question to you is, do these teams continue to rise in value? What are your thoughts?
1: I think the teams will continue to rise in value. I think women's sports is still very young and is growing. We're so excited and happy that the Valkyries just hit the $1 billion. And as you've seen, the acceleration and growth and valuations is incredible. But there's a lot of work to do. And I mean, Alex, you know from your involvement with the Lynx, but women's sports is not the same as men's sports. And of course, there's the topic of pay, but there's also the topic of revenue streams and how we have to, I still feel like we have to work harder, faster, longer, better, and stronger to have kind of the same output that the men's major leagues have.
2: I specifically have covered the NWSL pretty closely. It has been a fascinating journey to say the least, and candidly, and you guys were a force for good on the back end of some really difficult times for the NWSL. Part of the reason that the team came for sale was some bad behavior and bad things that happened with that franchise that was reflective of things going on across the league. The NWSL has had its own journey. The WNBA had a separate one, you know, sort of a slow burn to your earlier point, over now 30 years. What do you take from each that you apply to the other? Because yes, they're women's sports, but these are obviously very different sports, different leagues, different setups in the sense that is very long prologue. Sorry, but just sort of setting the stage here, you know, the NWSL is completely independent of the MLS, whereas the WNBA is part of the NBA, or, you know, partially owned by the NBA. Take us through sort of how you toggle back and forth and what you take from each that informs the other.
1: Well, I think for us, we're still newer with the WNBA, so we're still learning kind of the governance around how WNBA interacts with the NBA. But the WNBA has been around for 30 years, and the NWSL will celebrate 15 years next year. So they both are not emerging sports leagues. They're still both, I think, in the growth phase. I would say WNBA is starting to transition out of that growth phase. But for us, down at kind of the team operations level, we keep things separate, but we think that having both teams under one umbrella is our superpower. We are going to be opening in just a couple months the Kaiser Permanente Performance Center in Hillsborough, a suburb of Portland. And that will be the first and only professional dual women's sport performance center in the world. It will be just under 100,000 square feet. And we were very thoughtful with how we built this out. Each team has completely their separate areas with regard to their dressing rooms, their recovery areas. However, we were thoughtful in having two areas that are kind of cross-pollinated.
2: Stay tuned for more of our interview with Lisa Vitale-Mirage. 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
4: Thousands of commuters who rely on light rail service during heavy commute times were out of luck Thursday after a power failure. Henry Benden with Sound Transit tells our sister station 570 KVI.
5: We had a mechanical issue on train 11 that resulted in some localized damage to the overhead contact system. That's the line above the trains that provides power to the trains.
4: That incident happened near the University of Washington station. The outage shut down stations between Northgate and Capitol Hill. Meanwhile, the city of Tacoma is saying no to new data centers. An interpretation of city code says there's no allowable use for the centers in the city. To reverse this decision, Tacoma City Council would have to pass an amendment to its zoning code. This interpretation doesn't impact current data centers within the city. 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
2: Hey there, you're listening to The Deal with Alex Rodriguez and Jason Kelly here on Bloomberg Radio. I'm Jason Kelly, and today you're hearing a section from our conversation with Lisa Vitale-Mirage, owner of the NWSL's Portland Thorns and the WNBA's Portland Fire. One of the things that I hear consistently as I talk to, you know, your fellow owners, especially across the NWSL, is there are two fan bases that consistently rise above the NWSL. Washington Spirit is one, and Portland is the other. That it is like the atmosphere, the commitment. What is that? What is that about? And then how do you sustain it? And how do you feed that knowing that it's there?
33: Yeah, I think it's interesting on the Thorn side because it's an established fan base and we have traditionally led the league. I think we have 10 seasons under our belt of leading the league with season attendance. Even this year, I think we're over 19,000 as our average attendance, which is just incredible if you think of women's sports. So we've kind of looked into it and we think a few things, and this is probably why we go back to saying that we're just cementing Portland as the global epicenter of women's sports. Women's sports are authentic to the community. It was in the when I started researching, it was in the 1970s that the first LPGA tournament was here in Portland. And maybe it's the counterculture that happens here, but it's a very, very passionate sports fan base, especially for women. The other thing is that we're in the global headquarters for Nike and the North American headquarters for Adidas. So people that live in Portland and the surrounding areas, they live and breathe sports. And I think they see things. They're very forward thinking as well. So, you know, with women's sports rising, it's been this way for many years here. And, you know, know, heck, we just had our Portland Fire season opener with over 19,000. I think it was like 19,335 attendees, completely sold out for our opening game. And going into the night, we thought we were going to have about 17,000, and we were like sold out. It was incredible. It was packed. It was rocking. I think we've just learned that for us, we really take the standpoint of hiring the best people for the job and letting them do that. We don't claim to be experts. I say that any day. You know, I love soccer. I love basketball. But we're hiring people who are really good at what they do, and we believe in giving them the space in the room to really run with what they do. On the fire side, we hired Vanya, and she was very passionate about hiring our coach, Alex Sarama, who is a leader in CLA. And it is just fascinating to watch what goes on in practice. The other day I was there, and he had players shooting free throws in socks. Just all kinds of creative things, and they're laughing and they're smiling and they're having a great time.
2: You talked about some of the experience that you guys had with the family business in terms of, you know, digitizing it and globalizing it. Where are you spending your time, especially as you get deeper and deeper into this broadening portfolio as we've talked about?
33: There are two areas where I'm really spending my time. I think the first is maybe it's coming from the fashion industry, but I am very focused on creating lifestyle brands out of both the Fire and the Thorns. And I think you could see that with our branding for the Fire. It's very different than what you see in sports. And, you know, our goal there is to have people who are wearing the Portland Fire merch, and maybe it doesn't even say Portland Fire, but people know what the icon is, and it creates a lifestyle brand. I think as women, we are very multifaceted, and I think, you know, a lot of our players also like art and music and fashion and food and culture. So it's how can we integrate that all into creating lifestyle brands here in Portland for both the Fire and the Thorns. And the other area is my work and my service on the Board of Governors. As Alex knows, you know, just getting started on the WNBA side, but on the NWSL side, then I chair our commercial committee, and I'm also on the strategic planning committee. So I spend a lot of time on that. On the NWSL side, we're going to be kicking off work for a 2028 media deal shortly. And it is fun and exciting to have a seat at the table and help shape the future of women's sports. I frankly call it my purpose. You know, I'm here for a reason, and it's to do what I can to help move women's sports forward, and I can do that by having a seat at the table.
2: So let's talk about it. You brought up something really interesting and important about, you know, sort of media deals. So let's talk about the NWSL, because it was massive, historic, 40x what it was in the previous deal. Lots of different platforms, more visibility. The next one is arguably even more important, because it has to sort of cement this viewership, this fandom, et cetera, and really exposure. You've seen what's happened with the W. What does the NWSL need to do? Like, what's on your mind as you think about this next leg of media, especially given how topsy-turvy the overall media world is?
33: Yeah, I mean, I think we were one of the first leagues that had an assortment, we'll say, of media platforms where the streaming is. But I frankly think that's the future. I think we're going to see more of that, because people don't just watch one channel anymore. They get their information from everything from, you know, different streaming to their phone. With regard to the NWSL, the 40 times was a little bit of an anomaly. I know the WNBA had closer to 6, and we'll see what the best that the league can do. But it is really important, because, as you know, that number relates to everything from if we could provide charters for our players, which we may or may not be able to do, to, you know, where salaries come in the next CBA negotiations.
2: As you think about that, and I know we have to be careful about talking about numbers and all of that, because you're both governors. But I mean, I know you've thought a lot about this, Alex, in terms of like, how do you maximize the revenue side of the, in your case, the Lynx versus the Wolves, and sort of taking advantage of all the elements that are there. I know you're thinking about media all the time. I just wondered your thoughts there.
3: What I will say is our situations are a little bit different. Like, unlike the Timberwolves, the Lynx, we walked into an incredible franchise that has a Hall of Fame coach. It has 4 championship banners. We have an iconic player in Nafisha Collier. And we have a rabid fan base that is just like religious, like a cult about their team, which is lucky for us. Our biggest asset are our players. And I think we can do even a better job of showing them off to the world. And we're currently talking about our local media rights deal, which is a conversation for another podcast. But I do think about this all the time, and I'm constantly thinking about ideas of how do we enhance the brand of the Lynx.
2: And Lisa, what have you seen? I'm glad Alex brought that up. He went exactly where I was hoping he would go. We've been doing this for a while. But, you know, how do you think about this sort of like shoulder programming and, you know, a lot of the things that the NBA has been so successful at? The NFL obviously has been very successful as well. We've seen the appetite that for women's sports, but maybe not the execution as much. Is that something that needs to happen at the team level? Is it something that has to happen at the league? Like, how does that work in your estimation?
33: Well, for us, we're actually doing it ourselves. We launched Rose City Sportsnet, and we launched that locally here in Portland in conjunction with Fox 12 and Gray Media. So we have the only women's dedicated local sports broadcast in the country. And they will cover local games. They will stream them free for both Thorns and Fire that are available. And then for us, that's an opportunity with shoulder content. So we'll have interviews with coach and pre and post game. And we have a podcast that was launched last year called The Epicenter of Women's Sports with Karina LeBlanc, where she interviews different people, some in Portland and some outside of Portland, but kind of showing what we're doing and building here as well.
2: One thing that has come up sort of on the edge of this conversation, and you started with it, Lisa, is this notion of the ecosystem around sports, especially as it relates to real estate. That's where Alex got his start in investing. You guys are pursuing this, whether it's with the dedicated facility, the training facility, but I think it's more than that as well. Help us understand how real estate fits into the broader investment thesis here.
33: Yeah, actually, real estate is probably where we started also, because when I was growing up, we had our family business. My parents were real estate investors. And when we invested in the Sacramento Kings, then we, as you know, as part of the holding company, developed Golden One Center and DOCA, which is the surrounding retail area that has retail, restaurant, hospitality. And that led actually to the start of Alex Bethal and my business Revitate, which I said was focused on real estate. So back in 2017, there were three bipartisan pages in the tax bill, and they were focused on what are called opportunity zones. And those are areas that are designated by the state as desperately needing revitalization, but not necessarily having the funding to do so. And so it's a tax tool that encourages private investment into opportunity zones. And we found out that that area of downtown Sacramento was in an opportunity zone. And with the timing, we didn't get to take advantage of any of the great tax benefits, but we saw firsthand the social impact it created. It was the spark that revitalized downtown Sacramento. It created jobs both in construction and then afterwards, and really became the catalyst for what is now a very robust downtown economy. So that has been something I think we're on our fifth fund with Revitate, and in the future we will be focusing a bit more on sports adjacent real estate, because we know how to do this and we know how to invest in opportunity zone areas. Up until this point, I think we've invested into over $2.5 billion worth of real estate across the country in 26 different properties, primarily in secondary markets.
2: I'm not sure we've had a guest on this show who's talked about the real estate and sports intersection quite that specifically. It is amazing to think about sort of that league, and I'm guessing you've seen just a real upping of the ante in terms of the ambition around the ownership group, or around the governor's table. Is that fair? Have you seen that?
33: Yeah, in the past 2 years that we've been involved with the NWSL, we have seen a change in ownership and really top level people who come from sports backgrounds or finance like Alan does that are pushing things forward. It's a very, very exciting time of growth for both the NWSL and the WNBA. And we're just really excited to be part of it.
2: Well, and obviously with Willow, you've got, because you're a Trojan, right? You know, you've got the USC connection, friendly rivals, you know, and certainly rivals on the pitch. Thanks so much for listening to just part of our conversation with Lisa Bethal Mirage. 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I'm Jason Kelly, and this is Bloomberg Radio.
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14: From ABC News, I'm Dave Packer. New details in this week's fatal shooting involving federal agents in Houston. Officials now say the man killed was not the target of the search by ICE. And his sons are talking to ABC News saying their father always worried about being robbed. And that may be why he did not stop for the unmarked cars.
15: The boys say that their father reacted and tried to get away from these men because they were did not identify themselves. The van that they had was unmarked. They say their father was afraid and that his concern was that he might be carjacked. And that's why he tried to stay away from the agents, but that he did not ram their vehicles.
14: ABC's John Quinones. Iran's late supreme leader was laid to rest Friday morning, months after being killed at the start of the war. His burial marks the end of a week of mourning. Regime supporters filling the streets. No signs overnight of large-scale U.S. strikes, but the previous 2 days, the U.S. military said it struck 170 targets. Meanwhile,
16: Iran tightening its grip on the Strait of Hormuz. That's causing the cost of oil to rise, and here at home, gas prices, which had started to fall during the ceasefire, now ticking back up to $3.83 a gallon.
14: ABC's Martha Raddatz. The lawyer for the family of 18-year-old Nolan Wells says it will conduct an independent autopsy following the 18-year-old's death while celebrating the 4th of July with friends. Attorney Ben Crump, citing the history of Mississippi, saying the family has concerns about authorities in the state investigating the death of a young black man.
17: Many arguing the law enforcement there in Mississippi is not handling this case the way they should, but authorities insist they believe in the integrity of their investigation and they're handling this case they would the same way they would any other suspicious death case.
14: It's ABC's Alex Perez. You're listening to ABC News.
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1: A California man is lucky to be alive after a bear charged at him at his Lake Tahoe home. Cortland Karowitz says he grabbed his bear spray and stopped the charge. Karowitz says he sees bears all the time, but this time, first time he's seen one act aggressively.
18: It was rushing me. The bear spray worked, you know, and it worked on me, too. It definitely worked, because as the cloud of spray kind of came back towards me,
19: gotta get the mask on.
1: Senator Mitch McConnell has got people wondering. No one's seen him for weeks. His office says he remains hospitalized, but conspiracy theories are now circulating. ABC's Jay O'Brien.
20: Questions swirling around Senator Mitch McConnell. He was last seen on Capitol Hill 28 days ago, and then he was checked into the hospital on June 14th for an unknown medical condition. The governor of Kentucky sending a letter to McConnell's office demanding answers about his condition. McConnell's staff has said that he's recovering and working on Senate business, but he's been in the hospital for more than 3.5 weeks. Even President Trump saying he doesn't know his condition.
1: Aviation pioneer Wally Funk, the oldest woman to launch into space, died Wednesday at her home in Grapevine, Texas. Funk was 87. Funk was one of 13 female pilots tested by NASA for spaceflight in the early 1960s, but never made it to space. In 2021, age 82, she finally flew into space in the Blue Origin rocket as an honored guest of Jeff Bezos. Dave Packer, ABC News.
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22: Thousands of commuters who rely on light rail service during heavy commute times were out of luck Thursday after a power failure. Henry Benden with Sound Transit tells our sister station 570 KVI.
23: We had a mechanical issue on train 11. It resulted in some localized damage to the overhead contact system.
22: That incident happened near the University of Washington station. The outage shut down stations between Northgate and Capitol Hill. In other news, the city of Tacoma is using legal language to keep data centers out of the city. The city's Planning and Development Services Department issued an interpretation of their code last week, saying there's no allowable use for the centers within the city. To reverse this decision, Tacoma City Council would have to pass an amendment to its zoning code saying data centers are allowed. This interpretation doesn't impact current data centers within the city. And right now, the ban is against standalone data centers, not server rooms or on-site computing operations that support the structure of a primary business. The U.S. Immigration Court in Seattle now holds so-called mega deportation hearings for children. We get the details from Northwest News Radio's Eric Hines.
24: These hearings are for children facing deportation after coming to the U.S. without a parent or guardian. Seattle's Immigration Court held its first deportation mega hearing for juveniles on Tuesday. These hearings are large preliminary hearings in which an unusually large number of people are scheduled to appear at the same time. The Trump administration instructed immigration courts across the country to hold these large hearings for people facing deportation. Mega hearings for adults and families started in Seattle in late June.
22: Another warm day Friday with overcast skies and highs around 70 with lows near 60. 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
4: That our constitution protects the right of people to protest, but that right to protest comes with responsibility that in expressing their views, there must be respect to property and there must be respect to human life.
5: An effective police operation meant the protests were largely peaceful from what we saw, and fears of a repeat of the violent scenes of 2021 were not realized. But still, there's quite a bit of tension over the issues that have been raised, especially as the country prepares for elections that are happening in November.
6: Wherever or whichever part of the country you're from, we're all just asking for the government to give us a solution to the immigration crisis. And like I said, we saw that they've got these resources that they're flexing. So now it's time to put them to good use.
5: On today's Next Africa podcast, we'll look at what's behind these latest protests in South Africa and what impact they're having on South Africa's wider image and role on the continent. I'm Jennifer Zabasaja, and this is the Next Africa podcast, bringing you one story each week from the continent, driving the future of global growth with the context only Bloomberg can provide. Shortly, we'll hear from Lauren Landau, a senior researcher at Wits University's African Center for Migration and Society. But first, let's speak to our reporter, Ntando Tukwana, about this week's protests. She's been following them quite closely. So, Ntando, thanks as always for joining us on the podcast. There were quite a bit of people who were concerned about what June 30th would end up looking like, especially given the events of previous years. Give us a bit of insight into what ended up being the scenes on Tuesday from your vantage point.
7: We saw quite a lot of people take to the streets to demand that all undocumented foreigners to leave the country by the 30th of June. But I think it's a fair assessment to make that the government and the security cluster, as well as generally all the law enforcers, they were far better prepared than they were in July 2021, when unrest largely in KwaZulu-Natal and parts of Gauteng led to mass looting, fatalities north of 300 and damage to infrastructure. But this time around, the marches, even though they were quite more widespread and drew thousands of people across all 9 provinces of the country, what we saw were quite relatively peaceful protests in the country. There were some isolated incidents of looting and violence, but definitely not on the scale that we saw in 2021.
5: What happens next? What have we heard from the government? What have we heard from some of these groups? What are you watching?
7: I think starting with the groups themselves, they have basically vowed that they won't stop. And we've heard from the leader of March in March, Justin Sangobese, who has said that they'll be holding weekly demonstrations. They plan to march and continue these protests every single Thursday for the next about 5-6 months until we get to the local government elections in November. And their plan is obviously to just put more pressure on the governments to continue tackling illegal migration, as they have been promising, even in their engagements with them and other groupings in the lead up to this arbitrary June 30 deadline. And yeah, we've seen governments take a reactive approach and taking a greater stance in dealing with migration in the country. We've also seen law enforcers say that they've deployed many resources to try and really tackle illegal migration in the country.
5: Yeah, we'll see how these events then transpire, if in fact it is going to be every week. And Ntando, thanks for the latest and for joining us.
7: Cool, thank you very much.
5: Let's now hear from Lauren Landau from Wits University. I asked him first to assess how he sees sentiments in the country right now.
8: I think South African sentiments are heightened in many senses. People are upset, they're angry at migrants, yes, but also at the underlying issues that they face every day. Inequality, insecurity, joblessness, poor services. So people are on edge. There's elections coming up. Tensions are heightened among different parties, different groups, and these have all been channeled to migrants. And we see, while many South Africans are willing and embrace the diversity that makes up the country, more and more people are deeply uneasy with the number of immigrants in the country.
5: Yeah, we've spoken in the past to Justice Malala, who has quoted Nelson Mandela, who has talked about South Africa being a place for all Africans in the past, which is why, you know, sort of the sentiment building up was surprising for many people in a lot of ways. What do you make of the tension then that we're seeing compared to what we have seen in the past?
8: Right. Since 1994, when South Africa came out of apartheid, immigration has always been an issue and South Africans have been quite uneasy with it. This has manifested itself in many local kind of frustrated movements, people using immigration, using xenophobic sentiments for political gain, but at the local level. What we're seeing now is something quite different, where national organizations are mobilizing that support to try to position themselves in the national political regime.
5: So you think it's gotten more political?
8: It's always been political. It's never been a kind of spontaneous protest movement or civil society movement. But what we've seen was it was local gangsters or councillors doing this. And this is very clearly an effort to position parties in advance of the November 2026 local government elections and to try to negotiate something for the movement leaders with whatever government comes after November.
5: So maybe we unpack some of the issues here, because you pointed out the underlying economic issues that people are frustrated by. What would you say is maybe the top of discontent for voters and for constituents and South Africans right now?
8: It's a very simple one. It's unemployment. It's the inability of particularly young people who've been educated, young people who've lived in a post-apartheid period where they expected to do well. We see unemployment among youth at somewhere between 30 and 50%. It's even higher among Black or African youth. This is a source of great frustration, anxiety. It stops people from being able to move ahead. It stops people from meeting their needs. That is going to make anyone angry. It's causing social unrest at the local level in domestic violence, and now we're seeing it becoming part of a national movement, which instead of being channeled against policymakers, against those who have the power to make a difference, has been redirected towards immigrants.
5: Do we see similar actions than elsewhere, Lauren? It was fascinating because we did actually see a number of African countries and governments speaking out and actually repatriating their citizens. And so is this a unique case that South Africa is experiencing, or do you notice this elsewhere in the world happening?
8: The rhetoric of South Africa's anti-immigration movements echo those that we've heard in the United States, in the UK, in France, in Germany, even in Turkey or in Tunisia. I think what is different in South Africa is that while those are grassroots sentiments, they are being channeled and managed by the state. What you have here is those sentiments being taken up by a private vigilante movement and being executed outside of the state. So while on the surface, many of the frustrations are very similar, much of the anger resonates with what we've seen elsewhere, the way in which that translates into action, I think, is distinctly South African.
5: Is it more concerning to you?
8: I think that what we see is a deep erosion of the rule of law. We've seen this since 2008, when the first sort of big xenophobic attacks happened, where local groups are not only taking the law into their own hand, are reinterpreting it, reinterpreting fundamental constitutional principles and saying that it is up to them to decide who can live in their community, who can do business in their community, what languages will be spoken there. That is something that the state should do. That is something that the South African Constitution explicitly says it should do. It promises to celebrate diversity, to welcome diversity. And this is not something, when we see local people making these decisions, that becomes deeply problematic.
5: Lauren, what can you tell us about some of these migrants? You mentioned some people are going around door to door with exes, but I think what people may not understand, there are quite a number of maybe foreign nationals who do speak the local languages here. And so I'm wondering, do we have a sense yet of the makeup of migrants who are in South Africa right now that make up the population, the working population? Do we know that, any concrete numbers?
8: as with any country, it's impossible to know the exact number of migrants, just as it's impossible to know the exact number of people. But we do have pretty good data on this, and we've seen that about 4 to 5% of the South African population, so that's maybe 3 million people, were born outside of the country. Most of those are living legally. Most of them will have some kind of document, but let's say about half of them do not. Almost all of those are from neighboring countries. 80-85% are from Zimbabwe, Mozambique, Lesotho, Eswatini, formerly Swaziland, or Malawi, or immediate neighboring countries. There's a small number that have come from further, China, Pakistan, Bangladesh, Somalia, West African countries. But most of what we see are people from the region, and it's important to recognize that those people have been coming, not those individuals, but people from these countries have been coming for generations to South Africa. South Africa was built on migrant labor in the mines and agriculture, and the whole regional economy is integrated into the South African economy through various forms of migrant labor.
5: So then if we start to see some of these groups of people leaving, that inevitably will change some of these cities, some of these urban centers, I imagine.
8: Yes, absolutely. I mean, it's not only going to change the landscape, the social landscape in South Africa, where you're going to have immigrant shops closing, workplaces struggling to find the skills and the employees that they need, but you're going to see regional implications when the remittances and the resources from South Africa stop coming into Mozambique, into Zimbabwe. And that will create greater hardship in those spaces, as it will in South African cities themselves.
5: What do you mean by hardship?
8: If you look at Zimbabwe, where the economy has been struggling really for the last 20 years, what is keeping hundreds of thousands, if not millions of people, their heads above water is people working in South Africa sending money home. So once that is cut off, if that is cut off, you'll see a huge decline in welfare. It's health, it's income, it's food security across Zimbabwe, the same for southern Mozambique. And that will, of course, destabilize the region. It's going to lead to a less prosperous region, which ultimately means less trade with South Africa and less security for the whole for Southern Africa.
5: Thanks for listening to this excerpt of the Next Africa podcast on Bloomberg Radio. You can find all the latest episodes of Next Africa on Apple, Spotify, and anywhere else you get your podcasts. I'm Jennifer Zabasadja, and this is Bloomberg.
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9: 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I'm Tracy Alloway.
10: And I'm Joe Wasenthal.
9: Today, you are listening to our conversation with Dan Wong, the author of Breakneck, China's Quest to Engineer the Future, and also a fellow at Stanford's Hoover Institution. We are checking in on the vibes in China and talking about silent discontent. Was this your first time going back in a couple years?
11: It's sort of been my first time going back. So
9: give us the timeline of when you left. And
11: I left at the start of 2023, right after the total collapse of zero COVID. And then I was back in Yunnan, just finishing my book, writing in the mountains in the south of the province.
9: Sounds so nice.
11: And then this time I spent about a month in China between Shanghai for 2 weeks and then Yunnan for 2 more weeks. I think the big news when I was in China was there were 2 big things happening in New York. One was that the Knicks won some sort of sports ball. And then Joe Wiesenthal.
9: I heard a little bit about, just a little.
11: Yeah. And then Joe Wiesenthal went to Shenzhen. That was big news on Twitter that day.
10: I watched the Knicks game from a rooftop bar in Shenzhen. The game where they clinched it, game 5, which is wild. Just to give us your background. I mean, we've talked about your book and stuff like that. You're Canadian, right?
11: Yes.
10: So that's why the red shirt today, you're wearing maple leaf colors to sort of represent your Canadian heritage on the podcast.
11: Absolutely.
10: Okay. I just wanted to, established that. Where did you go? I'm not no expert because I only spent 24 hours in like one of the country's most advanced cities, but where were you?
11: Yeah, well, I've lived in the 3 major big zones of China. I was, spent 2 years living in Hong Kong where I played, board games with this new entrant, to Hong Kong, namely, Tracy Alloway. Remember all of these board games that we used to play?
9: Oh, that was so much fun.
11: We were in all of these cafes and I spent 2 years living in Hong Kong and I thought, well, this really isn't enough real China. Right. And so, then I moved to Beijing for 2 years and then I decided that was way too much real China. And then I decided I should move to Shanghai.
10: Can I just ask a quick question? I don't know anything about how like Chinese, immigration policy or visa policy works. As someone who is ethnically Chinese but a Canadian passport holder, what is required to establish semi-residency either on like a part full-time or sort of part-time work or whatever? What are there any restrictions? How easy is that process?
11: If you're of Chinese heritage, it's somewhat easier to visit China. There are these specific visa categories, namely family visit, which gets you multiple entry, probably

0: for 10 years, that makes it really easy for someone like me to visit grandma. But I don't think for any other Chinese heritage people, it becomes much easier. They're not necessarily favored to actually live in China. And when I was visiting China at this time, what was really striking was how many more Russians and Russian you hear in the streets of Shanghai. You see more Arab folks walking around, presumably doing business deals, and how few Americans you hear on the streets as well. And so this has been like a really stark shift in the composition of the foreign people there. And there's also just been a stunning collapse in immigration to China. And so this Irish guy, Sam Enright, came up with this figure to establish that China and Ireland, China has slightly fewer immigrants than Ireland does. So Ireland, a country of 6 million people, has about 1 million immigrants. China, 1.4 billion, has about 1 million immigrants. And so these are the sort of stunning things wow. where it takes a few more Joe Weisenthals for visiting to prop up the foreign market there.
1: Lao Weisenthal, we're calling him.
0: Lao Weisenthal, yeah, sounds good.
1: Why did you decide to go to Shanghai and not Beijing? And how much should I read into that as like a shift in the center of power within China, or like more focus on tech and finance?
0: Yeah, I love Shanghai. Shanghai is, I think, one of the great cities of the world. And Beijing is not.
1: I really like Beijing. It has that sort of like northern frontier feel. I really enjoy it, but I've been to Shanghai too, and it is very impressive.
0: Well, Beijing is this desert steppe city with Stalinist characteristics. And, you know, there's kind of this threat of apocalypse that hangs over there.
1: You don't like the ring roads, Dan?
0: I don't love the ring roads. these streets are way too long, and they're way too wide. And, you know, I was in Beijing once this dust storm swept through the city where everything turned yellow. I thought I woke up sick that day, but because everything was yellow that day. So there's some charm, definitely, to Beijing. But when we were living in Shanghai, we were calling ourselves the Paris of the East. We were calling Paris the Shanghai of the West. And then we were calling Beijing Western Pyongyang. You know, why would you visit West Korea? So, you know, these are the sort of things where, you know, we are happily dismissive of the Beijing life. There's definitely parts of the Beijing life which feels much more intellectual. You know, the Communist Party really is much more centered there. The great universities are much more centered there. Shanghai prizes much more convenience and comfort. And that's in part because the French literally built a major section of the city. You have these leafy boulevards. You have these cafes everywhere. It's super walkable. You're never that far from a subway station.
2: Which city?
0: Shanghai is much, much better.
2: Yeah, yeah.
0: And then Beijing was essentially designed by Stalin, so it can't be all that pleasant.
1: I will say Beijing is the only place in the entire world where I ever developed eczema. I had it for months just in Beijing, never had it ever again.
0: I have these headaches that come at random times when I was living in Beijing. And that was the only city where I actually had to experience that.
1: It's so strange.
2: If we ever do a live episode of the podcast in China, I guess we don't have to do Beijing. I don't know. You kind of...
1: I would prefer Beijing to Shanghai. Shanghai might actually be the smarter choice because our audience is probably bigger there.
2: Yeah.
1: But I really like Beijing. I don't know. I like the food.
2: In my 24 hours, and you've talked about this, but in my 24 hours, like, there are many things that stood out. But the one thing that's, and I'm going to commit an act of modest journalism. The one thing that stood out that I can't get out of my head from visiting China that, you know, I saw all kinds of, had great food. I saw the electronics mart, et cetera.
0: Tell us a little bit more.
2: More than anything else, so we're sitting here, the three of us are talking. I'm physically in pain right now, like that I haven't checked my phone 5 times. Like that in this conversation, like it's very difficult for me to like go, we've been talking for 9 minutes so far. So normally I would have checked my phone 5 minutes, but I could do it. But like I have never been in a culture, in a city, et cetera, in which there was more just like constant phone use. Like that is the one thing I still just cannot get out of my head. I went to a nice dinner, everyone with their screen up, you know, which would be very, I think, like, if you did that in New York, that would be considered really rude, I think, to have your phone.
1: And yet, Joe.
2: No, I said, like, to have your phone face up on the table. I was, like, really stunned. And you've talked about this, too. And I'm sort of like, I kind of want to talk about phone culture.
0: Okay, let's talk about phone culture. Joe, what is the right number of times to check your phone in 10 minutes? Is it 5? Is it 500?
2: I don't know. This is, I'm totally up. You know, because the thing was, and I just, like, I was like, oh, I don't want to be rude, but I want to take some pictures. And maybe I want to tweet something. But like, I don't want to be rude. And then I would like look around and like everyone was on their phone. So I was like, oh, I guess it's not rude. I felt great. I loved it.
0: I am much more New York culture. Stop looking at your phone, man. Let's have a debate about this, Joe.
2: Yeah, no, great.
0: So, what do we need to check? What's so important on the phone that we can't talk to each other about face to face right now?
2: But look. I'm glad that we have this conversation where the expectation is that we have our phones down. But like, when you went back to China recently, did you have the same sense that I did?
0: Yeah, totally. I think that a lot of good friends would be around the table and then they would start pulling their phone and what are they doing on their phone? It's actually totally trivial stuff. They're kind of just checking the progress of their JD.com or Alibaba deliveries. They're kind of scrolling through some photos that they just taken and deleting a few, selecting a few. And it's like, not everyone is able to get together all the time. So, is that the most important thing right now? Definitely phone culture has broken Joe Weisenthal Lau-Wai's brain.
2: Yeah.
0: But hasn't it broken like hundreds of millions of people's brains across the world?
2: Yeah.
0: And there is something, I think, not to be a boomer about this.
2: No, that's fine. That's great.
0: Important about attention. But what do you think?
2: As much as I'm guilty of it, I don't think that the always checking of phones is a healthy part of New York society or American society. Like, I think I'm anticipating it as unhelpful and not an pro-social every time I check my phone in a group environment, or even when I'm alone, I should be reading a book instead. And so, like, I was just stunned by the degree of, like, and then you walk into a store, and every store in the mall has a girl live streaming on whatever the equivalent of TikTok is of, like, what's happening in the store. Like, the degree of, like, phoneness was wild to me.
1: As someone who is often the victim of Joe's phone addiction, I will say, it does make me sad when I'm talking to you literally like leave the conversation mid-sentence to go take a photo of someone's t-shirt and tweet it, which happened last week.
0: Yeah. Tracy, you and I are going to have dinner and Joe can be off on the side like tweeting like a toddler and then you and I can have like a much more serious conversation. What do you think?
2: This is why I'm actually glad I have this job, because it's an hour at the time throughout various times of the week I don't look at my phone.
1: Let's get back on track.
2: Yeah, yeah.
1: Let's do China. Okay.
2: Yeah.
1: How much of the Chinese phone obsession, I'm thinking how to phrase this, but how much of it is just because your entire life is basically oriented on your phone now? And I know we could say something similar about the US, but I feel like, payment systems, online shopping are even more endemic in China than they are here.
0: Yeah. Well, so this is where we should praise, what enables the phone culture. First of all, let's say you have this amazing mobile infrastructure where 5G is truly everywhere. And, it is kind of odd to me that you head into pockets of New York, namely the subway, as well as many other places, like, kind of remote parts, and you just kind of drop out of cell access.
2: Yeah.
0: And I kind of wish that we had mobile access everywhere. And there is kind of this broader phenomenon in East Asia where people have super long commutes on the subway. Let's say like an hour to get into Tokyo, an hour to get into central Shanghai or Shenzhen. And, having mobile games and having phones is kind of just a great way to pass the time in your cool, well-connected subway. So there's some good things here. And you have basically a lot more apps that are highly functional. You're able to order absolutely anything you want into your door. 15 minutes, you can get an amazing croissant. And so there are some good parts here. But let's also get into the bad parts. So the bad parts are when you're in China, you're kind of constantly expected to be on for your boss, all the time. And so, if we were in China, we have like three producers sitting behind us. We're going to have Joe Weisenthal Lau-Wai texting them all the time about, pick up this or that. And so I think that is less pleasant.
2: It does seem self-reinforcing, which is that if everyone is on their phone, everyone then becomes expected to text back within the minute, which means you can't opt out of. Stay tuned for more of our interview with Breakneck author Dan Wong. We are talking about what he saw on his recent trip to China. To hear the full conversation, subscribe to Odd Lots wherever you get your podcasts. I'm Joe Weisenthal.
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4: thousands of commuters who rely on light rail service during heavy commute times were out of luck Thursday after a power failure. Henry Bendon with Sound Transit tells our sister station 570 KVI.
5: We had a mechanical issue on train 11 that resulted in some localized damage to the overhead contact system. That's the line above the trains that provides power to the trains.
4: That incident happened near the University of Washington station. The outage shut down stations between Northgate and Capitol Hill. Meanwhile, the city of Tacoma is saying no to new data centers. An interpretation of city code says there's no allowable use for the centers in the city. To reverse this decision, Tacoma City Council would have to pass an amendment to its zoning code. This interpretation doesn't impact current data centers within the city. 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
7: From Bloomberg World's headquarters in New York, I'm Doug Krisner. Let's update top stories. We'll look at market action as well. Tomorrow in the States, that is Friday, U.S. listed shares in SK Hynix will begin to trade. They have now been priced at $149 per ADR. And if you look at the price action right now in Seoul, shares in SK Hynix are down about 2%. It was a positive day where chip makers were concerned in U.S. trading. Shares in Micron were up more than 5.5% after the company announced plans to increase spending on some new plants in the U.S. to the tune of $250 billion. In sympathy, shares in Advanced Micro Devices rising by more than 5.5%, and U.S. listed shares in the British chip designer Arm jumped by more than 9%. And we had the Philadelphia Semiconductor Index rising by about 3% in the U.S. session. Right now in Seoul, the Kospi is ahead by 4.6%. Separately today, Commerce Secretary Howard Lutnick called on both SK Hynix and Samsung to expand their memory chip production in the U.S. Lutnick has said that he has been in discussions with these companies to help address the global shortage in memory. Meta Platforms unveiled a version of its most advanced AI model today. This includes a new paid tier for developers, marking the first time that Meta has charged businesses for access to its models. CEO Mark Zuckerberg saying that it will be among the most affordable options on the market. Shares in Meta today were up 4.7%. In the oil market right now, we're seeing prices stabilize after a decline in New York trading. Even so, we have a little bit of comfort being maybe injected into the market after Washington decided to avoid targeting Iranian energy infrastructure in some of the fresh hostilities that we have seen between these two countries. And on top of that, President Trump saying he does not expect a return to full-scale war. Right now, crude in the Asian session, this is WTI trading at 72.10. Global news, 24 hours a day. This is Bloomberg.
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2: I'm Joe Weisenthal.
1: On today's show, we are checking in on the vibes in China. We're speaking with Dan Wong, author of Breakneck and fellow at Stanford's Hoover Institution.
2: Talk about influencers, because this is like this is when we were in Shenzhen. At one point, a guy who I was going around with was like, "Oh, this is a really nice new apartment. It's like all the influencers live there." Talk about like influencer culture there.
0: Yeah, well, this is also one of these things that make China increasingly highly unpleasant to me now. The extent to which everyone is just photographing themselves as kind of the main thing. So I usually go visit Shanghai and Yunnan, which are, I think, without a doubt, the two most beautiful parts of China. And you know, the good thing about being in beautiful parts is that you have a wonderful city, you have this wonderful province. But what sort of distresses me is how many cafes in Shanghai are just places where young people, overwhelmingly women, park to take photos of themselves. Perhaps a group of seven might order one or two coffees to the disappointment of the cafe owners, and then they park themselves there for like an hour or so taking photographs. And so many of these Shanghai city blocks have been almost re-architected to be photo spots, whether these are outdoors or whether these are restaurants. And so, you know, that's just a lot of photography. Have you noticed something like this
1: here? Oh, yeah.
2: I mean, I would say this just describes the West Village in large part,
1: too. For sure. I still remember the very first time I went to Dominic Ansel in New York.
2: Oh, yeah, yeah.
1: And everyone was taking photos of the food. And I was like, oh, like food is now performance art. Basically. But okay, so is influencer culture that's standing in the way of Xi Jinping's drive to increase consumption? Is that what we're saying?
0: I think that must be a part of it, because at some point you wonder the extent to which phone culture becomes a substitute for real spending on holiday. So as I just mentioned, you know, you have cafes, you may have cocktail bars in which a gaggle of people come over and then have buy two drinks, and then they spend the rest of their time photographing themselves. Maybe you can say that the constant photography is a boon for live streaming, and so that promotes some aspect of consumption. But I think overwhelmingly, people are substituting away real experiences to, you know, let's say have like a super nice, you know, travel experience when they could just photograph themselves. Because the other part of being in Yunnan, which is in the Southwest, this is the region where my family is from. You know, this is highly mountainous. It's essentially Tibet in the north. It's part of the Himalayas, literally, in the north. And then in the south is basically a giant rainforest. And in between, there are basically, you know, 25 of China's nearly 60 official ethnic groups. And so with these richer, overwhelmingly girls from Shanghai, Beijing, Shenzhen would do is that they go to Yunnan, dress in this ethnic garb, pretend that they're Tibetan for a day, take some, snow-covered mountains as a backdrop. There are parts of New York, Miami, LA that have been re-architected, but I think phone culture is much more extreme. But Joe, did you consider dressing up as a Tibetan?
2: No, but I know that if Tracy and I ever go to China together, I'm going to have to take a lot of Tracy's going to make me do that
1: for sure.
2: Absolutely, for her Instagram.
1: You're a decent photographer.
2: Thanks.
1: So, you know, it helps.
0: You know, I might be part Tibetan myself. This is part of the family lore. When the Tibetans come up to me, they always say Tasha Delay. And so, you know, maybe I,
2: what does
0: you
2: that
0: know,
2: mean?
0: Just their hello, standard greeting. And, you know, maybe the three of us can do awesome photo shoot. This is one time I'll do a photo shoot.
2: This is now, we're going to do a road trip and we're going to make this happen.
1: I would actually do that trip. You describe this as mostly girls, and this is also a phenomenon in the West. But why, like, what is the ultimate goal of taking all these photos and sticking them on social media? Is it, you know, dating? Is it building a professional brand? Is it just socializing with your online friends?
0: You know, Tracy, I don't look at these photos, so it's only speculation for me. But I think it has to be all the same phenomenon where, you know, women everywhere feel like they have to perform for the gram, or in the case of China, for the xiaohongshu. And I think the added layer in China is just that it's kind of a cheap way to have fun and to establish that you've been there. And, you know, these are kind of beautiful things, and you do spend a lot of effort on makeup. And so I think it could be kind of fun, but so why not? So when I am sometimes upset by the photo culture, I remind myself, you know, these ladies aren't harming me. So when I'm no skin off my nose, they should have a great time.
2: They're not harming you. No skin off your nose. On the other hand, I don't really know much about, like, how are your male relatives doing in China? And the only reason I ask is actually because I'm aware in Korea, which, you know, totally separate country, people talk about the gender gap in politics here in the U.S., that the gender gap in politics in Korea specifically is extraordinarily large, and that the sort of 4chanification of politics in Korea seems like even far more advanced than it is in the West. There's no electoral politics in China, so we don't really get to read articles about how these feelings express themselves at the ballot the same way. But how would the Dan Wongs, your cousins or friends, male friends, how are they feeling?
0: Yeah, well, I think you guys have done this a remarkable job of keeping this conversation on track, but I think we need to get this back on track and talk about my male pseudo-relative, Joe Weisenthal Lau Weiss, slight time in China. And I notice, Joe, you know, for those watching on camera, you have a Chinese ethnic garb yourself. You have an Anta shirt on you.
2: Yeah.
0: So we're going to ask you to, you know, talk a little bit more about your impressions. 24 hours, though they may be. And I'm just going to offer one more proverb, a well-known ancient Chinese proverb here about visiting China. So, you know, everyone knows that, you know, you visit China for 24 hours, you feel like you can write a book.
2: Yeah.
0: Visit China for a week, you start, you know, having some doubts. You live 6 years in China and you realize you know nothing.
2: Yeah.
0: So, you know, what's the book in you, Joe, that you're going to give to us?
2: You know, I don't mean to brag.
0: Yeah.
2: But I actually like do not have, like I feel like very viscerally that I only got the tiniest slice. And I, maybe just because I've been doing media for a while, like I really do not feel like I could say anything useful about China from 24 hours.
0: Just tell us
2: how you felt. I mean, I had a great time. It's like all the cars are real. That all the cars that we see on social media, they're all real. The food is all great. I spent a night in the Park Hyatt, which was probably one of the top three or four hotels I've ever spent a night in. And it was $250, which would be like the grimiest hotel off of Times Square. Like, but there was just 24 hours.
1: Some cool like tech stuff as well.
2: And I went to the tech mall and like I bought for $15 this eye massager. I almost bought a suitcase that could double as a scooter for a grown adult person and ride around the airport, but I was worried about like the batteries and like
1: I wish you'd gotten that.
2: I know my son would have loved it. Like if I showed him a video, he'd be so upset that I didn't get that for him. But like, you know, all of this, like basically in that 24 hours, it was like all the social media stuff that like I'm inundated by, like I was like, oh, all of it is at least in this one city. Incredibly advanced, an entire city as big as New York, where all the offices are about as feel like the new JP Morgan headquarters. Like, yeah, it's extraordinary.
0: What did you not like about this experience? Walking around?
2: No, I liked it. I actually didn't like. I found it to be a very pleasant 24 hours, including I went and bought some cigarettes for friends. I don't smoke, but some friends do, and. Currently in New York, Chinese cigarettes are very highly sought after.
0: Idea.
2: Yeah,
0: really?
2: This is the thing for sure.
0: What's the brand?
2: Well, I got a Chunhua. I don't know. But I bought a bunch of other brands. I'll show you the box. I mean, they don't have the labels on them.
0: We're going to go out for a smoke after this.
2: Yeah, that's fine. But like when I went to the cigarette and liquor dealer, like you walk in and the first thing he just starts pouring tea for everyone and opening packs for you to try. I was like, this is great. I mean, this is a good life.
0: Yeah.
2: But you're the guest. So you got to tell us like this is
1: liquor and cigarettes.
0: No, after this, we're going to, you know, drink some baijiu. We're going to have a huazi, which is kind of how you refer to a cigarette there. And then, I don't love Shenzhen. I really feel like Shenzhen is America's answer to San Jose. You know, we kind of talk about Shenzhen as the Silicon Valley of China. And I think, you know, it's just kind of the San Jose. It's kind of these big, midtown buildings. It's a lot of office parks. Yeah. I mean, the nice thing about it is it's really green, but it's, you know, the parts of the city is really centered between the east and the west. And to get between them, you have to get on this big highway. So.
2: Oh, yeah, it's on that highway.
0: Urban design is not great. And so this is why I think, you know, Shanghai is still much, much better. And I think that, you know, when people are in China, I think that, you know, the central contradiction, as the Marxists like to call it now, is that, you know, what I feel on this trip is that this is kind of people have a bit of a serene discontent with their lives.
1: Ennui, kind of?
0: Maybe everyone does, but I think it is a little bit more extreme in China. So on the one hand, the products are really, really amazing. So you have these, you know, amazing, you know, suitcase rollers that you can sit, and roll around.
2: Yeah.
0: You know,
2: no,
0: Paul,
2: it's all real.
0: Paul Blart Mall Cup, Joe Weisenthal Lau Wai airport, roller, guy. And, you know, when I was, in Shanghai this time, I was really struck by the amazing, food, culture there. I mean, just in terms of, you know, the coffees now all have these infusions that make them look almost like caffeinated cocktails without the alcohol. So, you know, why not have your coffee be infused with some sort of honeydew melon and rose water, all these amazing things, and they taste really good. And so I'm thinking, oh, why am I getting a standard Americano when it can have something like this? The croissants are really, really amazing. I love baked goods. And so, you know, the Shanghainese croissants are like approaching Parisian, maybe Copenhagen levels of quality, Tokyo levels of quality. I spend a lot of time talking about how China builds a ton of electrical power, solar, wind, nuclear, etc. And then I learn how much it costs to charge your electric vehicle to the full range of about 600 kilometers. It's about like $12 to have essentially a full tank of gas.
2: Yeah, wow.
0: And that's kind of totally amazing. And so people are able to have a really good life. They have access to cheap noodles. Cities are amazing. And yet, take a look at how people are, especially young people. Youth unemployment, according to the official data, is, you know, north of 15%, trending close to 20%. The main source of wealth for most people is parked in property. Something like 3/4 of the wealth is in property. Property has fallen by 25 to 30% across all these big cities. This is the first time in Shanghai where, you know, friends have told us that there are sort of these homeless people wandering through the outskirts of Shanghai because all of these migrant workers, they have nowhere to go. Migrants are kind of returning to the countryside because they can't find great jobs. College educated young people, mostly men, are doing delivery drivers because they can't find great jobs.
2: This has been Odd Lots on Bloomberg Radio. I'm Joe Weisenthal.
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13: From ABC News, I'm Dave Packer. The U.S. and Iran exchanging a new round of airstrikes. The U.S. military hitting at least 9 towns in Iran. And Tehran launching attacks toward Kuwait, Bahrain, and Jordan.
20: What we've heard from U.S. Central Command is that while, yes, they have increased the number of targets that they've been striking, a total of 170 over the last 2 days, they also remain poised, they say, to provide defensive measures should there be any kind of Iranian attack. So far, what we've seen is successful interceptions. Dozens of Iranian drones and missiles were fired at neighboring countries, and all were intercepted or it may have caused minimal damage.
13: ABC's Louis Martinez in a Utah courtroom Thursday. Recordings played and text messages read between Tyler Robinson, the man accused of killing Charlie Kirk, and his former roommate and romantic partner, Lance Twiggs. The messages read aloud by Utah State Bureau of Investigation case agent Brian Davis.
21: How long have you been planning this?
22: Scroll down a little bit, please, Kimberly.
21: And Tyler replies, a bit over a week, I believe.
13: A judge is considering whether to proceed with the case against Robinson. The family of Nolan Xavier Wells plans to conduct an independent autopsy following the 18-year-old's mysterious death. The Mississippi teen went missing on the 4th of July while on a boating trip with a high school friends at a popular undeveloped island. Police say the friends left the island without Wells, whose body was found 2 days later. ABC's Alex Perez says the local sheriff's department is now facing pressure to find out exactly what happened.
23: The White House touted the $3.47.
13: And authorities have this week solicited help from the public for asking for any video images from people who were there on Horn Island over the 4th of July weekend. What was supposed to be a one-day strike for nearly 4,000 nurses at Brigham and Women's Hospital in Boston has turned into a five-day strike after the hospital locked out striking nurses through July 13th. 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
5: An Idaho woman who claimed her toddlers died last year after being vaccinated is facing murder charges. Prosecutors now saying that 23-year-old Andrea Shaw suffocated her twins, Dallas and Tyson, after she called 911 claiming she found them dead in a shared bed. ABC's Melissa Adan has more.
6: Shaw was arrested 5 days after giving birth to a third child. She's not entered a plea, and her lawyer says she's innocent. Now, if convicted in Idaho, she could face life in prison or the death penalty by firing squad.
5: The first so-called Freedom Fuel Network gas station has opened in Philadelphia. A White House official telling ABC News that Freedom Fuel Network's a private company and that the administration is not involved in the company and has not provided any funding. ABC's Stephen Portnoy has more.
7: An aide at the White House says this company is reducing its margin simply to make gas prices more affordable for customers. The president put it this way in his post. He said, quote, "They are doing this because they love the USA." Of course, not every retailer can do that. Gas stations are known to be a low-margin business. But then again, discounts are a time-tested way to drive up sales.
5: Facebook's parent company Meta introduced a new AI tool. It says follows instructions to edit images from multiple references, including Instagram. A spokesperson for the Center for Democracy and Technology telling ABC users would not be notified if their images are used to create abusive content. Dave Packer, ABC News.
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9: A power failure sent light rail commuters scrambling. Henry Bendon with Sound Transit tells our sister station 570 KVI at around 6:30 Thursday morning, a train near the University of Washington station had a mechanical issue, resulting in damage to the line that provides power to the trains. The outage shut down stations between Northgate and Capitol Hill. In other news, something contagious found in the shellfish of the East Coast has made its way here. 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
25: When you hear the word cancer, you likely don't associate it as being something contagious, but bivalve transmissible neoplasia is very contagious, and it's been found in soft-shell clams in Puget Sound. A study in the Proceedings of the National Academy of Sciences shines a light on what it calls a severe outbreak of the cancer impacting Washington waters. It was detected in nearly half of the 47 soft-shell clams that were tested in Triangle Cove off Camino Island and in the South Skagit Bay back in 2022. That number surged to 75% infection by 2024. The cancer is linked to significant die-offs of the soft-shell clam. The report didn't suggest how to fix this, but based on past cases of this cancer's impact on other animals, it does have the potential to spread to other species. Brian Calvert, Northwest News Radio.
9: The city of Tacoma is saying no to new data centers. An interpretation of city code says there's no allowable use for data centers in the city. To reverse this decision, Tacoma City Council would have to pass an amendment to its zoning code. Previously, the city of Seattle took a different approach in passing a bill to place a one-year ban on large-scale data centers. It's going to be another warm day Friday with overcast skies and highs around 70 with lows near 60. 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
14: Thanks.
2: Let's just start, Adam. You know, I guess actually we're sort of trusting you. We've sort of delegated some of our judgment. But you reported out this story. Like, how did you, like, identify that there exist people in the world who consistently win on prediction market?
15: Yeah, I mean, I think it started for me. I got very interested in these markets because I was playing around in them, right?
2: Yeah.
15: And I was losing a lot of money. not a lot of money, but yeah. For me, it was a lot of money. And I was wondering, who the heck am I losing this money to? Am I losing to market makers? Am I losing to, you know, the SIGs of the world?
2: Yeah.
15: And it occurred to me maybe there are some people who are just a little bit sharper than me who are out there. Then I started asking around, and I sort of started, you know, looking around on, you know, just started,
2: yeah,
15: you know, just asking around, basically. And one person sort of leads the next, and suddenly you find yourself in a Discord with a lot of guys who are just really crushing it, sharper than anybody else. And, you know, two of those folks are Brian and Daniel.
1: Oh, Brian and Daniel, tell us about the Discord group,
2: yeah.
1: Because from what I can tell from the article, you know, a bunch of prediction market traders get together, share information. Maybe you share some actual P&L. It kind of sounds like a multi-strat hedge fund,
2: distributed multi-strat,
1: where everyone's like in charge of their own portfolio. But tell us about the Discord group.
16: Yeah, well, the first thing is the MAGA Kiwi Club name is ironic. It's not a MAGA club, but most of the names of the group end up being some form of inside joke that emerges during the conversation, because we spend almost all day, every day, talking to each other about markets ranging from economics to culture to sports. And it is sort of like that. I would describe it almost as an Avengers model, where there are different people in the group that have different specialties, and everyone has their own portfolio, but there is kind of a spirit of community in the way that information is exchanged, in that I know that if I am giving helpful tips to Daniel and others on inflation, that they're going to give me helpful tips back on things that I may be adequate at, but not expert at. And we sort of work together in that way.
17: Yeah. So a lot of us actually know each other dating back all the way really to 2016, 2017, when Predictit was the dominant prediction market. And we mostly know each other through politics originally, because that was the prediction market game. And, you know, pretty much all of us had some interest in politics, or very large interest in politics to start with. And the prediction market space has grown very large, and, you know, the money has gotten larger. But a lot of us would be doing a lot of this stuff anyway, would be unpacking elections, trying to find the truth of things, trying to, you know, solve puzzles together. And it just so happens that the space has grown large around us, but we're kind of doing the same thing we've always been doing.
15: And the way I found myself, you know, talking to Brian and Daniel was, you know, I met another trader who loved elections. You know, this is sort of where the journey began for me. And, you know, we were just talking about elections, and, you know, it was after maybe 6 weeks of talking and source building that finally he says, oh yeah, I'm actually talking to all of these other people. I'm not just doing this alone. I'm not just building models alone in my basement. You know, I'm talking to all my colleagues, really. And I said, colleagues? What you're working at a fund? No, not quite. We're actually all in a Discord together.
2: Yeah. I have to say, it does sound pretty fun. Just between us, is it 100% male?
17: This one is, yes.
2: Okay, thanks. I sort of assumed as such. Let me ask you guys a question. Like, I am like an EMH bro. I think that generally across all markets, most people, like, markets are generally well priced. And I think that with prediction markets too, in the specific sense that, like, I think it is not, it is difficult to make money, but evidently in stocks, even though I think stocks are efficiently priced, some people seem to consistently make money in stocks, whether they're a Warren Buffett strategy or whether they work at a long short. And evidently, some people consistently make money in prediction markets. How do you guys think about market efficiency generally and how high quality that signal is on a price? And like, would you say like those of us in the media who sometimes increasingly quote prediction market quotes, like these are, do you find, are they decent? Or when you look at them, are they just like, oh, there's just easy pickings everywhere?
16: Well, I think if they were all efficiently priced, you wouldn't be able to get some of the returns that some people in this group have gotten. I think it would be much harder to enter and sort of crush markets repeatedly if the price signal were better. I guess where I see it is that there is a lot, so who I would call kind of prediction market evangelists would like to go out and say, oh, prediction markets are the future. They're this incredible price signal and, you know, they're more accurate than all these other places. I don't really believe that. I've just seen too many markets that are way, way off. The reason that I think prediction markets have value is because there are consequences when you're wrong and there are consequences when you're right. And we have so much kind of expertise in the world that says a lot of things under the expert banner, but then doesn't really have any bills to pay when they mislead people or when they're wrong. And so really the most appealing part of this ecosystem for me is that when you're wrong, you pay a price. And I think that we might have a better expert culture in this country if that were true in media that covers economics and politics.
17: It depends on the market, certainly, in terms of, you know, how correct these prices are going to be. But, you know, going back to what Joe was talking about in the intro, about the zero-sum nature of these prediction markets, a lot of the events, most of the events that we're betting on are zero-sum. You know, we have an election and two campaigns spend a ton of money, and then one wins and one goes home. And the nature of politics in this country, especially, but all over the world, is that people live in totally siloed environments and believe different things and often engage with reality in totally opposite ways. And having a mechanism to, you know, essentially bet your beliefs and try to find real truth is, you know, it's not going to be a perfectly efficient way, but at the moment, it seems to be better than at least anything else we've got.
16: Well, I think to Daniel's point, you know, unlike inflation, politics brings out matters of the heart and is, I think, much more subjected to that siloed effect. I mean, you can look back at the Los Angeles mayor primary that just happened and Spencer Pratt's price to not just make the top two, but to actually win the mayorship of Los Angeles got so unbelievably high. And there was this right-wing media ecosystem and sometimes even a mainstream media place that was like sort of flirting with this idea, like, can this happen? Everyone I know is saying that this is live. And there wasn't a sharp that I knew that didn't have one of the biggest positions of their lives on Spencer Pratt not winning the mayorship of Los Angeles because the math was just not there to be mathing. Los Angeles is a Democrat plus 42 city. A Republican is not going to win that race. But this sort of siloed media of people sort of only following certain accounts on Twitter and watching certain media can lead to what feels like to them an abundance of evidence in a certain thing happening. And in that sense, I think that elections will always be some of the most mispriced markets because, you know, people don't really have a heart connection to, gosh, I really believe I want inflation to be 3.6 instead of 3.8. I do think that the future of economics markets is probably a tightening, but people like Daniel are fortunate because I think elections will always be a little softer.
1: This was my problem in the last election. I spent way too much time on Reddit, and so I thought Harris was going to win, and then I was very surprised. Just to press on this further, when we talk about you guys having an edge in this market, you know, a lot of people will say, a lot of investors will say that they have an edge. And usually it's like they got lucky a few times and then they built a whole narrative around it. But how would you describe what you are doing differently to others? So you mentioned, you know, looking rationally at the numbers, keeping feelings out of it, social media echo chambers, that sort of thing. But you're also doing some original on the ground reporting. You have your own models. What is the edge exactly?
17: A lot of it is really just work that we put in. So it's being open to changing your mind, trying to quantify and test your assumptions. With politics, it's a lot of history. I mean, it's just knowing this has happened before. This is the trend. We think the trend might be, you know, this big this time when it was only, you know, half as big last time. And then seeing numbers come in and trying to stay calibrated with your assumptions when you win an election or win a bet. You don't just say, yay, I won. You say, how much did I win? You know, what was my belief in the probability? Just like really digging in and unpacking it. And then as the money has gotten bigger recently, we've started trying to learn more. We tried to do some polling in the Texas primary, commissioned our own phone polls. Some of the guys in the group have done this live door-to-door polling, which we did a bigger trip with Adam that's written about in the article. But yeah, just it's mostly just work and openness to data and changing your mind.
16: I think Daniel's even underselling how good the elections team is in our group at elections and what they do. I mean, I can tell you for the Los Angeles mayor's race, these guys had a model built of on election night what certain areas should look like in terms of the early vote, the in-person vote, what it would take for Pratt to have what he needed. You know, what we know from California is that so much vote comes in late that really predicting what that vote is going to look like. So these guys did historical work by precinct and region. And on election night, when Nithya Raman was in tears speaking to her supporters because she thought she'd lost, Daniel and the crew were betting on her to make it to the top two because they had a better vibe on her chances than I think her actual campaign did.
0: Wow.
16: So I think it would be hard actually to oversell how good this elections crew is with data and not just needing days to solve it, but being able to really solve on the fly based on incoming numbers.
0: Even though like my assumption was that prices are somewhat efficient, I do notice that on election nights, there's a lot of noise based on timing of vote batches with multiple elections. We even saw it in the recent Canadian prime minister election, for example, where there was a spike for Poilievre on election night because of some early votes that were clearly not representative.
1: 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I'm Tracy Alloway.
0: And I'm Jill Weisenthal, and this is Odd Lots on Bloomberg Radio.
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6: I said to him at our last appointment, I was like, you better not retire because I want to know if anything else goes wrong with my body. 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
7: 2 years ago, my office launched a major media campaign to identify key witness to our client's bicycle accident, which we later settled for $10 million. 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
6: Lots on Bloomberg Radio. I'm Joe Weisenthal.
7: And I'm Tracy Alloway.
6: Today's episode is looking at prediction markets and what it actually takes to consistently make money trading on them. We are talking about this with journalist Adam Isco, as well as two traders, Brian Goldman and Daniel Reichman. In Adam's article, and maybe Adam, you could talk about this, your inflation models are described by some economists as, quote, being like Nostradamus of inflation. Why? Give us a general overview of what you're doing and explain to us why you are not working at a, I think Matt Levine talked about this in his newsletter. It doesn't make sense. If you're like an inflation Nostradamus, why aren't you managing a, you know, multi-billion dollar rates hedge fund or something?
8: Well, to be clear, nobody's called, but.
6: Okay. Well,
8: the first thing that I did was the BLS has a formula to the way that they take all of their price inputs to calculate the inflation number. As I know your audience knows, but just to set the table, it's not one big number. It's 200 plus subcategories of how prices have moved, which we call the basket of goods. And the basket of goods changes what percent each subcategory is worth every month based on how much Americans are spending on it. So this formula to me, I mean, look, my degree, I have an undergraduate degree in drama. I'm just a theater kid from the Midwest. Like, this is very complicated. I'm sure that I know less about the macro economy than any guest you've ever had, but I rebuilt their formula on Excel. It took me like 3 months to figure out exactly how they math the formula. And a lot of really helpful public servants at the BLS answered my questions about just how the math works. And, you know, then you go from there to predicting the prices. There are some price categories that have public data like gas and natural gas and sometimes cars, but most of it is just trend work and guessing and looking at the last 6 months and sort of where prices seem to be heading. But the real thing for me is I just think that this says a lot more about the sort of softness of the people, the investment banks and people who predict this in the institutional end than it does about me. Because when you predict inflation, it's not even a prediction. It's in the past. It's data that has already happened. And it has been very surprising to me since I entered this space that the places who advise billions of dollars of capital with their inflation forecasts aren't better at this.
7: Well, this is what I wanted to ask because, by the way, BLS employees.
6: Very helpful.
7: Very helpful. You can actually call them on the phone and they will like walk you through stuff. But on that note, when you describe just like, you know, working out the BLS formula, calling some people up and asking them how it all works, why aren't more people doing this either in the prediction market or in traditional finance?
8: I mean, you'd have to ask them. You know, it's shocking to me when, you know, it just really shouldn't be the case that my average absolute error on predicting inflation is better over the last 2 years than the Bloomberg consensus. I'm just one guy with Excel, and they have pretty much unlimited resources to find this data. It's, you know,

0: just shocking from a kind of what are they doing and why aren't they trying harder? But I think we find in both economics and elections that expert forecasts really shape expectations, and that can play a big role in narrative creation and how the public responds to that. I mean, I've seen many times the headline on Bloomberg 20 minutes before the inflation number will say inflation to show blank, as if it's a foregone conclusion because Goldman and JP Morgan and Bank of America have said so. And then when the inflation number is wrong, they just change the headline like that never happened. And the market reacts to it either being above or below that expectation, which maybe wasn't that good of an expectation in the first place. So I don't know why they're not trying harder. I mean, they certainly have more resources to chase down these numbers than I do.
1: For what it's worth, like, the best inflation people we know all did it the same way you did it, Brian, in terms of like actually the bottoms up approach to learning the formula. Like all the best inflation. And of course, like someone like Omer Sharif comes to mind.
0: Yeah. He's
1: There's
0: great.
1: A handful of people who like really, yeah.
2: And this is what, I mean, this is what not just Brian, but all of the sharps that I talk to, whether they're doing inflation or they're doing elections or they're doing meteorology, how much is it going to rain next weekend in New York City, whatever. They're all just making calls and going on the ground and talking to people and gathering so much data. They're calling meteorologists, they're calling geophysicists, they're calling, you know, Bloomberg reporters in many instances. You know, I talked to a few sharps who were like, yeah, I'm on the phone with Bloomberg reporters all the time. But, you know, I think a lot of these sharps are just, you know, they're constantly on the phone gathering information, which makes sense, right? This is also what you'd do if you're at a fund.
1: Yeah. Can I ask, this is more of like a sort of, I don't know, of a tactical question or market structure question. Maybe it's two interrelated things. So sometimes an event happens and then there is a period of time before it resolves. And Kelsey and Polymarket have different approaches to resolution. Polymarket is based on a sort of third party, quote, oracle, unquote, that is also sort of like whatever. And then Kelsey is more centralized. And I'm curious, like, what your trading philosophy is. It's like, okay, you get the LA mayorship right. Do you wait until resolution or do you sell it when it hits 99% and then move on to the next big thing? And is there alpha or profits to be gained in holding from the 99 to 100 during that period of resolution? And is it different on either of the two sides?
0: I think it depends how much time it is and what other plays are available. I mean, usually, you know, if a market is going to resolve in the next 48 hours, I mean, you're pretty much always going to hold that from 99 to 100. But there are certainly elections that the answer is clear. And then, you know, you're not getting that payout for a month. And I mean, usually I can turn 99 cents into a dollar over a month faster doing something else than waiting. But I suppose it depends on the context. I mean, I don't know. Daniel might have a different approach.
3: It's really important to know the difference between is your market 98 or 99 just because of the time it's going to take to resolve? Or is there a 1% or 2% chance of it actually going the other way? I try really hard to avoid these rules disputes and these, you know, thorny markets where it ends up kind of a debate. I think Polymarket's system is very problematic. They have basically undermined their oracle, and now every market just settles on how Polymarket clarifies. I have generally, for the most part, been happy with Kelsey's resolutions, but when you trade in stuff like will a cabinet member get confirmed or who wins an election, it is almost never up for debate, you know, 2020 notwithstanding. You have clear answers. And so it just depends. I'm holding the Peruvian election right now from 99 to 100 because I don't have anywhere else to put the money. But if I had another play that I liked and I wanted the money freed up, I would sell it in a second and, you know, put it in whatever else there was.
0: Let's talk when we get off the call. I got some places for you.
4: Since we're talking about probabilities changing, I wanted to bring up this. There's a long running debate, I guess, about whether prediction markets are actually better than traditional polls when it comes to forecasting election results, or whether they just look better because they're able to update faster as the results come in. And Daniel, I'd be very interested in getting your take on this. Like, are these genuinely producing better probabilities, or is it just a matter of speed?
3: Yes. But it depends on how much money is coming into each side. a really noteworthy election, I think, recently last November was the New Jersey governor's race, where the polls really all said this was a pretty close race. You know, 2, 3, 4, 5. Yeah. One of the guys in our channel had made a very simple model, not even really a model, had basically just said, you know, Kamala won this state by, I forget, 5 or 6. Trump's approval had fallen maybe 8 or 9 points since then. You know, Trump was president instead of Biden. Cheryl's probably going to win by about 14. And this was just, you know, sketched out on priors on a napkin very quickly, 3 months before any polls. And then all these polls came in showing this close race. Very, very few polls showed a big, you know, big margin. And we actually wouldn't ignore the polls. We kind of tried to standardize them all, but we did genuinely believe in our channel that this was a 12, 13, 14 point race that the polls didn't show at all. Now, we couldn't make the prediction market prices reflect that because there was so much money on the other side. So, you know, ultimately the prediction markets, I think, were higher than the polls, you know, pointing to a higher margin, but still well below what it would eventually come out to. So, you know, on an election where the liquidity on the, you know, the square side is large enough, the prediction market prices are still going to be wrong. I mean, you know, can look at Pratt again. You know, Pratt's price was never 27 to be the mayor. It was, you know, less than 5 always in truth. But it was also still that 27 was still much more accurate than anybody's bubble who would have said.
1: But actually, this brings me to a question I wanted to go to, the bubble question again. Adam, obviously your piece was great. There was another great piece of prediction markets journalism in the last year about Alan Cole, who had bet his life savings that Elon Musk wouldn't actually reduce the deficit very much. And he like knows the deficit very well. And he's like, this is never going to happen. And the money quote in that article is from Alan's wife, who said, I read through the comment section in the prediction markets and they all seem like idiots, at least relative to her husband. And therefore I was very comfortable with him risking all of our family's life savings on this one particular bet. I'm curious, like, if you like, okay, when maybe there's sort of bubble mentality emerging, or it's like, this is a price that reflects people not getting good information. How often in your group can you use the comment sections to gauge like, wow, there's a lot of dumb money on this contract?
0: Always bet against the comment section.
1: Okay. For real?
0: I mean, not always, but it tends to be a guiding principle, because sharps tend to keep their mouths shut except when talking to each other. And generally the more ideas or comments there are sort of advocating for one side, I do think that tends to be the wrong side. Yeah.
3: I was going to say it was surprising how reliable the comments indicator is. Back on Predict-It, there was actually a lot of good information. People hadn't built these Discord networks. They hadn't, you know, ended up in their silos where we talk about all the useful information ourselves. And so there was a lot more sharing and helping. And, you know, part of that is also because the money's gotten larger. The importance of protecting your reliable information is so useful. That you just don't see, you know, someone like me or Brian going on to Kelsey's, you know, message board and explaining, no, you guys have it wrong because you're not, you know, accounting for this, that, and the other.
4: More to come from our conversation on prediction markets and who's actually making money. We are speaking with two prediction market traders, Brian Golden and Daniel Reichman, as well as Adam Isco, a journalist, reporter, and producer. I'm Tracy Alloway.
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6: Thousands of commuters who rely on light rail service during heavy commute times were out of luck Thursday after a power failure. Henry Benden with Sound Transit tells our sister station 570 KVI.
7: We had a mechanical issue on train 11 that resulted in some localized damage to the overhead contact system. That's the line above the trains that provides power to the trains.
6: That incident happened near the University of Washington station. The outage shut down stations between Northgate and Capitol Hill. Meanwhile, the city of Tacoma is saying no to new data centers. An interpretation of city code says there's no allowable use for the centers in the city. To reverse this decision, Tacoma City Council would have to pass an amendment to its zoning code. This interpretation doesn't impact current data centers within the city. 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
11: From Bloomberg World Headquarters in New York, I'm Doug Krisner. Let's update top stories. We'll look at market action as well. 8:40 in the morning in Tokyo, we'll have the equity market trading at the top of the hour. We'll also have trading in U.S. Treasuries at that time. Stateside, equities advanced on a resurgence among chip makers. Shares in Micron Technology picked up 4.5% after the company announced plans to increase spending on new plants in the U.S. to $250 billion. We also had InSympathy, shares of Advanced Micro Devices rising more than 5.5%, and U.S. listed shares in the British chip designer Arm up by more than 10 or nearly 9% higher. So look for shares in SoftBank, which is a major shareholder in Arm, to be actively traded in the Japanese session, and the likelihood is we're going to see a move higher. South Korean chipmaker SK Hynix has priced its U.S. listing for that ADR at $149, and Bloomberg data show the offering would raise around $26.5 billion. Separately, Commerce Secretary Howard Lutnick is now calling not only on SK Hynix, but its South Korean rival Samsung to expand memory chip production in the U.S. Today, Meta Platforms unveiled a version of its most advanced AI model. This includes a new paid tier for developers, and it marks the first time that Meta has charged businesses for access to its models. Shares in Meta today were up by more than 4%. So at the end of the day, we had the NASDAQ comp rising 1.3%, S&P up 0.8%, Dow Industrial Average higher by 0.3%. Oil prices retreated despite fresh hostilities between the U.S. and Iran. The market was able to take some comfort from Washington's decision to avoid targeting Iranian energy infrastructure, and from President Trump saying he does not expect a return to full-scale war. In New York trading, WTI was down 2%. We are weaker by another 0.4% at 71.80. Futures trading in Chicago for the Nikkei are essentially flat. Global news, 24 hours a day. This is Bloomberg.
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4: And I'm Tracy Alloway.
1: On today's show, we are discussing prediction markets and what it actually takes to make money on them. We are speaking with journalist Adam Isco, as well as traders Brian Goldman and Daniel Reichman.
4: Since we're talking about betting against the comment section, there was the article in the journal recently talking about how on Polymarket, 67% of profits go to 0.1% of accounts. And we also have more professional investors who seem to be expressing some interest in getting into this market.
1: Yeah, I remember during the online poker boom, people would like talk about like soft tables and all these. And then like eventually like they all lost their money and they were like, no soft tables. And then it was just all like sharks versus sharks. And the only when it's like you go to like the high limit room at a casino, and there has to be like, you know, there has to be some celebrity there or like a sheikh or someone who has like a bunch of money who just wants to lose to pros there that night. But if it's all like, you know, Adam Ivey and all these guys playing high limit poker against each other, the only one who's, they're just going to grind each other down.
4: How do you feel about insider trading in prediction markets? Because this is also one of the big debates now, the idea that people, it's not illegal, right?
1: Well, I think it is.
4: Like, I can't get clarity on this, but I know there are some charges against people for using, like, legally protected information to make these bets. How do you feel about the idea that there, you might be betting against someone who is actually like
1: fully informed
4: in the room and fully informed?
0: I feel like there's sort of a mixed feeling here where one of them, on one side, you're like, well, yeah, that's really terrible for retail traders to know that they are, you know, going to be going against someone who literally has the answer. On the other hand, you know, I think one of the early arguments for why prediction markets should be allowable is that they can provide price signal by allowing all information that exists to come into the public sphere and not stay private. I mean, you can imagine a scenario where, I mean, you could cook up a very Hollywood scenario, which I won't, but you can imagine where someone who was aware of illegal activity and had no way to, you know, make that public, we're trading on that information and sort of creating a little bit of price signal there. I don't know. I mean, you never want to be trading against an insider. And of course, Kalshi and Polymarket would very much like people to think that there are no insiders at all, that they have policed this aggressively. I don't really find that to be the case. I could tell you specific markets that I am 100% sure that I lost to someone with inside information. I think you can pick out a market and see, is this possible for this market to be insidered? You get a little bit of a sense of what price movement looks like when someone actually knows the answer. Huge volume coming out of nowhere at a price that hadn't been traded on before. I can tell you, I would bet my life savings that someone who knew the Critics' Choice Awards winners last spring knew that Jacob Elordi was going to win Best Supporting Actor the night before because he went to from 1 cent to 40 cents on massive volume, which was a trade that I lost because I really didn't think he was going to win. So, you know, we've taken some of those L's. I think ultimately you want to not allow it, but it's hard because it also can be part of giving a price signal on important events.
2: So what I'd like to see and what I think we're moving toward is the sites and the companies making the serious insider trading not make financial sense for the people that do it. So we just saw the guy who insidered the Google urine search, lost his Google job, and I believe charges were referred. The military guy who bet on the invasion was arrested. You know, he made something like 400K and now he's facing charges. I mean, there's no way that math works out for those people, right? So it's really the small insider ones. But then you also have these situations where it's debatable what's an insider. Like there were insiders on the Super Bowl performance market where, you know, somebody who has no actual attachment to the gig or the performance, you know, happens to hear something that, you know, makes them know more than the market, but they really have no technical, like, relationship of being an insider. How, I don't think you can police that. So I like to stick to stuff, you know, again, like in elections, you can't have insiders. We bet a lot on the cabinet confirmations, and that was interesting because you could have insiders on those. You know, some staffer to a senator knows how their person's going to vote. You know, you just kind of have to ask in every event, you know, who's my counterparty? Could they know more than me? And in situations where someone could know more than you, you really got to size appropriately and make sure that you're not just blowing a ton of money to somebody who only is in it because they know more than you.
1: Just for what it's worth, not that my opinion matters at all, but I don't think the government should be expending resources to police insider trading on the length of the Super Bowl halftime show. Because it's like, it doesn't matter if you guys lose a bunch of money to an insider on that. I don't care because like I think like regulated well markets are a good thing. I do not want like, you know, public resources protecting people who are like gambling on that. But just to, you know, I'm curious and maybe all three of you like this story and people discovering that you guys have this Discord, et cetera. Like from the perspective of the companies, like I could see the Kalshis and Polymarkets of the world loving this because they're like, look, a bunch of people get in their minds that they could be Brian and Daniel and they could have a crew and do a bunch of information and win. Or I could see them disliking it because they're like, wow, you know what? I'm not going to I'm not going to trade because I do not have anywhere the means to come close to this group in terms of like the resources required to invest to trade consistently well. I'm curious like what you've seen is like, are stories like this good for the markets or do they, would they rather sort of perpetuate the illusion that it really is like totally random. I just made my rent money because I knew it wasn't raining today, and that's simple, which is how some of their ads are. And this is like really like the sort of the advertising, the misadvertising, et cetera. I've seen, you know, you've seen it from both of the two major platforms.
3: At a high level, I'm very, you know, concerned with like, how are people going to read this thing? And I think my hope and, you know, what folks have told me is, wow, I didn't really realize that I was the dumb money.
1: Yeah.
3: And I don't even think I realized, you know, at the beginning of this journey that like I was the dumb money. And so the hope, I think, is that, you know, people read something like this, people listen to a conversation like this, and they think, oh my gosh, okay, I maybe don't stand a chance against Brian or Daniel or the rest of these guys in these Discord groups. But, you know, Kashi and Polymarket can kind of flip the script and tell you the other story.
0: Yeah, I mean, I think what is in the long-term good of prediction markets continuing to be legal and regulated is stories that are like Adam's, because a lot of journalism reporting on prediction markets has sort of focused on, wow, isn't it crazy that people are making money on how long a handshake will last and what word someone will mumble at a speech? And, you know, I mean, my personal opinion is that people should be able to bet on things because it's their money. But these are not important questions that prediction markets are built to answer. And I think that in some ways, Kalshi and Polymarket have been so aggressive in trying to make as much profit as possible as quickly as possible that they have gotten deep in markets that are not only pushing against state regulation, but are clearly not the kind of important social questions and economic questions that prediction markets are really should be answering. I mean, what I appreciated about Adam's story was that it was essentially about people who are going the extra mile and working really hard to try to answer questions that actually matter. Who will win elections? What prices will look like? And in some cases, people who are working harder than, you know, publicly accepted experts on those. So I think for the long-term existence and regulation and legality of prediction markets, you know, stories that focus on, I want to say people like Daniel and I, because it's not about him and I, but it's about what questions are we all trying to answer and what puzzles are we trying to solve? And if those puzzles matter to the general discourse in the economy, that then absolutely it should be legal. But some of the extraneous stuff that is just, you know, a silly excuse to gamble, you know, I don't think that is really the future of where this should be headed.
4: Yeah, I think that's an important point because we talk about, you know, the price signal of all of this. Mm-hmm. And the price signal really doesn't matter if it's like a dumb question being asked, right? One more question for me on your research process. How much of this has been enabled by AI and the tools that are now at your disposal?
2: AI is very helpful for getting started on something like an international market, or especially for searching in foreign languages where it can intermediate the language barrier for you. There's basically been, I think very few of us use much AI for modeling. Some of the guys who code more have been using Claude Code a bunch just to do some statistical stuff, you know, quicker and easier. But the people who just ask LLMs a question and think that gives them an edge on a market are some of the squarest money out there. You know, these LLMs will tailor their answer to what you ask. And, you know, if you ask the question a certain way, it will tell you this is the probability and it will ignore.
4: What an insightful question. You are on the right track.
1: Wait a second. Is square money, is that what you guys call soft money these days? Or like, is that square money? Is that like term for like a soft table or whatever?
2: Sharps, right. There's plenty.
1: Got it. Oh, yeah. Of course. The squares of the sharps.
2: I mean, you saw tons of this again, going back to Pratt, you know, all the people on Twitter, my, you know, LLM told me the chances of this were one in a trillion, et cetera.
0: I've asked ChatGPT things like, what will inflation be next month? And it will give me a number. And it'll be like, wow, great question. I think it's going to be this because of these reasons. And then I'll just say, without anything else, I'll just say, that's too high. And it'll say, you're right. I'm glad you brought that up. It actually will be lower for these reasons. And then I'll say, that's too low. And it'll be like, you know what? Thanks for bringing that to my attention. So not only is it telling you what you want to hear, but it only has grounding in other expertise that it gathers. And if that expertise that I'm already trading against is beatable, then I don't really see why the AI is any less beatable than that, at least in its current incarnation.
4: Wait, I lied. I have one more question. Very important question. Daniel, why are you called Carnitas Taco?
2: So when I used to play a lot of poker, I would often be in tournaments all night and then stay up for breakfast tacos in the morning. And that has stuck with me as a DJ name, a Twitter name, a prediction market name. Just that's my online name.
1: Brian, Daniel, and Adam, thank you all so much for coming on Avot. I think that actually worked. That was a little bit complicated to organize, but that was a great conversation. Yeah. And really appreciate all of you taking your time.
2: Thanks for having us.
3: That was fun. Thanks for having us.
0: Thanks. It was great to be here.
4: This has been Avot on Bloomberg Radio. I'm Tracy Alloway.
1: And I'm Joe Wasenthal.
4: To hear the rest of this episode and all of our other interviews, be sure to subscribe to Avot wherever you get your podcasts. Thanks for listening.
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6: Sherry Preston, new details in that fatal ICE shooting of a Mexican man in Houston this week. Homeland Security officials telling ABC News the husband and father was not the target of the federal operation, prompting officers to try to stop his vehicle.
7: Undocumented migrants are humans.
8: His son's calling for an independent investigation, saying their father was doing nothing illegal and would have complied had he known the men in unmarked vehicles were officers. The agents were not wearing body cams. A Homeland Security spokesperson is blaming Democrats and the partial government shutdowns for the delay in issuing them to officers.
6: ABC's Lana Moise. A new report revealing a possible reason that President Trump didn't take his brand new Air Force One when he left the NATO summit in Turkey. Details from ABC's Karen Waugh.
10: The Wall Street Journal reporting Israel recently shared intelligence with the U.S. about a new Iranian plot to assassinate President Trump. At the NATO summit in Turkey earlier this week, Trump spoke about Iranian threats against him.
11: They want to take out the U.S. leader, me. I'm on every list.
10: Those comments came shortly before the president departed Turkey in the older Air Force One plane instead of the newly retrofitted jet gifted by Qatar. Earlier this week, sources told ABC News the Secret Service urged the president to make the switch.
6: After 2 days of back-and-forth air attacks between the U.S. and Iran, a U.S. official says technical talks continue over nuclear issues. Democrats hoping to take back control of the U.S. Senate, focusing on the state of Maine, where candidate Graham Plattner has suspended his campaign after accusations of sex assault.
26: Seven candidates already running to replace him. Some, like former state Senate President Troy Jackson, a logger hoping to inherit Plattner's working-class mantle.
27: What they consider a pickup truck progressive.
26: Democrats already eager to shift their focus from Plattner's scandals to Republican Senator Susan Collins.
6: That's ABC's Jay O'Brien in Washington. 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
6: A not guilty plea from Olympic canoeist David Hearn, who is charged with felony destruction of property at the Lincoln Memorial Reflecting Pool. Here's ABC's Alex Mallon.
30: As his attorney said yesterday in court, they expect to really push the administration for a vast amounts of discovery, which they say will be key to proving that their client is being vindictively prosecuted as a result of the administration's failures with respect to the Reflecting Pool renovations.
6: More questions about the death of Nolan Wells, the teenager who went boating with friends on an undeveloped island in Mississippi over the 4th of July. Wells is black. His friends, including Warren Cole, were white. They came home and he did not. ABC's Alex Perez with more from Cole's mother.
9: Ashley Cole had deactivated her account as her son and other friends were facing scrutiny after Wells' death. But when she returned to Facebook, she wrote, Warren was interviewed, that's her son, by the Jackson County Sheriff's Department and cooperated fully. She also says her son left Nolan Wells before returning to the mainland because the boat was taking on water and had a mechanical issue. Nolan, she said, made a decision to stay on the island and return inland later with another group of friends.
6: NBC's Alex Perez. Fewer people buying snacks and drinks at convenience stores. PepsiCo says that has hurt its bottom line. Its North American revenue sliding 2% last quarter. Sherry Preston, ABC News.
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12: Thousands of commuters who rely on light rail service during heavy commute times were out of luck Thursday after a power failure. Henry Benden with Sound Transit tells our sister station 570 KVI.
13: We had a mechanical issue on train 11. It resulted in some localized damage to the overhead contact system.
12: That incident happened near the University of Washington Station. The outage shut down stations between Northgate and Capitol Hill. In other news, the city of Tacoma is using legal language to keep data centers out of the city. The city's Planning and Development Services Department issued an interpretation of their code last week saying there's no allowable use for the centers within the city. To reverse this decision, Tacoma City Council would have to pass an amendment to its zoning code saying data centers are allowed. This interpretation doesn't impact current data centers within the city. And right now, the ban is against standalone data centers, not server rooms or on-site computing operations that support the structure of a primary business. The U.S. Immigration Court in Seattle now holds so-called mega deportation hearings for children. We get the details from Northwest News Radio's Eric Hines.
14: These hearings are for children facing deportation after coming to the U.S. without a parent or guardian. Seattle's Immigration Court held its first deportation mega hearing for juveniles on Tuesday. These hearings are large preliminary hearings in which an unusually large number of people are scheduled to appear at the same time. The Trump administration instructed immigration courts across the country to hold these large hearings for people facing deportation. Mega hearings for adults and families started in Seattle in late June.
12: Another warm day Friday with overcast skies and highs around 70 with lows near 60. 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
18: It's PayPal.
19: J.J. McCorvey is a consumer protection reporter at Bloomberg. He's been following the rise of buy now, pay later since the mid-2010s and the so-called phantom debt that comes with it.
18: A lot of those short-term buy now, pay later loans are not always reported to credit bureaus. So, you know, something that analysts were telling us is that greater transparency was needed to kind of get a larger and fuller picture of the consumer's obligations. And I just never considered that there was like this larger machine kind of powering this industry until Renee and I kind of locked brains.
19: Renee would be Bloomberg private credit reporter Renee Ismail.
0: It's very similar to, you know, when you hear the term shadow banking, right?
19: Shadow banking, aka private credit. These are lenders who operate like banks, but are less regulated. And now that industry is getting involved with buy now, pay later companies.
0: In terms of the appeal for a private credit manager, these are ways that the private credit manager can get access to a steady, predictable stream of short-term assets, right? And for the buy now, pay later firm, they love that because essentially they get to move risk off of their books. So the buy now, pay later firm will originate the loans, bundle them up, and then sell that on to private credit managers.
19: For private credit, it's an exciting place to be. Buy now, pay later is being used in more and more e-commerce sales in the U.S. Nearly 8% of total online spending in the first 4 months of 2026 happened through buy now, pay later programs in the U.S., totaling nearly $29 billion. Of course, the success of this partnership hinges on Americans' ability to repay these loans. And this is all coming at a time when U.S. consumers are increasingly under strain.
18: We don't know what happens in a downturn. You know, so currently U.S. households have a record $19 trillion in debt right now. According to last month's CPI, inflation outpaced Americans' paychecks. And, you know, there are signs that buy now, pay later consumers are having some trouble keeping up with the loans.
19: I'm Stacey Vanek Smith, in for Sarah Holder and David Gura. And this is The Big Take from Bloomberg News. Today on the show, two opaque corners of finance come together. What private credit's involvement in buy now, pay later means for consumers, why it's raising concerns, and whether some of the risks in this space could spill over into the rest of the economy. When consumer protection reporter J.J. McCorvey and private credit reporter Renee Ismail began working together on their private credit meets buy now, pay later story, things quickly got a little bit paranormal. So you wrote this story that is very much under the radar in the financial world right now. There are a lot of big stories going on, and I feel like this is the convergence of two things we've heard something about. One is private credit, which is often called shadow banking. The other one is buy now, pay later, which is sometimes called phantom debt. So essentially, you decided to report a story on shadow phantoms. This is how I've come to think of it. These are two kind of esoteric worlds for people who may at least have heard the term, but may not be familiar with it. What exactly is buy now, pay later?
0: So buy now, pay later is a flexible payment option that allows shoppers to take bigger ticket purchases and break them down into smaller bite-sized payments that could be made over time.
19: And as far as I understand it, you don't pay interest. You can just split up the payment. Instead of paying $100, you can just split it up into four payments of $25 spread over 6 months. And it's not like a credit card where I would end up paying more.
18: Some buy now, pay later companies offer the option to split your payments from, you know, 6 to 8 weeks. And then there's like longer term financing, which Affirm was kind of one of the early players in this space. And now you see Klarna expanding further into longer term purchases. And those usually come with interest.
19: How long have these companies been operating?
18: I think I first started hearing about buy now, pay later in like the mid 2010s. And, you know, then you had competitors kind of popping up over time, people embracing it at a faster rate, especially during the pandemic. I think, you know, a lot of us were at home, you know, looking for ways to spend all this extra money that we had. And, you know, ta-da, here are more options for you to spend over time.
19: America delivered.
18: Yes, as it does.
1: Okay, so credit cards, I know, I understand how they make money. That's really clear. If I pay $25 out of my $100, then they charge interest on the rest as I slowly pay it off. Buy now, pay later, how do they make money? How do these companies actually turn a profit?
2: Typically, that involves merchant fees. So retailers really love buy now, pay later because it encourages repeat spending and it kind of gives you that extra nudge. You know, when you may have something sitting in your Amazon cart and maybe you don't want all that money to come out of your checking account at once. And so if there's a button that lets you say, you know, break it up into 3 or 4 payments across 3 or 4 months, even you might be a little more likely to hit that buy button.
0: You know, from a retailer standpoint, when you give shoppers the breathing room that comes with buy now, pay later services, it's just going to encourage more traffic, right? More people coming into the door at the end of the day.
2: The hallmark use of buy now, pay later, at least as it started, financing these big purchases. And I think over the past couple of years, what you've seen is this gradual kind of push into groceries and essentials, as in our story with our subject, Verdell Wright, who lost his job last year and is now using buy now, pay later to kind of make ends meet. You know, so he's buying groceries from Aldi and he's also buying a toothbrush and pre-workout supplement and bathroom on Amazon. And I think our reporting shows that that's not necessarily by accident.
1: What do you mean?
2: Well, I think if you look at some of the largest deals between private credit and buy now, pay later companies to purchase some of these buy now, pay later loans, even they say in the press releases, right, you know, so Klarna makes a deal with the private credit firm Elliott, right, Renee, and they say this will help us expand our longer-term loans to U.S. consumers, you know, to meet their accelerating demands. So the expansion of buy now, pay later companies into these more essential everyday products, I think, is kind of pushed via private credit money.
1: What is private credit exactly for people who don't know?
0: Yeah, you could think of private credit as non-bank lending. Typically, these come from credit managers and they extend usually longer term loans to middle market companies that may not be able to take out loans from banks.
1: Why wouldn't they be able to take out a loan from a bank?
0: For a myriad of reasons. They could be, they could have a riskier credit profile. They may need a more bespoke type of arrangement, which banks, because they're heavily regulated, may not be able to meet. Whereas a private credit manager who may have a bit looser regulations as it relates to what they can extend out to companies, they might be able to make it happen.
1: So it sort of seems like buy now, pay later, you don't necessarily have to deal with how good your credit score is the way that you might if you get a credit card. So it kind of is a way that people who maybe don't have the best credit score to get credit. And private banking, shadow banking, also seems like a way for companies that also might not have the best credit or might be maybe wanting to take out riskier loans for something that is maybe a little riskier. It seems like a way that they can get money. So this seems like two services that are a little bit similar in that way. Is that right?
0: Yeah, definitely. I mean, in terms of the appeal for a private credit manager, you know, take the forward flows. These are ways that the private credit manager can get access to a steady, predictable stream of short-term assets, which is sort of outside of the realm of the typical longer-term debt that might sit on their books.
1: Okay. What is a forward flow? Because this is sort of key to this alliance between shadow banking and phantom debt. It's all about the forward flows. So what does that mean?
0: With a forward flow, as I mentioned, this is something that allows the private credit manager to take on debt that's being originated by the buy now, pay later firm. And for the buy now, pay later firm, they love that because essentially they get to move risk off of their books.
1: So is it like lending somebody money before they need it, kind of? Is that the forward flow? Is that they're like, just FYI, we have $1,000 available for loans that you can take as you want?
0: Yeah, I mean, think of it from the buy now, pay later firm's perspective. Rather than them waiting for payments to come back in so that they can get capital and extend more loans, they have willing buyers on the private credit side that say, hey, you know, we'll give you that capital. You focus on what you're good at. You focus on extending those loans, on helping everyday consumers make these purchases happen.
1: So private credit, aka shadow banking, is supercharging buy now, pay later loans, aka phantom debt. And it's happening at a time when the U.S. consumers responsible for repaying those debts are increasingly under strain. I asked Bloomberg's J.J. McCorvey and Renee Ismail to unpack the potential risks.
0: You could think about the problems on several levels. Obviously, you have the scale component because the originators know that they have these, you know, $1 billion, $3 billion, $5 billion facilities coming from the private credit managers. They essentially can just kind of extend these loans, and that might incentivize them to be more like machines where
1: they can get a little careless.
0: Exactly. Exactly. And you know, I think a second layer is the cyclicality, right? Like I mentioned, during the good times, it's very easy for private credit managers to continue doing deals like these. But what happens when conditions get a bit choppier? What happens when private credit may not want to expand on some of these deals? Will they pull back? Will they terminate some of these agreements? And I think at the end of the day, the person who feels that is the person who is shopping for groceries that might not be able to get that flexible payment solution that they are so used to.
2: You know, to Renee's point, we don't know what happens in a downturn.
1: This has been the Big Take podcast on Bloomberg Radio. I'm Stacey Vanek Smith, and I spoke with Renee Ismail and J.J. McCorvey about how private credit and buy now, pay later have joined forces, what it could mean for consumers, and why it's raising concerns. You can hear the rest of the episode on The Big Take wherever you get your podcasts.
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5: Hey there, you're listening to The Deal with Alex Rodriguez and Jason Kelly here on Bloomberg Radio. I'm Jason Kelly, and today you're hearing a section from our conversation with Lisa Vitale-Mirage, owner of the NWSL's Portland Thorns and the WNBA's Portland Fire. Welcome back to The Deal. I'm Jason Kelly alongside Alex Rodriguez. So excited to have with us Lisa Vitale-Mirage. She joins us from Portland, where she and her family have sort of taken over the city in terms of sports. Lisa, it's really good to have you with us.
6: Thank you so much for having me. Yes, coming in live here from the global epicenter of women's sports, Portland, Oregon.
5: Exactly. So tell us about, how did this all come about? How did you, I believe, grow up in Southern California? Like, here you are, literally, as we speak to you, towering over Portland, Oregon. How does this happen?
6: Oh, gosh, it's a long story, but I'll start with, my dad is originally from India, came to the United States, fell in love with sports, met my mom, who's a Southern California beach girl, and grew up in Newport Beach, but she was a lifelong athlete, and they ended up starting a business in the fashion industry. Our family business when I was growing up was actually women's swimwear, and I came on board after college graduation from USC with my brother, Alex, and we worked in the family business, started at the bottom, worked our ways up, and we were there for about 20 years. We took the company global, we took it digital, and then we ended up selling the business to private equity. And at that time, as a family, we knew we wanted to make an investment in sports. So we looked into different opportunities. And we eventually landed on an opportunity with the Sacramento Kings with the Vivek Ranadive-led group. And my dad, Raj, came in as alternate governor and vice chair. And my brother, Alex, sat on the executive board. And that was about 14 years ago. So at that time, after we sold the business, we were invested in Kings. My brother and I, we have a hard time sitting still. So we decided to launch another business called Revitate, which is an investment platform focused on real estate and the sports ecosystem. And I think, as you know, any of us being in the sports world, see, when you're in that world, a lot of opportunity comes across your desk and you look at different deals. And at that time, we'd been hearing a lot about women's sports. And I kind of think that being in the fashion industry, my husband calls my superpower the fact that I could smell trends before they happen, smell things before they happen. And, you know, people were calling it a moment in women's sports. And we thought of it as the rise of women's sports. So long story short, this Portland Thorns deck came across our desk in the NWSL. And I came out to Portland to check it out. And as we started looking into it, and I came for a game, and it was shocking and mesmerizing. It was what I call the magic of Portland. The fan base here is incredible. They're insatiable. They love their sports. The women's sports rival the men's sports in this city. So we absolutely fell in love with this city and the fan base, and the fact that the Thorns had three NWSL championships and were winning, you know, basically on and off the pitch. And that became kind of our first opportunity in Portland.
7: So Lisa, I want to take you back, and disclaimer here, Raj and I are partners and we sit on the same board with the NBA. And I sit on the board with you in the WNBA. Your father's lovely and a really charming man. But take me back to Newport Beach. You're sitting there with your family. You're sitting there with your mom, who's from Newport. And you buy this team in 2013 with Vivek.

0: How is the conversation around dinner? Is it like, this is exciting, Dad? Or we put all our marbles in one? Hey, could you ever forecast it that 2026, the league has grown to where it has today as a global media platform?
1: With regard to the NBA.
0: Correct, NBA.
1: Yeah. I mean, for us, we looked at a few different opportunities. We kind of landed on the NBA as the league that we wanted to invest in at that time. And, you know, that was for a few reasons. We saw the growth trajectory in the NBA having huge opportunities, especially with media deals and a lot of things happening in the NBA. So we thought it was the right investment for us. We had a couple stop starts with other teams, and we actually came very close to investing in the New Orleans Pelicans, but it didn't work out. And then David Stern said to my dad, Raj, wait, I have something for you. I have something that I know is going to be a good fit for you. And that was how we wound up in Sacramento, which is really nice, I have to say. It's only an hour flight from Orange County, California, where we live. So we joke that we could fly to a Kings game faster than we could drive to LA to see the Clippers or the Lakers.
2: And so there is this, you know, the other sort of big decision you make is around women's sports specifically. I want to come back to the Thorns in a second, but since we're talking about basketball, the expansion, the growth of the W has been unbelievable. You know, take us through that deal and how that transaction happens, because expansion has been all the rage, but this happened very quickly, as I understand it.
1: Yes, it did. We were working on closing our Portland Thorns deal. And then we frankly read in the newspaper and we saw that the WNBA was about to give Portland an expansion franchise, and something happened with the potential owner there. And the league didn't know that we were in Portland. So we let them know, hey, you know, it hasn't closed yet, but we're investing in the Thorns. We're going to be building a performance center here. We're investing in the city. And yes, we went through a process, and I think the stars aligned, because we are the only ownership group to have both teams, with the Portland Thorns in the NWSL and the Portland Fire in the WNBA. And with regard to the NBA, the WNBA, that was another, you know, the WNBA has been around for 30 years. This is obviously the 30-year anniversary, but it was another sport that we saw. And, you know, we saw it back when Caitlin Clark was in college and this bubble was starting to rise. And I think, you know, social media really became the opportunity for a lot of these female athletes to have their platform and to grow. And so we were seeing this uprising, and we were very, very excited about the opportunity to invest in a WNBA franchise.
2: Sticking with the sort of like fast timetable, you also had to turn that pretty fast to get them onto the court, right? It wasn't, you know, because now we're seeing with the W, and keep me honest here, both of you, you know, it's like you have 2-3, you know, in some cases, like a little more years to sort of get it all up and running. You guys had less than two, right? Like 14-15 months?
1: Yes. I think it was 15 months exactly that we had. And, you know, we had a team 3 weeks before we went onto the court. Yeah. I mean, starting with the Thorns, when we closed the sale of the Thorns on January 4th, 2024, we had a coach, we had players, we had technical staff, and that was it. And we did a transition agreement with the Timbers, who previously owned the Thorns, the Timbers in the MLS, slowly transitioning different departments over. So first thing we did on that side was we hired a president of business operations. And then through the course of the next 9 months, we built out the ticketing department, the sponsorship department, the marketing department, HR, IT, legal. And then with the Fire, we had a little bit of a head start with some of the back office, whether it's like finance or HR, legal, but we had to do the same thing. So we started with a president of operations. We actually had a VP of people and culture who is over both organizations, and she is amazing. But we hired a president of business operations, and then we started again. We started building out the departments and hired Vanya, our GM, on the Fire side, and took the time that we needed to kind of build out the technical staff on the Fire basketball operations side.
0: So Lisa, when you think about your sports portfolio, there's a lot of chat in the marketplace, and Jason and I have heard it from different guests about, is there a bubble in sports? I guess my question to you is, do these teams continue to rise in value? What are your thoughts?
1: I think the teams will continue to rise in value. I think women's sports is still very young and is growing. We're so excited and happy that the Valkyries just hit the $1 billion. And as you've seen, the acceleration and growth and the valuations is incredible. But there's a lot of work to do. And I mean, Alex, you know from your involvement with the Lynx, but women's sports is not the same as men's sports. And of course, there's the topic of pay, but there's also the topic of revenue streams and how we have to, I still feel like we have to work harder, faster, longer, better, and stronger to have kind of the same output that the men's major leagues have.
2: I specifically have covered the NWSL pretty closely. It has been a fascinating journey to say the least, and candidly, and you guys were a force for good on the back end of some really difficult times for the NWSL. Part of the reason that the team came for sale was some bad behavior and bad things that happened with that franchise that was reflective of things going on across the league. The NWSL has had its own journey. The WNBA had a separate one, you know, sort of a slow burn to your earlier point, over now 30 years. What do you take from each that you apply to the other? Because yes, they're women's sports, but these are obviously very different sports, different leagues, different setups in the sense that is very long prologue. Sorry, but just sort of setting the stage here, you know, the NWSL is completely independent of the MLS, whereas the WNBA is part of the NBA, or, you know, partially owned by the NBA. Take us through sort of how you toggle back and forth and what you take from each that informs the other.
1: Well, I think for us, we're still newer with the WNBA, so we're still learning kind of the governance around how WNBA interacts with the NBA. But the WNBA has been around for 30 years, and the NWSL will celebrate 15 years next year. So they both are not emerging sports leagues. They're still both, I think, in the growth phase. I would say WNBA is starting to transition out of that growth phase. But for us, down at kind of the team operations level, we keep things separate, but we think that having both teams under one umbrella is our superpower. We are going to be opening in just a couple months the Kaiser Permanente Performance Center in Hillsborough, a suburb of Portland, and that will be the first and only professional dual women's sport performance center in the world. It will be just under 100,000 square feet. And we were very thoughtful with how we built this out. Each team has completely their separate areas with regard to their dressing rooms, their recovery areas. However, we were thoughtful in having two areas that are kind of cross-pollinated.
2: Stay tuned for more of our interview with Lisa Vitale-Miraj. 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
4: Thousands of commuters who rely on light rail service during heavy commute times were out of luck Thursday after a power failure. Henry Benden with Sound Transit tells our sister station 570 KVI.
5: We had a mechanical issue on train 11 that resulted in some localized damage to the overhead contact system. That's the line above the trains that provides power to the trains.
4: That incident happened near the University of Washington station. The outage shut down stations between Northgate and Capitol Hill. Meanwhile, the city of Tacoma is saying no to new data centers. An interpretation of city code says there's no allowable use for the centers in the city. To reverse this decision, Tacoma City Council would have to pass an amendment to its zoning code. This interpretation doesn't impact current data centers within the city. 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
6: From Bloomberg World's headquarters in New York, I'm Doug Krisner. Let's update top stories. We'll look at market action as well. We have trading underway in Tokyo, Sydney, and in Seoul. Right now, the KOSPI is higher by 2.5%. Helping to lead this advance, shares in Samsung, they are up about 0.9%. However, rival chipmaker SK Hynix is actually lower by 2% at this hour. Now, remember that South Korea's SK Hynix has priced its U.S. listing. This is the ADR at $149. This will begin trading tomorrow in the U.S. Bloomberg data show the offering will raise as much as $26.5 billion. Basically, it was a mixed day for markets in the States, although the semiconductors saw a resurgence. Micron Technology shares up about 4.5% after the company announced plans to increase spending on some new plants in the U.S. to the tune of $250 billion. In sympathy, shares in Advanced Micro Devices up by more than 5.5%, and U.S.-listed shares in the British chip designer Arm rallying by more than 9%. Incidentally, the Philadelphia Semiconductor Index was up in the last session by 3%. Separately today, Commerce Secretary Howard Lutnick called on both SK Hynix and Samsung to expand their memory chip production in the U.S. Meta Platforms unveiled its version. It is basically the most advanced AI model that Meta has, and it includes a new paid tier for developers. Incidentally, this marks the first time Meta has charged businesses for access to its models. Meta shares were up today by 4.7%. Basically, it was a positive day for the equity market in the States. We had the S&P 500 rising 0.8%. NASDAQ comp was up 1.3%. Right now in Tokyo, the Nikkei is rising 1.3%. In Seoul, the KOSPI higher by 2.4%. However, in Sydney, the ASX 200 is down by 0.1%. E-mini futures for the American equity market drifting lower. The S&P 500 contract is down 0.2%. Global news 24 hours a day and whenever you want it with Bloomberg News Now. 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
26: Hey there, you're listening to The Deal with Alex Rodriguez and Jason Kelly here on Bloomberg Radio. I'm Jason Kelly, and today you're hearing a section from our conversation with Lisa Vitale-Miraj, owner of the NWSL's Portland Thorns and the WNBA's Portland Fire.
2: One of the things that I hear consistently as I talk to, you know, your fellow owners, especially across the NWSL, is there are two fan bases that consistently rise above in the NWSL. Washington Spirit is one and Portland is the other. That it is like the atmosphere, the commitment. What is that? What is that about? And then how do you sustain it? And how do you feed that knowing that it's there?
1: Yeah, I think it's interesting on the Thorn side because it's an established fan base and we have traditionally led the league. I think we have 10 seasons under our belt of leading the league with season attendance. Even this year, I think we're over 19,000 as our average attendance, which is just incredible if you think of women's sports. So we've kind of looked into it and we think a few things, and this is probably why we go back to saying that we're just cementing Portland as the global epicenter of women's sports. Women's sports are authentic to the community. It was in the when I started researching, it was in the 1970s that the first LPGA tournament was here in Portland. And maybe it's the counterculture that happens here, but it's a very, very passionate sports fan base, especially for women. The other thing is that we're in the global headquarters for Nike and the North American headquarters for Adidas. So people that live in Portland and the surrounding areas, they live and breathe sports. And I think they see things, they're very forward thinking as well. So, you know, with women's sports rising, it's been this way for many years here. And, you know, know, heck, we just had our Portland Fire season opener with over 19,000. I think it was like 19,335 attendees, completely sold out for our opening game. And going into the night, we thought we were going to have about 17,000, and we were like sold out. It was incredible. It was packed. It was rocking. I think we've just learned that for us, we really take the standpoint of hiring the best people for the job and letting them do that. We don't claim to be experts. I say that any day. You know, I love soccer. I love basketball, but we're hiring people who are really good at what they do. And we believe in giving them the space in the room to really run with what they do. On the Fire side, we hired Vanya, and she was very passionate about hiring our coach, Alex Sarama, who is a leader in CLA. And it is just fascinating to watch what goes on in practice. The other day I was there and he had players shooting free throws in socks, just all kinds of creative things. And they're laughing and they're smiling and they're having a great time.
2: You talked about some of the experience that you guys had with the family business in terms of, you know, digitizing it and globalizing it. Where are you spending your time, especially as you get deeper and deeper into this broadening portfolio, as we've talked about?
1: There are two areas where I'm really spending my time. I think the first is, maybe it's coming from the fashion industry, but I am very focused on creating lifestyle brands out of both the Fire and the Thorns. And I think you could see that with our branding for the Fire. It's very different than what you see in sports. And, you know, our goal there is to have people who are wearing the Portland Fire merch, and maybe it doesn't even say Portland Fire, but people know what the icon is, and it creates a lifestyle brand. I think as women, we are very multifaceted, and I think, you know, a lot of our players also like art and music and fashion and food and culture. So it's, how can we integrate that all into creating lifestyle brands here in Portland for both the Fire and the Thorns? And the other area is my work and my service on the Board of Governors. As Alex knows, you know, just getting started on the WNBA side, but on the NWSL side, then I chair our commercial committee, and I'm also on the strategic planning committee. So I spend a lot of time on that. On the NWSL side, we're going to be kicking off work for a 2028 media deal shortly. And it is fun and exciting to have a seat at the table and help shape the future of women's sports. I frankly call it my purpose. You know, I'm here for a reason, and it's to do what I can to help move women's sports forward. And I can do that by having a seat at the table.
2: So let's talk about it. You brought up something really interesting and important about, you know, sort of media deals. So let's talk about the NWSL, because it was massive, historic, 40x what it was in the previous deal. Lots of different platforms, more visibility. The next one is arguably even more important, because it has to sort of cement this viewership, this fandom, et cetera, and really exposure. You've seen what's happened with the W. What does the NWSL need to do? Like, what's on your mind as you think about this next leg of media, especially given how topsy-turvy the overall media world is?
1: Yeah, I mean, I think we were one of the first leagues that had an assortment, we'll say, of media platforms where the streaming is. But I frankly think that's the future. I think we're going to see more of that, because people don't just watch one channel anymore. They get their information from everything, from, you know, different streaming to their phone. With regard to the NWSL, the 40 times was a little bit of an anomaly. I know the WNBA had closer to 6, and we'll see what the best that the league can do. But it is really important, because, as you know, that number relates to everything from if we could provide charters for our players, which we may or may not be able to do, to, you know, where salaries come in the next CBA negotiations.
2: As you think about that, and I know we have to be careful about talking about numbers and all of that, because you're both governors. But I mean, I know you've thought a lot about this, Alex, in terms of like, how do you maximize the revenue side of the, in your case, the Lynx versus the Wolves, and sort of taking advantage of all the elements that are there. And I know you're thinking about media all the time. I just wondered your thoughts there.
0: What I will say is our situations are a little bit different. Like, unlike the Timberwolves, the Lynx, we walked into an incredible franchise that has a Hall of Fame coach. It has 4 championship banners. We have an iconic player in Aficia Collier. And we have a rabid fan base that is just like religious, like a cult about their team, which is lucky for us. Our biggest asset are our players. And I think we can do even a better job of showing them off to the world. And we're currently talking about our local media rights deal, which is a conversation for another podcast. But I do think about this all the time, and I'm constantly thinking about ideas of how do we enhance the brand of the Lynx.
2: And Lisa, what have you seen? I'm glad Alex brought that up. He went exactly where I was hoping he would go. We've been doing this for a while. But, you know, how do you think about this sort of like shoulder programming and, you know, a lot of the things that the NBA has been so successful at? The NFL obviously has been very successful as well. We've seen the appetite that for women's sports, but maybe not the execution as much. Is that something that needs to happen at the team level? Is it something that has to happen at the league? Like, how does that work in your estimation?
1: Well, for us, we're actually doing it ourselves. We launched Rose City Sportsnet, and we launched that locally here in Portland in conjunction with Fox 12 and Gray Media. So we have the only women's dedicated local sports broadcast in the country. And they will cover local games. They will stream them free for both Thorns and Fire that are available. And then for us, that's an opportunity with shoulder content. So we'll have interviews with coach and pre and post game. And we have a podcast that was launched last year called The Epicenter of Women's Sports with Karina LeBlanc, where she interviews different people, some in Portland and some outside of Portland, but kind of showing what we're doing and building here as well.
2: One thing that has come up sort of on the edge of this conversation, and you started with it, Lisa, is this notion of the ecosystem around sports, especially as it relates to real estate. That's where Alex got his start in investing. You guys are pursuing this, whether it's with the dedicated facility, the training facility, but I think it's more than that as well. Help us understand how real estate fits into the broader investment thesis here.
1: Yeah, actually, real estate is probably where we started also, because when I was growing up, we had our family business. My parents were real estate investors. And when we invested in the Sacramento Kings, then we, as you know, as part of the holding company, developed Golden One Center and DOCA, which is the surrounding retail area that has retail, restaurant, hospitality. And that led actually to the start of Alex Bethal and my business Revitate, which I said was focused on real estate. So back in 2017, there were three bipartisan pages in the tax bill, and they were focused on what are called opportunity zones. And those are areas that are designated by the state as desperately needing revitalization, but not necessarily having the funding to do so. And so it's a tax tool that encourages private investment into opportunity zones. And we found out that that area of downtown Sacramento was in an opportunity zone. And with the timing, we didn't get to take advantage of any of the great tax benefits, but we saw firsthand the social impact it created. It was the spark that revitalized downtown Sacramento. It created jobs both in construction and then afterwards, and really became the catalyst for what is now a very robust downtown economy. So that has been something I think we're on our fifth fund with Revitate, and in the future we will be focusing a bit more on sports adjacent real estate, because we know how to do this and we know how to invest in opportunity zone areas. Up until this point, I think we've invested into over $2.5 billion worth of real estate across the country in 26 different properties, primarily in secondary markets.
2: I'm not sure we've had a guest on this show who's talked about the real estate and sports intersection quite that specifically. It is amazing to think about sort of that league, and I'm guessing you've seen just a real upping of the ante in terms of the ambition around the ownership group, or around the governor's table. Is that fair? Have you seen that?
1: Yeah, in the past 2 years that we've been involved with the NWSL, we have seen a change in ownership and really top level people who come from sports backgrounds or finance like Alan does that are pushing things forward. It's a very, very exciting time of growth for both the NWSL and the WNBA. And we're just really excited to be part of it.
2: Well, and obviously with Willow, you've got, because you're a Trojan, right? You know, you've got the USC connection, friendly rivals, you know, and certainly rivals on the pitch.
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4: From ABC News, I'm Sherry Preston. The U.S. and Iran said to be continuing technical talks on a nuclear program and possible ceasefire amid renewed airstrikes all week long.
5: On the final day of a six-day funeral for former Iranian Supreme Leader Ayatollah Khamenei, who was killed in a joint U.S.-Israeli airstrike at the start of the war, massive crowds of mourners filled the streets, some chanting threats against the president while carrying banners reading, "We will kill Trump." The Wall Street Journal reporting, Israel recently shared intelligence with the U.S. about a new Iranian plot to assassinate President Trump.
4: ABC's Karen Hua in Washington. The Harris County, Texas District Attorney's Office says it will investigate the ICE-involved shooting of a man in Houston who was Homeland Security now saying he was not the target of agents who pulled him over.
6: A Homeland Security official saying 52-year-old Lorenzo Salgado Araujo resembled the target, and officers then initiated the vehicle stop. ICE has said he didn't follow verbal commands and tried to run over an officer, agents firing in what ICE says was self-defense, hitting him. He later died in the hospital.
4: ABC's Lana Moise, Salgado's family disputes that version of events. It could be another record-breaking hot, hot, hot weekend, says ABC meteorologist Jeff Smith.
7: An extreme heat dome forming, and that means possibly record-breaking temperatures. Billings, Montana, if it gets up to 110 on Sunday, that would actually be your all-time record high. Meanwhile, the heat continues in a big way. Las Vegas, Palm Springs, Phoenix, heat warnings in effect in those areas from California all the way up to Montana.
4: The heat also blanketing Europe. At least 12 people have died in a wildfire in southern Spain. That parasitic outbreak growing in states across the country. The cyclosporiasis bug has infected over 1,200 people in Michigan alone. Health officials continue trying to identify the source. It can take weeks for symptoms to appear. 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
27: Thousands of commuters who rely on light rail service during heavy commute times were out of luck Thursday after a power failure. Henry Benden with Sound Transit tells our sister station 570 KVI.
28: We had a mechanical issue on train 11. It resulted in some localized damage to the overhead contact system.
27: That incident happened near the University of Washington station. The outage shut down stations between Northgate and Capitol Hill. In other news, the city of Tacoma is using legal language to keep data centers out of the city. The city's Planning and Development Services Department issued an interpretation of their code last week saying there's no allowable use for the centers within the city. To reverse this decision, Tacoma City Council would have to pass an amendment to its zoning code saying data centers are allowed. This interpretation doesn't impact current data centers within the city. And right now, the ban is against standalone data centers, not server rooms or on-site computing operations that support the structure of a primary business. The U.S. Immigration Court in Seattle now holds so-called mega deportation hearings for children. We get the details from Northwest News Radio's Eric Hines.
8: These hearings are for children facing deportation after coming to the U.S. without a parent or guardian. Seattle's Immigration Court held its first deportation mega hearing for juveniles on Tuesday. These hearings are large preliminary hearings in which an unusually large number of people are scheduled to appear at the same time. The Trump administration instructed immigration courts across the country to hold these large hearings for people facing deportation. Mega hearings for adults and families started in Seattle in late June.
27: Another warm day Friday with overcast skies and highs around 70 with lows near 60. 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
25: As Americans get ready for summer, the price of everything keeps going up.
10: Inflation hitting its highest level in nearly 3 years, up 3.8% from a year ago, as prices soar from gas to groceries.
25: The issue is oil.
11: It's the sky-high price of energy that's driving inflation both at the consumer and the producer level.
25: And the war in Iran could send prices even higher.
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9: This is America in the Morning from Westwood One. Good morning, I'm John Trout. It's Friday, July 10th, 2026. Here's what's coming up on America in the Morning.
18: The United States has launched a new round of airstrikes targeting Iran.
29: The roommate and romantic partner of the man accused of killing Charlie Kirk told investigators that defendant Tyler Robinson had said he wishes he hadn't done it.
30: A U.S. Olympian pleads not guilty. I'm Clayton Neville.
31: Mexico plans to request criminal charges over the deaths of 17 Mexicans in ICE custody. I'm Ed Donahue.
32: U.S. soccer star Christian Pulisic added injury to insult during the World Cup loss to Belgium. I'm Sagar Megan.
33: Mortgage rates march higher. I'm Alex Vega.
34: Meta says it's investing more than $9.1 billion to build its first artificial intelligence data center and on a water.
9: All ahead on America in the Morning. It's 7 past. The U.S. and Iran are once again exchanging fire in the Middle East. Here's the latest from correspondent John Gambrill.
18: The United States has launched a new round of airstrikes targeting Iran. The U.S. military central command says it hit some 90 targets in Iran today. Now, that includes sites at an airport as well as missile launchers. That's according to black and white footage released by the U.S. military central command. Meanwhile, in Iran, they say at least one person has been killed, a firefighter who was responding to a strike at an airport in Iranshahr. They also say that bridges apparently were targeted again for the first time in the war since this ceasefire has been put in place. U.S. President Donald Trump had threatened to begin targeting infrastructure in Iran over its continued attacks on ships trying to go through the Strait of Hormuz through a route around Oman to the south. Missile alert sirens went off in Bahrain, Kuwait, and Qatar this morning as Iran retaliated. There's no word on if there's any damage in those Gulf countries, but it just shows how everything is escalating, and this interim deal to try to end the war now looks increasingly at risk as this crossfire continues.
9: Testimony from Charlie Kirk's alleged assassin's romantic partner was presented in a Utah court by prosecutors in the case. Correspondent Hannah Schoenbaum is following details.
29: The roommate and romantic partner of the man accused of killing Charlie Kirk told investigators that defendant Tyler Robinson had said he wishes he hadn't done it. Prosecutors played parts of a video of their recorded interview with the roommate, Lance Twiggs, on the fourth day of a week-long preliminary hearing in the case.
35: Did he talk about what he had done?
0: didn't go into detail. I just asked him in person if what he said was true the night before, and he said it was. I started crying a little bit and said he wishes he hadn't done it.
29: They also showed text messages between Robinson and Twiggs, Discord messages, and a handwritten letter they allege Robinson left for Twiggs, confessing to the crime and professing his love for Twiggs. Robinson appeared stoic while watching the video interview, but appeared to smirk at times while reading the text messages. And after an investigator read aloud the handwritten letter, one of Robinson's defense attorneys leaned over to ask if he was okay. He nodded yes. At the courthouse in Provo, Utah, I'm Hannah Schoenbaum.
1: A U.S. Olympian pleads not guilty in connection with alleged damage to the Lincoln Memorial Reflecting Pool. Correspondent Clayton Neville has that story.
2: U.S. Olympic canoeist David Davy Hearn was arraigned in D.C. Superior Court on Thursday on a single count of destruction of property. He's accused of causing more than $1,000 in damage to the Lincoln Memorial Reflecting Pool. Hearn's among at least four people facing charges in connection with the alleged tampering. President Trump began renovating the pool in the spring. U.S. Attorney for the District of Columbia, Jeannie Pirro, alleges that Hearn was seen forcefully and violently pulling up and removing the bottom liner of the pool with both hands on June 19th. Hearn's lawyer, Norm Eisen, says his client's innocent and calls the charges outrageous.
3: This indictment reflects the administration's effort to scapegoat Davy and to shift blame for their own failures.
2: Hearn's next hearing in the case is set for August 5th. I'm Clayton Neville.
1: 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It's 11 past. There's more questions than answers after a fatal shooting involving federal agents in Texas. That story and more when America in the Morning continues after these messages.

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0: America in the Morning continues. It's 26 after. The oldest woman to travel into space has died. Correspondent Lisa Dwyer takes a look at the life of Wally Funk.
1: Wally Funk, an aviation pioneer who was the oldest woman to launch into space, has died. She was 87. Funk was one of 13 female pilots who went through the same tests as NASA's all-male astronaut corps in the early 1960s, but never made it into space. In 2021, she got her chance aboard Amazon founder Jeff Bezos' Blue Origin rocket.
2: I felt great.
1: At the time, the 82-year-old was the oldest person to go into space.
2: I was just laying down, and I was going into space. And I want to thank you, sweetheart, because you made it possible for me. I've been waiting a long time to finally get it up there.
1: In a post on X, Blue Origin said that they were humbled to be a part of her journey. I'm Lisa Dwyer.
0: Correspondent Karen Shamus reports that in Denmark, Christmas in July is more than just wishful thinking.
3: As Central and Southern Europe grapple with the heat, it's beginning to look a lot like Christmas in Denmark. Dozens of people dressed as Santa, Mrs. Claus, and elves from around the world have descended on Aalborg, Denmark's fourth largest city, for the nation's annual World Santa Claus Congress. It's a colorful midsummer tradition that has delighted onlookers since 1957. The event was created to entertain children, but became a popular gathering for Santas who appear in stores and shopping malls over the festive period. For Simon Bronze, chairman of Danish Santa Claus Guild, the event is proof that the festive spirit isn't just for Christmas.
4: Christmas is not a season. It's a feeling you have in your stomach. So if you want, you can have Christmas the whole year.
3: I'm Karen Chamas.
0: America in the Morning for Friday, July 10th, 2026, is produced by Alexander Hinton. I'm John Trout. This is Westwood One.
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1: ABC News, I'm Sherry Preston. The man shot to death this week by federal agents in Houston had lived in the country for over three decades but was not documented. Homeland Security says the 52-year-old father of three was not the intended target of the operation that ended in his death. Renewed tensions between the U.S. and Iran as American airstrikes continue. ABC's Louis Martinez covers the Pentagon for us at ABC.
2: They've been targeting anti-missile sites. They've been targeting radar locations. They've been targeting storage locations that are all involved in those attacks against the commercial shipping in the Strait of Hormuz, which is what triggered this new round of a back and forth between the United States and Iran.
1: The Wall Street Journal reporting on recent Israeli intelligence showing new Iranian plot to assassinate President Trump. Could be more record-breaking hot weather across the country this weekend. Every section of the continental U.S. has now experienced one of those sweltering heat domes, another heat wave in Europe as well. This is ABC News.
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6: This is America in the Morning from Westwood One. I'm John Trout. Coming up this half hour.
7: Is the U.S.-Iran ceasefire over? A lot of bombs say yes, but experts say maybe not. I'm Richard Johnson.
8: President Trump's plan to build a triumphal arch near Washington, D.C. won initial approval from a key federal agency. Ed Donahue, Washington.
9: The New York Times, the Daily News, and other media outlets are asking a federal judge to impose sanctions on OpenAI. I'm Lisa Dwyer.
10: Disney dives back into the ocean with a live-action version of Moana. I'm Kevin Carr.
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0: It's 5 till. Welcome back. You're with America in the Morning. Songstress Bonnie Tyler has died at age 75. With a look at her legacy, here's correspondent Donna Warder.
1: It's a heart.
2: Singer Bonnie Tyler, the Grammy nominee known for songs like It's a Heartache, has died at age 75. Tyler's family says she died unexpectedly in a hospital in Portugal where she had a home and was being treated for an illness. In May, Tyler had emergency intestinal surgery and was placed in an induced coma, but had been improving. Tyler earned 3 Grammy nominations, and her song Total Eclipse of the Heart has had more than 1 billion streams. Bonnie Tyler dead at age 75. I'm Donna Warder.
0: There's a new Disney live-action remake in theaters this week. Correspondent Kevin Carr takes a look at if the new Moana is as good as the original.
3: Disney has remade another animated film with live-action stars.
4: I am a girl who loves my island.
3: Moana is a carbon copy of the 2016 original, following a girl on a Polynesian island who must venture into the open ocean to return an artifact to one of the gods.
5: Maui, shapeshifter, demigod of the wind and sea, hero of men.
3: Along the way, she teams up with the demigod Maui.
5: Ah, women. Women too, men and women.
3: There is certainly a why bother feel to this film. The original movie is only 10 years old after all. However, I was fine with the basic retread.
6: Thank you.
5: You're welcome.
3: They didn't add 20 minutes of nonsense like they did with The Little Mermaid, and they didn't churn out a completely different movie either like what happened with Dumbo.
5: Listen, princess, if you're gonna do this, you gotta go through a whole ocean of bad.
3: Surprisingly, Dwayne Johnson isn't as animated as his animated counterpart, but he warms into the role eventually. But it's Catherine Langella who commands the film as the title character. The original, this is vibrant and exciting with some really great songs.
7: What can I say except you're welcome?
3: The kids that watch the animated movie on repeat at home will make this one a hit.
5: Are you ready to be the hero?
8: Let's go save the world.
5: I got your back.
3: It wasn't needed, but it's still charming. Moana gets 3.5 fish hooks out of 5. I'm Kevin Carr, and that's the way I see it.
0: On this date in 1890, Wyoming became the 44th state. America in the Morning for Friday, July 10th, 2026, is produced by Alexander Henson. I'm John Trout. This is Westwood One.
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13: Sherry Preston. The Harris County Prosecutor's Office in Houston launching its own investigation into the ICE-involved fatal shooting of an undocumented immigrant who had been living in the U.S. for more than 30 years. That probe, separate from the one Homeland Security is conducting, says ABC's Jim Ryan.
14: After meeting with the family of Lorenzo Salgado Araujo, Harris County District Attorney Sean Teer says his office is looking into the possibility that the ICE agents who killed the 52-year-old committed state crimes, including murder. He tells Houston Public Media,
15: "We are going to investigate it, and if someone committed that crime, you don't get to hide behind a badge."
14: Teer says he's at a disadvantage because DHS has control over the evidence. ICE says its agents acted in self-defense after Salgado Araujo tried to run them over in his van. Jim Ryan, ABC News.
13: A wildfire in Spain has killed at least a dozen people, making it one of the deadliest on record there. Soaring temperatures once again gripping much of the country. There could be more record-breaking heat in this country as well over the weekend. The U.S. and Iran said to be still working on technical negotiations over Iran's nuclear program. However, says ABC's Karen Waugh,
6: tensions remain high in the Middle East. The U.S. now expanding its targets beyond military sites, striking a railroad bridge that Iran says it quickly repaired. Iran responded with its own wave of missiles and explosive drones, targeting U.S. forces across the region, including Bahrain, Kuwait, and Jordan.
13: A nominating convention for the Democrats' next Senate candidate in Maine will begin on Monday. Now that Graham Plattner has pulled his name off the ballot, this man in Portland says he's not sure who to consider next.
16: I don't know. Yeah, I don't like Susan Collins. I don't like the baggage she carries. But I don't know.
13: A former girlfriend accusing Plattner of sexual assault, which he denies, along with other allegations that have surfaced in recent days. 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
17: A power failure sent light rail commuters scrambling. Henry Bendon with Sound Transit tells our sister station 570 KVI at around 6:30 Thursday morning, a train near the University of Washington station had a mechanical issue, resulting in damage to the line that provides power to the trains. The outage shut down stations between Northgate and Capitol Hill. In other news, something contagious found in the shellfish of the East Coast has made its way here. 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
18: When you hear the word cancer, you likely don't associate it as being something contagious, but bivalve transmissible neoplasia is very contagious, and it's been found in soft-shell clams in Puget Sound. A study in the Proceedings of the National Academy of Sciences shines a light on what it calls a severe outbreak of the cancer impacting Washington waters. It was detected in nearly half of the 47 soft-shell clams that were tested in Triangle Cove off Camino Island and in the South Skagit Bay back in 2022. That number surged to 75% infection by 2024. The cancer is linked to significant die-offs of the soft-shell clam. The report didn't suggest how to fix this, but based on past cases of this cancer's impact on other animals, it does have the potential to spread to other species. Brian Calvert, Northwest News Radio.
17: The city of Tacoma is saying no to new data centers. An interpretation of city code says there's no allowable use for data centers in the city. To reverse this decision, Tacoma City Council would have to pass an amendment to its zoning code. Previously, the city of Seattle took a different approach in passing a bill to place a one-year ban on large-scale data centers. It's going to be another warm day Friday with overcast skies and highs around 70 with lows near 60. 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
0: This is America in the Morning from Westwood One. Good morning, I'm John Trout. It's Friday, July 10th, 2026. Here's what's coming up on America in the Morning.
4: The United States has launched a new round of airstrikes targeting Iran.
5: The roommate and romantic partner of the man accused of killing Charlie Kirk told investigators that defendant Tyler Robinson had said he wishes he hadn't done it.
7: A U.S. Olympian pleads not guilty. I'm Clayton Neville.
8: Mexico plans to request criminal charges over the deaths of 17 Mexicans in ICE custody. I'm Ed Donahue.
26: U.S. soccer star Christian Pulisic added injury to insult during the World Cup loss to Belgium. I'm Sagar Megan.
27: Mortgage rates march higher. I'm Alex Vega.
28: Meta says it's investing more than $9.1 billion to build its first artificial intelligence data center out of water.
0: All ahead on America in the Morning. It's 7 past. The U.S. and Iran are once again exchanging fire in the Middle East. Here's the latest from correspondent John Gambrill.
4: The United States has launched a new round of airstrikes targeting Iran. The U.S. military's Central Command says it hit some 90 targets in Iran today. Now, that includes sites at an airport as well as missile launchers. That's according to black and white footage released by the U.S. military Central Command. Meanwhile, in Iran, they say at least one person has been killed, a firefighter who was responding to a strike at an airport in Iranshahr. They also say that bridges apparently were targeted again for the first time in the war since this ceasefire has been put in place. U.S. President Donald Trump had threatened to begin targeting infrastructure in Iran over its continued attacks on ships trying to go through the Strait of Hormuz through a route around Oman to the south. Missile alert sirens went off in Bahrain, Kuwait, and Qatar this morning as Iran retaliated. There's no word on if there's any damage in those Gulf countries, but it just shows how everything is escalating, and this interim deal to try to end the war now looks increasingly at risk as this crossfire continues.
0: Testimony from Charlie Kirk's alleged assassin's romantic partner was presented in a Utah court by prosecutors in the case. Correspondent Hannah Schoenbaum is following details.
5: The roommate and romantic partner of the man accused of killing Charlie Kirk told investigators that defendant Tyler Robinson had said he wishes he hadn't done it. Prosecutors played parts of a video of their recorded interview with the roommate, Lance Twiggs, on the fourth day of a week-long preliminary hearing in the case.
29: Did he talk about what he had done?
30: Didn't go into detail. I just asked him in person if what he said was true the night before, and he said it was. I started crying a little bit and said he wishes he hadn't done it.
5: They also showed text messages between Robinson and Twiggs, Discord messages, and a handwritten letter they allege Robinson left for Twiggs, confessing to the crime and professing his love for Twiggs. Robinson appeared stoic while watching the video interview, but appeared to smirk at times while reading the text messages. And after an investigator read aloud the handwritten letter, one of Robinson's defense attorneys leaned over to ask if he was okay. He nodded yes. At the courthouse in Provo, Utah, I'm Hannah Schoenbaum.
0: A U.S. Olympian pleads not guilty in connection with alleged damage to the Lincoln Memorial Reflecting Pool. Correspondent Clayton Neville has that story.
31: U.S. Olympic canoeist David Davy Hearn was arraigned in D.C. Superior Court on Thursday on a single count of destruction of property. He's accused of causing more than $1,000 in damage to the Lincoln Memorial Reflecting Pool. Hearn's among at least four people facing charges in connection with the alleged tampering. President Trump began renovating the pool in the spring. U.S. Attorney for the District of Columbia, Jeannie Pirro, alleges that Hearn was seen forcefully and violently pulling up and removing the bottom liner of the pool with both hands on June 19th. Hearn's lawyer, Norm Eisen, says his client's innocent and calls the charges outrageous.
32: This indictment reflects the administration's effort to scapegoat Davy and to shift blame for their own failures.
31: Hearn's next hearing in the case is set for August 5th.
7: I'm Clayton Neville.
0: 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It's 11 past. There's more questions than answers after a fatal shooting involving federal agents in Texas. That story and more when America in the Morning continues after these messages.

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0: America in the Morning continues. It's 26 after. The oldest woman to travel into space has died. Correspondent Lisa Dwyer takes a look at the life of Wally Funk.
1: Wally Funk, an aviation pioneer who was the oldest woman to launch into space, has died. She was 87. Funk was one of 13 female pilots who went through the same tests as NASA's all-male astronaut corps in the early 1960s, but never made it into space. In 2021, she got her chance aboard Amazon founder Jeff Bezos' Blue Origin rocket.
2: I felt great.
1: At the time, the 82-year-old was the oldest person to go into space.
2: I was just laying down, and I was going into space. And I want to thank you, sweetheart, because you made it possible for me. I've been waiting a long time to finally get it up there.
1: In a post on X, Blue Origin said that they were humbled to be a part of her journey. I'm Lisa Dwyer.
0: Correspondent Karen Shamus reports that in Denmark, Christmas in July is more than just wishful thinking.
3: As Central and Southern Europe grapple with the heat, it's beginning to look a lot like Christmas in Denmark. Dozens of people dressed as Santa, Mrs. Claus, and elves from around the world have descended on Aalborg, Denmark's fourth largest city, for the nation's annual World Santa Claus Congress. It's a colorful midsummer tradition that has delighted onlookers since 1957. The event was created to entertain children, but became a popular gathering for Santas who appear in stores and shopping malls over the festive period. For Simon Brons, chairman of Danish Santa Claus Guild, the event is proof that the festive spirit isn't just for Christmas.
4: Christmas is not a season. It's a feeling you have in your stomach. So if you want, you can have Christmas the whole year.
3: I'm Karen Shamas.
0: America in the Morning for Friday, July 10th, 2026, is produced by Alexander Hinton. I'm John Trout. This is Westwood One.
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10: ABC News, I'm Sherry Preston. The sound of wildfires in southern Spain, spurred by days-long heat wave, have killed 11 people, many of them found in burned-out cars as the fire spread very quickly. Nearly 1,000 flights in this country canceled as extreme weather, including widespread flash flooding, slams parts of the East Coast. The Harris County, Texas DA's office in Houston planning to investigate on its own the ICE-involved shooting death of a man who was undocumented but had lived in the United States for 30 years.

0: will look at from a criminal perspective whether the original stop of the vehicle was legally justified and whether the amount of force that was used by the law enforcement personnel was appropriate for the threat that was presented at the time.
1: ABC News contributor and former DHS official John Cohen continued back and forth attacks repeatedly threatening the ceasefire between the U.S. and Iran. Iran responding by targeting U.S. bases. This is ABC News.
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3: Near outside of Seattle Stadium with all the fans ready to cheer on the United States to victory.
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6: This is America in the Morning from Westwood One. I'm John Trout. Coming up this half hour.
7: Is the U.S.-Iran ceasefire over? A lot of bombs say yes, but experts say maybe not. I'm Richard Johnson.
8: President Trump's plan to build a triumphal arch near Washington, D.C. won initial approval from a key federal agency. Ed Donahue, Washington.
9: The New York Times, the Daily News, and other media outlets are asking a federal judge to impose sanctions on OpenAI. I'm Lisa Dwyer.
10: Disney dives back into the ocean with a live-action version of Moana. I'm Kevin Carr.
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0: It's 5 till. Welcome back. You're with America in the Morning. Songstress Bonnie Tyler has died at age 75. With a look at her legacy, here's correspondent Donna Warder.
1: It's a heart.
2: Singer Bonnie Tyler, the Grammy nominee known for songs like It's a Heartache, has died at age 75. Tyler's family says she died unexpectedly in a hospital in Portugal where she had a home and was being treated for an illness. In May, Tyler had emergency intestinal surgery and was placed in an induced coma, but had been improving. Tyler earned 3 Grammy nominations, and her song Total Eclipse of the Heart has had more than 1 billion streams. Bonnie Tyler dead at age 75. I'm Donna Warder.
0: There's a new Disney live-action remake in theaters this week. Correspondent Kevin Carr takes a look at if the new Moana is as good as the original.
3: Disney has remade another animated film with live-action stars.
4: I am a girl who loves my island.
3: Moana is a carbon copy of the 2016 original, following a girl on a Polynesian island who must venture into the open ocean to return an artifact to one of the gods.
5: Maui, shapeshifter, demigod of the wind and sea, hero of men.
3: Along the way, she teams up with the demigod Maui.
5: Ah, women. Women too, men and women.
3: There is certainly a why bother feel to this film. The original movie is only 10 years old after all. However, I was fine with the basic retread.
6: Thank you.
5: You're welcome.
3: They didn't add 20 minutes of nonsense like they did with The Little Mermaid, and they didn't churn out a completely different movie either like what happened with Dumbo.
5: Listen, princess, if you're gonna do this, you gotta go through a whole ocean of bad.
3: Surprisingly, Dwayne Johnson isn't as animated as his animated counterpart, but he warms into the role eventually. But it's Catherine Langella who commands the film as the title character. The original, this is vibrant and exciting with some really great songs.
7: What can I say except you're welcome?
3: The kids that watch the animated movie on repeat at home will make this one a hit.
5: Are you ready to be the hero?
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5: I got your back.
3: It wasn't needed, but it's still charming. Moana gets 3.5 fish hooks out of 5. I'm Kevin Carr, and that's the way I see it.
0: On this date in 1890, Wyoming became the 44th state. America in the Morning for Friday, July 10th, 2026, is produced by Alexander Henson. I'm John Trout. This is Westwood One.
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17: Sherry Preston. Iran bracing for additional strikes from the U.S. after Iran launched missiles and drones at U.S. military facilities in Bahrain, Kuwait, and Jordan. ABC Chief Global Affairs Correspondent Martha Raddatz with more.
18: There were no new U.S. attacks overnight despite two nights of bombing, and the fact that the president has declared the ceasefire over. This comes on the final day of a 6-day funeral service for the Ayatollah killed in the opening rounds of this war well over 4 months ago. Massive crowds mourned the slain leader.
17: In Spain, flames spreading quickly, claiming at least 11 lives. The wildfires burning amid one of Spain's worst heat waves in decades. Dangerous flooding in some parts of this country, including central Missouri. Cars submerged in Cape Girardeau. Campers waiting for rescues in Iron and Reynolds counties, Missouri. Speaking out, the family of the man shot to death in Houston this week who had been in the United States for 30 years but was undocumented.
6: This is Jim Ryan. ICE claims that Lorenzo Salgado Araujo fled from officers and tried to run over an agent Tuesday before he was shot to death. Lorenzo Salgado isn't buying it.
19: My dad was a hardworking man, a family man, who wanted nothing more than to put food on the table and to watch his sons achieve the American dream.
6: ICE agents don't have body-worn cameras. A DHS spokesperson blames funding interruptions caused by, quote, back-to-back Democrat shutdowns. Jim Ryan, ABC News.
17: More extreme heat on the way.
20: An extreme heat dome forming, and that means possibly record-breaking temperatures. Billings, Montana, if it gets up to 110 on Sunday, that would actually be your all-time record high. Meanwhile, the heat continues in a big way. Las Vegas, Palm Springs, Phoenix, heat warnings in effect in those areas from California all the way up to Montana.
17: ABC meteorologist Jeff Smith. Democrats in Maine putting another name on the ballot now that Graham Plattner has dropped out. This is ABC News.
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17: A proposed new luxury terminal in the Bay Area would let passengers pay a fee to bypass security lines and access their flights. SFO spokesman Doug Yeckel says it's not fair for everyone, but it would be great for some.
23: The Jeff Bezos of the world, they already have their own aircraft. They already have a process in place. They don't need a product like this. This is more for people that don't have their own airplane, that still fly commercial, but want to pay for an elevated experience. That's really the niche we're trying to hit here.
17: SFO is asking bidders to submit proposals to the building. The world remembering aviation pioneer Wally Funk, the youngest of the Mercury 13, a group of women who aced grueling training decades ago but never made it into space. Her dream eventually became a reality, says ABC's Hannah Batah.
24: I never had any bad feelings. I knew I was going.
25: In 2021,
26: we're going to fly you up into space.
25: Amazon founder Jeff Bezos surprising the then 82-year-old with a seat on the maiden crewed flight of his Blue Origin rocket. At 82, she became the oldest woman ever to reach space.
27: It was great.
25: Funk's advice for every dreamer coming up behind her.
24: The only thing a woman needs to compete in a man's world is ability. Go for everything you can. Higher, faster, longer.
25: She was 87.
17: China successfully recapturing the first stage of a rocket to reuse it. Recycling like that, actually a breakthrough for China's space program. Sherry Preston, ABC News.
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28: A ruling on state inspectors' access to the ICE detention center in Tacoma and why local sea life could be a risk for cancer. It's now 5:04.
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28: And we say good Friday morning to Libby Kay.
29: Good finally Friday morning. A brightish start for Central Sounders. Mostly cloudy, but plenty of early daylight, we'll say that. We do have accidents, unfortunately. The I-405 northbound entrance ramp from I-5 northbound at Tequila. The crash, it looks to me like you're maybe getting by on the left side, but that's going to be a choked up spot the longer that sits with us. So please be careful there. Does seem to be pretty routine in terms of your travel times. Better way to see tax, about 14 minutes for that 17 miles. Tacoma's also got a crash. Closing stay around 509 between East 11th Street and Taylor Way. You can use Taylor Way, Alexander Avenue to get around here. You see something anywhere and you want to share, you always can. 206-421-1000. Travel times, though, seem to be pretty standard. East side, northbound 405, Renton up to Bellevue, 14 minutes. Southbound Linwood down to Bellevue, 19 miles, 20 minutes. Good there. If you're coming out of Everett, you are a little bunched up trying to exit at the Boeing Freeway exit ramp. 29 miles between Everett and Seattle, just 29 minutes. In the Northwest News Radio Traffic Center, I'm Libby Kay.
28: Thanks, Libby. Taking a look at your forecast for this afternoon. Partially to mostly sunny with a high in the mid to upper 70s. Cloudy skies for tonight with a low near 60 degrees. Tomorrow, partially sunny with a high in the low 70s. And for Sunday, sunshine with a low in the low 70s. Currently 60 degrees with mostly cloudy skies. And under partially cloudy skies in downtown Seattle, we've got 63 degrees.
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28: Good morning. It is now 5:07. State health officials will finally be able to inspect the privately run ICE detention center in Tacoma, that thanks to a new court order. A U.S. district judge granted both the state and the Department of Health's request to order the GEO group to let inspectors into the facility. But the orders won't take effect for another 2 weeks, allowing for an appeal. GEO has argued that its contract with ICE does not allow the firm to submit to state inspections. But Governor Ferguson says that, once again, a judge has told GEO Group that the state does have the right to ensure the health and wellness of people detained within Washington's borders. We first reported on that wildfire near Vantage yesterday, and now we know what might have caused it. Northwest News Radio's Lillian James has the update.
0: The Ryegrass Coulee fire started to spread along Vantage Highway, sparking level 3 evacuations throughout the town. Those orders have since been lifted as the fire continues to burn over 500 acres. The Kittitas County Sheriff's Office believes this was accidentally caused by a vehicle traveling on the Vantage Highway. The office says the driver has identified himself and is cooperating with the investigation. So far, the fire has destroyed 2 homes and did damage to equipment on a 3rd property. There have been no reports of any injuries. Lillian James, Northwest News Radio.
28: 2 men, one from Renton and the other from Seattle, are charged with break-ins at 17 Puget Sound pharmacies. Federal prosecutors announced those charges on Tuesday. According to court records, the 2 men did not steal drugs at every break-in. But in one case, more than 24,000 doses of restricted medications worth more than $37,000 were stolen. The crime spree stretched from Kirkland to Chehalis. Detectives say DNA from a drop glove at one of the crime scenes helped in making the arrest. One suspect, Justin Young of Renton, has pled not guilty. Taco Bell is pulling fresh ingredients from some locations due to multi-state outbreak of an intestinal infection. Nearly 2,000 people nationwide have reportedly been sickened by cyclosporiasis, with Michigan reporting the largest number of cases. It's a parasitic illness. Taco Bell says it's pulling lettuce, pico de gallo, guacamole, and cilantro onion. While Taco Bell is not named as the source, it's taking this precaution due to supplier concerns. Something contagious found in the shellfish of the East Coast has made its way here. Northwest News Radio's Brian Calvert has that story.
1: When you hear the word cancer, you likely don't associate it as being something contagious. But bivalve transmissible neoplasia is very contagious, and it's been found in soft-shell clams in Puget Sound. A study in the Proceedings of the National Academy of Sciences shines a light on what it calls a severe outbreak of the cancer impacting Washington waters. It was detected in nearly half of the 47 soft-shell clams that were tested in Triangle Cove off Camino Island and in the South Skagit Bay back in 2022. That number surged to 75% infection by 2024. The cancer is linked to significant die-offs of the soft-shell clam. The report didn't suggest how to fix this, but based on past cases of this cancer's impact on other animals, it does have the potential to spread to other species. Brian Calvert, Northwest News Radio.
28: Washington State Ferries is getting help with this new electrification project from some Washington State University students. Northwest News Radio's Denise Whitaker explains.
2: Transitioning to a hybrid electric fleet of vessels, State Ferries needs to update 16 terminals to charge those ferry boats. Part of the technology keeping those boats charged could come from the collaborations of a group of Washington State University students. 5 engineering seniors designed a charge management system that acts as the brain behind the ferry's charging process at Seattle's Coleman Dock. When a hybrid electric ferry is pulling in, the system will safely control the flow of electricity during a quick 17-minute charging stop before sending the boats back out on the water. One student who grew up riding the Bainbridge Island ferry says it is exciting to know that something they built in class will become part of the state's $6 billion ferry electrification project. Denise Whitaker, Northwest News Radio.
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28: Good morning. It is now 5:11. A local man takes the community's litter into his own hands. Molly Shen of Como News explains.
25: 14 years ago, G. Todd Young noticed a problem.
3: There's litter in the parking lot.
25: A big, recurring problem.
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25: Trash scattered all around Seattle's Green Lake Park.
3: So I went out the next day and bought the stuff and started Green Lake Litter Patrol.
25: The real estate broker became the head litter picker.
3: So I can come through here and almost pick up a full bag of litter.
25: And he brought in help.
3: Keep an eye out for the people who've never been here before. This is a team effort.
25: Every Sunday morning, Todd recruits volunteers to sweep Green Lake. That could include Girl Scouts.
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3: Head on out, spread out.
25: For a couple of hours, they walk the 2.5-mile loop, checking the grounds and parking lots, picking up wrappers, cigarette butts, and more.
9: Yeah, okay.
25: Todd has identified four types of litter bugs.
3: People who just flat out litter, let's go have a picnic, have the picnic, get up and leave. And then the people that the wrapper falls out of the pocket, they didn't mean to do it. The animals in this park are prodigious for spreading litter. And then, unfortunately, we have a homeless situation at times.
25: All of it adds up to thousands of pieces of litter every single week.
10: I think that we have this responsibility morally as, like, members of this community to be good neighbors and good citizens and, like, put in the effort to make this a better community for everybody.
25: Without that attitude, Green Lake could be swimming in garbage. Todd wants people to bring their children, their dogs, to a clean and healthy park.
3: It would be nice if we could just walk in the park every week and not have to stop every 20 feet and pick up litter. But one day.
25: Until then, rain or shine, the Green Lake Litter Patrol is on duty.
3: 1, 2, 3, Litter Patrol!
11: Litter Patrol!
3: Litter Patrol!
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6: Investors watching for movement in the Persian Gulf peace process cautiously moved the major stock averages higher Thursday. The Dow rose 139 points to close at 52,487. The S&P gained 0.8%. The Nasdaq 1.3%. Mortgage rates have crept back up to about 6.5%, but it might be the price of a home that keeps would-be buyers out of the market. The National Association of Realtors says the median is $440,600. Pressure from Chinese competitors apparently has been too much for Volkswagen to bear. After a meeting of the board of directors yesterday, the German automaker said it plans to slash the number of models that it offers in half. Crispy, crinkled, or steak cut? Today, Friday, is National French Fry Day. Arby's, McDonald's, Wendy's, Carl's Jr., and other restaurants are offering freebies or discounts on French fries through their respective apps. Jim Ryan, ABC News.
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2: Travel time's not changing here, but there is a crash on the northbound I-405 ramp from I-5 northbound. The right lane's blocked here. There might be a vehicle on the left shoulder, too. I'll keep looking. But it's about 17 minutes from Highway 18 to get up to I-405 for that 14 or so miles. You're building up okay north of I-405. The 15 miles from 405 to the Ship Canal Bridge, about 17 minutes. Now, southbound side of I-5, okay too, with no big issue, about half an hour from Everett down to Seattle for that 29 or so miles. You do have express lanes, but at 9 o'clock, I believe, tonight, they are going to be closing down northbound I-5 over the Ship Canal Bridge to get all that construction equipment back in come Monday morning early. You'll have the two left lanes open, access to the express lanes through the end of the year, but southbound I-5 travelers, you'll have no express lanes again, and so that's going to make a major complication. In the Northwest News Radio Traffic Center, I'm Libby Kay.
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9: Good morning. More importantly, happy Friday. There will be some pockets of morning clouds. Can't rule out a sprinkle here or there, but most areas dry. And this afternoon, the sun breaks out of the clouds and 75 degrees. Not bad. Tomorrow, the clouds a little thicker. Can't rule out pockets of mist or drizzle, but mainly dry weather and a few sun breaks toward the end of the day at 72. Morning clouds, afternoon sun on Sunday and 73 degrees. In the Como Weather Center, I'm meteorologist George Waldenberger, Como 4 News.
28: Currently 61 degrees with mostly cloudy skies in Everett and under partially cloudy skies in downtown Seattle, we have 62 degrees. The Mariners were swept by the Marlins following an 8-4 loss in Miami yesterday. Randy Arozarena and Dominic Canzone homered for the M's, who've now dropped four of their last six games. The M's move on to Tampa Bay, starting a new series today. Luis Castillo gets the start. First pitch is 4:10. Now with more sports, here's Matt McCoy.
12: France is a step closer to a third straight World Cup final appearance. The two-time champ shut out Morocco 2-0 in the quarterfinals. Next up for the French, a semifinal match Tuesday against the winner of today's Spain-Belgium game. Two more quarterfinals tomorrow with Norway facing England and Argentina taking on Switzerland. The big NBA trade sending Kawhi Leonard from the Clippers to Toronto is on hold. This while the NBA completes an investigation into whether the Clippers violated salary cap rules. Baseball showdown series in the AL East wrapped up with the Yankees earning a four-game split, finally finding offense. They beat the Rays 12-4. Cody Bellinger with a pair of hits and an RBI.
13: Felt great, man. You know, just Schumann getting us going. McMahon was such a huge at-bat, and just got the energy going in the dugout, and bullpen did a tremendous job, and that's just a great game.
12: The Yanks head to the final weekend before the All-Star break, four games back of the Rays, and the Phillies' Bryce Harper is the latest star to join the field for Monday's All-Star game home run derby. I'm Matt McCoy.
28: And the Storm lost to the Dream yesterday, 89-78 in Atlanta. Coming up, another check on traffic and weather. It is now 5:18.
14: A budget crisis in Olympia.
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14: And a promise from the governor.
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28: Good morning. It is 5:21. Americans, here's some of the stories we're following. There's evidence they do more than just help people lose weight. But a lot of employee benefit plans are still saying no to covering the cost of a popular category of drugs. Daria Albinger has details.
0: A survey by the International Foundation of Employee Benefit Plans finds most employers still are saying no when it comes to covering the cost of GLP-1 drugs for weight loss. That's despite Medicare's decision to do so, and as new GLP-1s continue to enter the marketplace. 36% of employers say they cover the cost of the medications for both diabetes and weight loss, and 60% just for diabetes. That's despite a number of studies which show the drugs, when used for weight loss, can lessen and in some cases alleviate medical conditions, lowering the cost of coverage. I'm Daria Albinger.
28: Visitors at Folsom Lake Recreation Area are being warned about high levels of E. coli bacteria in some swimming areas. The bacteria was found at Willow Creek, Nimbus Flats, and Black Miners Bar beaches. Warning signs are posted. California health officials say most E. coli is harmless, but recommended not drinking lake water, avoiding swimming with open wounds, and showering after water activities. Keep pets out of affected areas and rinse them with clean water after they play in the lake. Warning signs will stay up until tests show the water is safe for 2 weeks in a row. The popular joint supplement may, or rather a popular joint supplement may come with a surprising risk to brain health. With more, here's ABC's Alex Stone.
1: You might have heard of the popular arthritis supplement glucosamine. It's known to cushion joints and decrease inflammation. Now, a new study in the journal Nature Metabolism finds a supplement may increase the risk of developing dementia by 25%. And for patients already living with Alzheimer's, researchers found glucosamine was linked to a 25% higher risk of death. Additional dangers are that glucosamine is a dietary supplement not regulated by the FDA, meaning the quality and dosage can vary from brand to brand. Doctors say you don't necessarily need to stop your glucosamine right now, since more clinical trials are needed to be done to really understand if the supplement changes the structure of the brain, but make sure to talk to your doctor about any medication you take, even if they're over-the-counter supplements. With this Medical Minute, I'm Alex Stone.
28: When you go out to eat in the Emerald City, you may leave with a much less full wallet. 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
4: Dining out in Seattle is more expensive than anywhere else in the country. The Washington Hospitality Association says full-service restaurants report a net profit margin of just 1.5%, 60% lower than the national average. That means on a $100 meal, the average restaurant across the state nets just $1.50. 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
5: Travel time's not changing here, but there is a crash on the northbound I-405 ramp from I-5 northbound. The right lane's blocked here. There might be a vehicle on the left shoulder, too. I'll keep looking. But it's about 17 minutes from Highway 18 to get up to I-405 for that 14 or so miles. You're building up okay north of I-405. The 15 miles from 405 to the Ship Canal Bridge, about 17 minutes. Now, southbound side of I-5, okay too, with no big issue. About half an hour from Everett down to Seattle for that 29 or so miles. You do have express lanes, but at 9 o'clock, I believe, tonight, they are going to be closing down northbound I-5 over the Ship Canal Bridge to get all that construction equipment back in come Monday morning early. You'll have the two left lanes open, access to the express lanes through the end of the year, but southbound I-5 travelers, you'll have no express lanes again, and so that's going to make a major complication. In the Northwest News Radio Traffic Center, I'm Libby Kay.
28: 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Taking a look at your forecast for this afternoon, partially to mostly sunny skies with a high in the mid to upper 70s, cloudy skies tonight with a low near 60 degrees, partially sunny tomorrow with a high in the low 70s, sunshine on Sunday with a low in the 70s. Currently, Puyallup 54 degrees with clear skies and 61 with partially cloudy skies in downtown Seattle.
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3: tech trends. 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
17: ABC News, I'm Sherry Preston. The CDC is still trying to trace the source of a parasitic outbreak that has spread to 18 states now. Michigan, right now the hardest hit. ABC's Jim Ryan with more.
18: There's no medication to prevent the illness caused by cyclosporiasis, and treatment once you're infected is aimed at managing the severe stomach bug symptoms. The outbreak has at least one fast food chain, Taco Bell, pulling tomatoes, lettuce, cilantro, and raw onions from its menu in hard-hit Michigan.
17: More travel delays overnight, hundreds of flights canceled and thousands delayed due to thunderstorms along the East Coast. There was also flash flooding in Missouri that left cars underwater, and there's been heat advisories continuing today for much of the country. In southern Spain, the deadliest wildfires on record have killed 12 people so far as soaring temperatures grip much of the country. Iran bracing for additional strikes from the U.S., but there were no new missiles fired overnight. Renewed fighting coming on the final day of a six-day funeral for the former Ayatollah. This is ABC News.
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0: local stories.
1: Good morning. It is now 5:32. State health officials will finally be able to inspect the privately run ICE detention center in Tacoma. U.S. District Court Judge Benjamin Settle has granted both the state and the Department of Health's request to order GEO Group to let inspectors into the facility. But the orders won't take effect for another 2 weeks, allowing GEO to appeal. The Ryegrass Coulee fire in Vantage may have been human-caused. The Kittitas County Sheriff's Office believes it was sparked by a vehicle traveling on the Vantage Highway. You say the driver has identified himself and is cooperating with the investigation. A form of transmissible cancer has been found in soft shell clams in the Puget Sound. It's linked to significant die-offs and can be spread to other species. Two local men have been charged with breaking into 17 Puget Sound area pharmacies. The crime spree stretched from Kirkland to Chehalis, and in one case, they stole more than 24,000 doses of restricted medications. It is now 5:32. The first so-called mega hearings are underway in Seattle for children facing deportation after coming to the U.S. without a parent or guardian. Immigration court held the first of these hearings for juveniles on Tuesday. These are preliminary hearings, which are unusually large groups of people scheduled to appear at the same time. The Trump administration has instructed immigration courts across the country to hold mega hearings for people facing deportation. These hearings for adults and families started in Seattle late last month. A controversial form of restraint used in many mental health facilities now faces stricter restrictions. Northwest News Radio's Lillian James has details.
2: The Washington Department of Social and Health Services now has a policy that defines spit hoods as a form of restraint. The Seattle Times reports this definition is a legal classification that requires a doctor's note and specific reporting requirements. Staff are now expected to wear personal protective equipment when they're at risk and only hood patients who are actively spitting. According to the Times, these rules apply to employees at state-run facilities, not private ones. Lillian James, Northwest News Radio.
1: A broken power wire that stopped light rail travel through North Seattle is fixed and service is restored. Sound Transit says the service outage began during the Thursday morning commute and went on for 15 hours. After the wire was repaired, a test train went through the work zone around 8:15 p.m. The agency issued an alert just before 10 o'clock last night, telling riders regular service has resumed. It is now 5:34.
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3: We got a jam up northbound I-5 as you're approaching I-405. The ramp to northbound I-405 is where the accident is, and the right lane is blocked. So it's all congested through there right now. The travel time between Highway 18 and I-405 for that 14 miles is about 18 minutes. So we're starting to climb up, and I do see a whole bunch of stacked up traffic. So this could impact SeaTac travelers here real quick. I'll obviously keep my eyes there. The other crash is in Tacoma. State Route 509 is shut down both directions. Between East 11th Street and Taylor Way, apparently there was a power pole that was brought down. So they're saying it's going to be maybe until this afternoon until we get this one reopened. Taylor Way, Alexander Avenue, certainly going to be heavier alternate options. But we could also obviously have some power outages through that area. Sun's up for sure, but I'm not seeing sun glare delay. Northbound I-5 issue free coming up over the Nisqually Bridge. Good coming over the Puyallup River Bridge. East Side travelers, no delay just yet reported either. In the Northwest News Radio Traffic Center, I'm Libby Kay.
1: 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Taking a look at your finally a Friday forecast. Partially to mostly sunny this afternoon with a high in the mid to upper 70s. Cloudy skies tonight with a low near 70 degrees. Tomorrow, partially sunny with a high in the low 70s. Currently, Kent reports 55 degrees with partially cloudy skies, 60 degrees with partially cloudy skies in Bellevue, and under partially cloudy skies in downtown Seattle, we've got 61 degrees at 5:46. The city of Tacoma says no to new data centers. An interpretation of city code says there's no allowable use for data centers in the city. To reverse this decision, Tacoma City Council would have to pass an amendment to its zoning code saying data centers are allowed. This interpretation does not affect current data centers in the city. The city of Seattle took a different approach in passing a bill to place a one-year moratorium on large-scale data centers. It's sailing season across Puget Sound with many summer camps getting kids into the sport. Northwest News Radio's Denise Whitaker reports on a program now looking for the public's help to keep it going.
4: The Bainbridge Island Parks and Trails Foundation just launched a campaign to raise $550,000 to help replace the Eagle Harbor sail float. More than 800 young sailors and 75 adults utilize the boats stored at the float every year. But the 30-year-old float must be replaced for that work to continue. The new ADA accessible float would support sailing camps, school programs, racing, and could eventually expand to adaptive sailing and other community boating programs. The majority of the $1.9 million needed to build it will come from state and local sources, but the Bainbridge Island Parks and Trails Foundation is raising the final $550,000 needed to complete the project. Denise Whitaker, Northwest News Radio.
1: A proposed campground at Point Roberts has won approval from a Whatcom County hearing examiner. 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
5: The decision allows construction of a 166-space campground with several conditions. The site must have electrical hookups, no gas power generators, no wood-burning campfires. Rentals will be limited to daily and weekly, no long-term stays. And if construction crews come across human remains, archaeological items, or cultural artifacts, work must stop. Opponents say they fear traffic, litter, and noise issues from hundreds of campers. Those in favor said that Point Roberts needs the economic help the campers will bring. Rich Johnson, Northwest News Radio.
1: Hotels scored big during the World Cup matches in Seattle. 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
6: Downtown Seattle hotels reported 40% revenue growth during the week of June 15, during the city's first two World Cup matches. Visit Seattle says occupancy was highest the nights before and on match days. Rob Smith with Formidable Media for Northwest News Radio.
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1: Good morning. It is now 5:39. We haven't seen it here yet, but 18 states so far have reported cases of a foodborne illness that necessitates a lot of time in the bathroom. ABC's Jim Ryan joined us earlier this morning, and he spoke with our Brian Calvert, and he asked him if this is a parasitic infection and what more do we know about it.
7: Well, that it spreads primarily, Brian, through contaminated food or water, much the same way that E. coli does. In fact, exactly the same way as E. coli, except this one can knock you off your feet for a week or longer. Extreme stomach cramps, fatigue, and yes, what doctors call explosive diarrhea. Now, it's spread through Michigan. First of all, 1,000 cases there in Michigan. It spread to 18 states. Very, very few cases up in the Pacific Northwest. Oregon, though, has had a handful of cases, not in Washington State as a part of this outbreak, but it's thought, Brian, that most of the cases go unreported because you don't necessarily need medical attention. You're not going to go to the doctor or to an emergency room. You could treat it at home. But still, I mean, it's a growing issue now that health professionals are watching out for.
8: I don't want to take any of the seriousness away from this, but this is not something that's necessarily causing death, is it?
7: Correct. That's right. But it is making people sick. Lots of people sick. I mean, 1,000 cases in Michigan, almost 400 cases in New York State. It has spread through the Northeast and down south and then west out toward Texas and then, you know, into Colorado. But, again, it's not making people die, but it is making them sick. So it's certainly something to try to avoid in the same way that you would avoid E. coli. It's not clear. And there's been no restaurant implicated or one particular piece of fruit or vegetable implicated here. It's thought that it came into the country. Somebody traveling internationally brought it back in here, did not exercise good hygiene, spread it then within his or her household. It went from there. So, yeah, best advice, make sure that you thoroughly wash fruits and vegetables or use the ones from the garden. I made some avocado, some guacamole last night that was delicious, all of it from the garden.
8: ABC's Jim Ryan joining us on the radio this morning. Jim, it's interesting the timing. We first started hearing about this right after our July 4th barbecues, and now we've had all the visitors for the World Cup. So you're right. You know, this could have come from outside the borders. It could have come from the barbecues. I think probably the best advice, though, and especially because we haven't really seen a case here in Washington, this is the time of year we're traveling, so this is the heads up. If you're planning on going somewhere, just be aware that this is out there, right?
7: Yes, absolutely. Be careful of the food you eat. Now, heat does kill cyclosporiasis. So, you know, eating food that is, that's heated, that's been cooked, using bottled water, even traveling domestically. I know traveling to New Mexico or other parts of the world, people do try to drink bottled water, which is a great idea. But even traveling in this country, you might want to do the same thing.
1: That was ABC's Jim Ryan joining our own Brian Calvert here earlier today on Northwest News Radio. A former Olympic canoeist who's been charged with felony destruction of property at the Lincoln Memorial Reflecting Pool has pleaded not guilty. ABC News national correspondent Stephen Portnoy has more from Washington, D.C.
9: The brief hearing in D.C. Superior Court had former Olympian David Hearn entering a not guilty plea. Attorney Norm Eisen.
10: It is not a crime to touch the reflecting pool, to touch water in the United States of America.
9: In an interview with ABC News shortly after his arrest, Hearn insisted he only touched a loose piece of blue liner and didn't rip or tear anything. Prosecutors have charged Hearn with felony destruction of property, a crime that's punishable by up to 10 years in prison. Stephen Portnoy, ABC News, Washington.
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11: This is the Bloomberg Money Minute. Boeing's adding another production line for its 737 MAX, but it's taking a cautious approach after past production problems. The company has officially opened its fourth assembly line at its factory near Seattle, starting slowly to work out any issues. Boeing says it will gradually ramp up output and add workers, but hasn't said how quickly it will build. Turning to trading, all eyes are on the Middle East. Talks between the U.S. and Iran are continuing despite a flare-up in fighting. S&P futures are relatively flat this morning. And faced with rising expenses, massive student debt, and diminishing job prospects, throwing the dice is looking increasingly attractive to some young folks. Gen Z feels they have nothing to lose, so they're embracing risky investing. There's more temptation than ever to take a big chance with the gamification of investing, the normalization of cryptocurrency, and the explosion of sports gambling, and also prediction markets. Courtney Donahoe, Bloomberg Radio.
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1: And here's Libby Kay.
12: Well, it looks like your northbound I-5 ramp 2405 may be still a little congested, but the crash at the end of that ramp has been cleared out. You are starting to drive maybe into some brighter conditions as you turn north and east in some places. It's about to come over the tree line there, and it looks like it's got some sun breaks through the clouds there in the Central Sound. Not quite yet for Nisqually Bridge travelers, but I think as you're getting towards Center Drive soon enough, you're going to see some heavy sun breaks. I'll obviously keep looking. Tacoma, overnight a crash brought down power poles. State Route 509 shut down both directions between Taylor Way and East 11th Street. Taylor Way, Alexander Avenue, going to be your heavier alternates. They're saying this one could be ongoing through into the early afternoon, maybe even. Pretty cloudy still in the north sound, but I do see the sun trying to break through here and there. So you'll probably need your sunglasses. Definitely on the lighter side, though, this morning. Still 29 minutes for the 29 miles on I-5 southbound between Everett and Seattle. In the Northwest News Radio Traffic Center, I'm Libby Kay.
1: All right, thanks, Libby. 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
13: Mid-70s today. Any pockets of morning cloud cover should clear up or break up for the afternoon. Not a bad day. Overnight, clouds once again, 55. Tomorrow, the morning clouds a little more stubborn to clear. Give them time, though. They should break up somewhat in the afternoon at 72. Then Sunday, 73, a brighter afternoon. Then by Tuesday and Wednesday, it's low to mid-80s. In the Como Weather Center, I'm meteorologist George Waldenberger, Como 4 News.
1: Currently 54 degrees with fair skies in Olympia, and in downtown Seattle under partially cloudy skies, we've got 61 degrees. It is now 5:46, time for a check of sports. Two groups have emerged as the front runners to purchase the Seattle Seahawks. Front Office Sports reports one bid is from a Boston-based group with former Celtics owner Wick Grosbeck, with a competing group headed by San Francisco 49ers minority investor Vinod Khosalam. Other interested groups were reportedly told that they are out of the running. Bloomberg reported last week that an initial round of bids were due by June 29th. The Mariners were swept by the Marlins following an 8-4 loss in Miami yesterday. Randy Arozarena and Dominic Canzone homered for the M's, who've now dropped four of their last six games. They move on for a series with Tampa Bay. First pitch is scheduled for 4:40 this afternoon. Now here's Matt McCoy with more sports.
14: France is a step closer to a third straight World Cup final appearance. The two-time champ shut out Morocco 2-0 in the quarterfinals. Next up for the French, a semifinal match Tuesday against the winner of today's Spain-Belgium game. Two more quarterfinals tomorrow with Norway facing England and Argentina taking on Switzerland. Baseball showdown series in the AL East wrapped up with the Yankees earning a four-game split, finally finding offense. They beat the Rays 12-4. Cody Bellinger with a pair of hits and an RBI.
15: Felt great, man. You know, just Schumann getting us going. McMahon was such a huge at-bat, and just got the energy going in the dugout, and bullpen did a tremendous job, and that's just a great game.
14: The Yanks head to the final weekend before the All-Star break, four games back of the Rays. I'm Matt McCoy.
1: 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Coming up, another check of traffic and weather, and this day in history with Brian Calvert's Almanac. It is now 5:47.
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1: Good morning. It is now 5:50. I'm Eric Hines. Here's some of the stories we're following. There's growing concern about reports that Cuba is now in possession of hundreds of highly effective Iranian-made drones. News Nation's Brooke Schaefer has the latest.
27: Officials stress there is no indication of an immediate threat to the United States, adding the U.S. has sophisticated air defense systems designed to detect and intercept hostile drones like these. But they also point to recent conflicts in the Middle East and Ukraine, where large numbers of these relatively inexpensive drones have challenged even advanced military defenses. And military analysts say that's one reason that officials are paying closer attention to Iran's growing military ties with Cuba and, of course, other countries in the region.
1: Former Florida Governor Jeb Bush thinks more attention needs to be paid to Cuba's drone stockpile, noting the U.S. has excellent air defense capabilities, but that clusters of drones have been able to get through even the toughest of systems. Turnback candidate for Senate in Texas is playing catch-up when it comes to fundraising. News Nation's Xavier Walton reports Democrat candidate James Tallarico says he's raised $30 million, while Republican Ken Paxton has raised just a third of that number.
2: Paxton now rebuilding after an expensive Republican primary with Senate Majority Leader John Thune, expected to help him raise money. That's going to be later this month. The Republicans, you know, you got to remember, they still have the deep-pocketed outside groups, meaning Tallarico's early advantage here that we're talking about now. It could disappear by time November rolls around. Money could buy airtime, but can it necessarily buy a Texas Democrat a win? I guess it remains to be seen.
1: Tallarico has been aggressive with his fundraising, spending millions to introduce himself to voters, including commercials during a World Cup match and a flood of ads on YouTube and Facebook. This has become one of the most expensive Senate races in the country. Now here's Michael Barr with today's Business of Sports.
3: Former Liberty Media President Greg Maffei, who was big in raising Formula One's profile, is launching a new team-based horse racing league. The idea is to draw on elements in F1, hoping to draw in younger sports fans and gamblers. Maffei's new firm, Band Ventures, has committed to back the new competition. England's Premier League club saw financial losses surge in the 2024-25 season, despite a boost in revenue, according to a new report. Premier League clubs' pre-tax losses totaled the equivalent of $1.3 billion over the season, up from almost $181 million in losses the previous year, with heavy spending on player trade cited as a key factor. The Deloitte report cautions that some of these revenue increases might not be sustainable, pointing to rising ticket prices and a limited ability to continue increasing the size of the biggest club competitions. With a Bloomberg Business of Sports report, I'm Michael Barr.
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4: I'm Brian Calvert with the Almanac. A look at what happened on this day in history. This day in 1913, the temperature reached 134 degrees in Death Valley, California. It remains the hottest recorded temperature ever in the U.S. In 1929, the government began issuing paper money in the size we now use. In the year 1965, the Rolling Stones hit the top of the music charts with this classic song. In 1997, caving into public pressure, Nabisco announced plans to replace Joe Camel in its new tobacco ads. In 1999, the U.S. women's soccer team won the World Cup. In 2015, the Confederate flag was taken down for the final time from the South Carolina State House. 2019, Forbes names Taylor Swift the world's highest paid entertainer and the number one movie in America on July 10th, 2015. The animated comedy Minions. That's today's Almanac here on Northwest News Radio.
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1: And here's Libby Kane.
5: There's a damaged power pole in Tacoma on State Route 509. It shut down both directions between 11th Street and Taylor Way. So you'll be diverted around Taylor Way, Alexander Avenue even. But you could obviously have some power outages through the area. And reports that this may take into the early afternoon to get fully repaired. I have seen a lot of clouds, but sun is out and it's peeking through quite heavily, especially for North Sounders right now. I-5 southbound, half an hour, Everett down to Seattle for that 29 miles, building up somewhat. You're okay on the Highway 2 westbound trestle, coming by way of State Route 204 out of Lake Stevens, 13 minutes for that, maybe 8 miles. For today, southbound I-5 is good. Shoreline down to Seattle, 12 miles, 12 minutes. Come Monday morning, though, we won't have express lanes again. Revive I-5 returns through the rest of the year. In the Northwest News Radio Traffic Center, I'm Libby Kay.
1: Thanks, Libby. Your forecast for this afternoon, partially to mostly sunny with a high in the mid to upper 70s. Cloudy skies for tonight with a low near 60 degrees. Partially sunny tomorrow with a high expected in the low 70s. Currently 55 degrees with partially cloudy skies in Kent. And under partially cloudy skies in downtown Seattle, we have 61 degrees.
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8: Good stuff.
7: Oh, my goodness. 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
35: From ABC News, I'm Sherry Preston. As we head into the weekend, a warning about a parasitic infection that is making life miserable for people in at least 18 states. ABC's Jim Ryan has more on its spread.
36: The CDC is trying to trace the source of the cyclosporiasis that has sickened over 1,000 people in Michigan alone, but with cases reported in 17 more states. The best way to avoid the fatigue, stomach cramps, and severe diarrhea that comes with cyclosporiasis is to thoroughly wash your hands before preparing food and to thoroughly wash the the fresh produce you're preparing.
35: Taco Bell pulling tomatoes, lettuce, cilantro, and raw onions from its menu in hard-hit Michigan. Severe flooding in central Missouri. Reynolds and Iron counties fielding reports of multiple campsites with campers in trees unable to get down. Swift water teams from around the state are helping out. Extreme heat warnings for much of the country over the weekend, and in Spain, the heat wave triggering wildfires that have so far claimed a dozen lives. The ICE agents involved in a deadly shooting this week in Houston were not wearing body cameras, but they say 52-year-old Lorenzo Salgado Araujo was using his vehicle as a weapon.
2: The Washington Post now reporting migrants who were in the car with Salgado Araujo, through statements given to their lawyer, dispute key parts of ICE's narrative. One writing, it is impossible for them to say that they were going to get run over. There were no officers in front of or behind the vehicle. They were on the sides.
35: ABC's Jay O'Brien. DHS officials say Salgado was pulled over because he resembled the target of another investigation. Following final funeral services for former Ayatollah Ali Khamenei in Iran, there have been no new U.S. attacks. However, says ABC's Martha Raddatz,
3: Iran is still bracing for additional strikes from the U.S. after Iran launched missiles and drones at U.S. military facilities in Bahrain, Kuwait, and Jordan. All of those missiles were intercepted.
35: ABC's Martha Raddatz, you're listening to ABC News.
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35: David Hearn, the man the government is accusing of damaging the Lincoln Memorial reflecting pool, to which he's pleaded not guilty in court. His legal team saying the charges against him were concocted. ABC's Alex Mallon in Washington.
14: His lead attorney is Mary Dorman. This is a former federal prosecutor who was fired in the first weeks of President Trump's administration for being a part of former special counsel Jack Smith's legal team that prosecuted then former President Trump.
35: Volkswagen plans to cut its model lineup by nearly half after sales in China plummeted more than a third in the second quarter. Volkswagen citing challenges like rising costs and geopolitical tensions for the drop-off. Addiction experts are weighing in on moms who use cannabis and then post about it on social media. Rachel Gibbs is one of them.
15: We're using this as a tool.
16: Texas mom of two and content creator Rachel Gibbs says cannabis doesn't check her out of motherhood, but rather helps her to check in and quiet the static in her head. And she says its impact on parenting her 3 and 5-year-old kids has been tremendous.
15: I can get down on their level. I have more patience. It's calmed the nerves down.
16: Videos tagged by so-called canna moms or garden moms have racked up millions of views across social media. Addiction specialists suggest it shouldn't be thought of as a harmless alternative to alcohol.
35: ABC Chief Medical Officer Dr. Tara Narula, this is ABC News.
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17: We're just learning about an accident involving a Boeing 737 window. 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
17: Get right to the traffic center and say good morning to our friend Libby Kay.
18: Hey, Brian, good morning. Happy Friday. Already a sun glare delay and tie-ups on northbound I-5 in the south sound. Usually we experience light traffic patterns, but you're looking at about 17 minutes already for that 11 miles between Lacey and DuPont. Very bright at the Nisqually Bridge and staying so up towards Center Drive. So sunglasses and a lot of extra care there. Northbound side of I-5 from Tacoma to Tequila, it's about 22 miles. You're up to 28 minutes. 20 of that, though, is just for the 14 miles between Federal Way and SeaTac. We did start off this morning with a crash on the ramp to I-405 northbound.
35: southbound. That's cleared out, but maybe a little slower, it looks like, as you're getting in towards SeaTac already. Good, though, north of I-405 from Tukwila to downtown Seattle. So we'll say from 405 to I-90, 14 minutes for that, 11 miles. Eastside travelers, right to Renton up to Bellevue, 17 minutes on 405 northbound as you come around the bend there at Coal Creek Parkway. You're driving right into that bright sunshine. So get ready for maybe some impactful delays there as well. Right now, you look okay on your eastbound Lake Bridge, but again, certainly an impactful ride. Not a major delay or building travel time for North Sounders. Everett down to Seattle, half an hour still for that 29 or so miles. In the Northwest News Radio Traffic Center, I'm Libby Kay.
0: Our weather forecast today from the National Weather Service, partly to mostly sunny skies, highs in the mid to upper 70s. We're going to be in the 70s all weekend. At the moment, it's still a little on the chilly side in the 50s this morning with 55 in Tacoma, but it is still 61 in Seattle.
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17: Good morning and thanks for joining us on this, thank goodness it's Friday morning. It's the 10th of July, 6:06 at Northwest News Radio, and we're getting first word of an accident involving a Boeing 737 in Greece.
0: Let's get right to the live desk where we have Northwest News Radio's Rich Johnson standing by with what we know now.
5: Yeah, Denise, we're learning that one person was hurt when the window of a Ryanair 737 dislodged shortly after the plane took off from a city in Greece this morning. Media reports say a 61-year-old Serbian man was nearly sucked out of the opening. His head and shoulders were outside the plane, but he was saved because he still had his seatbelt fastened and his wife sitting next to him helped restrain him. The plane had just departed the Greek city of Thessaloniki and was heading to Germany. Ryanair is the Europe's biggest budget airline. It says in an email that a window popped out because it was hit by a piece that came off the plane's engine. Not structural like our 2024 issue involving an Alaska Airlines plane. Ryanair flies an all-Boeing fleet of more than 600 jets. It has about 300 737 MAX planes on order. As we learn more, we will share it with you through the morning.
17: Another developing story this hour. We're trying to learn more about a man who took a fatal fall from an apartment building on Seattle's First Hill early today.
0: The King County Sheriff's Department says deputies located a man wanted on several different warrants. The encounter, however, led to a standoff that involved SWAT teams and hours of negotiations. Just as police were evacuating neighboring apartments early this morning, the man fell or jumped from a window, falling 9 stories to his death.
17: We now know that at least 2 homes had been destroyed by the Ryegrass Coulee fire, and one of them was owned by a firefighter. Benjamin Stockdale may have lost his home, but he's grateful for the support he's received from his neighbors and colleagues.
6: I just sorting through all the maintenance, the fix-its, and just making sure everyone's taken care of.
17: Stockdale tells Como News he was busy on the fire line on the other side of Vantage when his and one other home went up in flames.
6: Sadly, we lost those structures, had to mitigate the losses and protect the rest of the houses, along with protecting the other side of the town.
17: The Ryegrass Coulee fire now fully contained, and the Chelan Hills fire is 95% contained after burning nearly 10,000 acres. Douglas County offering a $25,000 reward for information leading to the arrest and conviction of the person responsible there. And in the far northeast corner of the state, crews continue to battle a new wildfire that forced residents from their homes in Okanagan County. The B&O fire broke out yesterday. It has ballooned from 200 to 2,000 acres.
0: And on this side of the Cascades, 2 brush fires along State Route 167 snarled traffic for quite some time yesterday afternoon. Firefighters remind us about wrongly assuming what part of Washington is most vulnerable to summer wildfires.
7: Everybody thinks of Eastern Washington as being the, you know, the forefront of a lot of wildfires, brush fires, things like that. And over the last few years, we've actually seen more and more of those occurring in Western Washington.
0: Puget Sound Fire Division Chief Pat Pollock tells Como News it's up to all of us to take extra care when driving near dried out brush and grass. That includes making sure safety chains on trailers do not drag on the pavement because that creates sparks.
17: The damage has been repaired and Link Light Rail service trains are back on schedule this morning. Sound Transit says here's what happened yesterday. The rooftop hatch on one of their first generation trains unexpectedly opened while the train was near the University of Washington station. The hatch damaged the rooftop system that supplies power to the train. That knocked out the train and the system. Took most of the day to repair the wires. full service resumed last night.
0: Officials in British Columbia are still trying to determine if it's possible to raise a sunken fishing charter boat that's sitting 500 feet below the surface of the Strait of Georgia. The boat sank late last month. Only 3 of the 10 people on board survived. 4 of those people were from Seattle area. The company that operated the boat, Top Vancouver Fishing Charter, owns a second charter boat as well. But Transport Canada has now seized that second vessel. Topping the list of violations, the 37-foot boat is a pleasure craft the company was operating as a commercial vessel.
26: Beyond the headlines, this is in-depth coverage on Northwest News Radio.
8: It's one of Western Washington's oldest pastimes that involves taking a chance.

0: Local horse racing, at least at the track, dates back to the 1860s. Many remember Longacres in Renton from 1933 to 1992. Then in 1996, Emerald Downs opened in Auburn, and 2026 is its 30th racing season. Its publicity director, Joe Whitty, has more than 40 years in racing. He still thinks about the first opening day at Emerald Downs after spending an interim period at Yakima Meadows following the demise of Longacres.
1: That day, to get racing back and have people come, and we had just a glorious first year that way. That was a very memorable day, the first day. And our big race, the Longacres Mile, has really been a treat.
0: Horse racing was known as the sport of kings, and at one time it was second only to Major League Baseball in popularity. But Joe says as Americans' favorite pastimes change, so have horse racing's fortunes.
1: Unfortunately, several racetracks have closed. Portland Meadows closed about 6 years ago. Hastings in Vancouver, B.C., they're not operating this year. In Northern California, racing has slowed down to virtually nothing as well.
0: Emerald Downs survives using new revenue streams and major support from its owner, the Muckleshoot Tribe. What helps draw new generations of fans are promotions once unthinkable, such as the T-Rex races, which are set for Saturday.
1: That started from a local company asking if about 10 office workers run down the stretch in togas after the last race a Saturday night back about close to 10 years ago now. And sure, you guys can do that. And then the next year they came in T-Rex costumes. And that video just, it absolutely went viral around the world.
0: Placing bets at the track based on odds are a large part of horse racing's popularity. And speaking of oddities,
1: A horse called Jazzin' with Wendy won on June 26th, 4 years in a row. A lot of horses don't race four consecutive years. A lot of horses wouldn't run on the same day four consecutive years. A lot of horses wouldn't run on the same day at the same track. And that filly, a Washington bred, won on that day four consecutive years, 1996 through 1999. And I'd put that record up against any track going back in thoroughbred history.
0: Joe points out there's more than just betting on the ponies at the track. Emerald Downs has many family activities as well. Race days are still Friday nights, Saturdays, and Sundays. Emerald Downs' 30th racing season runs until September 7th. Eric Heintz, Northwest News Radio.
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3: This is a Bloomberg Money Minute. Mixed picture for stocks this morning. Intel and some other tech shares are under a bit of pressure. That's after yesterday's gains. Americans under 40 questioning the value of buying a home as prices rise, but wages just don't keep up. Less than a quarter of Americans age 18 to 39 say it's a very good investment, compared with 38% of those over 60. A shortage of fun in the U.S., partly due to a dwindling number of businesses encouraging socialization, rising labor costs, higher construction expenses, and regulations contributing to the decline of places like bowling alleys, bars, and movie theaters, and making the ones left more expensive. Barbie stamps could have their best day ever when they go on sale tomorrow, featuring images of Barbie in 10 iconic careers and designed in collaboration with Mattel. And in the summer, Pink Duncan teaming up with Kylie Jenner to debut the King Kylie collection. Three limited edition drinks, candy pink lemonade refresher, vanilla pink cloud latte, and pink lemon drop sun cloud lemonade. Denise Pellegrini, Bloomberg Radio.
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4: Blue skies in the Puget Sound area is our traffic. Does it look just as beautiful, Libby?
5: Well, Brian, it depends on where you are. How about that? It looks beautiful for folks heading north as you're heading over the Nisqually Bridge, but it's kind of treacherous right now, and it is causing some delays. So you'll definitely have to work through some pockets of extra slowdowns and needing a lot of extra care there. It's about 18 minutes for the 11 miles Lacey to DuPont. About 36 tops maybe for the 28 or so miles here from Olympia up to Tacoma. So all the bulk of the delay there, trying to get over the bridge. You're bright enough in toward Tacoma. Tacoma to Tukwila and I-5 is just under half an hour. We did have an earlier crash in the northbound I-405 ramp from I-5. You seem to be better in catching up there. 167 travelers. Already a build coming north of Highway 18. Looking about 20 or so minutes for that 14 miles between Highway 18 and I-405. You may even have some sun glare delay on 405 as you're coming north up toward Coal Creek Parkway. You're already building up through Renton. That's about 23 minutes for the 12 miles Renton to Bellevue. So keep it careful there. Northbound side of I-5, as I said, is good getting up in toward the downtown stretch. Southbound also okay. Of course, you've got your express lanes access, but later tonight, they're going to shut down I-5 northbound to get all the roadwork crews back on scene and all the equipment. And then come early Monday morning, you'll have the two left lanes available on northbound I-5, and you'll have the express lane access for southbound travelers. No express lanes. So get ready for those real heavy delays. In the Northwest News Radio Traffic Center, I'm Libby Kane.
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6: Let's get a check of our weather from George Woldenberger.
7: Pockets of morning clouds, clear to afternoon sun, and 75 today. Overnight and tomorrow morning, the clouds thicken back up, 55 in the morning, 72 in the afternoon. Can't rule out pockets of mist or drizzle, but mainly dry. And some sun breaks in the afternoon. A sunnier afternoon on Sunday at 73. We're back to the 80s next Tuesday and Wednesday in the Como Weather Center. I'm meteorologist George Woldenberger, Como 4 News.
6: We do have temperatures in the 50s and already above 60, 55 degrees right now in Bremerton, in Olympia and in Kent, but it's 61 in Everett, 60 in Bellevue and downtown Seattle.
4: Let's get over to the sports desk this morning. Zach Wildfang joined us. The M's let the Marlins get away.
8: That's right. The M's were swept by the Marlins down in Miami to an 8-4 loss yesterday. Randy Arozarena and Dominic Canzone homered for the M's, who have dropped four of their last six overall. M's now second in the AL West. They'll visit Tampa Bay today. Game time 4:10. Luis Castillo getting the ball for Seattle. The Storm lost to the Dream 89-78 down in Atlanta. Natisha Heidemann led Seattle with 20 points. Dominique Malanga had 15 with 9 rebounds. And Flajay Johnson finished with 12 points. The Storm are off to D.C. to play the Mystics on Sunday. In the World Cup, France is the first nation to make the semifinal round. They shut out Morocco 2-0 yesterday. The quarterfinals continue today as Spain battles Belgium. One thing you might assume is that a lot of people name their child after Lionel Messi. And in Argentina, you may not. there's a rule that is Yahoo Sports reports that in his hometown, families are rejected from using Messi as a first name. Argentina's got some naming regulations which are designed to prevent confusion between first names and last names and protect children from potentially misleading or unusual names.
4: Well, so, obviously that's not a rule here because both my parents called me Messi when I was
8: So Lionel, very popular name in Argentina. Messi is not.
4: Okay.
8: From the sports desk, Zach Wildfang.
4: Hey, with the World Cup over here in our neck of the woods, that means Revive I-5 is back. The ramifications for your commute actually begin this evening. We'll talk about it when the Northwest Morning News continues.
9: It was supposed to fix a broken system.
10: Leaders pursuing corrective action after an audit found several million dollars in public funds missing from the King County Regional Homelessness Authority.
9: Now, the agency itself is fighting for survival.
11: A report says the agency burned through cash, went deep into the red, and could not reconcile millions of dollars in receivables.
9: Who is accountable, and what happens to people living on the streets?
12: Cats get 9 lives. This organization has had 10. It's time for it to go.
9: Whatever happens next happens here. 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
10: Great to have you with us on this Friday morning. Along with Denise Whitaker, I'm Brian Calvert. The World Cup is over, which means Refive I-5 is back. The northbound lanes of the freeway will be closed tonight through Monday morning from Dearborn, basically I-90 to Northeast 45th Street.
6: This will allow crews to bring back all the gear that they took away that they will need in order to finish that rehab work on the Ship Canal Bridge. Tom Pierce with the State Department of Transportation says the road is just too busy to return the equipment during active traffic.
15: The Ship Canal Bridge is one of the busiest on the West Coast. It carries about 240,000 cars a day.
6: Once the full closure is over, the two left lanes of northbound I-5 over the bridge will be closed through the end of the year. Southbound traffic will not get a break either. The express lanes will be northbound 24/7 during the project.
10: Ferry delays don't only happen when you're trying to board.

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1: If you're planning to visit Vashon Island by ferry this Sunday through Wednesday, you will be guided by flaggers as you depart from the lot from 8 a.m. to 4 p.m. Washington State Ferry says a sinkhole needs to be repaired by the King County Department of Road Services. Pedestrians may also run into shoulder lane or sidewalk closures. Crews plan to have the project completed by the end of day Wednesday. Scott Carty, Northwest News Radio.
2: A new medical center is coming to Arlington in a few months. 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
3: As the city of Arlington continues to grow, there is more need for medical services. That's why Skagit Regional Health, in partnership with Public Hospital District Number 3 and Snohomish County, has broken ground on a new medical center next to Cascade Valley Hospital. The new 30,000-square-foot facility will house an urgent care center, family medicine, lab services, and more. The plan is to complete construction by August of 2027 and open the medical center that fall. Marina Rockinger, Northwest News Radio.
0: The days are now numbered for an old, rusty, retired Coast Guard gunboat sitting abandoned at a dock in Ballard. A King County judge has now ordered the owner of the Albert to move it by July 30th or face fines of $500 a day. The 112-foot rusty, graffiti-riddled boat has been illegally moored since 2019. The owner lives in Colorado, was already ordered to remove it 3 years ago with $250 daily fines attached to it. At that time, Chris Mills, who's been researching the Albert, told the Times that the gunboat was built in 1956 and involved in the Cold War through the 1970s. Mills said it later served as a scientific survey boat during the Exxon Valdez oil spill cleanup in 1989. The owner's attorney says he's been trying to move it for several years, but if it's not moved this time, the city says they're now working with the Department of Natural Resources to coordinate a new plan in order to move the boat.
2: It is 6:24.
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0: It's back to the traffic center. Here's Libby.
5: Thanks, Brian. We got some glare delay for South Sounders coming north over the Nisqually Bridge. Careful there, bright even into Tacoma. Coming over the Puyallup River Bridge. Tacoma SR 509 shut down both directions. We had an accident overnight that damaged a power pole. Reports that we may not have this reopened until sometime later today. So in the meantime, you've got Taylor Way, Alexander Avenue. Again, State Route 509 between East 11th and Taylor Way shut down both directions. Northbound side of I-5 Tacoma up to Tukwila is 25 minutes. They've got a report of a crash on 405. Northbound, maybe north of Sunset. It looked extra full there, and I was seeing maybe some sun glare delays up toward Cold Creek Parkway. Usually unable to confirm the crash, but for that 12 miles between 167 and just north of I-90 into Bellevue is about 24 minutes, so careful for sure through there. North Sounders seem to be okay so far. No major issue on I-5, but it looks like Arlington, you've got a crash. Lakewood Road, both directions impacted here by 28th Avenue and McRae Road. It looks like you're a single lane with alternating direction. In the Northwest News Radio Traffic Center, I'm Libby Kay.
2: Partly to mostly sunny skies, highs in the mid to upper 70s today. Sunny tomorrow, low 70s, and then sunshine on Sunday, low 70s as well. At the moment, we have 60 degrees in downtown Seattle.
0: In entertainment news this morning, the list keeps growing. Coldplay has been tapped to perform now at the 2026 FIFA World Cup halftime show. Man, there's a lot of people performing on that July 19th show at New York, New Jersey Stadium. The band will take stage alongside the likes of Madonna, Shakira, BTS, and as we told you yesterday, Justin Bieber.
2: Original Foreigner singer Lou Gramm says it's time to do something else. He says he's going to retire from performing live at the end of this year. He announced this in a video conversation posted to his YouTube channel saying, you know, he's been doing it for more than 54 years.
0: Adding, I just feel like there's some other things that I want to do, which includes spending more time with his kids, playing with his cars, so he's still capable of driving. He currently has tour dates, though, on the schedule until December. And Netflix is streaming its remake of Little House on the Prairie. Showrunner Rebecca Sonnenschein says the series still resonates with the American dream, set in the late 1800s. And just like the show you remember from the 70s and 80s, it follows the Ingalls family as they settle in the frontier. Filming for season 2 already underway, with a fan favorite, we're told, being added to the cast. I don't think this is the theme song they're using, but I thought this would bring back a memory or two. Top stories coming up. Stay with us.
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11: ABC News, I'm Sherry Preston. Flash flooding along parts of the East Coast. And this morning, central Missouri is dealing with rising water. We're hearing of water rescues underway in Iron County, Missouri. Another heat dome is forming. Meantime, scorching the southeast and parts of the west. Billings, Montana could hit 110 degrees this weekend. If so, that'd be a new record. The parasite Cyclosporiasis is now present in 18 states. More than 1,200 cases in Michigan alone. Overseas,
12: technical talks about Iran's nuclear program are continuing. A U.S. official telling ABC that the United States is still committed to finding a resolution so Iran can never possess a nuclear weapon. But there has been no evidence of progress, and with the missile strikes this week, only major setbacks.
11: ABC News Chief Global Affairs Correspondent Martha Raddatz. President Trump removing the three remaining members of a bipartisan federal commission that tests and certifies voting machines. This is ABC News.
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10: One person hurt when the window of a Boeing 737 popped out after it was hit by a piece coming off a plane's engine. It happened as the Ryanair flight took off from a city in Greece. Media reports say the man was nearly sucked out of the opening but was saved by his wife and his seatbelt.
13: Good news on two big wildfires burning in central Washington. They are mostly contained. One fire near Vantage, however, destroyed at least two homes. Authorities in Douglas County are now offering a reward in an effort to find whomever is responsible for a fire that also killed one person and destroyed homes.
10: The big fire danger is not just

0: east of the mountains. Officials got a reminder of that yesterday when crews had to put out two small brush fires right next to SR-167.
1: A rooftop hatch on a train unexpectedly opening is now blamed for yesterday's link light rail outage. Sound Transit says the hatch damaged the mechanism that connects the train to its power supply. They are now inspecting those hatches on all of their first-generation trains.
0: It's 6:32 at Northwest News Radio. Now onto stories you haven't heard yet this hour. State health officials will finally be able to inspect the privately run ICE detention center in Tacoma.
1: That comes after a court order. We get more details from Northwest News Radio's Eric Hines, who's at the live desk.
2: U.S. District Court Judge Benjamin Settle granted both the state and the Department of Health's request to order GEO Group to let inspectors into the facility. But the orders won't take effect for another 2 weeks, so GEO can appeal. One of the country's largest private for-profit prison companies, GEO has urged, or rather argued, that its contract with ICE does not allow the firm to submit to state inspections. But Governor Bob Ferguson says, under the judge's ruling, the state does have the right to ensure the health and wellness of people detained within Washington's borders. The order applies to the facility's general population areas, but not to the administrative and medical areas, which are directly operated by ICE. At the live desk, Eric Hines, Northwest News Radio.
0: A man who's been convicted twice for stabbing another man to death is finally sentenced 7 years after the crime was committed. One of those convictions was overturned for improper jury instructions, and although Kevin Rodriguez's attorney fought for another overturning, a judge ruled that that last conviction stands and has sentenced Rodriguez to 20 years in prison. Investigators say the 36-year-old broke into an apartment where he used to live in Monroe and stabbed Evodio Garcia Martinez to death and then hid in a bedroom and attacked others with butcher knives when they returned home. The Herald reports the prosecutors asked for 3 decades, but a Snohomish County Superior Court judge sentenced Rodriguez to 20 years plus 4 for the additional attack.
1: It is now 6:34.
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0: Get you right over to the traffic center. Here's Libby.
4: Have reports of an accident, Brian, northbound 405. North of Sunset right now, we're very full. Already about 34-minute travel time for the 12 miles from Renton up through Bellevue. Saving you 9 getting on at Sunset. Visually, I'm still having a hard time getting my eyes on this crash. If you want to share any information, send a text, a picture or something, you're always welcome. Safely, of course, 206-421-1000. That's obviously our heaviest spot right now on a Friday light, but it's very bright, so you'll need your sunglasses, especially if you're coming north up, even through the South Sound and in through Tacoma. Tacoma had an overnight crash that damaged a power pole on State Route 509, and that is still closed down both sides between East 11th Street and Taylor Way. Probably not even going to be repaired, they're saying, until maybe even early this afternoon. So Taylor Way, Alexander Avenue, going to be heavier alternates in the meantime. You seem to be okay in the Central Sound on I-5 and the Valley Freeway in towards Seattle, both directions of I-5. Okay, northbound does look like it's getting a little heavier coming past the West Seattle Bridge. Haven't seen anything. I believe it's just kind of building up volume. You're okay on the southbound side of I-5 out of Everett. Still 32 minutes for that 29 miles ever down to Seattle. Arlington, you've got an accident, though. Lakewood Road, I believe you're down to a single lane, so you're alternating either direction there between 28th Avenue and the Gray Road. That's right there by Kai Lake. In the Northwest News Radio Traffic Center, I'm Libby Kay.
1: Here's what's on tap for our weather. According to the National Weather Service, mid to upper 70s today under partly to mostly sunny skies. Not getting too low tomorrow morning. Clear skies and lows only near 60 degrees. Partly sunny for your Saturday with low 70s. And then low 70s will be your afternoon highs on Sunday as well with plenty of sunshine. Monday and Tuesday is when things are going to start to warm up. Upper 70s. I've heard a few reports that maybe we could be flirting with 80 early next week. We'll see what happens.
0: Well, we certainly flirted with it yesterday.
1: It was a lot warmer than I expected it to be.
0: I hit 80 in my backyard yesterday, for sure. Right now, it is cooler, but it's beautiful outside. Nice blue skies right now. 61 degrees in Everett, 54 in Olympia, 55 in Tacoma and Kent. It is 60 in Bellevue and 61 degrees right now in downtown Seattle. 6:36 at Northwest News Radio. And some developing news just off the wire this morning. There had been some debate. President Trump was, remember, he was scheduled several days ago to sign that big housing bill, the bipartisan supported housing bill. Everybody's pretty excited about, but he let it go because many of members of Congress were not supporting his SAFE Act for voter fraud and things like that. So he decided not to do that ceremony. Well, apparently the president has announced this morning, because this is day 10 and the rule is it's going to become law with or without his signature, he's decided that he's going to let the bipartisan housing affordability bill become law without his signature. It is still in protest over Congress not doing anything about the SAFE Act.
1: People unhappy with SeaTac Airport's expansion plans got a chance to voice their objections in the fifth meeting that's been held in recent months. Those in charge are again pledging, however, to take those concerns seriously.
5: I wouldn't deny that certainly a large industrial facility like this is going to have impacts.
1: The Port of Seattle Commission President Ryan Calkins tells Como News he's focused on an open, transparent process. At yesterday's hearing, people talked about more pollution, chemical runoff, constant noise, and more traffic. SeaTac resident Dana Knickerbocker says it's already too much.
6: I was actually thinking maybe I'll move away somewhere else, so yeah, rather than have to deal with this, but or get mitigation somehow, like better windows from the port.
1: The FAA recently gave the Port of Seattle permission to advance 31 near-term projects into the design and construction phases. The projects include 19 more gates, a second terminal, and more cargo facilities.
7: The King County Regional Homelessness Authority facing a lawsuit over a fatal shooting that happened back in 2023. Prosecutors say Cordell Goosby opened fire at random, hitting Ina Kwong, who was sitting in traffic with her husband at the intersection of 4th Avenue and Lenora Street. Jeremy Harris with Como News says Goosby was found not guilty by reason of insanity earlier this year.
8: The lawsuit just filed in King County Superior Court alleges Goosby was working with providers at the Regional Homelessness Authority and they knew of his escalating behavior, which included noise complaints, drug use threats, and delusions. Right before the murder, the lawsuit says Goosby told a KCRHA caseworker he was afraid he was going to hurt someone. The lawsuit alleges KCRHA failed to get him screened for involuntary commitment and discouraged staff from calling 911 to report his threats to police, all right before the horrific and random attack on the Kwans. The case sparked intense backlash in Seattle as neighbors rallied for more police and more safety measures to be taken downtown in a year that set a homicide record for the city.
7: Ina Kwong was pregnant at the time of the fatal shooting.
1: It's certainly a good idea to take the pulse of a city from time to time, and a new survey has residents using a lot of positive words to explain where they live.
9: It's very clean, very safe. It smells good.
10: Seems to be really safe. The police presence is very evident here, and they're always on top of things. It's very clean here, which I like a lot. Very family oriented.
1: Those Bellevue residents talking to Como News fall right in line with the Bellevue Chamber's new Vibe poll shows. The survey of voters found 96% feel safe in downtown Bellevue. 8 out of 10 do have a favorable view of the police department as well.
7: A teenager says a World Cup win put him at the center of a police chase.
11: A 17-year-old boy is under arrest, accused of trying to run over two Pierce County deputies during an early morning pursuit. Court documents say the teen was driving a stolen white Lexus and aimed it at deputies near Interstate 5 and State Route 512 on Monday, reaching speeds of nearly 100 miles an hour before crashing into a light pole. The News Tribune reports he later turned himself in, telling deputies he let his ego get the best of him after celebrating a World Cup win. He's facing first-degree assault charges and was booked into Raymond Hall. Aaron Wright, Northwest News Radio.
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1: A former Olympian pleads not guilty to federal charges accusing him of vandalizing the reflecting pool at the Lincoln Memorial.
7: ABC News national correspondent Stephen Portnoy joined us earlier this morning. Stephen, after a court appearance yesterday, this man's attorney issued a warning to the country.
12: He said that we should all be concerned about the idea that an innocent man would be charged with a felony that brings up to 10 years in prison. This hearing yesterday lasted not even 15 minutes. Where a not guilty plea was entered on behalf of the former Olympic canoeist David Hearn, who was arrested, charged with felony destruction of property at the Lincoln Memorial reflecting pool. His attorney, Norm Eisen, told reporters afterward that, quote, it's not a crime to touch the reflecting pool, to touch water in the United States of America. David Hearn, in an interview shortly after his arrest, told ABC News that he only touched a loose piece of blue liner that he saw floating in the water and didn't rip or tear anything. Nevertheless, prosecutors have moved forward. They got an indictment from a grand jury here in D.C. And the U.S. Attorney for Washington, Jeanine Pirro, told reporters at a news conference that the National Park Service employee says that she got into a bit of a shouting match with Hearn when she told him to drop the piece of liner, and she alleges that he shouted back at her, what do you care, it's not your pool, or something along those lines. And I imagine if this does go to trial, which we wouldn't expect until sometime early next year, that the woman who apparently works for the Park Service who has this had this exchange allegedly would share that as evidence. But other than that, Norm Eisen, the attorney, says that there's a fair amount of discovery that will have to take place in this case in the lead up to a trial. And you can imagine that that means that the defense will want to see emails and other communications inside the Interior Department, which oversees the National Park Service, perhaps even communications with the White House, because the suggestion is that all this has happened at the president's direction, that he was upset about the negative news coverage of the algae growth and the floating liner after having taken on this endeavor personally, having personally visited the reflecting pool to oversee the construction work, having signed off on a no-bid contract to the firm that was hired to do the work, and it became something of a national flashpoint, an emblem of a bit of mismanagement on the part of the Trump administration as to how it is enacting some of its beautification efforts here in Washington, D.C., and that perhaps that led to Hearn being charged. But I guess we'll see as it all plays out in D.C. Superior Court.
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13: This is a Bloomberg Money Minute. It's a mixed picture for stocks this morning. Intel and some other tech shares under a bit of pressure. That's after yesterday's gains. Delta also under pressure after reporting better than expected quarterly results and saying ticket prices are likely to remain elevated as it attempts to recover from higher costs. In the housing market, investors monitoring after President Trump this morning said he would not sign the housing bill. He says that's in protest over the fact the U.S. Senate is not capable of passing the Save America Act. And there's this new book out that's making women across the country paranoid about their marriages and their money, talking about Bell Burden's Strangers. It's about an Ivy League educated socialite who almost lost control of her fortune during her divorce. That has women all over the country rethinking everything about their finances. And now lawyers and financial experts are apparently putting this book, Strangers, on the tables in their waiting rooms because they see it as a walking advertisement for their businesses. Denise Pellegrini, Bloomberg Radio.
14: On Wall Street right now, we have mixed numbers. The S&P 500 virtually flat. The Dow Jones, however, trading higher, just more than 0.1%. The NASDAQ lower by 0.1%.
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7: Libby, what are we up against on this Friday morning?
15: Brian, we're, you know, used to having a light Friday traffic pattern, but we're up against a real bright sunshine, and it's really impacting us. Northbound side of 167, there is a crash here at 15th Street Northwest. I see one vehicle here onto the shoulder, but you're definitely under speed, and you gained about a minute of travel time for that 14 miles between Auburn and Renton. It's about 24 minutes. We're really full on 405 northbound, too. I've been dealing with reports of an accident north of Sunset. It's already about half an hour, just over, from Renton to Bellevue for that 12 or so miles. Saving you some time to jump on at Sunset, but you are still dealing with some delay ahead because, again, the accident somewhere north of here. Visually, I'm having a hard time confirming that for you. Apologize. If you see anything here you can share with us, you're always welcome. 206-421-1000. Tacoma, we had an overnight crash that damaged a power pole, so State Route 509 remains closed and probably will be through the morning. This is between East 11th Street and Taylor Way. At least you can use Taylor Way and Alexander Avenue to get around here, but those roadways will definitely be more congested. North Sounders, you got a bright ride, but so far so good, it seems. It certainly no major accidents that I know of. Well, Arlington, you are dealing with one. Lakewood Road, you may be down to a single lane still here. This is right by Lake Kais. This is between 28th Avenue Northwest and McRae Road. You are a single lane alternating direction. If you're traveling up toward Bellingham and Burlington, you're down to a single lane right now, northbound I-5 there near Lake Sammish Road. In the Northwest News Radio Traffic Center, I'm Libby Kay.
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14: What's coming next for our weekend weather, George?
16: Good morning. More importantly, happy Friday. There will be some pockets of morning clouds. Can't rule out a sprinkle here or there, but most areas dry. And this afternoon, the sun breaks out of the clouds and 75 degrees. Not bad. Tomorrow, the clouds a little thicker. Can't rule out pockets of mist or drizzle, but mainly dry weather. And a few sun breaks toward the end of the day at 72. Morning clouds, afternoon sun on Sunday and 73 degrees. In the Como Weather Center, I'm meteorologist George Waldenberger, Como 4 News.
14: Temperatures ranging from the upper 50s to 60 degrees. So, for instance, we have 59 degrees in Bremerton right now, 57 in Tacoma, but it's already 62 in Everett, 61 in Bellevue and Seattle.
0: switch over to the sports desk where our own Zach Wildfang thinks we're a little bit closer to finding new owners for the Hawks.
17: Yeah, the race to purchase the Seahawks is narrowed to two leading ownership groups, according to Front Office Sports. One bid led by Celtics minority owner Aditya Mittal and former Celtics governor Wick Grosvik, while the other is headed by 49ers minority investor Vinod Khosla, with one of the groups reportedly including a former Seahawks player, though that identity has not yet been revealed. The franchise is expected to command a record-breaking sale price, most estimates ranging between $8 and $10 billion. Brian, maybe we should throw our hats in the ring.
0: I can come up with about $20.
17: Okay. Well, I'll double that. The Mariners were swept by the Marlins last night, 8-4 in Miami. The M's are now second in the AL West. We'll visit Tampa starting today at 4:10. Mariners or manager Dan Wilson tried to address the offensive struggle to reporters last night.
18: We're seeing contact. We're getting the contact. It's just, you know, not the contact type of contact where we're getting it in the outfield and getting the ball in the air. It's more on the ground but it's going to come. And I think, you know, we get to Tampa Bay tomorrow. We have to make our adjustments offensively, and we will, and get headed in the right direction in Tampa.
17: We'll see what they can do tonight.
0: You know, we were talking about owning I don't think I want to own a pro sports team. I think that would take kind of the joy out of loving and following the team.
17: It would certainly make it more stressful to watch.
0: Yes.
17: From the sports desk, I'm Zach Wildfang.
0: Well, speaking of all things sports, we're going to talk about what we eat at the ballpark, specifically the baseball park, next as the Northwest Morning News continues.
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0: Great to have you with us on this Friday morning. Along with my friend Denise Whitaker, I'm Brian Calvert.
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24: Ever heard of a VBLT? Beginning Friday, July 17th, you can taste one. It's a vegan peppercorn bacon, arugula, and heirloom tomato sandwich at The Natural in Section 146 of T-Mobile Park. In the T-Mobile Pen, Great State Burger is adding a corn dog with a twist, all-natural chicken dipped in a honey corn batter and fried to a golden crisp. Summertime peach flavors hit rolling smoke in the upper deck with peach-glazed pork belly burnt ends. And Seattle Street Corn in Section 144 rolls out Capitol Hill Corn, featuring a miso aioli, furikake, crispy pork belly, and green onion. Just one of 13 new items. My, oh my. Scott Carty, Northwest News Radio.
7: I don't think I've ever needed a Tums before 7 a.m. before.
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7: Renovation work will shut down two Seattle Public Library branches. Beginning August 8th, the Fremont and West Seattle locations will be closed till early November. The Times reports both libraries will be getting updated electric HVAC systems.
14: The Justice Department is investigating the financial operations of Argentina's Football Association, looking for evidence of fraud and money laundering.
2: After more than $300 million and counting, could potentially have been moved through U.S. bank accounts and shell companies. Millions of dollars allegedly have been spent on luxuries like jets, mansions, and yachts. And even a so-called, quote-unquote, spiritual guide to accompany the team to tournaments around the world.
14: That's News the Nation's Blake Burnham.
7: 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Here's our own Marina Rockinger.
4: For decades, healthcare professionals have been saying alcohol and smoking can boost a woman's breast cancer risk. Now, there's another serious health problem as well, the risk of irregular heartbeat. According to the American Heart Association, a major study involving data from 200 countries shows that women 55 and older are most in danger. Ovarian cancer has historically been a tough one to detect. Now, a study in the journal BMJ Oncology finds 40% of women with ovarian cancer only get their diagnosis after a visit to the emergency department. Researchers say by this point, when ovarian cancer is discovered, it's more than likely to be at an advanced stage. And a study published in the journal Frontiers in Genetics finds screening of ovarian and breast cancer patients' family members can help identify people at high risk. Early identification of carriers of cancer-related genes can lead to tailored strategies to lower the risk of that family member developing cancer. Genetic testing can help inform healthcare policy and create future preventative approaches. And that's today's Northwest Life Beat on Northwest News Radio.
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7: How are we doing on this Friday morning, Libby?
15: Oh, we're actually kind of congested, Brian, a lot of places. Northbound 405, we're really heavy coming off the Valley Freeway. Your 12-mile travel time between 167 and in Bellevue by 8th Street is 40 minutes, saving you 12 now by getting on at sunset. But there has to be something just north of sunset. Usually the camera's just not trained onto anything, but these travel times just keep climbing and the delays just keep building. So if you're able to reach out, anything that you know going on here, 206-421-1000, but that's a real heavy spot. There's a crash on 167 northbound, just north of 15th Street Northwest. That's onto the shoulder. Maybe a little sluggish here. It's a sure bright ride northbound I-5 out of the South Sound all the way up through Lakewood and in through Tacoma. We did have a sun glare delay over the Nisqually Bridge. It's still very bright there. It's just not as congested. Just be careful again because you'll be riding the whole way up into Tacoma into some real bright sunshine. It seems to be okay and on the lighter side, Friday light, if you will, from the South Sounder or North Sounder perspective. I don't have a major delay for I-5 Summit coming south from Everett to Seattle. It's about 35 minutes for that 29 miles. In the Northwest News Radio Traffic Center, I'm Libby Kane.
14: Partly to mostly sunny skies today, highs in the mid to upper 70s. This is a pattern we're going to be in. Although today it's partly to mostly, tomorrow partly sunny, Sunday sunny, Monday, Tuesday sunny. But anyway, temperatures throughout the period in the 70s, either from the low to the high, so you'll have that bit of a range.
7: I was surprised by the warmth yesterday. It got a little bit warmer than we thought it was going to be.
14: I was too. Of course, I walked Goat Hill in my neighborhood, which is a very steep hill, and so I was getting very hot. And I'm like, man, is it hot or am I just out of shape? Well, I couldn't decide.
7: I knew in West Seattle we had hit 80, and so I figured most places hit the upper 70s around 80. We thought maybe mid to upper 70s yesterday, so it did get a little warmer.
14: It's nice out now, 61.
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8: Sunday at noon on CW Arc Seattle. 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
10: 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And happy 50th.
27: People don't realize that glaucoma is one of the leading causes of blindness.
28: Because there are often no early symptoms, nearly half of those with glaucoma may not even know they have it until vision loss has occurred.
29: I was diagnosed with normal tension glaucoma in July of 2020. 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
27: I didn't think at all glaucoma was going to affect me because I didn't know of anyone that had glaucoma, no one in my family. 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And so early detection and treatment is vitally, vitally important.
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32: From ABC News, I'm Sherry Preston. President Trump says this morning and posts on social media he will not sign the bipartisan housing affordability bill in protest over his voter ID law not being taken up in Congress. That bill was a rare piece of legislation. Both Republicans and Democrats strongly supported the housing bill. By not signing it, it becomes law. The president removing 3 remaining members of a bipartisan federal commission that tests and certifies voting machines. That move alarming Democrats, as ABC National correspondent Stephen Portnoy
33: stood up to help states update their voting systems after the 2000 Florida recount. The Election Assistance Commission certifies equipment and offers guidance to state officials. It's meant to be bipartisan. An aide says the president has the right to remove officials who, quote, may not be totally aligned with the important task of securing America's elections and ensuring every legal vote is counted. Top Senate Democrat Chuck Schumer calls the firings a brazen attempt to seize control of elections months before the midterms.
0: No new attacks on Iran overnight as technical talks on Iran's nuclear program continue on the ground. Flash flooding in the Midwest has led to life-threatening conditions, especially in the state of Missouri. ABC Chief Meteorologist Ginger Zee has more.
1: In Iron and Reynolds County, Missouri, they've got people needing rescue at campgrounds. They've had 6 to 10 inches of rain fall in just a couple of hours. So what's happening here, we have training thunderstorms, meaning they're rolling over the exact same area over and over again. So if you've already had 6 to 10, and now you're going to try to add 3 to 5 inches, that's a big problem. Cape Girardeau, Paducah, also in those flash flood warnings.
0: Extreme heat across much of the country over the weekend, including in Billings, Montana, where it's expected to be over 100 degrees. Oil prices have been yo-yoing over actions in the Middle East. Checking the markets this hour, they just opened. The Dow is up 50 points, S&P up 14. 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
0: Former Olympian David Hearn pleading not guilty to damaging the reflecting pool in Washington.
13: Hearn told me that he simply touched a part of the blue coating that was already partially detached, telling me, quote, I did not remove, I did not damage, I did not rip, tear, break, destroy, or harm any part of the reflecting pool. His lawyer says every American is at risk and should be alarmed by his prosecution. And now 3 more have pleaded not guilty who have been charged with damaging the pool as well.
0: ABC's Selena Wang. The family of Mississippi teenager Nolan Wells is calling for answers. He and his friends went out on the 4th of July to an undeveloped island off the coast of Mississippi. The friends came back. He did not. And his body was found 2 days later.
16: ABC News confirming one of Wells' friends on the trip made a missing persons report to the Coast Guard around 11 p.m. that night. Wells' mother filing her own report with the sheriff department just after midnight. Authorities have said they believe Wells drowned, but the sheriff stressed their work is still ongoing to determine exactly what happened.
0: ABC's Alex Perez. Lawyers for the man charged with killing Charlie Kirk continue questioning the reliability of evidence in the case. They're hoping to raise doubts about the prosecution's case against Tyler Robinson before Robinson stands trial. Fire at a Chinese shoe factory in Xinjiang province has killed 28 people, making it one of the deadliest ever. The Chinese state media reporting the factory's owner has been arrested. Sherry Preston, ABC News.
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14: Another airline accident this morning involving a dislodged window on a Boeing 737.
7: A standoff between police and a wanted man ends with a fatal fall. Details of these stories and others on the way, but first it's 7:04.
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15: All right, well, Fridays usually are light, but Renton, again, I always say, never gets that memo. We had a crash, I believe, northbound 405 north of Sunset. Visually, I've never been able to confirm that for you, but travel time sure confirming it. It is starting to drop down. Last check, it was about 40 minutes for the 12 miles from Renton up to Bellevue, down to about 35, still saving you the better part of 8 minutes if you can get on at Sunset. But I believe we had a crash at some point north of here. It's still a very bright ride as you're getting up toward Coal Creek Parkway, so just be careful. It's a bright ride for everybody, really, it looks like this morning. I don't have a Sunglare delay for you as you come north on I-5 over the Nisqually Bridge. But if there was a lot more cars out here, we certainly would. It looks as though 167, the crash at 15th Street Northwest, has been cleared from the right shoulder. Some of that delay has eased off okay. You're okay in the Central Sound on I-5 from Federal Way up towards SeaTac. You're looking at about 20 or so minutes. Tequila to downtown Seattle, that 11 miles from 405 to I-90 is up toward 19 minutes. You're definitely getting busier the closer you get toward downtown. Southbound I-5, though, still delay-free. And of course, have your express lanes for now. Come Monday morning, we won't have our express lanes back for the rest of the year. In the Northwest News Radio Traffic Center, I'm Libby Kay.
14: Afternoon highs expected to be in the mid to upper 70s. Another warm day with partly to mostly sunny skies. We have 62 degrees right now in both Everett and downtown Seattle.
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7: Good morning. It's Friday, the 10th of July. Great to have you with us this morning. There has been another accident involving a Boeing 737 and a broken window.
14: This one happened in Greece. Northwest News Radio's Rich Johnson's at the live desk with the latest.
3: Now, we're learning that a Ryanair 737 had just taken off from the Greek city of Thessaloniki when, according to the airline, a piece came off the engine and hit a window, dislodging it. The man in that right-side window seat, a 61-year-old Serbian, was nearly pulled out. His head and shoulders were outside the plane. But media reports say the combination of the man's wife holding onto him and his still-fastened seatbelt saved him. Another passenger said it sounded like a tire bursting. The cabin quickly decompressed. Oxygen masks came down, and the pilots turned back and landed. Ryanair's statement about the accident did not address a cause. One local media report says the man has been hospitalized with friction burns. Ryanair is Europe's largest budget airline. It has a fleet of 600 737s, and it has 300 more on order. At the live desk, Rich Johnson, Northwest News Radio.
7: And a developing story this morning, a standoff between a wanted man and law enforcement on Seattle's First Hill ended early today when that man fell or jumped to his death.
14: The King County Sheriff's Department says deputies located the wanted man in an apartment at 8th and Spring. The encounter, however, led to a standoff and hours of negotiations. While crews were evacuating nearby apartments, the man fell 9 stories. He died on the way to the hospital.
7: A Kittitas County wildfire that prompted evacuations and destroyed 2 properties is now contained and believed to have been human-caused.
14: Let's go to the live desk where we have Northwest News Radio's Eric Hine standing by with more.
4: The Ryegrass Coulee fire is fully contained, but 2 homes were destroyed. People in Vantage are warned to watch for downed power lines and the continued risk of additional fires. Kittitas County Sheriff's Office Inspector Chris Witsit tells Como News the wildfire danger remains high.
5: Folks who live in fire-prone areas or fire hazard areas like parts of Kittitas County should do research into how they can harden their properties, make them more fire resistant.
4: The initial investigation indicates the fire was caused by a vehicle and the driver is cooperating with investigators. The Chelan Hills fire, also human-caused, is 95% contained, but Douglas County is offering a $25,000 reward for information leading to the arrest of the person responsible. And a fire near Okanagan still has Level 3 go-now evacuation orders in place. At the live desk, Eric Heintz, Northwest News Radio.
7: Link Light Rail Service is back, and we now know what caused yesterday's major outage. Sound Transit says a rooftop hatch on one train suddenly opened. It damaged the system that supplies power to that train. Crews spent most of the day repairing the damaged wires just outside the University of Washington station. The agency says as a result, it's inspecting all of the trains with those same rooftop hatch locks.
14: There's new developments in that charter boat tragedy off the coast of British Columbia. Transport Canada seized a second boat owned by the charter company Top Vancouver Fishing Charter. Officials say the 37-foot boat has a number of safety deficiencies, is not properly registered or marked, and is actually an Axopar pleasure boat that was being operated as a commercial vessel. 10 people were on the boat that sank June 28th, including 4 from the Seattle area. 6 are still missing and presumed dead. That does include the captain of the boat. 4 others were rescued. 1 woman died. Officials are still trying to figure out if they can bring the sunken boat back up to the surface.
7: There's finally some headway being made to get a derelict ship moved from the Ballard dock it's been sitting at for years. A King County judge ordered the owner of the retired 1956 Coast Guard gunboat to move the boat by July 30th or face a daily $500 fine. The boat is called the Albert. It's 112 feet long, covered in graffiti and rusting to the point that a few years ago, it began sinking, forcing the Seattle Department of Transportation and the Coast Guard to intervene. City officials tell the Times the abandoned boat is a public nuisance and prevents people from using that public space. If it's not moved by the deadline, the city can remove or demolish the boat at the owner's expense. An attorney for the owner says he's been trying to move the boat from Seattle for several years.
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14: We told you that 2 homes had been destroyed in the Ryegrass Coulee fire. We now know that one of the victims is a firefighter. Jackie Kent with Como News has more.
6: A little tired after a long night, but doing good for the most part. Everyone's safe and healthy.
8: A jumbled pile of charred debris and twisted metal are what's left of firefighter Benjamin Stockdale's one-story home in the town of Vantage. As his house and his neighbor's home burned in the Vantage wildfire, he was protecting other properties.
6: Came in really hot. Winds were kicking up. We had a few spots that were highly active, so I was toggling between the two, and yep, just had to, sadly we lost those structures, had to mitigate the losses and protect the rest of the houses, along with protecting the other side of the towns.
8: Deputies went door to door asking people to leave their homes immediately as the area was under a level 3 go now evacuation order. That has since been dropped back to a level 2, which means to be ready to go at a moment's notice. As crews assessed the damage left behind, from burned land to downed signs and power lines. Luckily, there were no injuries to people or pets. The county started a ban on open burning just hours before the wildfire sparked, and wildfire danger remains high.
5: Folks who live in fire-prone areas or fire hazard areas, like parts of Kittitas County, should do research into how they can harden their properties, make them more fire-resistant.
8: Inspector Chris Whitsett with the Kittitas County Sheriff's Office says the initial investigation suggests the fire was human-caused.
5: It was an accidental fire caused by a vehicle.
8: While Stockdale may have lost memories here, he's grateful for the support from neighbors and other engine companies.
6: I just sorting through all the maintenance, the fix-its, and just making sure everyone's taken care of.
14: The sheriff's office says the driver who reportedly started the fire identified himself and is working with investigators.
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9: This is a Bloomberg Money Minute. It's a mixed picture for stocks this morning. Intel and some other tech shares under a bit of pressure. That's after yesterday's gains. Delta also under pressure after reporting better than expected quarterly results and saying ticket prices are likely to remain elevated as it attempts to recover from higher costs. In the housing market, investors monitoring after President Trump this morning said he would not sign the housing bill. He says that's in protest over the fact the U.S. Senate is not capable of passing the Save America Act. And there's this new book out that's making women across the country paranoid about their marriages and their money, talking about Bell Burden's Strangers. It's about an Ivy League educated socialite who almost lost control of her fortune during her divorce. That has women all over the country rethinking everything about their finances. And now lawyers and financial experts are apparently putting this book, Strangers, on the tables in their waiting rooms because they see it as a walking advertisement for their businesses. Denise Pellegrini, Bloomberg Radio.
14: Trading right now on Wall Street, the Dow is flat. The S&P 500 is trading higher about 0.1%. The Nasdaq barely over the zero mark.
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7: Libby, what do you have for us?
11: This is a broken down vehicle, Brian. Northbound 405 just past the entrance ramp from Sunset. It's been blocking the left lane. The 12 miles from Renton to Bellevue is about 35 minutes. All that delay, though, trying to get beyond Sunset right now. If you're getting on from Sunset, it's going to save you about 8 minutes of delay here between Renton and Bellevue. But, of course, you're going to be trying to merge on with traffic trying to get by this left lane blockage. So you're all kind of merging together. So extra care even if you're getting on at Sunset. Reports of a stalled vehicle southbound I-5 Express at Lake City Way. I did see some activity here by the left lane. I don't see that anymore, so I think you're okay. But southbound I-5 travelers this morning have been wide open and up to speed. Of course, express lanes, a big part of that. But like Friday-ness, if you will, come Monday, our express lanes are going to be gone again with the revived I-5 work coming back. So just prepare mentally for that. Northbound side of I-5, you are delayed somewhat from coming up toward the West Seattle Bridge and pockets toward I-90. The 11 miles from 405 to I-90 is about 20 minutes, and it's certainly a very bright ride this morning to plan for. Tacoma, you had an accident overnight that damaged State Route 509, power pole, excuse me, it damaged it there. So it shut down State Route 509 between East 11th Street and Taylor Way. Taylor Way, Alexander Avenue are going to be helping you out maybe in through the afternoon. You also got a crew shortage right now, so you're down to one boat service in the Seattle-Bremerton route. You'll be back to two boat service come 8:35 sailing out of Seattle. In the Northwest News Radio Traffic Center, I'm Libby Kay.
14: Here's here's what we have on tap for today and really all the way through the weekend and early next week. Sunshine, mostly to partly sunny skies every single day this period. Highs in the mid to upper 70s today, low 70s tomorrow, low 70s Sunday. But then we start warming up on Monday and Tuesday.
7: Right now in Bremerton, it's 59 degrees, Olympia 56, Tacoma 58, Bellevue 61, and in Seattle, it's 62 degrees. 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
14: The Mariners gearing up for this weekend's MLB draft. Northwest News Radio, Zach Wildfang in studio with us to have with more.
10: Yeah, the M's are going into the 2026 draft with the number 24 pick overall. And like myself, they're keeping their options open. The team executives say they're willing to select the best player available regardless of position. They're scratching their heads a little bit. Last year, we had the number 3 pick overall, and now we're down to 24. The Mariners also holding picks at 65, 101, and 129th on the first day of the draft.
7: Z-Dub, what options are you keeping open?
10: No comment. The okay. M's current roster is in a bit of a slump, though, as they fell 8-4 to the Marlins yesterday to surrender the series in a sweep. M's headed into today's game against Tampa, second in the AL West. That game will be at 4:10. Seattle Seahawks head coach Mike McDonald took some time out from the American Century Celebrity Golf Tournament to go on the Dan Patrick Show the other day, where he revealed a little bit about his work-life balance.
17: Are you a grinder that you're going to be there all day, all night?
18: No, I can't. I just can't. I tell the team, like, if I'm making decisions after 9 p.m., like, we're in trouble. You know, so, and we get a workout in the morning with our crew, and then we put in a great day's work, and then we go home, you know.
10: And that's how you win a Super Bowl, apparently. Have you been following tennis closely?
14: This year, no. Normally, I do.
10: Well, then it's a good thing I'm here. British wildcard Arthur Ferry facing French Open champion Alexander Zverev in the opening men's semifinal at Wimbledon. The 114th ranked Ferry grew up just 5 minutes from the All England Club and played at Stanford. He's attempting to become the first wildcard to reach the final since 2001. The second semifinal features defending champion Jannik Sinner against seven-time Wimbledon winner Novak Djokovic. Women's final on Saturday, tomorrow, featuring two Czech players, Carolina Mikova against Linda Neskova.
7: I got something you can follow.
10: From the sports desk, I'm Zach Wildfang.
7: Seriously, we got to talk about the freeway being closed all weekend. We're talking northbound I-5 through downtown Seattle, closed all weekend. Full details next.
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7: 20 minutes after 7 o'clock. 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Along with Denise Whitaker, I'm Brian Calvert. It is back. Revive I-5 with another full closure of the northbound lanes, kicking off the rehab work on the Ship Canal Bridge. You know, they took a break because the World Cup was in town. Well, the Cup is now not in town, and we have to get back to work on the freeway.
14: So the full northbound closure begins tonight at 9 o'clock. It continues all the way through Monday morning from Dearborn, which is I-90, up to Northeast 45th Street. After that, the two right lanes of the freeway over the bridge will be closed for the rest of the year. State transportation officials say work on the two left lanes is done, so you have a nice smooth ride going north. Of course, that's only half the job. Next year, crews will start work on the southbound lanes for most of the next 2 years. So remember, those northbound express lanes will stay northbound the rest of the year.
7: Yeah, it is going to be quite the slog this weekend. And it all starts, the closures start at 9 with a full freeway closure by midnight. That's all the way through Monday. And then Monday morning for your commute is when the Ship Canal Bridge is just down two lanes again, just like it was before World Cup. You may run into a delay on your ferry trip to Vashon Island in the coming days.
10: Plenty of us are used to delays when trying to get onto a boat, but this Sunday, work will begin on repairing a sinkhole at the exit of the Vashon Terminal. The King County Department of Road Service will start the repairs on Sunday from 8 a.m. to 4 p.m. Those same hours will apply to the daily scheduled repairs through Wednesday, July 15th. Washington State Ferry says flaggers will direct vehicles through the work zone as traffic offloads. Pedestrians may also be impacted with shoulder lane and sidewalk closures. Scott Carty, Northwest News Radio.
14: More options for medical care coming to a city in Snohomish County. Northwest News Radio's Marina Rockinger has more.
0: According to the U.S. Census, the population of Arlington has grown by nearly 11% between 2020 and 2025. And with that growth comes the need for more services. In an effort to provide more health care access, Skagit Regional Health has officially began construction of a new medical center next to Cascade Valley Hospital. The new 30,000 square foot facility will include urgent care, family medicine, x-ray, and lab services. The project, in partnership with Public Hospital District Number 3 and Snohomish County, is slated to be complete by the end of next summer with an opening date in the fall of 2027. Marina Rockinger, Northwest News Radio.
7: Two Seattle library branches will close their doors for about 3 months. Beginning August 8th, the public library's Fremont and West Seattle branches will close for reservations. Renovations. The Times reports both locations are getting updated electric HVAC systems. Closures will last through early November.
14: The Enchanted Forest theme park south of Salem, Oregon, evacuated yesterday because of a bomb threat. The Marion County Sheriff's Office and Oregon State Police found nothing suspicious, but the park remained closed for the rest of the day as a precaution.
7: Oh my gosh, that was a regular stop when I was a little guy.
14: Oh, was
7: on
14: it?
7: I-5 there. Yeah, so many memories at the Enchanted Forest. It's 7:24.
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7: All right, Libby, let's hope we're making good memories on the commute this morning.
15: Sorry, sir. We are certainly not. Southbound side I-405 got a new crash just before Totem Lake Boulevard. Looks like more fire crews are getting onto the scene. Honestly, it's only one right lane, maybe the right shoulder that's getting by at this point. So check in your travel time from Linwood down to Bellevue. That 19 or so miles is half an hour and climbing. All of your delays are starting more so now south of State Route 522 as you're getting down through Kirkland. Hey, saving you travel time at this point is going south on I-5 to eastbound State Route 520. Obviously, you got to pay if you're going east on State Route 520, but it's like 6 minutes faster for now. It's definitely lighter this morning pretty much everywhere, but this is definitely a heavier pocket. Northbound 405, you're jammed up too. You had a stalled vehicle just north of Sunset, still here, just north of that entrance ramp, blocking the left lanes, about 37 minutes Renton up to Bellevue. Saving you about 8 if you are getting on at Sunset still, but watch out there because you're just merging on with traffic trying to get around that stalled out vehicle. Had reports of a stall southbound I-5 in the express lanes coming down toward North Gateway. I don't see any issue through here. Shoreline down to Seattle, I-5 is 12 miles, 17 minutes. But again, come Monday with the express lane closure, it's going to be a lot longer. In the Northwest News Radio Traffic Center, I'm Libby Kay.
14: Our weather forecast from the National Weather Service says mid to upper 70s today. Nice warm day under mostly sunny skies. This is the temperature, and the sky conditions will keep all the way through the weekend. Monday and Tuesday warming back up to the upper 70s as well. Temperatures right now mostly in the 50s, but we do have 62 in downtown Seattle.
7: In entertainment news this morning, Survey says 2 hours is too long for today's movie audiences. A marketing research firm in New York polled filmgoers from several age groups and found on average adults prefer a film to be about 88 minutes long. Gen Z viewers want an 82-minute movie. Boomers can be patient for 93 minutes. That's not stopping audiences from watching long movies this year. Project Hail Mary goes on for 156 minutes. And when The Odyssey comes out later this month, audiences will be expected to sit still for 172 minutes.
14: Black Sabbath drummer Bill Ward getting candid in an open letter on his social media accounts. The musician says, "I'm announcing today, somewhat sadly, but nonetheless, truthfully, I've reached a place where publicly more and more I need to use a wheelchair." Ward said, "I'm just saying, if you see me in a wheelchair, I'm just catching a ride."
7: Tributes continue to pour in for 80s pop icon Bonnie Tyler. The platinum-selling Welsh singer died Wednesday at the age of 75. She has been remembered by Footloose star Kevin Bacon, calls Tyler one of the great voices of rock. Fellow Welsh star Catherine Zeta-Jones paid her respects, called Tyler a one-of-a-kind artist.
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7: ABC News, I'm Sherry Preston. President Trump posting on social media he will not sign the housing affordability bill that is due to become law tonight. The president refusing to sign it, he says, in protest of the Senate's refusal to get the voting bill he's been pushing past. If the president doesn't sign that housing bill or doesn't veto it, it'll automatically become law without his signature. Unlike earlier this week, there were no new strikes on Iran overnight, and says ABC's Martha Raddatz.
8: Technical talks about Iran's nuclear program are continuing. A U.S. official telling ABC that the United States is still committed to finding a resolution so Iran can never possess a nuclear weapon. But there has been no evidence of progress, and with the missile strikes this week, only major setbacks.
7: In Spain, one of the deadliest wildfires on record. 12 people killed as soaring temperatures grip much of the country. This is ABC News.
0: When you need to know, Northwest News Radio. Here's Brian Calvert and Denise Whitaker with a quick review of our top stories.
9: There's been an accident involving a Boeing 737 and a window. Ryanair, the budget carrier serving Europe, says a piece of the starboard engine came off, hit a window, and dislodged that window. The man sitting in the window seat was nearly sucked out of the plane, but his seatbelt saved him. Happened to be as the plane took off from a city in Greece.
10: A standoff between a wanted man and law enforcement on Seattle's First Hill ended early this morning when the man fell or jumped to his death. The King County Sheriff's Department says deputies had gone to arrest the man because he was wanted. The encounter led to a standoff and hours of negotiations.
9: A firefighter working on one side of the town of Vantage learned that his home on the other side of town was one of two that were burned down by the Ryegrass Coulee Fire. That blaze now mostly contained, as is the Chelan Falls Fire in Douglas County in central Washington. Authorities there offering a reward for help finding whomever started that fire.
10: If you got caught up in that Link light rail outage yesterday, we now know what caused it. Sound Transit says a rooftop hatch on one train suddenly opened, damaging the system that supplies power to the train. The agency says it is now inspecting all of the trains with those same hatches.
9: It's 7:32 at Northwest News Radio. Now on to stories that you haven't heard yet this hour. State health officials

0: Officials will finally be able to inspect the privately run ICE detention center in Tacoma thanks to a new court order.
1: Let's go right to the live desk where we have Northwest News Radio's Eric Heintz standing by with the details.
2: A U.S. District Court judge granted both the state and the Department of Health's request to order the GEO group to let inspectors into the facility. But the orders won't take effect for another 2 weeks, allowing for an appeal by the for-profit prison company. GEO argues its contract with the federal government doesn't subject it to state inspections. But Governor Bob Ferguson says the ruling means the state does have the right to ensure the health and wellness of people detained within Washington's borders. The judge's order applies only to the facility's general population areas, not to the administrative and medical areas which are directly operated by ICE. At the live desk, Eric Heintz, Northwest News Radio.
1: Convicted twice for stabbing a man to death in 2019, a former roommate finally sentenced after one of those convictions tossed for improper jury instructions. Investigators say 36-year-old Kevin Rodriguez broke into the apartment where he used to live in Monroe and stabbed Evodio Garcia Martinez to death, then hid in a bedroom and attacked others with butcher knives when they returned home. The Everett Herald reports prosecutors asked for 30 years, but a Snohomish County Superior Court judge sentenced Rodriguez to 20 years plus 4 years for the additional attack. Court documents show Rodriguez admitted to using methamphetamine before the attack, and although he claimed Martinez pointed a gun at him, no weapon was ever found.
0: It's 7:34.
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4: We got a major problem on the east side. Southbound side of I-405, only the right lane gets by with this accident as you're coming down toward Totem Lake Boulevard. Trying to get a travel time for you here from Linwood down to Bellevue. And your fastest route still is 27 minutes, taking southbound I-5 to eastbound State Route 520. Between, we'll say, Woodinville and Bellevue, if you can get onto I-405, obviously, from Totem Lake Boulevard, you'll be ahead of all of these delays. But you're going to find a lot of extra traffic, maybe even like Washington Boulevard, a lot of patients here. Now 405 northbound Renton up to Bellevue, that's a 40-minute estimate travel time. We've had a stall at the end of the Sunset entrance. At one point it was to the left side. I think it's completely cleared out. I saw on the right side with a service vehicle, but I don't see them anymore, so I think we're just dealing with some residual time, so I'll certainly keep my eyes there for you on that one. Northbound side of I-5, sluggish somewhat getting into toward downtown Seattle. From 405 up to I-90, about 20 minutes. You're okay on your lake bridges. It's obviously a bright ride for eastbound travelers, so I just keep that one in mind. And ferry riders, we get one boat service right now for a crew shortage on the Seattle Bremerton route. You'll be back to two boat service sailing from Seattle starting at 8:35. In the Northwest News Radio Traffic Center, I'm Libby Kay.
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1: Here's our weather for the next several days. We'll have partly to mostly sunny skies each and every day. Highs in the mid to upper 70s today, dipping to low 70s on Saturday. Low 70s again on Sunday, but then back up to the upper 70s on Monday and Tuesday. And those overnight lows right around 60 degrees.
0: So you're saying varying degrees of sunshine for the next several days.
1: And basically, low 70s, high 70s, low 70s, high 70s.
0: Seattle summer is upon us.
1: It is.
0: Enjoy it while we have it. Bremerton right now, 61 degrees. Everett, 63. In Olympia, it's 57. Kent, 59. Tacoma, 59. In Bellevue, it's 62. And in downtown Seattle, it's 63 degrees. 7:36 at Northwest News Radio. Along with Denise Whitaker, I'm Brian Calvert.
1: People who live around SeaTac International Airport get another chance to voice their concerns about more than two dozen airport expansion projects planned for the next few years. One of the very big concerns is traffic.
5: It's already gotten busier since we've lived there, and I just don't see it handling a lot more traffic.
1: Cindy Iverson, who lives in Tukwila, spoke with Como News about her issues with the airport's expansion. Ryan Calkins, president of the Port of Seattle Commission, says the port is trying to address people's concerns, but expansion of the airport is inevitable.
6: So we're really outgrowing the facility, and the demand for aviation, for commercial aviation, for people coming and going for business or pleasure is increasing.
1: The expansion projects are designed to accommodate 56 million passengers and expected to be completed or under construction by the year 2032.
0: What local city got high marks for being clean, quiet, and family-friendly? Bellevue. the sentiment conveyed in the Bellevue Chamber's new vibe check survey.
7: Seattle isn't that bad, but here I can really see the tax dollars put to use.
0: That's Charlize Groves talking with Como News, but the many other voters who answered the survey offer a different view. Just more than half of Bellevue as residents trust how their tax dollars are being spent. That's down significantly from 71% 5 years ago. Overall, however, 75% believe Bellevue is headed in the right direction.
1: A 17-year-old boy faces first-degree assault charge and remains behind bars over a wild chase that went through earlier this week. Northwest News Radio's Aaron Wright has more.
8: The News Tribune reports Washington State Patrol was chasing a white Lexus with no lights on, speeding south on I-5 near State Route 512. Deputies set up stop sticks near the Pacific Avenue on-ramp, but documents say the teen spotted them, swerved onto the shoulder, and aimed his car at a deputy. The teen then hit speeds of 100 miles an hour before losing control and slamming into a light pole. Court documents say he abandoned that car near Parkland and called police hours later to confess and turn himself in. Deputies say he admitted he'd made a mistake and said he was celebrating a World Cup win when his, quote, ego got the best of him. Aaron Wright, Northwest News Radio.
0: A local man suing the King County Regional Homelessness Authority after his wife was fatally shot in Seattle. We get details now from Joel Moreno with Como News.
9: In a new lawsuit, lawyers for the widow of Ina Kwan lay out a story of failure after failure by the King County Regional Homelessness Authority to supervise and get help for Cordell Goosby. Goosby opened fire at random into the Kwan's car as it was stopped at a stoplight on 4th Avenue in June of 2023. Ina Kwan was 32 weeks pregnant. Both she and the baby were killed in the shooting. Her husband, Sung Kwan, survived. Goosby was charged with first-degree murder, but after 3 years of competency evaluations, he was found not guilty by reason of insanity.
0: Now, the lawsuit claims Goosby was working with the Homelessness Authority and providers knew of his escalating behavior but did not screen him for psychiatric admission. It also says staff were told not to call 911 to report his threats.
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1: We've not seen it here yet, but 18 states so far reported cases of a foodborne illness that necessitates plenty of time in the bathroom.
0: ABC's Jim Ryan joined us earlier this morning. Jim, this is a parasitic infection. What exactly do we know about it?
10: Well, that it spreads primarily, Brian, through contaminated food or water, much the same way that E. coli does. In fact, exactly the same way as E. coli, except this one can knock you off your feet for a week or longer. Extreme stomach cramps, fatigue, and yes, what doctors call explosive diarrhea. Now, it's spread through Michigan, first of all, 1,000 cases there in Michigan. It spread to 18 states. Very, very few cases up in the Pacific Northwest. Oregon, though, has had a handful of cases, not in Washington State as a part of this outbreak. But it's thought, Brian, that most of the cases go unreported because you don't necessarily need medical attention. You're not going to go to the doctor or to an emergency room. You could treat it at home. But still, I mean, it's a growing issue now that health professionals are watching out for.
0: I don't want to take any of the seriousness away from this, but this is not something that's necessarily causing death, is it?
10: Correct. That's right. But it is making people sick. Lots of people sick. I mean, 1,000 cases in Michigan, almost 400 cases in New York State. It has spread through the Northeast and down south and then west out toward Texas and then, you know, into Colorado. But, again, it's not making people die, but it is making them sick. So it's certainly something to try to avoid in the same way that you would avoid E. coli. It's not clear. And there's been no restaurant implicated or one particular piece of fruit or vegetable implicated here. It's thought that it came into the country. Somebody traveling internationally brought it back in here, did not exercise good hygiene, spread it then within his or her household. It went from there. So, yeah, best advice, make sure that you thoroughly wash fruits and vegetables or use the ones from the garden. I made some avocado, some guacamole last night that was delicious, all of it from the garden.
0: ABC's Jim Ryan joining us on the radio this morning. Jim, it's interesting the timing. We first started hearing about this right after our July 4th barbecues, and now we've had all the visitors for the World Cup. So you're right. You know, this could have come from outside the borders. It could have come from the barbecues. I think probably the best advice, though, and especially because we haven't really seen a case here in Washington, this is the time of year we're traveling, so this is the heads up. If you're planning on going somewhere, just be aware that this is out there, right?
10: Yes, absolutely. Be careful of the food you eat. Now, heat does kill cyclosporiasis. So, you know, eating food that is, that's heated, that's been cooked, using bottled water, even traveling domestically. I know traveling to New Mexico or other parts of the world, people do try to drink bottled water, which is a great idea. But even traveling in this country, you might want to do the same thing.
0: That's ABC's Jim Ryan.
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11: This is a Bloomberg Money Minute. Stocks fluctuating between losses and gains, but tilting to the positive as investors eye the record U.S. listing of South Korea's SK Hynix chipmaker poised to gain dramatically when it starts trading. It raised more than $26.5 billion in its largest ever U.S. initial share sale by a foreign company. Investors also getting ready for the start of the second quarter earnings season could be truly pivotal. Analysts lifting forecasts ahead of the reports. But on the other hand, the S&P 500 tech sector is sending a split signal with a short-term buy signal, but a long-term sell signal scaring some investors. BMW and Volkswagen vehicle sales falling in the second quarter due to a decline in China. Volkswagen plans to cut its model lineup by as much as 50%. BMW is eyeing intensifying cost cutting. And in this summer of pink, Duncan teaming up with Kylie Jenner to debut the King Kylie collection with three limited time Duncan drinks. Denise Pellegrini, Bloomberg Radio.
1: On Wall Street right now, the Dow Jones is barely in the green. The S&P 500 barely in the red. The NASDAQ trading lower 0.3%.
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4: We got really tough ride for east side travelers this morning. We're using I-5 really either direction to avoid I-405. You'll see the signage on 405 southbound. If you're there at Juanita Woodinville Way, calling this a major collision down by Totem Lake Boulevard just before here. Still only one far right lane squeezes by. Trying to check your travel time here to get from Linwood down to Bellevue. And I-5 is going to be your fastest route. I-5 southbound to eastbound State Route 520 is going to be about 29 minutes, obviously. Taking State Route 520, you're paying anywhere from 490 to 690 to get across that lake bridge. But definitely a better bet for you. 405 northbound all morning to report an stalled vehicle at north of Sunset. At one point, I saw in the left lane. I did see it with a service vehicle in the right lane. The camera shot's all zoomed out now. I can't see. But your travel time has jumped up again to about 50 minutes for that 12 miles just from 167 trying to get up north of I-90. So maybe something new in here. Maybe just all this residual tie-up building up. But I-5 is definitely going to be your faster route, if you can believe it, coming north of I-405 and then going east on I-90. Eastbound travelers, it's a bit brighter here, but definitely a better bet for you. I-5 seems to be okay, but get ready for additional volume, I imagine. In the Northwest News Radio Traffic Center, I'm Libby Kay.
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1: What's next with our weather forecast for the weekend, George?
12: Pockets of morning clouds, clear to afternoon sun, and 75 today. Overnight and tomorrow morning, the clouds thicken back up. 55 in the morning, 72 in the afternoon. Can't rule out pockets of mist or drizzle, but mainly dry. And some sun breaks in the afternoon. A sunnier afternoon on Sunday at 73. We're back to the 80s next Tuesday and Wednesday in the Como Weather Center. I'm meteorologist George Waldenberger, Como 4 News.
1: Temperature is warming into the lower 60s so far this morning under those sunny skies. 62 degrees right now in Bremerton. It's still just 59 in Tacoma, 63 in Everett, in Bellevue, and in downtown Seattle.
0: Over to the sports desk we go. Zach Wildfang standing by. It didn't seem like at any point during this series the M's even had a Marlin on the hook at this series, right?
13: I see what you did there. What wasn't done down there is win a game. The M's were swept by the Marlins with an 8-4 loss yesterday. Randy Arozarena, Dominic Canzone, they got homers for the M's, but they've dropped their 4 out of their 6 last games overall. The M's are now second in the AL West as they head to Tampa Bay today at 4:10. Luis Castillo will be on the mound. The Storm lost to the Dream 89-78 in Atlanta yesterday. Natisha Heidemann led Seattle with 20 points. Dominique Malanga had 15 with 9 rebounds. Flaje Johnson finished with 12 points. Seattle headed to Washington, D.C. to play the Mystics on Sunday. In the World Cup, France is the first nation to make the semifinal round. The team shut out Morocco 2-0. More quarterfinal action today as Spain takes on Belgium. And Argentina's admiration for Lionel Messi runs so deep that murals, statues, and chants celebrate the World Cup legend across his home country. But one tribute remains off limits. You cannot name your child Messi. Yahoo Sports reports that officials in his hometown rejected a family's use to use Messi as a first name, citing Argentina's naming regulations, which are designed to prevent confusion between first names and last names and protect children from potentially misleading or unusual names. There's plenty of Lionels. There's almost no Messis, as that is off limits in Argentina. From the sports desk, I'm Zach Wildfang.
0: Speaking of names, 1 in 5 Americans say we judge someone based on their first name. If you think about it, I bet you can guess the female name that is judged the most in this country. We'll talk about it when the Northwest Morning News continues.
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0: Thanks for joining us on this Friday morning, along with Denise Whitaker. I'm Brian Calvert.
1: Some tasty new treats are coming to T-Mobile Park.
22: As we roll into the second half of baseball season, the Seattle Mariners are updating their food roster with 13 additions. From corn dogs to Fremont Fire Corn, a VBLT, and Peach Outfield Punch, new menu items roll out Friday, July 17th, when the San Francisco Giants come to town. In the T-Mobile pen at El Rinconcito, they've added a chips and guac value item, along with the Queso Trompo, featuring crispy corn tortillas, marinated pork, grilled pineapple, pineapple salsa, and melted mozzarella. Kid Valley in the upper level will add a crispy chicken bacon sandwich, and Ivers throws a fish and chips curveball, offering a three-piece Copper River salmon and chips. I think I'll have to do some more research. Scott Carty, Northwest News Radio.
0: The FBI has reportedly opened a preliminary financial fraud investigation into the Argentine Football Association. Investigators are working to track down over $300 million in international soccer revenues that were quietly funneled through a network of shell accounts in South Florida. The new U.S. investigation is separate from allegations of mismanagement of tax and Social Security funds that Argentine authorities are pursuing.
1: The number of Legionnaires cases in an outbreak in New York City now up to 46, with 22 people hospitalized. Health officials say 19 buildings tested positive for Legionella bacteria in the cooling towers. Responding to criticism, the city's health department says it's been aggressively identifying cooling towers that test positive, then ordering building owners to clean and disinfect those.
0: 1 in 5 Americans say they will judge someone based on their first name. Two of the names those people are most judgmental about, Karen and Chad. Karen drew the most negative reactions in the survey by Talker Research, no doubt for its use as a moniker for the stereotypical type of belligerent woman. Chad, often used online to describe a super confident male, was second. The survey also found that Gen Z is the most likely to judge someone based on their name. Chad and Karen, if you're listening right now, we love you just the same. It's 7:53.
1: 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The fireworks start at 10 o'clock Saturday night. Garage Sailors, Finney Ridge boasts 100 yard sales tomorrow with a bonus flea market in the lower parking lot at Finney Center. And the Bainbridge Island Rotary Auction and Rummage Sale kicks off with a preview tonight. The ginormous sale runs 8 to 2 tomorrow at Woodward Middle School. That's my list. I'm Denise Whitaker on Northwest News Radio.
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0: Back to the traffic center. Here's Libby.
4: Southbound side of I-405. It's still only the far right lane that it's getting by right now as you're coming down toward Totem Lake Boulevard with solid delays. Well, back toward Birdsley Boulevard, it looks like at this point, I can't get a solid travel time for you on I-405 at this point. Your fastest bet from Bellevue down to Linwood is taking southbound I-5 to eastbound State Route 520. Obviously, there's a toll involved there for State Route 520 travelers, but it's a better bet. It's also a little brighter, so keep that in mind. But you'll find extra volume, of course, working through the Kirkland area. Lake Washington Boulevard will be busier. State Route 522 so far. You're still looking about 26 minutes from Monroe down to Woodinville, but anticipate delays, of course, either direction there as you're trying to get to the I-405 in or changes through Bothell. Northbound 405 travel time is dropping. There was a stall. It's out of the way here at the Sunset Entrance ramp, but you're still pretty jammed up trying to get beyond SR-167. I-5 northbound honestly still saves you about 5 minutes to take that to eastbound I-90. I-5, though, is getting a little fuller as you're coming mid-Bowen Field up toward the West Seattle Bridge and I-90 as well. In the Northwest News Radio Traffic Center, I'm Libby Kay.
1: The weather forecast from the National Weather Service says, guess what? Sunny skies out there, mid to upper 70s, low 70s tomorrow and Sunday, but then back up to mid to upper 70s early next week. Right now, things are warming up rather nicely. We do still have 59 degrees in Tacoma and Kent, but it is 63 degrees right now in Everett, Bellevue, and in downtown Seattle.
0: Great to have you with us this morning, and stick around. Our top stories on this Friday coming up as another hour of the Northwest Morning News begins in just moments.
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32: From ABC News, I'm Sherry Preston. In a social media post, President Trump says he will not sign the housing bill that was passed with a strong bipartisan majority. It will automatically become law, that means, unless he vetoes it. From Washington, here's ABC national correspondent Stephen Portnoy.
33: The 21st Century Road to Housing Act would exempt certain projects from environmental reviews, expand financing for affordable housing, and restrict large institutional investors from owning more than 350 single-family homes. It passed in both houses with scant opposition. But President Trump says he won't sign it, quote, in protest of the Senate's refusal to pass the voter ID and citizenship requirements of the Save America Act. If he doesn't veto the bill by midnight, it will become law without his signature. That sort of thing hasn't happened in nearly a decade.
32: The president removing three remaining members of a bipartisan federal commission that tests and certifies voting machines. An aide says the president has the right to remove officials who, quote, may not be totally aligned with the important task of securing America's elections and ensuring every legal vote is counted. Major flash flooding and severe weather prompting evacuations and rescues in the Midwest and the East Coast.
34: Millions in the path of severe storms and thousands of flights delayed or canceled as wicked weather wallops the East Coast. Torrential rain and flash flooding swallowing parts of central New Jersey. Up to 3 inches of rain falling an hour, inundating roads, making many of them impassable. Drivers caught off guard, stranded in the high waters. Several people had to be rescued.
32: ABC's Morgan Norwood. Days of funeral services for the former supreme leader of Iran are now over. No U.S. strikes, however.
35: Iran is still bracing for additional strikes from the U.S. after Iran launched missiles and drones at U.S. military facilities in Bahrain, Kuwait, and Jordan. All of those missiles were intercepted.
32: ABC's Martha Raddatz. The Dow is up 45 points. 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
32: A lot of questions about Mississippi teenager Nolan Wells, who went out with friends on the 4th of July to a popular barrier island off the coast of Mississippi. The friends came back by boat. Wells did not. Family members are calling for a full investigation. And attorney Benjamin Crump telling GMA one big question is Wells' phone, which his friends brought back.
2: I don't know any teenagers, Michael Strahan, who says, if you believe their story, I'm going to stay behind and I'm going to leave my phone. I mean, no young person leaves their cell phone.
32: New information on the death of an undocumented man in Houston, Texas, and calls for an independent investigation. ABC's Jay O'Brien with that.
3: The Department of Homeland Security admitting the man shot and killed by ICE in Houston Tuesday was not the intended target of their investigation. In a statement, a DHS official now saying 52-year-old Lorenzo Salgado Araujo, a husband and father of three, was stopped by ICE because he resembled the target of an investigation, causing officers to stop his van. Salgado Araujo was then shot in the abdomen by an ICE officer. The agency claiming the officer acted in self-defense, alleging Salgado Araujo wasn't following command.
32: The European Union says Meta is breaching its social media laws by designing Facebook and Instagram to be addictive. They are demanding the company disable features that can keep people on the apps for hours, including infinite scrolling capabilities. Sherry Preston, ABC News.
31: 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One big wildfire is out, but the hunt is now on for the person responsible for starting it.
0: There's even a reward being offered. We'll tell you about that. And we're learning about an accident involving a Boeing 737 window. We'll tell you more coming up. It's 8:04.
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0: But first, we have business to take care of when it comes to your commute on this Friday morning. Here's Libby Kay.
4: Thanks, Brian. We got some real struggle spots too. 405 southbound. As you're coming down toward Chatham Lake Boulevard, you are crawling. It's only the far HOV lane that's black now. We only had that one bright lane getting by once this accident occurred. So we have been crawling back beyond State Route 522, almost down towards State Route 527. Your travel time now from Linwood to Bellevue for that 19 miles is about 48 minutes on I-405. The 22 miles by way of southbound I-5 and eastbound State Route 520, only 30. Now, it's a Friday late, so we're definitely lighter right now on I-5, and it certainly helps to have our express lanes. By the way, come Monday, we won't have them anymore. The Revive I-5 will return, but I-5 is definitely an okay alternate for you. We'll see how long it takes these southbound 405 delays to ease off, though, again, because it is a Friday late. That being said, 405 northbound Renton up to Bellevue is still about a half an hour. We're struggling earlier with the stall up by Sunset. That's gone, but the delay continues, and you're extra full still on 167 as you're coming north onto the I-405 interchange. In the Northwest News Radio Traffic Center, I'm Libby Kay.
11: Our weather forecast today calling for sunshine. We're getting it out there right now and highs in the mid to upper 70s. We'll see whether or not we reach that 80 degree mark from upper 70s. We are right now at 63 in downtown Seattle.
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0: Good morning and happy Friday. Great to have you with us on this 10th day of July. We are getting word this morning of an accident involving a Boeing 737 in Greece.
11: One person got hurt when the window on a Ryanair 737 dislodged shortly after the plane took off from a city in Greece this morning.
12: Media reports say a 61-year-old Serbian man on the Ryanair 737 was nearly sucked out of the opening created when the window dislodged when it was hit by an object from the engine. His head and shoulders were outside the plane, but he was saved because he still had his seatbelt fastened. One report also says the man's wife sitting next to him helped restrain him. The plane had just departed the Greek city of Thessaloniki and was headed to Germany. Ryanair, which is Europe's biggest budget airline, is not commenting about the cause of the accident. Rich Johnson, Northwest News Radio.
0: We're also trying to learn more this morning about a man who took a fatal fall from an apartment building on Seattle's First Hill. The King County Sheriff's Department says deputies had located a man wanted on several warrants. So early today, they had an encounter with that man. It led to a standoff that involved SWAT teams and hours of negotiations as police were evacuating neighborhood apartments early today. The man either fell or jumped from a window, falling 9 stories to his death.
11: New information shows at least 2 homes burned in the Ryegrass Cooley Fire in Vantage, one of them owned by a firefighter. Benjamin Stockdale may have lost his home, but he says he's grateful for the support he's getting from neighbors and colleagues.
5: I just sorting through all the maintenance, the fix-its, and just making sure everyone's taken care of.
11: Stockdale tells Como News that he was busy on a fire line on the other side of Vantage when his and one other home went up in flames.
5: Sadly, we lost those structures, had to mitigate the losses and protect the rest of the houses, along with protecting the other side of the town.
11: The Ryegrass Cooley Fire is now fully contained after burning nearly 600 acres, knocking out power to people around the Vantage area and closing I-5 for a few hours Wednesday because of thick smoke.
0: In north central Washington, the Chelan Hills Fire now 95% contained after burning 10,000 acres. Douglas County offering a $25,000 reward that might have information leading to an arrest and conviction. They believe this one's human caused. And in the far northeast corner of the state, crews continue to battle a new wildfire that forced residents from their homes in Okanagan County. The B&O fire broke out yesterday afternoon. It quickly ballooned from 200 to 2,000 acres.
11: And on this side of the Cascades, 2 brush fires along State Route 167 snarled traffic for some time yesterday afternoon.
6: Everybody thinks of Eastern Washington as being the, you know, the forefront of a lot of wildfires, brush fires, things like that. And over the last few years, we've actually seen more and more of those occurring in Western Washington.
11: Puget Sound Fire Division Chief Pat Pollock tells Como News it's up to all of us to take extra care when driving near dried out brush and grass. That includes making sure safety chains on trailers are not dragging on the pavement because that creates sparks that can start a fire.
0: It's 8:09. It was just yesterday morning at this time we were telling you that the Link light rail system was in disrepair and many of you were having to get off the train. Well, that damage has been repaired. Link light rail trains back on schedule this morning. Here's what we know about the cause of yesterday's big outage. Sound Transit says the rooftop hatch on one of the first generation trains unexpectedly opened while the train was near the University of Washington station. That hatch opening damaged the rooftop system that supplies power to the entire train. Took most of the day to repair everything, and the full service resumed last night. Sound Transit says it will now inspect the hatches on all of its other older trains.
11: New accusations come to light against the company operating the charter boat that sank in BC, killing 7 of the 10 people on board. Canadian investigators now say Top Vancouver Fishing Charter was using a 37-foot pleasure boat as a commercial vessel. Transport Canada says the company operated 2 Axopar vessels, and it's now seized the second one. 4 of the 10 people on board that boat were from the Seattle area. It is still unclear if the sunken boat can be brought up from the Strait of Georgia for investigation.
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7: It's one of Western Washington's oldest pastimes that involves taking a chance.

0: local horse racing, at least at the track, dates back to the 1860s. Many remember Longacres in Renton from 1933 to 1992. Then in 1996, Emerald Downs opened in Auburn, and 2026 is its 30th racing season. Its publicity director, Joe Whitty, has more than 40 years in racing. He still thinks about the first opening day at Emerald Downs after spending an interim period at Yakima Meadows following the demise of Longacres.
1: That day, to get racing back and have people come, and we had just a glorious first year that way. That was a very memorable day, the first day. And our big race, the Longacres Mile, has really been a treat.
0: Horse racing was known as the sport of kings, and at one time it was second only to Major League Baseball in popularity. But Joe says as Americans' favorite pastimes change, so have horse racing's fortunes.
1: Unfortunately, several racetracks have closed. Portland Meadows closed about 6 years ago. Hastings in Vancouver, B.C., they're not operating this year. In Northern California, racing has slowed down to virtually nothing as well.
0: Emerald Downs survives using new revenue streams and major support from its owner, the Muckleshoot Tribe. What helps draw new generations of fans are promotions once unthinkable, such as the T-Rex races, which are set for Saturday.
1: That started from a local company asking if about 10 office workers run down the stretch in togas after the last race a Saturday night back about close to 10 years ago now. And sure, you guys can do that. And then the next year they came in T-Rex costumes. And that video just, it absolutely went viral around the world.
0: Placing bets at the track based on odds are a large part of horse racing's popularity. And speaking of oddities,
1: A horse called Jazzin' with Wendy won on June 26th, 4 years in a row. A lot of horses don't race four consecutive years. A lot of horses wouldn't run on the same day four consecutive years. A lot of horses wouldn't run on the same day at the same track. And that filly, a Washington bred, won on that day four consecutive years, 1996 through 1999. And I'd put that record up against any track and going back in thoroughbred history.
0: Joe points out there's more than just betting on the ponies at the track. Emerald Downs has many family activities as well. Race days are still Friday nights, Saturdays, and Sundays. Emerald Downs' 30th racing season runs until September 7th. Eric Heintz, Northwest News Radio.
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3: This is a Bloomberg Money Minute. Talks continue, but the ceasefire between the U.S. and Iran is now over. That's according to President Trump after several nights of U.S. airstrikes and Iranian retaliation, mostly on U.S. allies in the region, which have sent oil prices and stocks whipsawing up and down. Right now on Wall Street, the Dow is up just very slightly. The Nasdaq down by a third of a percent. The S&P 500 is flat, and oil fluctuating today between gains and losses, now down slightly, still near $72 a barrel. Shares of Delta Airlines down 2% despite posting an earnings beat last quarter. That's thanks to strong demand from high-paying premium international and corporate travelers. That helped offset sky-high jet fuel prices. And one of the world's biggest automakers having some trouble. Global sales at Volkswagen taking a tumble in the second quarter of this year, falling almost 9% from a year ago. Now the automaker is slashing its model lineup nearly in half. Tom Busby, Bloomberg Radio.
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5: Get right back to the traffic center. Libby, how's our Friday commute going?
6: Oh, it has been that great, Brian. Actually, we're used to it Friday light, and we have major struggles for east side travelers. Southbound 405, still about 40 minutes for that 19 or so miles inward to Bellevue. Now, that would be normal if it wasn't our Friday light, and if we didn't have this crash here before Totem Lake Boulevard. It's the left HOV lane that's still blocked. We had only one right lane getting by, so that's why we're still struggling. And that's why I-5 going south to eastbound State Route 520 is actually a better bet for you. Going to save you the better part of 10 minutes at this point. It does look like there's reports of a stall, southbound I-5 Express on the off-ramp to Cherry Street. I'm certainly looking for that. Haven't seen a major delay for southbound I-5 travelers. At least you have your express lanes still today, your last day through the rest of the year, because come Monday morning, we'll have revived I-5 back with no express lane access whatsoever. Just have your northbound 405 if you're trying to get up through Renton. Earlier stall at Sunset's to blame. That's gone. Eastbound side of Highway 18. Ooh, boy, I just checked your travel time for that 8 or so miles between Issaquah, Hobart Road, and I-90. You're looking at about 37 minutes. I have reports of road work through here. Visually can't confirm that. I sure see those delays. You know exactly what the issue is or what roads or lanes are blocked. You can always reach out to us safely. 206-421-1000. In the Northwest News Radio Traffic Center, I'm Libby Kay.
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7: Let's get a check of our weather from George Waldenberger.
8: Good morning. More importantly, happy Friday. There will be some pockets of morning clouds. Can't rule out a sprinkle here or there, but most areas dry. And this afternoon, the sun breaks out of the clouds and 75 degrees. Not bad. Tomorrow, the clouds a little thicker. Can't rule out pockets of mist or drizzle, but mainly dry weather. And a few sun breaks toward the end of the day at 72. Morning clouds, afternoon sun on Sunday and 73 degrees. In the Como Weather Center, I'm meteorologist George Waldenberger, Como 4 News.
7: Temperatures throughout the region mostly in the 60s, although a few of you are still hanging out a little bit cooler in the 50s, like in Olympia, where it is 59 degrees. Right now, however, it is 64 in Bremerton, 63 in Everett, Bellevue, and Seattle.
5: Get you over to the sports desk this morning. Zach Wildfang standing by. It looks like we're a little bit closer to finding out who might be the new owners of the football team.
9: It certainly seems that we've at least got it narrowed down to two leading ownership groups, according to Front Office Sports. One bid led by Celtics minority owner Aditya Mittal and former Celtics governor Wick Grosbeck, while the other is headed by 49ers minority investor Vinod Khosla. One of the groups reportedly including a former Seahawk, though the player of that player has not been identified yet.
5: Russell Wilson. I just guessed. Just a guess.
9: I would assume he's financially in a position to maybe be involved.
5: I couldn't think of too many who were.
9: Sure, yeah. The franchise is expected to command a record-breaking sale price with estimates ranging between $8 and $10 billion. I feel like I need to do a Dr. Evil voice for that. The Mariners, they were swept by the Marlins following an 8-4 loss in Miami yesterday. The M's are now second in the AL West, headed to Tampa Bay today at 4:10. Manager Dan Wilson tried to address the offensive struggle to reporters last night.
10: We're seeing contact. We're getting the contact. It's just, you know, not the contact type of contact where we're getting it in the outfield and getting the ball in the air. It's more on the ground but it's going to come. And I think, you know, we get to Tampa Bay tomorrow. We have to make our adjustments offensively, and we will. And get headed in the right direction in Tampa.
9: We'll see what they do down in Florida today. For the first time, a U.S. television audience for a World Cup match topped 50 million viewers. Combined numbers from Monday's U.S.-Belgium match across all platforms, 50.1 million people, shattering the early initial 30 million estimates. So what a record for U.S. soccer. From the sports desk, I'm Zach Wildfang.
5: Stay with us. The two things you need to know about Interstate 5 through downtown Seattle. One starts tonight. One starts money, or Monday, that is, and it probably will cost you time and money. We'll have details for you when the Northwest Morning News continues.
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1: 8:21 on our Friday morning commute together, along with Denise Whitaker, I'm Brian Calvert. So the World Cup is over, and that means all that road work that they put on pause during the World Cup, well, the pause is over too. Revive I-5 is back. The northbound lanes of I-5 are going to close tonight through Monday morning so they can get everything set so they can be ready for all the work to resume Monday.
2: And in order to get everything set, that means they have to bring back all the equipment that they took away before FIFA World Cup so they can finish their work on the Ship Canal Bridge. Tom Pierce with State Department of Transportation says the road is just too busy to return to active traffic.
3: The Ship Canal Bridge is one of the busiest on the West Coast. It carries about 240,000 cars a day.
2: Once the full closure is over, the two right lanes of northbound I-5 over the bridge will be closed through the end of the year. Southbound traffic won't get any break. The express lanes will continue going northbound as well.
1: Again, what you need to know, starting at midnight tonight, all lanes, all mainline lanes of I-5 northbound will be closed at I-90 all the way through 45th Street, so all the way across the Ship Canal Bridge. You'll only have the northbound express lanes to get you that direction. That's going to be all weekend long from midnight to Monday morning. And then for your Monday morning commute, what you need to know is that Ship Canal Bridge is back down to two lanes, express lanes in the northbound direction, and that's really going to stink for those of you trying to come south from the North Sound area.
2: Usually ferry delays involve something on the water, but this time trying to board a boat is perhaps going to be delayed for a different reason.
4: If you're planning to visit Vashon Island by ferry this Sunday through Wednesday, you will be guided by flaggers as you depart from the lot from 8 a.m. to 4 p.m. Washington State Ferry says a sinkhole needs to be repaired by the King County Department of Road Services. Pedestrians may also run into shoulder lane or sidewalk closures. Crews plan to have the project completed by the end of day Wednesday. Scott Carty, Northwest News Radio.
2: A new medical center is coming to Arlington in a few months.
5: As the city of Arlington continues to grow, there is more need for medical services. 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The new 30,000 square foot facility will house an urgent care center, family medicine, lab services, and more. The plan is to complete construction by August of 2027 and open the medical center that fall. Marina Rockinger, Northwest News Radio.
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1: Back to the traffic center. Libby, what do you have for us?
6: All right, well, it's just struggling, Brian, southbound 405, coming down toward Totem Lake. Your crash has been blocking the HOV lane right before 124th Street. And so you're inching back, it looks like, just almost towards, say, around 527. From Linwood down to Bellevue, 19 miles, still about 42 minutes. 10 minutes faster by going southbound I-5 to eastbound, stay around 520 now. There's enough vehicles on I-5 southbound coming down through Linwood toward Montlake Terrace. Of course, you do have your express lanes right now. There are reports of a stall on the express lane exit ramp to Cherry Street, maybe blocking that. Visually, I'm having a hard time confirming that for you. Northbound side of I-5, Tukwila to downtown Seattle, 11 miles. So we're talking about from 405 up to I-90. It's about 24 minutes. Some of us were avoiding I-405 northbound earlier, too. It's still pretty jammed up trying to get up through Renton, but an earlier stall cleared. Planned road work, apparently, on Highway 18 eastbound coming up toward I-90. It's about a half an hour for the 8.5 miles going east from Issaquah Hobart Road up to I-90. Westbound's even 19 minutes, but I don't know that that's road work through there. Tacoma, you've also got some issue here. This is State Route 509 that shut down both directions between 11th and Taylor Way. This was an overnight power pole damage. I think this is going to be staying closed through the morning. In the Northwest News Radio Traffic Center, I'm Libby Kaye.
2: Sunshine, that's what we've got coming our way today all the way through early next week. Highs in the mid to upper 70s today, low 70s tomorrow. At the moment, we're already in the 60s, 63 in downtown Seattle.
1: In entertainment news this morning, the list keeps growing. Coldplay has been tapped to perform at the 2026 FIFA World Cup Final Halftime Show on July 19th in New York. The band will take the stage alongside Madonna, Shakira, BTS, and as we told you yesterday, Justin Bieber.
2: Original Foreigner singer Lou Gramm says he feels like there's other things he wants to do, so he's going to retire from performing live when he finishes his current tour at the end of the year. He made this announcement in a conversation posted to his YouTube channel, saying he's been doing this for more than 54 years. Graham says he'll now spend more time with his children and playing with his cars while he's still able of driving.
1: And Netflix is now streaming its remake of Little House on the Prairie, set in the late 1800s. And just like the show you remember from the 70s and 80s, it follows the Ingalls family as they settle on the frontier. Filming from season two already underway. They say a fan favorite will be added to the cast for season two. Top stories coming up. Stay with us.
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6: ABC News, I'm Sherry Preston. President Trump says this morning he will not sign the bipartisan housing affordability bill in protest over his voter ID law not being taken up by Congress. The bill was a rare piece of legislation that both Republicans and Democrats strongly supported. By not signing it, the bill becomes law unless the president vetoes it. Cases of that parasite making life difficult for people have been found in 18 states now.
7: There's no medication to prevent the illness caused by cyclosporiasis, and treatment once you're infected is aimed at managing the severe stomach bug symptoms. The outbreak has at least one fast food chain, Taco Bell, pulling tomatoes, lettuce, cilantro, and raw onions from its menu in hard-hit Michigan.
6: Flash flooding in the Midwest has led to life-threatening conditions, especially in the state of Missouri, where there have been water rescues in the central part of the state. Extreme heat warnings for much of the country this weekend. In Spain, the heat wave triggering wildfires that have so far claimed a dozen lives. This is ABC News.
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9: One person hurt when the window of a Boeing 737 popped out after it was hit by a piece coming off the plane's engine. It happened as the Ryanair flight took off from a city in Greece. Media reports say the man was nearly sucked out of the opening, but was saved by his wife and his seatbelt.
10: Two big fires in central Washington, mostly contained. The one near Vantage destroyed at least two homes. The other one in Douglas County now has a reward being offered to find the person responsible for that fire, which did end up killing one person and also destroyed homes.
9: Extreme fire danger, not just east of the mountains. Officials got a reminder of that yesterday when crews had to put out two small brush fires right next to SR 167.
10: The unexpected opening of a rooftop hatch is now blamed for yesterday's link light rail outage. Sound Transit says the hatch damaged the mechanism that connects the train to its power supply when it opened. The agency is now inspecting all of the trains with those hatches.
9: It's 8:32 at Northwest News Radio. Now on to stories you haven't heard yet this hour. State health officials will finally be able to inspect the privately run ICE detention center in Tacoma.
10: That is the result of a court order. We learn more from Northwest News Radio's Eric Heintz.
11: U.S. District Court Judge Benjamin Settle granted both the state and the Department of Health's request to order GEO Group to let inspectors into the facility. But the orders won't take effect for another 2 weeks, so GEO can appeal. One of the country's largest private for-profit prison companies, GEO has argued that its contract with the federal government doesn't allow the firm to submit to state inspections. But Governor Ferguson says under the judge's ruling, the state does have the right to ensure the health and wellness of people detained within Washington's borders. The order applies to the facility's general population areas, but not to the administrative and medical areas, which are

0: 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Eric Heintz, Northwest News Radio.
1: A man who's been convicted twice for stabbing another man to death is finally sentenced 7 years after the crime was committed. One of those convictions was overturned for improper jury instructions. And although Kevin Rodriguez's attorney fought for another overturning, a judge ruled that last conviction stands and sentenced Rodriguez to 2 decades in prison. Investigators say the 36-year-old broke into the apartment where he used to live in Monroe and stabbed Evodio Garcia's Martinez to death and then hid in a bedroom and attacked others with butcher knives when they returned home. The Herald reports that prosecutors asked for 30 years, but a Snohomish County Superior Court judge sentenced Rodriguez to 20 years plus 4 for the additional attack.
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1: Libby, doesn't sound like a regular Friday light on the freeways this morning.
4: We got a lot going on. We've already got that ongoing road work, the paving on Highway 18 under I-90 that is keeping that interchange closed. All the right turning ramps, though, are open, but that is why you're looking at about a half an hour right now on eastbound Highway 18, climbing up Tiger Mountain to I-90, just for that 8.5 or so miles. Issaquah Hobart Road is like 2 minutes longer right now, so it's not necessarily saving you much in terms of travel time, but you're not jammed at all on that stretch of roadway, so if you don't want to sit in traffic, it may be an okay alternate, but this is not going to reopen until 5 o'clock Monday morning. This is an ongoing paving project all weekend long. It's going to be packed in. You know, they do have detours posted for folks trying to get in towards Snoqualmie. Now, 405 coming south. You're still heavily delayed trying to get beyond Canyon Park toward Totem Lake Boulevard. Earlier crash still here blocking that far HOV lane. That's 40 minutes for the 19 or so miles from Linwood down to Bellevue. I-5 is still faster to go south than east on State Route 520. Obviously, you got to pay for those roadways. Tacoma had damaged power line, pole actually, on State Route 509 earlier this morning. It's keeping it shut down both directions between East 11th and Taylor Way. So you're going to be heavier on Taylor Way, Alexander Avenue, probably throughout the day. Seattle's got a stall reported still on southbound I-5 Express on the off ramp to Cherry Street. And the Northwest News Radio Traffic Center, Libby Kay.
2: Here's what we have on tap for our weather forecast, not just today, but for several days to come. Mid to upper 70s today, then low 70s tomorrow on your Saturday, low 70s again on Sunday, but Monday and Tuesday warming up back up into the upper 70s. So we'll be up today, down Saturday, Sunday, up on Monday. Each of those days, partly sunny to mostly sunny skies, and those overnight lows in the morning, if you're getting up early, somewhere in the mid to upper 50s to right around 60 degrees.
1: Speaking of being up, it sounded like we were a little bit warmer yesterday than we first thought.
2: We
1: were saying mid 70s. It was easily 80 degrees in West Seattle yesterday afternoon. So hope you enjoyed the warmth and the sunshine. We have plenty more to come. Right now, it's 60 in Olympia, 65 in Bremerton, 63 in Bellevue, 62 in Kent, and 63 degrees with a little bit of blue sky in downtown Seattle. It's 8:36 at Northwest News Radio. Along with Denise Whitaker, I'm Brian Calvert.
2: For the fifth time in the past few months, people unhappy with SeaTac International Airport's expansion plans got a chance to voice their objections. The people in charge are again pledging to take those concerns seriously.
5: I wouldn't deny that certainly a large industrial facility like this is going to have impacts.
2: The Port of Seattle Commission President Ryan Calkins tells Como News he's focused on an open, transparent process. At yesterday's hearing, people talked about more pollution, chemical runoff, constant noise, and more traffic. SeaTac resident Dana Knickerbocker says it's already too much.
6: I was actually thinking maybe I'll move away somewhere else, rather than have to deal with this, but or get mitigation somehow, like better windows from the port.
2: The FAA recently gave the Port of Seattle permission to advance 31 near-term projects into design and construction phases. The projects include 19 more gates, a second terminal, and more cargo facilities.
1: The King County Regional Homelessness Authority facing a lawsuit over a fatal shooting that happened back in 2023. Prosecutors say Cordell Gooseby opened fire at random, hitting Ina Kwong, who was sitting in traffic with her husband at the intersection of 4th Avenue and Lenora Street. You may remember hearing about this story. Jeremy Harris with Como News says Gooseby was found not guilty by reason of insanity earlier this year.
7: The lawsuit just filed in King County Superior Court alleges Gooseby was working with providers at the Regional Homelessness Authority and they knew of his escalating behavior, which included noise complaints, drug use threats, and delusions. Right before the murder, the lawsuit says Gooseby told a KCRHA caseworker he was afraid he was going to hurt someone. The lawsuit alleges KCRHA failed to get him screened for involuntary commitment and discouraged staff from calling 911 to report his threats to police, all right before the horrific and random attack on the Kwans. The case sparked intense backlash in Seattle as neighbors rallied for more police and more safety measures to be taken downtown in a year that set a homicide record for the city.
1: Ina Kwong was pregnant at the time of the fatal shooting.
2: It's always good to take the pulse of a city from time to time. This time, a new local survey has residents using positive words to describe their city.
8: It's very clean, very safe. It smells good.
9: Seems to be really safe. The police presence is very evident here, and they're always on top of things. It's very clean here, which I like a lot. Very family-oriented.
2: Those Bellevue residents talking with Como News fall right in line with what the Bellevue Chamber's new Vibe poll shows. The survey of voters in Bellevue found 96% say they do feel safe downtown. 8 out of 10 have a favorable view as well of their police department.
1: It's not all rosy, though. 6 out of 10 respondents to the survey say Bellevue's taxes are too high, and their trust in how the money's being spent fell from 71% to 53% in the past 5 years. And while many Bellevue residents support sidewalks and a planned pedestrian and bicycle crossing over I-405, they also oppose bike lanes that take lanes away from drivers.
2: A teenager claims a World Cup win put him at the center of a police chase. We learn more from Northwest News Radio's Aaron Wright.
10: A 17-year-old boy is under arrest, accused of trying to run over two Pierce County deputies during an early morning pursuit. Court documents say the teen was driving a stolen white Lexus and aimed it at deputies near Interstate 5 and State Route 512 on Monday, reaching speeds of nearly 100 miles an hour before crashing into a light pole. The News Tribune reports he later turned himself in, telling deputies he let his ego get the best of him after celebrating a World Cup win. He's facing first-degree assault charges and was booked into Raymond Hall. Aaron Wright, Northwest News Radio.
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2: A former Olympian pleads not guilty to federal charges accusing him of vandalizing the reflecting pool at the Lincoln Memorial.
1: ABC News national correspondent Stephen Portnoy joined us earlier this morning. Stephen, after a court appearance yesterday, this man's attorney issued a warning to the entire country.
11: He said that we should all be concerned about the idea that an innocent man would be charged with a felony that brings up to 10 years in prison. This hearing yesterday lasted not even 15 minutes, where a not guilty plea was entered on behalf of the former Olympic canoeist David Hearn, who was arrested, charged with felony destruction of property at the Lincoln Memorial reflecting pool. His attorney, Norm Eisen, told reporters afterward that, quote, it's not a crime to touch the reflecting pool, to touch water in the United States of America. David Hearn, in an interview shortly after his arrest, told ABC News that he only touched a loose piece of blue liner that he saw floating in the water and didn't rip or tear anything. Nevertheless, prosecutors have moved forward. They got an indictment from a grand jury here in D.C. And the U.S. Attorney for Washington, Jeanine Pirro, told reporters at a news conference that the National Park Service employee says that she got into a bit of a shouting match with Hearn when she told him to drop the piece of liner, and she alleges that he shouted back at her, "What do you care? It's not your pool," or something along those lines. And I imagine if this does go to trial, which we wouldn't expect until sometime early next year, that the woman who apparently works for the Park Service, who has this had this exchange allegedly, would share that as evidence. But other than that, Norm Eisen, the attorney, says that there's a fair amount of discovery that will have to take place in this case in the lead up to a trial. And you can imagine that that means that the defense will want to see emails and other communications inside the Interior Department, which oversees the National Park Service, perhaps even communications with the White House, because the suggestion is that all this has happened at the president's direction, that he was upset about the negative news coverage of the algae growth and the floating liner after having taken on this endeavor personally, having personally visited the reflecting pool to oversee the construction work, having signed off on a no-bid contract to the firm that was hired to do the work, and it became something of a national flashpoint, an emblem of a bit of mismanagement on the part of the Trump administration as to how it is enacting some of its beautification efforts here in Washington, D.C., and that perhaps that led to Hearn being charged. But I guess we'll see as it all plays out in D.C. Superior Court.
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12: This is a Bloomberg Money Minute. President Trump says he will not

0: sign a bipartisan housing bill into law because lawmakers have not approved his controversial voter ID bill. But the 21st Century Road to Housing Act, which had overwhelming support from both sides of Congress and essentially limits institutional investors from buying up too many homes, will become law tomorrow. That's unless Trump issues a veto. Shares of home builders, big ones like D.R. Horton, KB Home, Pulte Group, all a little bit higher. While elsewhere on Wall Street, stocks are seeing gains now as investors await the stock market debut of South Korean memory chip maker SK Hynix sometime today. Right now, the Dow's up 0.25%. The Nasdaq is pretty much flat. The S&P up very slightly. A new survey says most employers are not covering GLP-1 meds for their workers, despite Medicare deciding to cover those drugs. The International Foundation of Employee Benefit Plans says just about one-third of companies now cover the cost of those medications for both diabetes and weight loss. Tom Busby, Bloomberg Radio.
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4: All clear southbound side of I-405. Nothing on the left shoulder here as you're coming down toward Totem Lake Boulevard. You are still struggling, though, as you're coming down toward State Route 522. Linwood to Bellevue is down to about 35 minutes, so travel time is definitely dropping. Definitely encourage some folks to take southbound I-5 instead. That was a much heavier and, better alternate for quite a while. So that does look a bit busier. Linwood down to Seattle, that's 16 miles, is up to 27 minutes. I don't see any major jam-up pockets. There was a stall southbound I-5 Express at your Cherry Street exit ramp. That's gone open again. Northbound 405, still about 35 minutes for the 12 miles rented up to Bellevue. That was kind of a heavier go. We also have paving, though, blocking Highway 18 under I-90. This is both directions. All your right turning ramps are open, but this is going to be an ongoing paving project through Monday morning. So right now, you're looking about 34 minutes eastbound Highway 18 as you're climbing up Tiger Mountain to I-90. Issaquah Hobart Road's actually starting to save you some travel time, so maybe something to consider and keep in mind throughout the weekend. There's also a westbound SR-18 crash coming down toward Weyerhaeuser Way. That's on to the right shoulder. Tacoma, we still have Highway State Route 509. Shut down between East 11th and Taylor Way. There's a damaged power pole here. This could be closed through the morning. So Taylor Way, Alexander Avenue, Better Bets, and the Northwest News Radio Traffic Center. I'm Libby Kay.
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1: What's happening next with our weather as we head into the weekend, George?
5: Mid-70s today. Any pockets of morning cloud cover should clear up or break up for the afternoon. Not a bad day. Overnight, clouds once again, 55. Tomorrow, the morning clouds a little more stubborn to clear. Give them time, though. They should break up somewhat in the afternoon at 72. Then Sunday, 73, a brighter afternoon. Then by Tuesday and Wednesday, it's low to mid-80s. In the Como Weather Center, I'm meteorologist George Waldenberger, Como 4 News.
1: Temperatures in the area warming up rather nicely right now. It's already 65 degrees in Bremerton, 64 in Everett, Bellevue, and downtown Seattle.
3: Let's get over to the sports desk. Zach Wildfang standing by. I can't believe we're already at the MLB draft.
6: I know. It seems we're all-stars and drafts, and everything's happening all at once, it seems. But the Mariners are going to the 2026 MLB draft with the number 24 overall pick. And they are keeping their options open. The team executives say they're willing to select the best player available. They're not super concerned about position this go-around. Last year, I think we had the third overall pick, so it's not quite the same going in with the 24th pick. We also have number 65, 101, and 129th to cap off the first day of the draft. The M's current roster in a bit of a slump, though, as they fell 8-4 to the Marlins yesterday. To surrender that series in a sweep, the Mariners will head into today's game against Tampa, second in the AL West. Seahawks head coach Mike McDonald took some time out of the American Century Celebrity Golf Tournament to go on the Dan Patrick Show and reveal a little bit about his work-life balance.
7: Are you a grinder that you're going to be there all day, all night?
8: No, I can't. I just can't. I tell the team, like, if I'm making decisions after 9 p.m., like, we're in trouble. You know, so, and we get a workout in the morning with our crew, and then we put in a great day's work, and then we go home, you know.
6: I guess that's how you win a Super Bowl. And congratulations to the McDonald family expecting their second child, he announced on that same podcast. In tennis, Alexander Zverev will play for another major trophy in Wimbledon a month after winning his first Grand Slam title at the French Open. That match just wrapped up a little bit ago. He ended the underdog story. In England, I guess they're calling it the fairy tale.
3: I get it.
6: Yeah, Arthur Ferry, the local boy, grew up just minutes away from Wimbledon and unfortunately was not able to make it into the finals. But from the sports desk, I'm Zach Wildfang, Northwest News Radio.
3: Thanks very much, Zach. Speaking of sports, we're trying to figure this out, but there's new stuff all over the menu at T-Mobile Park in the middle of the season. Do you know why they rolled it out in the middle of the season?
6: I don't, but, you switch it up a little bit.
3: Okay. Well, they did a lot of switching at the ballpark, and we're going to tell you about it when the Northwest Morning News continues.
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3: We know you have choices for news and information. Thank you so much for choosing to spend some time with Northwest News Radio on this Friday morning. Along with Denise Whitaker, I'm Brian Calvert.
1: Known as a premier destination for dining, yes, dining at the ballpark, the home of the Mariners, is enhancing its menu now for the rest of the season.
17: Ever heard of a VBLT? Beginning Friday, July 17th, you can taste one. It's a vegan peppercorn bacon, arugula, and heirloom tomato sandwich at The Natural in Section 146 of T-Mobile Park. In the T-Mobile Pen, Great State Burger is adding a corn dog with a twist, all-natural chicken dipped in a honey corn batter and fried to a golden crisp. Summertime peach flavors hit rolling smoke in the upper deck with peach-glazed pork belly burnt ends. And Seattle Street Corn in Section 144 rolls out Capitol Hill Corn, featuring a miso aioli, furikake, crispy pork belly, and green onion. Just one of 13 new items. My oh my. Scott Carty, Northwest News Radio.
3: They do make you work for that treat there at the end. You got to go
1: right,
3: all the way up to that section.
1: Right, you
3: got
1: to go all the way to the right section, whether you're sitting there or not. So vegans are going to get some extra steps in.
3: Renovation work will shut down two Seattle Public Library branches beginning August 8th. The Fremont and West Seattle branches will be closed until early November. The Times reports both libraries are getting updated electric HVAC systems.
1: The Justice Department is investigating the financial operations of Argentina's Football Association, looking for evidence of fraud and money laundering.
18: After more than $300 million and counting, could potentially have been moved through U.S. bank accounts and shell companies. Millions of dollars allegedly been spent on luxuries like jets, mansions, and yachts. And even a so-called, quote-unquote, spiritual guide to accompany the team to tournaments around the world.
1: That's News Nation's Blake Berman.
3: The number of Legionnaires cases in an outbreak in New York City is now up to 46, with 22 people in the hospital. Health officials say 19 buildings have tested positive for Legionella bacteria in the cooling towers. Responding to criticism, the city's health department says it has been aggressively identifying cooling towers that test positive for Legionella bacteria and then ordering building owners to clean and disinfect.
1: The New York Times and other media outlets asking a federal judge to impose sanctions on OpenAI, accusing the maker of ChatGPT of hiding evidence important to what could be a landmark copyright infringement trial. The dispute is over how OpenAI AI and its business partner Microsoft built their AI technologies using millions of news articles.
6: It's time to find out what's on the screen. I'm Zach Wildthing. There's a new movie in theaters today, Gail Daughtry and the Celebrity Sex Pass. When her fiancé uses their Celebrity Hall Pass agreement, Midwest bride Gail Daughtry travels to Hollywood seeking revenge by pursuing her own celebrity encounter with the one and only Jon Hamm. The film might not win any awards for cinematography or for much at that, but it does come with no shortage of laughs and features more eclectic cameos than you can fathom. According to The Hollywood Reporter, Warner Brothers is developing a reboot of the 1993 family hit Free Willy. The original film became a global box office success, spawning multiple sequels and helping raise awareness about the plight of captive orcas. Fans of The Hunger Games will have the chance to revisit the entire franchise on the big screen when all five films return to theaters this September. This will be ahead of the November 20th release of The Hunger Games Sunrise on the Reaping. Each day of the event will feature a different film along with an exclusive sneak peek at the upcoming prequel. That's what's on the screen on Northwest News Radio.
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3: Libby, as we approach 9 o'clock this morning, who might be running a little bit behind?
4: Folks trying to get into Bellevue, both sides of 405, still pretty heavy. Southbound side, still struggling somewhat, trying to get beyond State Route 522. We had an earlier crash down before Totem Lake Boulevard. I had only one right lane getting by for quite a while. We are starting to catch back up through here. I-5 southbound was actually a faster route for quite a long time. It's okay. I would stick to I-405 and stick through some of those minor sluggishness. But Shoreline to Seattle is about 20 minutes on I-5 southbound. You still have your express lanes available. Become at midnight tonight, they're shutting down I-5. Northbound only having the express lanes available in the northbound direction all weekend long, and that's just going to stay that way come Monday morning through the end of the year. We won't have any southbound express lanes, so I appreciate these express lanes today while you have them. 405 is still a little sluggish northbound for a good half an hour. The 12 miles rented up to Bellevue. We've got paving in Snoqualmie shutting down Highway 18 just under the I-90 interchange, so if you're coming up Highway 18, you are going to be able to turn right. All of your right ramps are open here through this project, but it's going to continue till Monday morning, so pretty significant delays already climbing up Tiger Mountain. Issaquah Hobart Road's going to already save you some time. In the Northwest News Radio Traffic Center, I'm Libby Kay.
1: Sunshine is on tap, not just for today through the weekend, but also early next week. Basically, temperatures ranging from the mid to upper 70s to lower 70s over the weekend, and then back up to the mid to upper 70s on Monday and Tuesday. We currently have 65 degrees in Bremerton, 64 in Seattle.
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30: From ABC News, I'm Chuck Severson. Bad storms, major rain and flooding are leading to evacuations and rescues in the Midwest and East Coast. ABC News Chief Meteorologist Ginger Z.
31: Many of these go through the weekend, and so all the way up to Pittsburgh, much of West Virginia, into southern Ohio and eastern Kentucky, well, the entire state of Kentucky, under flood watch. We're not only going to have the flash flooding potential, but also some damaging winds.
30: Forecasters say 12 inches of rain fell in Iron County, Missouri in only 7 hours. European wildfire emergencies continue. One roared through southern Spain overnight, killing at least 12 people, 8 people injured, 23 others missing. The Iran situation still not resolved. There's still what U.S. officials are calling technical talks. ABC News Chief Global Affairs Correspondent Martha Raddatz.
32: There were no new U.S. attacks overnight despite two nights of bombing. And the fact that the president has declared the ceasefire over, this comes on the final day of a 6-day funeral service for the Ayatollah killed in the opening rounds of this war well over 4 months ago. Massive crowds mourned the slain leader.
30: Mexican officials say their government will file criminal complaints over the deaths of its citizens in ICE custody or as part of any immigration enforcement operations. New details on this week's fatal shooting of a Mexican national killed by federal agents in Houston claiming self-defense. ABC's Jay O'Brien in Washington.
33: The shooting sending shockwaves through Houston. Salgado Araujo, an undocumented immigrant living in the U.S. for 35 years, was close to obtaining legal immigration status, his son said.
34: Undocumented migrants are humans.
33: They're demanding an independent investigation.
30: Department of Homeland Security admits he was not the intended target. CDC trying to trace the source of the stomach bug now reported in 18 states. You're listening to ABC News.
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30: For the first time, surgeons at UC San Diego have operated through humanoid robots, removing gallbladders and two procedures on pigs, a key step before any human trials. With more about the robot called Surgi, ABC's Sophie Flay.
2: Surgi is not like the robotic systems already in operating rooms, machines that require a lot of space. Surgi fits anywhere a person can, and that's the point. Researchers say robots like Surgi could one day help ease staffing shortages in hospitals, starting as an assistant, handing tools and cleaning up.
30: Google is rolling out a new How This Ad Was Made panel, making it easier to spot AI ads. It will show whether an ad was created or altered with artificial intelligence. We are remembering aviation pioneer Wally Funk, the youngest of the Mercury 13, a group of women who aced grueling training decades ago but never made it into space. Funk's dream later becoming a reality. ABC's Hannah Batah.
4: I never had any bad feelings. I knew I was going.
2: In 2021,
5: we're going to fly you up into space.
2: Amazon founder Jeff Bezos surprising the then 82-year-old with a seat on the maiden crewed flight of his Blue Origin rocket. At 82, she became the oldest woman ever to reach space.
4: I love it. It was great.
2: Funk's advice for every dreamer coming up behind her.
4: The only thing a woman needs to compete in a man's world is ability.
30: Chuck Sievertson, ABC News.
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6: Another airline incident happening this morning, this one involving a dislodged window on a Boeing 737.
7: A standoff between police and a wanted man ends with a fatal fall on Seattle's First Hill. We'll have details straight ahead, but first it's 9:04.
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7: Let's get back to the traffic center. Here's Libby.
8: I'm looking for a crash right now, Brian, on I-90, reported westbound by Island Crest Way. Keep it posted if you can, 206-421-1000. It does look like there are some delays on the approach. We may have, a left lane blocked through here. We did have a pretty significant crash southbound 405 earlier this morning, coming down toward Totem Lake Boulevard. Gone. Delays actually easing pretty well here on 405. Northbound even wrenching up to Bellevue. 27 minutes for that 12 miles. That's actually dropped quite a bit. We've got paving work all weekend long that already has SR18 shut down under I-90. All those right-turning ramps are open through this project, but this is not going to be completed until about 5 o'clock Monday morning. So we've got significant delays already climbing up Tiger Mountain, eastbound Highway 18. Just the 8.5 miles between Issaquah Hobart Road and I-90 is about 25 minutes. It's actually 3 minutes longer right now by taking Issaquah Hobart Road, so maybe not the better bet. That's been on and off helpful. We've also had a situation since overnight in Tacoma where an accident damaged the power pole. So State Route 509 remains closed down right between 11th and Taylor Way. Looks like you have to take Taylor Way or Alexander in the meantime. In the Northwest News Radio Traffic Center, I'm Libby Kay.
6: Our weather forecast for today, mid to upper 70s. Should be very comfortable out there, although could be a bit warm for a few of you, Brian. Partly to mostly sunny skies throughout the afternoon. 64 degrees right now in downtown Seattle.
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7: Good morning to you on this Friday. It is the 10th of July. It's great to have you with us this morning here at Northwest News Radio. There's been another accident involving a Boeing 737 and a broken window. Let's get details this morning from Northwest News Radio's Rich Johnson.
9: A Ryanair 737 had just taken off from the Greek city of Thessaloniki when, according to the airline, a piece came off the engine and hit a window, dislodging it. The man on the right side window seat was nearly pulled out. His head and shoulders were outside the plane. Media reports say the combination of the man's wife holding onto him and his still-fastened seatbelt saved him. He was taken to a hospital. Another passenger says it sounded like a tire bursting, the cabin quickly decompressing, oxygen masks coming down before the pilots turned back and landed. Ryanair's statement about the accident did not address a cause. Rich Johnson, Northwest News Radio.
6: A standoff between a wanted man and law enforcement on Seattle's First Hill ended early this morning when that man fell or jumped to his death. The King County Sheriff's Office says deputies located the wanted man in an apartment at 8th and Spring, but the encounter led to a standoff that was followed by hours of negotiations. Crews were working to evacuate nearby apartments when the man ended up falling to his death, and he fell and then died on the way to the hospital.
7: A wildfire in Kittitas County in central Washington prompted evacuations and destroyed two properties. It's now contained, and it's believed to have been human-caused. Here's Northwest News Radio's Eric Heintz.
0: The Ryegrass Coulee Fire is fully contained, but two homes were destroyed. People in Vantage are warned to watch for downed power lines and the continued risk of additional fires. Kittitas County Sheriff's Office Inspector Chris Witsit tells Como News wildfire danger remains high.
10: Folks who live in fire hazard areas like parts of Kittitas County should do research into how they can harden their properties, make them more fire resistant.
0: The initial investigation indicates the fire was caused by a vehicle and the driver is cooperating with investigators. The Chelan Hills fire, also human-caused, is 95% contained, but the Douglas County Sheriff's Office is offering a $25,000 reward for information leading to the arrest of the person responsible. Eric Heintz, Northwest News Radio.
6: Link Light Rail Service is back on track, and we now know exactly what caused yesterday's major outage. Sound Transit says a rooftop hatch on one of the trains suddenly opened, damaging the system that supplies power to the train. Crews spent most of the day repairing the damaged wires, which happened just outside the University of Washington station. The agency says it's now inspecting every train that has the same type of rooftop latch.
7: Well, it's going to be a big hassle again for drivers. Revive I-5 is back with another full closure of the northbound lanes of I-5, kicking off the rehab work on the Ship Canal Bridge. The full northbound closure begins at midnight and continues through Monday morning from I-90 all the way north to Northeast 45th. After that, the two right lanes of the freeway over the bridge will be closed the rest of the year. State transportation officials say that work on the two left lanes is done, so you get a good look at what the entire northbound side will look like when that work is completed.
6: There's a different type of delay that may hit those who are taking a trip to or from Vashon Island in the coming days.
11: Plenty of us are used to delays when trying to get onto a boat, but this Sunday, work will begin on repairing a sinkhole at the exit of the Vashon Terminal. The King County Department of Road Service will start the repairs on Sunday from 8 a.m. to 4 p.m. Those same hours will apply to the daily scheduled repairs through Wednesday, July 15th. Washington State Ferry says flaggers will direct vehicles through the work zone as traffic offloads. Pedestrians may also be impacted with shoulder lane and sidewalk closures. Scott Carty, Northwest News Radio.
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6: Yesterday, we told you two homes destroyed in the Ryegrass Coulee fire.
7: That fire burning in central Washington. We now know that one of those victims is a firefighter. Jackie Kent with Como News reports on how he lost his home while protecting the homes of others.
12: A little tired after a long night, but doing good for the most part. Everyone's safe and healthy.
13: A jumbled pile of charred debris and twisted metal are what's left of firefighter Benjamin Stockdale's one-story home in the town of Vantage. As his house and his neighbor's home burned in the Vantage wildfire, he was protecting other properties.
12: Came in really hot. Winds were kicking up. We had a few spots that were highly active, so it was toggling between the two, and just had to, sad that we lost those structures, had to mitigate the losses and protect the rest of the houses, along with protecting the other side of the towns.
13: Deputies went door to door asking people to leave their homes immediately as the area was under a level 3 go now evacuation order. That has since been dropped back to a level 2, which means to be ready to go at a moment's notice. As crews assess the damage left behind, from burned land to downed signs and power lines. Luckily, there were no injuries to people or pets. The county started a ban on open burning just hours before the wildfire sparked, and wildfire danger remains high.
10: Folks who live in fire-prone areas or fire hazard areas like parts of Kittitas County should do research into how they can harden their properties, make them more fire resistant.
13: Inspector Chris Witsit with the Kittitas County Sheriff's Office says the initial investigation suggests the fire was human caused.
10: It was an accidental fire caused by a vehicle.
13: While Stockdale may have lost memories here, he's grateful for the support from neighbors and other engine companies.
12: I just sorting through the all the maintenance, the fix-its, and just making sure everyone's taken care of.
7: The sheriff's office says the driver who reportedly started this fire has identified himself and is working with investigators.
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3: This is a Bloomberg Money Minute. It's the largest ever initial public stock offering by a foreign company in the U.S., and it's off to a pretty great start this Friday. Shares of the South Korean memory chip maker SK Hynix, which raised $26.5 billion from American investors for the shares that'll trade here, well, those shares are now up about 16% just minutes into the trading day, and that's giving Wall Street a bit of a boost, offsetting worries about the U.S. ceasefire deal with Iran now over, according to President Trump. Right now, we have the Dow up 0.25%, the Nasdaq a small fraction higher, the S&P up 0.25%. Oil down about 1.5%. It's around $71 a barrel, even as oil tankers continue to pass through the Strait of Hormuz. But because there's so much unrest between the U.S. and Iran, these tankers are leaning toward the Oman side. And despite some rather unkind reviews, Disney's live-action remake of Moana, starring The Rock, opened to a pretty good $4.5 million at the U.S. box office just in previews on Thursday. Tom Busby, Bloomberg Radio.
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7: Yep, we'll play the contest in just a moment, but first we need to make sure your commute's going okay. Libby, how we doing?
8: We're doing okay. We're starting to finally ease off on a Friday that was not nearly as light as we're used to experiencing. Just got word of a boat lift here on the First Avenue South Bridge, so you'll have a stoppage there on Route 509 Highway 99. Get prepared for it. I-5 is easing off directions there up toward the I-90 bridge. I had reports of an eastbound crash coming over toward Island Crestway. I do have some speed indications of slowdowns here. I haven't been able to visually confirm that one for you. It doesn't look like you've got a major tie-up on eastbound I-90 between Seattle and Bellevue. Pretty standard, 18 minutes. You want to share anything you find on these roadways? You always can. 206-421-1000. We've got weekend paving now shutting down Highway 18 under the I-90 interchanges. Your right turn lane ramps will all be open for you, but it's going to be kind of trickier getting in and out of Snoqualmie. Eastbound side of Highway 18, you're 8.5 miles just between Issaquah Hobart Road and I-90 are right now 30 minutes. Issaquah Hobart Road may save you some travel time on and off. It's been real close at this point. Of course, that's not the appropriate roadway for tractor trailers. So SR-169 may be helping you more so, but detours are posted for folks. And again, this is not going to finish up until 5 o'clock Monday morning. In the Northwest News Radio Traffic Center, I'm Libby Kay.
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6: Let's find out what's happening with our forecast from George.
14: Pockets of morning clouds, clear to afternoon sun, and 75 today. Overnight and tomorrow morning, the clouds thicken back up. 55 in the morning, 72 in the afternoon. Can't rule out pockets of mist or drizzle, but mainly dry. And some sun breaks in the afternoon. A sunnier afternoon on Sunday at 73. We're back to the 80s next Tuesday and Wednesday in the Como Weather Center. I'm meteorologist George Waldenberger, Como 4 News.
6: We are moving into the mid-60s right now on our way to our high temperatures this afternoon. 65 degrees in Everett at the moment, 63 in Tacoma. It is 67 already in Bellevue and 64 still in downtown Seattle.
7: But before we go any further, we're slamming on the brakes because we're going to give you a chance to take the trip or keep the cash. This week, Northwest News Radio wants to send you on a vacation to New York City or give you $3,000. And all you have to do to enter this is to know this hour's keyword.
6: Okay, it is their classic New York nickname, Gotham. That's that simple.
7: That's Gotham. Where Batman lives.
6: I know. G-O-T-H-A-M. Got it? Gotham. G-O-T-H-A-M. Just text the word Gotham to 206-421-1000. Just spell it out. G-O-T-H-A-M.
7: Text Gotham and only the word Gotham to 206-421-1000. Your next chance to qualify coming up at 11:15.
6: The M's let the Marlins get away, did they, Zach? Zach Wildfangs and got more at the sports desk.
15: That was a good fish joke, Denise. I liked that. The Mariners were swept by the Marlins 8-4 in a loss in Miami last night. Randy Arozarena, Dominic Canzone, they each got a home run, but it was just not enough. The M's have now dropped 4 of their last 6 games overall. They're second in the AL West as they head to Tampa Bay today, starting at 4:10. Luis Castillo will be on the mound for Seattle. The Storm also lost. They lost to the Dream 89-78 in Atlanta. Natisha Heidemann led Seattle with 20 points. Dominique Malanga had 15 points and 9 rebounds. Flajay Johnson finished with 12. Seattle will visit Washington, D.C. to play the Mystics over the weekend on Sunday. In the World Cup, France is the first nation to make the semifinal round. The team shut out Morocco 2-0. In the quarterfinals continuing today, Spain battling Belgium down in California. And speaking of the World Cup, Argentina's admiration for Lionel Messi runs so deep, murals, statues, and chants celebrate the World Cup legend across the country. But there's one tribute that remains off limits, and is naming your child Messi. Yahoo Sports reports that officials in Messi's hometown rejected a family's request to use Messi as a first name, citing Argentina's naming regulations. Apparently, they're designed to prevent confusion between first names and last names and protect children from potentially misleading or unusual names. Lionel, very popular. Unfortunately, Messi, not as popular.
7: Would you guys, well, except if you live at my house, everybody at my house calls me Messi.
15: Yeah, we say that around the studio, but we usually
7: whisper. But not in front of me. Yeah, thanks.
6: You call yourself messy. I admit it.
15: I don't come to my office either. Okay. From the sports desk, I'm Zach Wildfink.
7: 9:18 coming up. We finally are making some headway in getting a ship moved from the Ballard dock. It's been sitting there and rusting for years. That story and others on the way as the Northwest Morning News continues.
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29: 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The Mystics hope to cast a winning spell, but the Storm are bringing tricks of their own, including some fancy sleight of hand. Keep your eye on the ball. One quick move, and Seattle takes the game and the win. The Seattle Storm take on the Washington Mystics Sunday at noon on CW Arc Seattle, the official broadcast partner of the Seattle Storm. 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
7: Great to have you with us on this Friday morning. Along with Denise Whitaker, I'm Brian Calvert. There is another development in that charter boat tragedy off the coast of British Columbia. Transport Canada has seized a second boat owned by the charter company Top Vancouver Fishing Charter. Officials say the 37-foot boat has a number of safety deficiencies, isn't properly registered or marked, and is actually a pleasure craft that was being operated as a commercial vessel. 10 people were on the boat that sank on June 28th, including 4 from our area. 6 are missing and presumed dead. 4 others are rescued. 1 has since died. Officials are still trying to figure out if they can bring the sunken boat back to the surface.
6: There's finally some headway being made to get a derelict ship moved from the Ballard dock it's been sitting at for years. A King County judge ordered the owner of the retired 1956 Coast Guard gunboat to move it by July 30th or face a daily $500 fine. The boat, named the Albert, is 112 feet long. It's right now covered in graffiti. It's rusting to the point that a few years ago it started sinking, which forced the Seattle Department of Transportation and U.S. Coast Guard to intervene. City officials tell the Seattle Times the abandoned boat is a public nuisance. If it's not moved by the deadline, the city can remove or demolish the boat at the owner's expense. An attorney for that owner who lives in Colorado says he's been trying to move the boat from Seattle for several years now.
7: Snohomish County gets another medical option.
25: According to the U.S. Census, the population of Arlington has grown by nearly 11% between 2020 and 2025. And with that growth comes the need for more services. In an effort to provide more health care access, Skagit Regional Health has officially began construction of a new medical center next to Cascade Valley Hospital. The new 30,000-square-foot facility facility will include urgent care, family medicine, x-ray, and lab services. The project, in partnership with Public Hospital District Number 3 and Snohomish County, is slated to be complete by the end of next summer with an opening date in the fall of 2027. Marina Rockinger, Northwest News Radio.
0: Two Seattle libraries are closing their doors for about 3 months. Beginning August 8th, the Seattle Public Library's Fremont and West Seattle branches will be closed for renovations. The Seattle Times reports both locations are getting updated electric HVAC systems, and the library service says they're also going to focus on some seismic and climate resiliency upgrades. Closures will last through early November.
7: The president has ousted the last remaining members of the independent commission that helps state elections officials. Several reports say that the last three members of the bipartisan election assistance commission were notified of the move via email. That commission was created back in 2002 to assist states with their elections. Its duties included certifying voting systems and maintaining mail-in voter forms.
0: A new AP NORC poll finds many Jewish Americans feel unsafe in the United States. A majority say that feeling is linked to the October 2023 Hamas attack on Israel. About 3 in 10 say they or members of their household have experienced physical assault, verbal assault, and online harassment or damaged property because of their Jewish background in the past year.
7: It's 9:24.
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7: Back to the traffic center. Libby, how we doing?
1: Oh, Brian, we're easing off, but we still have a struggle spot that we're going to have to get comfy with throughout the weekend. We've got paving ongoing, closing down eastbound Highway 18 underneath the I-90 overpass there in Snoqualmie. Your right-turning ramps will be open this entire time, but it's about 34 minutes now climbing up Tiger Mountain eastbound Highway 18, just for the 8.5 miles between Issaquah Hobart Road and I-90. Issaquah Hobart Road is saving you some travel time right now, but again, friendly reminder, it's not available for tractor trailers. It's just not an appropriate roadway for you. So SR-160. Maybe a bit better, but this is going to be ongoing all weekend. Not going to reopen until about 5 o'clock Monday morning. Trying to get in and out of Snoqualmie, at least into it. A little complicated, of course, so you just have to follow the posted detours. Right now, it looks like that eastbound I-90 crash coming toward Island Crest Way has cleared. Delay eased off well to southbound side of I-5 from Shoreline down to Seattle's 18 minutes. That's about 12 miles. It's a little sluggish to get in towards State Route 520 and over the Ship Canal Bridge. You have express lanes now, but tonight about midnight, we're going to shut down northbound I-5 entirely. They'll have the express lanes open for you, and it's going to stay that way through the end of the year. Come Monday morning, you'll have two right lanes closed on northbound I-5 coming over the Ship Canal Bridge, and you'll have no southbound express lanes. That's going to be a long, slow ride again. In the Northwest News Radio Traffic Center, I'm Libby Kay.
0: Partly to mostly sunny skies today, highs in the mid to upper 70s. Will be a little cooler for your Saturday, low 70s. Right now, we are looking at 66 in Bremerton, 65 in Everett, 64 in Seattle.
7: Survey says 2 hours is too long for today's movie audiences. Marketing research firm in New York polled filmgoers from several age groups and found their movie time, or at least their preferred movie times. Gen Z viewers prefer 82-minute movies. Boomers can be patient for 93 minutes. That's not stopping audiences so far this year. Project Hail Mary went on for 156 minutes, and when The Odyssey comes out later this month, audiences will be expected to sit still for 172 minutes.
0: Black Sabbath drummer Bill Ward getting candid in an open letter on social media. The musician started by saying, "I'm announcing, somewhat sadly, but nonetheless truthfully, that I've reached a place where publicly I need to use a wheelchair." Ward added, "I'm just saying, if you see me in a wheelchair, I'm just catching a ride."
7: Tributes continue to pour in for 80s pop icon Bonnie Tyler. The platinum-selling Welsh singer died Wednesday at the age of 75. Following her passing, Footloose star Kevin Bacon called Tyler one of the great voices of rock. Fellow Welsh star Catherine Zeta-Jones paid her respects, called Tyler a one-of-a-kind artist. Top stories coming up. Stay with us.
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6: ABC News, I'm Chuck Sievertson. Major rain, wind, and flooding lead to evacuations and rescues in the Midwest and East Coast. ABC News Chief Meteorologist Ginger Z.
7: In Iron and Reynolds County, Missouri, they've got people needing rescue at campgrounds. They've had 6 to 10 inches of rain fall in just a couple of hours.
6: Among the European wildfire emergencies, one in southern Spain overnight killed at least 12 people, 8 people injured, and 23 others missing. The Iran situation still not resolved. There's still what U.S. officials are calling technical talks. President Trump says the ceasefire is definitely over. Mexican officials say their government will file criminal complaints over the deaths of its citizens in ICE custody or as part of any immigration enforcement operations. This is after a fatal shooting of a Mexican national killed by federal agents in Houston claiming self-defense. CDC trying to trace the source of the stomach bug, now reported in 18 states. This is ABC News.
4: 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Here's Brian Calvert and Denise Whitaker with a quick review of our top stories.
8: There's been an accident involving a Boeing 737 and a window on that plane. Ryanair, the budget carrier serving Europe, says a piece of starboard engine came off, hit a window, and dislodged it. The man sitting in the window seat nearly sucked out of the plane, but his seatbelt saved him. It happened as the plane was taking off from Greece.
9: A standoff between a wanted man and law enforcement on Seattle's First Hill ended early this morning when the man either fell or jumped to his death. The King County Sheriff's Department says deputies located the wanted man up on the 9th floor of an apartment building at 8th and Spring, but the encounter led to a standoff and hours of negotiations.
8: A firefighter working on one side of the town of Vantage learned that his home on the other side of town was one of two that were burned down by the Ryegrass Coulee fire. That blaze now mostly contained, as is the Chelan Falls fire in Douglas County. Authorities there offering a reward to help find whoever is responsible for that blaze.
9: We now know what caused yesterday's Link light rail outage. Sound Transit says a hatch on the roof of one of the trains suddenly opened, damaging the system that supplies power to the train. The agency says it's now inspecting every one of its trains that has the same hatch.
8: It's 9:32 at Northwest News Radio. Now on to stories you haven't heard yet this hour. State health officials will finally be able to inspect the privately run ICE detention center in Tacoma thanks to a new court order.
10: A U.S. District Court judge granted both the state and the Department of Health's request to order the GEO group to let inspectors into the facility. But the orders won't take effect for another 2 weeks, allowing for an appeal by the for-profit company. GEO argues its contract with the federal government doesn't subject it to state inspections. But Governor Ferguson says the ruling means the state does have the right to ensure the health and wellness of people detained within Washington's borders. The judge's order applies only to the facility's general population areas, not to the administrative and medical areas, which are directly operated by ICE. Eric Heintz, Northwest News Radio.
9: Convicted twice for stabbing a man to death in 2019, a former roommate is finally sentenced after one of those convictions was tossed for improper jury instructions. Investigators say 36-year-old Kevin Rodriguez broke into the apartment where he used to live in Monroe and stabbed Evadio Garcia Martinez to death, then hid in a bedroom and attacked others with butcher knives when they returned home. The Everett Herald reports prosecutors asked for 30 years, but a Snohomish County Superior Court

0: judge sentenced Rodriguez to 20 years plus 4 years for the additional attack. Court documents show Rodriguez admitted to using methamphetamine before the attack, and although he claimed Martinez pointed a gun at him, investigators never found a weapon.
1: It's 9:34 at Northwest News Radio.
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1: It's back to the traffic center. Here's Libby.
3: All right, I had reports of a stall southbound side of I-5, just south of I-405, maybe partially blocking the HGV lane. I never got to visually see that. I have some speed indications of slowdown still on 405 as you're coming south toward the I-5 interchange, and this may be why. I don't have any delays on I-5 coming north of I-405. You're a little sluggish up toward the West Seattle Bridge. You're 11 or so miles between 405 and I-90. Yeah, it's about 16 minutes, so it's definitely dropping down. We did have a lift on the First Avenue South Bridge. That's down again, but you still have some delay on the approach there. 405 starting to ease northbound, little sluggish toward the SR-169 interchange. Highway 18 eastbound, a real crawl though, between Issaquah-Hobart Road and I-90. We have paving now until Monday morning that has Highway 18 shut down under the I-90 overpasses. All those right turn ramps will be open through this project, but it's going to be a little trickier for folks on I-90 trying to get in and out of Snoqualmie. So you'll follow your posted detours, but this again, it's not going to be wrapped up until about 5 o'clock Monday morning. Issaquah-Hobart Road does look like it may be saving you a couple minutes for right now. Overnight, Tacoma had an accident. The damage to power pole on State Route 509. I do believe it's still closed down between East 11th and Taylor Way. They're saying it's going to be taking a while for this to get repaired. So Taylor Way, Alexander Avenue, going to help you out in the meantime. In the Northwest News Radio Traffic Center, I'm Libby Kay.
0: Plenty of sunshine sticking with us all the way through the weekend and into early next week. Just the temperatures will change a little bit each day. Mid to upper 70s today, but for Saturday and Sunday, low 70s, then back up to upper 70s on Monday and Tuesday. Those overnight lows when you're getting up early could be anywhere from the low to mid 50s to right around 60 degrees. So a little bit warmer. July is kind of starting to, you know, even out for us here.
1: Right now we have mostly blue skies in the area. Bremerton 68 degrees. Everett 66, in Olympia it's 62, Kent at 64, Tacoma 63, Bellevue 66, downtown Seattle 65 degrees. It's 9:36 at Northwest News Radio. Great to have you with us here on Northwest News Radio along with Denise Whitaker. I'm Brian Calvert.
0: People living around SeaTac International Airport again voice their concerns about more than two dozen airport expansion projects planned over the next few years.
4: It's already gotten busier since we've lived there, and I just don't see it handling a lot more traffic.
0: Tocqueville resident Sydney Iverson spoke with Como News about her issues with the expansion. Ryan Calkins, however, with the Port of Seattle Commission, says they're trying to address residents' issues, but expansion of the airport is inevitable.
5: So we're really outgrowing the facility, and the demand for aviation, for commercial aviation, for people coming and going for business or pleasure is increasing.
0: And that's increasing. They want to make sure they can accommodate 56 million passengers. So they're working to get everything completed by 2032.
1: A 17-year-old boy faces a first-degree assault charge and remains behind bars after a wild chase earlier this week. Here's Northwest News Radio's Aaron Wright.
6: The News Tribune reports Washington State Patrol was chasing a white Lexus with no lights on, speeding south on I-5 near State Route 512. Deputies set up stop sticks near the Pacific Avenue on-ramp, but documents say the teen spotted them, swerved onto the shoulder, and aimed his car at a deputy. The teen then hit speeds of 100 miles an hour before losing control and slamming into a light pole. Court documents say he abandoned that car near Parkland and called police hours later to confess and turn himself in. Deputies say he admitted he'd made a mistake and said he was celebrating a World Cup win when his, quote, ego got the best of him. Aaron Wright, Northwest News Radio.
0: A local man is now suing the King County Regional Homelessness Authority after his wife was fatally shot in Seattle. Joel Moreno with Como News has more.
7: In a new lawsuit, lawyers for the widow of Ina Kwan lay out a story of failure after failure by the King County Regional Homelessness Authority to supervise and get help for Cordell Goosby. Goosby opened fire at random into the Kwan's car as it was stopped at a stoplight on 4th Avenue in June of 2023. Ina Kwan was 32 weeks pregnant. Both she and the baby were killed in the shooting. Her husband, Sung Kwan, survived. Goosby was charged with first-degree murder, but after 3 years of competency evaluations, he was found not guilty by reason of insanity.
0: The lawsuit claims Goosby was working with the Homelessness Authority and providers knew of his escalating behavior but did not screen him for psychiatric admission. It also says staff was told not to call 911 to report his threats.
1: It's 9:39. A local city gets high marks for being clean, quiet, and family friendly. Can you guess which one we're talking about? Well, according to the people who took this survey, that city is Bellevue. The sentiment conveyed in the Bellevue Chamber's new Vibe Check survey.
8: Seattle isn't that bad, but here I can really see the tax dollars put to use.
1: That's Charlize Groves talking with Como News, but many other voters who answered the survey have a different view. Just more than half of Bellevue residents trust how their tax dollars are being spent. That's down significantly from 71% trust 5 years ago. Overall, 75% of those surveyed believe Bellevue's headed in the right direction.
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0: Thankfully, we've not seen it here yet, but 18 states so far reported cases of a foodborne illness that necessitates a lot of time in the bathroom.
1: ABC's Jim Ryan joined us earlier this morning. Jim, this is a parasitic infection. What exactly do we know about it?
9: Well, that it spreads primarily, Brian, through contaminated food or water, much the same way that E. coli does. In fact, exactly the same way as E. coli, except this one can knock you off your feet for a week or longer. Extreme stomach cramps, fatigue, and yes, what doctors call explosive diarrhea. Now, it's spread through Michigan. First of all, 1,000 cases there in Michigan. It spread to 18 states. Very, very few cases up in the Pacific Northwest. Oregon, though, has had a handful of cases, not in Washington state as a part of this outbreak, but it's thought, Brian, that most of the cases go unreported because you don't necessarily need medical attention. You're not going to go to the doctor or to an emergency room. You could treat it at home. But still, I mean, it's a growing issue now that health professionals are watching out for.
1: I don't want to take any of the seriousness away from this, but this is not something that's necessarily causing death, is it?
9: Correct. That's right. But it is making people sick. Lots of people sick. I mean, 1,000 cases in Michigan, almost 400 cases in New York State. And it has spread through the Northeast and down south and then west out toward Texas and then, you know, into Colorado. But, again, it's not making people die, but it is making them sick. So it's certainly something to try to avoid in the same way that you would avoid E. coli. It's not clear, and there's been no restaurant implicated or one particular piece of fruit or vegetable implicated here. It's thought that it came into the country. Somebody traveling internationally brought it back in here, did not exercise good hygiene, spread it then within his or her household. It went from there. So, yeah, best advice, make sure that you thoroughly wash fruits and vegetables or use the ones from the garden. I made some avocado, some guacamole last night. That was delicious, all of it from the garden.
1: ABC's Jim Ryan joining us on the radio this morning. Jim, it's interesting the timing. We first started hearing about this right after our July 4th barbecues, and now we've had all the visitors for the World Cup. So you're right. You know, this could have come from outside the borders. It could have come from the barbecues. I think probably the best advice, though, and especially because we haven't really seen a case here in Washington, this is the time of year we're traveling. So this is the heads up. If you're planning on going somewhere, just be aware that this is out there, right?
9: Yes, absolutely. Be careful of the food you eat. Now, heat does kill cyclosporiasis. So, you know, eating food that's heated, that's been cooked, using bottled water, even traveling domestically. I know traveling to New Mexico or other parts of the world, people do try to drink bottled water, which is a great idea. But even traveling in this country, you might want to do the same thing.
1: That's ABC's Jim Ryan.
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10: This is a Bloomberg Money Minute. The Trump administration looking to create its own airline, but this carrier will be run by the Department of Homeland Security in order to accommodate round-the-clock deportations of people who are in the U.S. illegally and for those who choose to self-deport. Boeing, meantime, adding another production line for its bread-and-butter 737 MAX jets. That'll make four in all. Boeing says it'll gradually ramp up output and add workers, but it won't say how many. Shares of Boeing pretty much unchanged today, while elsewhere on Wall Street, stocks are now seeing very modest gains. That's following the blowout trading debut of South Korean memory chip maker SK Hynix. That's got the Dow, the Nasdaq, and the S&P each up about 0.5%. And oil is lower at $71 a barrel. And there is a new number one fast food chain in the U.S. According to this year's American Customer Satisfaction Index, ending an 11-year run at the top for Chick-fil-A, America's new favorite fast food chain, Jersey Mike's Subs. Tom Busby, Bloomberg Radio.
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1: Let's get back to the traffic center. 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
3: All right, things are getting tricky with this paving work on Highway 18 under the I-90 ramps there in Snoqualmie. They are shut down until early Monday morning. That started last night, and we've got some pretty tough delays climbing up Tiger Mountain right now. That eastbound side of Highway 18, what do you got, what, 8.5 miles between Issaquah Hobart Road and I-90? You're looking about 43 minutes. And, of course, Issaquah Hobart Road is the natural alternate, but it looks as though we may have a crash here just off of Highway 18. Maybe you can sneak around here by taking Southeast Tiger Mountain Road. It looks like that's a half an hour to kind of work your way through Issaquah and get back around. So faster that way, but looks like in through Miramont that Issaquah Hobart Road stretch may be tied up additionally. But again, this is an ongoing project throughout the weekend to plan out for. We've also got road work. Obviously, we know that the Revive I-5 is returning this weekend at midnight tonight. They'll shut down those northbound lanes of I-5 coming across the Ship Canal Bridge. You'll have the express lanes at least available. That's going to shut down your westbound State Route 520 and I-90. Ramps and a whole bunch of downtown ramps to northbound I-5. The closure is from I-90 up toward 45th Street. Come Monday morning, we won't have any southbound express lanes for the rest of the year. And Andre was just texting me, too, about the I-5 road work plan this weekend. Saturday starting at about 11 until 8 a.m. Sunday, northbound I-5 will be closed. Come around the Fife Curve. You'll have posted detours, though. By noon, all lanes will get reopened. In the Northwest News Radio Traffic Center, I'm Libby Kay.
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0: Let's get a check of our weather from George.
11: Good morning. More importantly, happy Friday. There will be some pockets of morning clouds. Can't rule out a sprinkle here or there, but most areas dry. And this afternoon, the sun breaks out of the clouds at 75 degrees. Not bad. Tomorrow, the clouds a little thicker. Can't rule out pockets of mist or drizzle, but mainly dry weather. And a few sun breaks toward the end of the day at 72. Morning clouds, afternoon sun on Sunday and 73 degrees. In the Como Weather Center, I'm meteorologist George Waldenberger, Como 4 News.
0: We are warming up rather well. Getting even close to 70 degrees now on the way to those afternoon highs. 67 degrees in Bremerton, 66 in Everett. We have 65 in downtown Seattle.
1: Let's head over to the sports desk on this Friday morning. Zach Wildfang on the verge of another weekend. But before we go away for the weekend, we found out some news that the Hawks might be a little bit closer to finding their new ownership team.
12: Yeah, certainly narrowing it down, it seems, as two leading ownership groups are at the front of the picture there. According to Front Office Sports, one bid led by Celtics minority owner Aditya Mittal and former Celtics governor Wick Grousback, while the others headed by 49ers minority investor Vinod Khosla, and allegedly one of the groups is including a former Seahawk player, though the identity of that player not revealed. But it's not someone who's just on a rookie contract, I assure you that, because the franchise is expected to command a record-breaking sale price, most estimates between $8 billion and $10 billion. The Mariners, they were swept by the Marlins following an 8-4 loss in Miami yesterday. The M's are now second in the AL West and will visit Tampa Bay starting today at 4:10, manager Dan Wilson tried to address the offensive struggle to reporters last night.
13: We're seeing contact. We're getting the contact. It's just, you know, not the contact type of contact where we're getting it in the outfield and getting the ball in the air. It's more on the ground. But it's going to come. And I think, you know, we get to Tampa Bay tomorrow. We have to make our adjustments offensively, and we will. And get headed in the right direction in Tampa.
12: We'll see what adjustments they make. For the first time, a U.S. television audience for a World Cup match topped 50 million viewers. Combined numbers for Monday's U.S.-Belgium match reached 50.1 million people, shattering the initial 30 million estimates. By comparison, the NFL conference championships were about 47 million each. So a lot of eyes on Monday's game that took place right here in our own backyard. From the sports desk, I'm Zach Wildfink.
1: Coming up, the name that most people surveyed said they are the most judgmental about. The first name that they're most judgmental about. I'll give you a hint. It's not Zach, Denise, or Brian. We were close, but it's not those names. Take your guess. We'll compare answers when the Northwest Morning News continues.
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19: As we roll into the second half of baseball season, the Seattle Mariners are updating their food roster with 13 additions. From corn dogs to Fremont Fire Corn, a VBLT, and Peach Outfield Punch, new menu items roll out Friday, July 17th, when the San Francisco Giants come to town. In the T-Mobile pen at El Rinconcito, they've added a chips and guac value item, along with the Queso Trompo, featuring crispy corn tortillas, marinated pork, grilled pineapple, pineapple salsa, and melted mozzarella. Kid Valley in the upper level will add a crispy chicken bacon sandwich, and Ivers throws a fish and chips curveball, offering a three-piece Copper River salmon and chips. I think I'll have to do some more research. Scott Carty, Northwest News Radio.
1: I wonder if they're giving away Tums as well.
0: I know. Some of that sounded delicious.
1: Well, it sounds delicious. It's just afterwards. 9:51 is the time. Elsewhere in the news this morning, the FBI has reportedly opened a preliminary financial fraud investigation into the Argentine Football Association. Investigators are working to track down over $300 million in international soccer revenue that was quietly funneled through a network of shell accounts in South Florida. The new U.S. investigation is separate from allegations of mismanagement, those allegations that are being pursued by Argentine authorities.
0: The New York Times and other media outlets are asking a federal judge to impose sanctions on OpenAI. They are accusing the maker of ChatGPT of hiding evidence important to what could be a landmark copyright infringement trial. The dispute is over how OpenAI and its business partner Microsoft built their technologies using millions of news articles. At issue is whether AI chatbots are unfairly competing as an information source, siphoning off web traffic without doing the journalistic work it took to gather the news.
1: One in five Americans say they will judge someone based on that someone's first name. Two of the names those people are most judgmental about, Karen and Chad. Karen drew the most negative reactions in the survey by Talker Research, no doubt for its use as a moniker for a stereotypical type of belligerent woman. Chad, often used online to describe a super confident male, was second. Survey also found that Gen Z is also the most likely to judge someone based on their name. I'm Brian Calvert with the Almanac. A look at what happened on this date in history. It was this date in 1954, the first Newport Jazz Festival was held. This date, the same year in 1954, the Brooklyn Dodgers took the field as the first team in baseball history with a majority of black players. This date in 1955, Disneyland opened in Anaheim, California, and it was this date in 1968. Beatles feature-length cartoon Yellow Submarine premiered at the London Pavilion. The state of 1984, the U.S. passes the National Minimum Drinking Age Act, prohibiting those under the age of 21 from buying or possessing alcohol. And it was this date in music history in the year 2019. If I lay here. That's the band Snow Patrol. Their ballad Chasing Cars was named the most played song of the 21st century on UK radio. That's today's Almanac here on Northwest News Radio.
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1: Get you back to the traffic desk. Here's Libby.
3: Thanks, Brian. We have a crash northbound 405 Newcastle. As you're coming up toward Lake Washington Boulevard, right lane is partially blocked here. You're a little under speed. Your travel time, though, for the 12 miles wrench into Bellevue, about 24 minutes. Kind of standard, but a little slower up still through there. I do have some speed indications of delays on southbound the I-405. If you get down into Bellevue by Southeast 8th Street, I have been looking. I haven't seen anything, but we'll keep our eyes on that one for sure. Real tricky here trying to get up Tiger Mountain. Eastbound Highway 18, you're 8.5 miles between Issaquah Hobart Road and I-90 is like 37 minutes. They're paving on SR18 under I-90. That interchange is pretty much closed down. Your right turn lane ramps will be open and available, but this is not going to reopen completely until 5 o'clock Monday morning. So this is an ongoing weekend issue. Of course, the natural alternate is Issaquah Hobart Road. That does have a crash on it northbound just after the SR18 interchange. It's actually just beyond Southeast Tiger Mountain Road, so you can use that to scoot around here. But plan out for that. And, of course, Issaquah Hobart Road not available for tractor trailers. You'll have to use one SR169. I'm going to see some extra traffic, though, and some complications trying to work your way around the Snoqualmie ramps through the weekend. In the Northwest News Radio Traffic Center, I'm Libby Kay.
0: Partly to mostly sunny skies. That's what we've got on tap for days. Highs today in the mid to upper 70s. We're warming up close to 70 right now. We have 66 in downtown Seattle.
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36: From ABC News, I'm Chuck Sievertson. With the issue of affordability in many voters' minds, something rare is expected to happen tonight. ABC's Stephen Portnoy in Washington.
37: The 21st Century Road to Housing Act would exempt certain projects from environmental reviews, expand financing for affordable housing, and restrict large institutional investors from owning more than 350 single-family homes. It passed in both houses with scant opposition. But President Trump says he won't sign it, quote, in protest of the Senate's refusal to pass the voter ID and citizenship requirements of the Save America Act. If he doesn't veto the bill by midnight, it will become law without his signature. That sort of thing hasn't happened in nearly a decade.
36: Mexican officials say their government will file criminal complaints over the deaths of its citizens in ICE custody or as part of immigration enforcement. This after the fatal shooting of a Mexican national by federal agents in Houston claiming self-defense. Texas Congresswoman Sylvia Garcia at a Houston briefing this past hour.
38: Lorenzo Salgado Aroja was not the target of the operation. Nor was his brother, who was a passenger in the vehicle.
36: The Department of Homeland Security admits he was not the intended target. President Trump says the ceasefire with Iran is over. There is still what U.S. officials are calling technical talks. Demanding a transparent investigation and an independent autopsy, the family of the Mississippi teenager whose body was found off of Barrier Island, Nolan Wells, last seen on July 4th, celebrating the holiday with friends out on a boat near Horn Island. This past hour at a briefing in New York with the family's attorney, is Reverend Al Sharpton.
39: This does not smell right. So some people are saying, Reverend, are y'all bringing in race? Well, we're not bringing in race, but we're not discounting race either.
36: Wells' mother says it's suspicious her son's cell phone showed no social media activity. You're listening to ABC News.
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36: Major rain, wind, and flooding lead to evacuations and rescues in the Midwest and East Coast. ABC News Chief Meteorologist Ginger Z.
0: In Iron and Reynolds County, Missouri, they've got people needing rescue at campgrounds. They've had 6 to 10 inches of rain fall in just a couple of hours. So what's happening here, we have training thunderstorms, meaning they're rolling over the exact same area over and over again. So if you've already had 6 to 10, and now you're going to try to add 3 to 5 inches, that's a big problem.
36: Flash flood watches continue through the weekend. A wildfire in southern Spain overnight killed at least 12 people, 8 people injured, 23 others missing. ABC's Tom Sufi Burridge.
1: Europe is really warming year on year faster than any other continent. Wildfire conditions are perfect, sadly. It's very, very dry out there. There are high winds at times. We've had multiple wildfires across France. Now wildfires in Spain, turning deadly. And we're pretty early in the season. And compared to previous seasons, much larger areas have already been burnt.
36: A scary mid-air incident on board a Ryanair flight in Europe. A portion of the plane's fuselage came apart, causing a window panel to dislodge. Passenger closest to the window was taken to the hospital. Nobody else hurt. It happened shortly after takeoff and when the flight was heading to Germany from Greece. The plane landed safely. A Greek aviation official says they think there was a massive rupture in the engine. Chuck Sievertson, ABC News.
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2: And here we go with the Friday edition. So much to be following today. The search is on for the person responsible for a Washington wildfire. And Boeing is seeking answers for why that 737 window dislodged on a flight in Greece. It's 10:04.
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3: And good morning, Scott. Accident 405 northbound at 44th Street. That accident scene still partially blocking that right lane. Tukwila to Bellevue, 14 miles is about 18 to 20 minutes worth of drive time. Very slow exiting out of the Brenton S curve as you make your way to Highway 900 and up to that accident scene. Move over to the left to get around it. Construction, that's going to be today's hot word, especially out on the east side where it already began on Highway 18 eastbound in between Issaquah Harbor Road and 90. You are very slow go. Anywhere between a 20, maybe even a 25 minute drive time through there. Some people are using the alternate of Issaquah Hobart Road, but they just got an accident in between 172nd Street and Tiger Mountain Road. So it is a little slow through that area as well. If you wanted to take that as an alternate, it is causing about a 5 to 7 minute delay. Heading back over on to 509 over by Marine View Drive in the Bay, we got a power pole replacement going on. So they completely shut down 509 in Tacoma over by Marine View Drive. There are detour signs posted in that area to help you get around that. Heading back up north, it's pretty decent. 405 northbound Bellevue to Linwood. That little stretch, about 19 miles, is about 19-minute drive time, maybe 20 with a couple of minutes worth of delays. I-5 northbound from Seattle into Everett. You two are running at posted speeds. In the Northwest News Radio Traffic Center, I'm Andy Bass.
2: Somebody hit copy on the copier machine for the weather forecast. It says partly to mostly sunny and high into the mid to upper 70s. Same as yesterday. Tonight, cloudy, low near 60. Same as yesterday. Tomorrow, partly sunny, high in the low 70s. Same as yesterday. This is fantastic. I love this. It's so easy. I'm going to memorize the forecast. Enjoy it. It's beautiful out there. It is sunny right now and 65 in Seattle.
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2: It's good to be with you. Hope you are having a good start to your Friday and your weekend. Now, more of that story involving a Boeing 737 in Greece. 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
5: Media reports say a 61-year-old Serbian man on the Ryanair 737 was nearly sucked out of the opening created when the window dislodged when it was hit by an object from the engine. His head and shoulders were outside the plane, but he was saved because he still had his seatbelt fastened. One report also says the man's wife sitting next to him helped restrain him. The plane had just departed the Greek city of Thessaloniki and was headed to Germany. Ryanair, which is Europe's biggest budget airline, is not commenting about the cause of the accident. Rich Johnson, Northwest News Radio.
2: Absolutely stunning, dramatic to think about. We are trying to learn more about a man who took a fatal fall from an apartment building on Seattle's First Hill early this morning. The King County Sheriff's Department says deputies had located a man who was wanted on several warrants, but that encounter led to a standoff that involved SWAT teams and hours of attempted negotiations. As police were evacuating neighboring apartments early this morning, the man either fell or jumped from a window, falling 9 stories to his death. If you or someone you know is in crisis and needs emotional help, you can always call 988 or contact the 988lifeline.org. We know that at least 2 homes had been destroyed by the Ryegrass Coulee fire, one of them owned by a firefighter. Benjamin Stockdale may have lost his home, but he's grateful for the support he's received from his neighbors and his colleagues.
4: I just sorting through all the maintenance, the fix-its, and just making sure everyone's taken care of.
2: Stockdale tells Como News he was busy on a fire line on the other side of Vantage when his and one other home went up in flames.
4: Sadly, we lost those structures. Had to mitigate the losses and protect the rest of the houses, along with protecting the other side of the town.
2: It hits deep. The Ryegrass Coulee fire, now fully contained after burning nearly 600 acres, knocking out power to people around Vantage and closing I-5 for a few hours Wednesday because of the thick smoke. Also, the Chelan Hills fire. That's now 95% contained after burning nearly 10,000 acres. Douglas County is now offering a $25,000 reward for information leading to the arrest and conviction of the person responsible for the blaze. And in the far northeast corner of the state, crews continue to battle a new wildfire that forced residents from their homes in Okanagan County. That's the B&O fire that broke out yesterday afternoon near Okanagan and quickly ballooned from 200 to 2,000 acres. Level 3 go now evacuation orders remain in effect for nearby residents. Officials say homes and infrastructure in the area are at risk. On this side of the Cascades, 2 brush fires along State Route 167 snarled traffic yesterday afternoon in Auburn.
6: Everybody thinks of Eastern Washington as being the, you know, the forefront of a lot of wildfires, brush fires, things like that. And over the last few years, we've actually seen more and more of those occurring in Western Washington.
2: Puget Sound Fire Division Chief Pat Pollock tells Como News, it's up to all of us to take care when driving near dried out brush and grass. Don't throw cigarette butts out for sure. Also, something to think about you may not think about is making sure that any safety chains on trailers or campers don't drag on the pavement. If they do, they can create sparks that can get that tinder dry brush and grass afire. It's 1010 now.
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3: This is a Bloomberg Money Minute. Is buying a home still a good investment? Well, that's a question a lot of younger Americans are asking. Because of the sky-high cost of buying and maintaining a home, a new Pew Research Center survey finds less than a quarter of Americans aged 18 to 39 say that buying a place is a very good investment. About 38% of people over 60 say so. Now, despite the president saying the ceasefire agreement between the U.S. and Iran is now over as hostilities ramp up on both sides, on Wall Street, stocks are a little bit higher today and oil is lower. Stocks getting a boost from the stock market debut of the South Korean memory chip maker SK Hynix in what just became the largest ever initial public stock offering of a foreign company. Shares of SK Hynix that trade here in the U.S. now up nearly 20%, while elsewhere on Wall Street, we have the Dow, the Nasdaq, and the S&P all up about a fifth of 1%, while oil is down almost 1.5%, just above $71 a barrel as more ships pass through the Strait of Hormuz. Tom Busby, Bloomberg Radio.
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35: It was supposed to fix a broken system.
7: Leaders pursuing corrective action after an audit found several $1 million in public funds missing from the King County Regional Homelessness Authority.
35: Now, the agency itself is fighting for survival.
9: The report says the agency burned through cash, went deep into the red, and could not reconcile millions of dollars in receivables.
35: Who is accountable? And what happens to people living on the streets?
10: Cats get 9 lives. This organization has had 10. It's time for it to go.
35: Whatever happens next happens here. 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
3: We're still working at crash on the northbound side of 405, right at just past 44th Street. Right lane is partially blocked off. You got a state patrol behind it. It is causing a slowdown as everyone moves over to the center or to the left to get around it. You're dealing with about a 20-minute drive time on the northbound side of 405 from Tukwila to Bellevue. Bellevue to Linwood, you're running back to posted speeds. It's just getting through that accident scene is a little tough right now. I-5 northbound, if coming up from South Center through Shoreline, not too bad. A little bit of a delay, maybe a 5-6 minute delay as you approach the 90 bridge is into downtown, but it breaks apart on the approach to the 520 bridge, and then you are looking real good all the way up north into Everett. No reported problems through there. US 2 over by 522 Lake City Way in Monroe, it's a little sluggish through there. You're looking at about a, maybe a 3 or 4 cycle wait at those traffic lights in that area, meaning that you're going to wait 2 to 3 turns for that light to go before you hit that intersection, so it's a little bit busy out there. And we got construction going on that started last night on Highway 18. That's closed down on the eastbound side in between Issaquah Hobart Road and 90 until Monday morning at 5 a.m. That's just the first of many construction projects that's going to go around town, like the Re5 I-5 project that's going to start tonight, where they're going to close down 2 right lanes over the Ship Canal Bridge until the end of the year. In the Northwest News Radio Traffic Center, I'm Andy Bass.
2: 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Also, get out and move around in the sunshine because it's beautiful. It feels great, and we're going to be into the mid to upper 70s. What a way to ring out the week, huh? We'll get cloudy again tonight, low near 60, and then back to partly sunny and into the low 70s for tomorrow. Sunday, some sunshine, low 70s. And then Monday and Tuesday, sunny into the upper 70s. I do believe we have found summer. It's 10:16 right now, and in Seattle, it's 66 degrees.
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17: Washington's oldest pastimes that involves taking a chance.

0: Local horse racing, at least at the track, dates back to the 1860s. Many remember Longacres in Renton from 1933 to 1992. Then in 1996, Emerald Downs opened in Auburn, and 2026 is its 30th racing season. Its publicity director, Joe Withy, has more than 40 years in racing. He still thinks about the first opening day at Emerald Downs after spending an interim period at Yakima Meadows following the demise of Longacres.
1: That day, to get racing back and have people come, and we had just a glorious first year that way. That was a very memorable day, the first day. And our big race, the Longacres Mile, has really been a treat.
0: Horse racing was known as the sport of kings, and at one time it was second only to Major League Baseball in popularity. But Joe says as Americans' favorite pastimes change, so have horse racing's fortunes.
1: Unfortunately, several racetracks have closed. Portland Meadows closed about 6 years ago. Hastings in Vancouver, B.C., they're not operating this year. In Northern California, racing has slowed down to virtually nothing as well.
0: Emerald Downs survives using new revenue streams and major support from its owner, the Muckleshoot Tribe. What helps draw new generations of fans are promotions once unthinkable, such as the T-Rex races, which are set for Saturday.
1: That started from a local company asking if about 10 office workers run down the stretch in togas after the last race a Saturday night back about close to 10 years ago now. And sure, you guys can do that. And then the next year they came in T-Rex costumes. And that video just, it absolutely went viral around the world.
0: Placing bets at the track based on odds are a large part of horse racing's popularity. And speaking of oddities,
1: a horse called Jazzin' with Windy won on June 26th, 4 years in a row. A lot of horses don't race four consecutive years. A lot of horses wouldn't run on the same day four consecutive years. A lot of horses wouldn't run on the same day at the same track. And that filly, a Washington bred, won on that day four consecutive years, 1996 through 1999. And I'd put that record up against any track going back in thoroughbred history.
0: Joe points out there's more than just betting on the ponies at the track. Emerald Downs has many family activities as well. Race days are still Friday nights, Saturdays, and Sundays. Emerald Downs' 30th racing season runs until September 7th. Eric Heintz, Northwest News Radio.
2: I'm just sitting here thinking about that. The person who was gone to the track, and they went, and they said, no, that horse won last year. It's not going to win this year. And then they had to do that three more times. Oh, my gosh. Some good stories, some great memories at Emerald Downs. I remember taking my little kids when they just tiny, my son being on my shoulders, and he had never been. We had no prepping whatsoever about what the day was about. And as soon as that horse race started and the horses made the turn coming toward the finish line, he started screaming, go, horsey, go! Go, horsey, go! And I'll just never forget that moment. Happy birthday, Emerald Downs. What a great stretch down there. It's 1020 at Northwest News Radio. Some climate experts have come up with an original idea for dealing with the water shortages in the Southwest. Drain the lake behind one Colorado River dam to help refill the next lake downstream. Here's more from ABC's Brad Milkey and ABC's Start Here.
3: Lake Powell sits right on the Utah-Arizona state line. For years, its average level has sat well below where it's supposed to be.
4: The different layers tell you a story about time and about how much water has been here at different points. The highest level, some of that deep red up there, the water would have been up there in the 1980s or 1990s.
3: At this point, the U.S. Bureau of Reclamation says it's just 23% full. Well, recently, scientists have started raising what sounds like a radical question. What if we drained this lake entirely? You see, if you follow the Colorado River from Lake Powell through the Glen Canyon Dam, through the Grand Canyon, and then all the way toward Nevada, there's another famous lake, Lake Mead, home to the Hoover Dam. You've heard of it. That electricity and that water all flow to Las Vegas and then further downstream to California. Lake Mead has a similar problem to Powell. It's only 28% full. And here's the thing. These dams are affected by how much water is behind them. The fuller a lake is, the more water pressure, the more it's being squeezed through those turbines. At some level, that water slows to a trickle. Eventually, it can get low enough where the turbines stop working altogether. each of these lakes are right around that level.
5: The highest lake elevation is 3,700 feet.
4: Okay. Yeah. And we're down around?
5: It's like 35, 40. Mm-hmm. Almost 35, 40. I mean, that's the point that we're worried about.
3: And while authorities have been diverting water to these lakes for years now, hoping to keep them useful, scientists at the Glen Canyon Institute now say it's time to pull the plug on Powell. They told the CBS affiliate KUTV they think Lake Powell should be fully drained in order to replenish Lake Mead. One lake in the hand is worth two in the mud, or whatever the phrase is. This idea is not new. In fact, there's a slogan for it, fill Mead first. But it's not supported universally. Researchers have argued back and forth over which of these two lakes would hold water more effectively. Others worry about the effects on communities upstream of Lake Mead. Like, if we got rid of the Glen Canyon Dam, would we have to build more dams to make sure those communities have just a little bit of water? But these scientists from Glen Canyon have reignited the debate by saying whatever you thought was normal for the Colorado River, it's just not going to be the norm years from now. Our old assumptions just don't hold water.
2: ABC's Brad Milkey reporting on the Colorado River, also joined by ABC's meteorologist Ginger Z from Good Morning America. 10:23 now at Northwest News Radio. We're watching the market for you today and seeing some pretty decent yet mixed results. The Dow is up 145 points. That's up about 0.3%. Same thing with the S&P 500, up 0.3%. The NASDAQ was down a little tick, but then is making its way back. It's up about 0.2%. And oil, we were watching that the past couple of days. It's down about 80 cents a barrel right now. That's down 1%. It's 10:24.
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7: We are still working that earlier accident in Newcastle, 405 northbound right at 44th Street. Right lane is blocked off through there. Still got about a 20-minute drive time. Tuck Willett of Bellevue with about 7 or 8 minutes worth of delays as people just merge to the center or to the right to get around that one, or left to get around that, because the right lane remains blocked off there. I-5 northbound coming up from south to center to Shoreline. That little stretch is about a 30-31-minute drive time, really maybe 1 or 2 minutes worth of delays in between the 90 and 520 bridge in downtown. Nothing too major to talk about. We do have that construction going on the eastbound side of Highway 18 in between 90 and Southeast 99th Street. That is closed. You got stop-and-go traffic from Holder Creek up to that scene, about a 20-minute delay as of right now. And then we're getting reports of maintenance going on the westbound side of Highway 18 right near Maple Valley Road. Looking at a live pic of that, they got the little cone set up where everyone has to merge over to the right side with that left lane blocked off through there, so watch out for that. Not really causing much of a delay that I can tell on the camera system. In the Northwest News Radio Traffic Center, I'm Andy Bass.
2: 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It is a beautiful day. We're going to be into the mid to upper 70s. We're already getting close. It's already 68 here in Seattle. 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Here's Marina Rockinger.
8: For decades, healthcare professionals have been saying alcohol and smoking can boost a woman's breast cancer risk. Now there's another serious health problem as well, the risk of irregular heartbeat. According to the American Heart Association, a major study involving data from 200 countries shows that women 55 and older are most in danger. Ovarian cancer has historically been a tough one to detect. Now a study in the journal BMJ Oncology finds 40% of women with ovarian cancer only get their diagnosis after a visit to the emergency department. Researchers say by this point, when ovarian cancer is discovered, it's more than likely to be at an advanced stage. And a study published in the journal Frontiers in Genetics finds screening of ovarian and breast cancer patients' family members can help identify people at high risk. Early identification of carriers of cancer-related genes can lead to tailored strategies to lower the risk of that family member developing cancer. Genetic testing can help inform healthcare policy and create future preventative approaches. And that's today's Northwest Life Beat on Northwest News Radio.
9: From ABC News, tech trends. It is the biggest test for soccer's best, and the World Cup is also a massive test for keeping legions of fans connected.
10: You've got people in there that are doing video. You've got people that are on all their apps, the betting apps. They're calling people. They're sending videos around. They're hitting the send and end button. 90,000 of these people are doing that.
9: Michael Brennan, a principal engineer at Verizon Wireless, gave us an inside look at the technologies it takes to make sure every call, every text, every picture goes through at MetLife Stadium, home of the championship game.
10: The under seats, we've got overhead antennas, the matching antennas for the parking lots.
9: Those under seats, hundreds of antennas, literally under the seats. One of the trickiest tests, handling crowds at the entrance gates.
10: We installed antennas in the pylons and then antennas on the actual stadium itself.
9: Verizon estimating fans will use 50 terabytes of data at every game. With Tech Trends, Michelle Franz and ABC News.
2: It's 10:28 at Northwest News Radio. They're playing the feud. Well, a new survey says 2 hours is too long for today's movie audiences. A marketing research firm in New York pulled filmgoers from several age groups and found, on average, adults prefer a film to be about 88 minutes long. Gen Z viewers preferred an 82-minute movie, while boomers can be patient, for 93 minutes. Imagine that. This doesn't stop audiences from watching long movies. Project Hail Mary goes on for 156 minutes. When The Odyssey comes out later this month starring Matt Damon, audiences will be expected to plant it and sit still for 172 minutes. Black Sabbath drummer Bill Ward is getting candid in an open letter on his social media accounts. The musician began by saying, "I'm announcing today, somewhat sadly but nonetheless truthfully, that I've reached a place where publicly, more and more, I need to use a wheelchair.

0: artist. Bonnie Tyler, dead at the age of 75.
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2: ABC News, I'm Chuck Sievertson. To many Americans, affordability is a top issue set to become law tonight without his signature if President Trump doesn't veto it. A bipartisan housing affordability bill would expand financing for affordable housing. Mexican officials say their government will file criminal complaints over the deaths of its citizens in ICE custody or as part of immigration enforcement. This after the fatal shooting of a Mexican national by federal agents in Houston. Texas Congresswoman Sylvia Garcia at a Houston briefing.
3: I have concerns about the potential witnesses being removed from our area and perhaps even being deported.
2: President Trump says the ceasefire with Iran is over. There are still talks, though, demanding a transparent investigation. The family of the Mississippi teenager whose body was found off of Barrier Island, Nolan Wells, was with friends out on a boat near Horn Island. This is ABC News.
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1: A horrifying moment on a Ryanair flight in Greece. One person hurt when the window of a Boeing 737 popped out after it was hit by a piece what appears to be coming off of the plane's engine during takeoff. Reports say the man was nearly sucked out of the opening. He was saved, though, by his wife and his seatbelt. Two big fires in central Washington, mostly contained. One blaze near Vantage destroyed at least two homes. Authorities in Douglas County are offering a reward now to find whomever is responsible for a fire that killed one person and destroyed some homes. The big fire danger is not just east of the mountains. Officials got a reminder of that yesterday. Crews had to put out two small brush fires right next to State Route 167 near Auburn. The expected cause of yesterday's Link light rail outage is a rooftop hatch that unexpectedly opened. Sound Transit says the hatch damaged the mechanism that connects the train to its power supply. The agency is now inspecting the hatches on all of its first-generation trains. In Ballard, the days are now numbered for an old, rusty, retired Coast Guard gunboat that's been abandoned at a dock. A King County judge has ordered the owner of the Albert to move it by July 30th or face fines of $500 a day. The 112-foot graffiti-riddled boat has been illegally moored there since 2019. The owner lives in Colorado and was ordered to remove it 3 years ago with $250 daily fines attached to it at that time. The owner's attorney says he's been trying to move it for several years. Chris Mills, researching the Albert, told the Seattle Times the gunboat was built in 1956 and involved in the Cold War through the 1970s. He says it later served as a scientific survey boat during the Exxon Valdez oil spill cleanup back in 1989. The city says they're now working with Department of Natural Resources to coordinate a plan to move it. State health officials will finally be able to inspect the privately run ICE detention center in Tacoma, a result of a court order. 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
4: U.S. District Court Judge Benjamin Settle granted both the state and the Department of Health's request to order GEO Group to let inspectors into the facility. But the orders won't take effect for another 2 weeks, so GEO can appeal. One of the country's largest private for-profit prison companies, GEO has argued that its contract with the federal government doesn't allow the firm to submit to state inspections. But Governor Ferguson says under the judge's ruling, the state does have the right to ensure the health and wellness of people detained within Washington's borders. The order applies to the facility's general population areas, but not to the administrative and medical areas, which are directly operated by ICE. Eric Heintz, Northwest News Radio.
1: And the dreaded phrase, revive I-5. It's back now that the World Cup is over. The northbound lanes of the freeway will be closed tonight through Monday.

0: 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It's 10:34.
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0: Here's Andy Bass.
2: We are still monitoring that earlier accident in Newcastle. 405 northbound right of 44th Street, partially blocking the on-ramp and right lane. If you're traveling Tukwila to Bellevue, that is a 20-minute drive time along that 14-mile stretch and about 8 to 10 minutes of delays being reported because of that accident scene. I-5 northbound, southbound. As of right now, you're looking really good, but you just mentioned, Scott, yep, the Re-5 I-5 project is going to kick back into full gear tonight. They're going to close down all of it and then just have two left lanes open through the end of the year over the Ship Canal Bridge. Express lanes northbound are going to be open for you 24/7. That means they're going to be closed for the southbound side until they complete that project. So that's just going to be a nightmare for a lot of drivers come Monday morning. But like right now, it is open, and you're looking good, about a 35-minute drive time from Seattle to Tacoma, maybe 1 or 2 minutes worth of delays. Southbound side, Everett down to Shoreline, that's about a 10, maybe a 12-minute drive time, then a 12-minute drive time if you're going from Shoreline into Seattle. Heading down to the east side, we still got construction, especially on Highway 18 eastbound in between 90 and 99th Street, that is closed due to construction, and got some heavy delays on the eastbound side of Highway 18. Issaquah Hobart Road is still your best alternate, but that cannot handle 18-wheelers. It is not designed for that, so no tractor-trailer access to that area. In the Northwest News Radio Traffic Center, I'm Andy Bass.
0: Partly to mostly sunny, looking mostly to me, into the mid to upper 70s for the afternoon. A great way to roll into the weekend. Tonight, some clouds and a low near 60. Not bad. Partly sunny then again tomorrow. And into the low 70s for your Saturday. Getting close to 70 already. 67 in Puyallup, 67 in Kent, and 68 in Bellevue and Seattle.
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0: Well, the attacks have been traded for the past 2 days now. The U.S. and Iran's militaries have been fairly quiet in the past few hours. Is that a hint of new progress toward a permanent ceasefire? We don't know. Or is the U.S. still facing a real threat from Iran? Again, we don't know. News Nation's Kaylee Beeson put that question to retired Air Force General Richard Newton, who is the network's senior national security contributor.
3: I believe the threat is significant. I believe it's one that the administration, certainly Secret Service and others, are paying very close attention to. It's prudent that the president, as he left Ankara and the NATO summit and returned to the United States via Mildenhall Air Base in England, just outside of London. And so taking prudent steps, and all security measures are being enforced here. And I think that's a good prudent step by the administration.
4: Absolutely. CENTCOM says U.S. forces have hit Iran at least 170 times in just 2 days. Iran has fired back 10 ballistic missiles at a U.S. base in Jordan. Still, officials are telling News Nation technical talks are continuing, that Washington is committed to a resolution. Is a diplomatic end to this war viable at this point, or will this just be something to monitor? Do you see a clear-cut end in sight?
3: Unknown. I'd like to paint a clearer picture, but the challenge here is not on the United States side of the discussions, it's on the Iranian side. Let's be clear-eyed, and the president is, who we're dealing with here. It's the Islamic Revolutionary Guard Corps. The regime itself, led by General Vahedi, is now in charge of Iran. More hardline than we've seen in the past, and more certainly difficult to deal with here. Iran is not trying to pursue a diplomatic solution, nor are they trying to pursue necessarily a ceasefire. What they want to do is they still want to weaponize the Strait of Hormuz, control the strait, and then any ensuing discussions beyond the memorandum of understanding with regard to the strait, then leading into discussions pertaining to nuclear weapons development and so forth. They're just laying the groundwork for that. But I don't see any solution here from a diplomatic effort. However, I do salute the administration for trying to pursue that. But I think what you're going to see play out is it's going to continue to be kinetic strikes in and around the strait. I believe they could be intensified. You may see a resumption. I don't know firsthand, but I have informed opinion of perhaps resuming the naval blockade that we saw several weeks or so ago, and other means of U.S. national security, not just military, but economic, finance, and information and so forth.
4: Right. And that has sort of been the status quo at this point. But the president at the same time has admitted he isn't sure Iran will stick to the terms of any deal. So he said that if they don't, or we don't cut a deal in short order, he's going to finish the job. What in your mind would be the goal of that? And what would it entail militarily?
3: Well, first and foremost, we have plenty of firepower still in the region. We've got two carrier strike groups. We've got amphibious readiness groups. We've got elements of the 82nd Airborne. And we've got significant U.S. air power, both in, positioned in the Mideast, as well as that could be used from coming in from outside the Mideast, such from the United States and in Europe bases and so forth. But right now, militarily, we have that capability. But the objective here is to compel the Iranian regime to come to the negotiating table to pursue an agreement, not necessarily based on their terms, but compel them to bend to the United States terms and what's in the best interest of U.S. national security interests. I believe that's where the change is. And I think the president's been very clear-eyed about that. When he left Ankara, when he left the NATO summit, he called the regime, not the Iranian people. We're not talking about the 91 million Iranian people, but the regime itself, a cancer. And that's something that he is, I think, focused on now, either not just reducing, but potentially creating the conditions to eliminate that cancer, not only for now, but frankly, for the future of the Mideast, Kelly.
4: Right. And those were harsh words, certainly made headlines there. He said, he was asked what made him change his tone. He said, I got to know these folks. So, you know, our military operations there, they've been strategic. We're blowing up their rail lines. We're taking down their drones, their missile defenses. We've already wiped out multiple layers of their leadership, as you well know. How would you assess, though, the strength of Iran's capabilities? Have we underestimated their resilience in this fight?
3: Well, the resilience has been significant. I've been through a number of red team exercises before. We always thought that the Iran regime and their Islamic Revolutionary Guard Corps, the besieged militia, and their proxies such as Hezbollah and Hamas and Houthis would pose a significant threat. So I don't think there's any surprise here. But I do believe that since we President Trump tried to pursue a deal back on the 6th of April with the ceasefire and then the MOU being signed on June 17th, it's given the Iranian regime an opportunity to rearm and reload. And so they've posed a significant threat, as we saw when they went after Bahrain, they went after Kuwait, U.S. forces there, as well as a ballistic missile, several missiles into Jordan, principally targeting U.S. military forces there. And so I think Admiral Brad Cooper understands that. He has the capabilities to address that. We've demonstrated that back on Tuesday and Wednesday nights. We'll see if we pursue any more military activities. But they do pose a significant threat since the ceasefire. But I believe it's not one whereby the United States can't overcome that. We've got plenty of capabilities and plenty of firepower. Should we demonstrate and pursue a military means as well as trying to achieve an end here?
0: That's courtesy of News Nation. It's 10:42 at Northwest News Radio. The Enchanted Forest theme park in south of Salem, Oregon, evacuated yesterday because of a bomb threat. The Marion County Sheriff's Office and Oregon State Police found nothing suspicious, but the park remained closed the rest of the day as a precaution. Of course, there was recently a bomb threat at the Woodland Park Zoo, and there seems to be a string of entertainment venues, zoos, parks, amusement parks that have been receiving such threats. 10:43 now.
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2: This is a Bloomberg Money Minute. China today announcing it's temporarily blocking all exports of helium, a key element in computer chip production, further complicating the global supply shortage for chips. It's also vital for medical uses like in MRIs. President Trump says the ceasefire between the U.S. and Iran is over after several nights of U.S. airstrikes and Iranian retaliation on U.S. allies in the region. But on Wall Street, stocks are getting a boost today from today's trading debut of the South Korean memory chip maker SK Hynix. Right now, that has the Dow, the Nasdaq, and the S&P all up about 0.3%. Oil fluctuating between gains and losses, now down 1% to just above $71 a barrel. And look for even more brick-and-mortar stores from the online furniture and accessories giant Wayfair. It's planning to open a bunch more after a lot of success with showrooms in Chicago, Atlanta, and Columbus, Ohio. Next up, Denver and Cincinnati this year, New York City and Fort Lauderdale in 27. 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
2: We got a crash on the northbound side of 405 right at 44th Street. Still trying to be wrapped up by officials. Right lane is still blocked off. Everyone's got to merge over to the center of the left to get around it. And right now, Tuck Willa to Bellevue is still about an 18, 19 minute drive time with about 8 to 9 minutes worth of delays all on the approach to that accident scene. Highway 18 stacked up. You got about a 20 minute delay in between Issaquah Hobart Road and the 90 interchange because of that construction zone that's going on and has it closed in between 109th and 99th. So yeah, give yourself extra time. Issaquah Hobart Road is still your best alternate to get around that, but only to vehicles. Tractor trailers and large trucks are not allowed to use that. It's not safe for you guys. Heading back into town, we got an accident. Virginia Street in between Terry Avenue and Bourne Avenue, just a little bit on the west side of I-5. So if you're taking Bourne Avenue to the I-5 interchange, about a 3, maybe even a 5 minute delay on the approach to that. Head down to Tacoma, 509 in between Norpoint Way and Taylor Way over by Marine View Drive remains shut down as a power pole is being reconstructed through that area. So they have it closed down. Detour signs are posted in the area to help you around. It is causing a maybe about a 5, maybe even 10 minute delay as of right now. In the Northwest News Radio Traffic Center, I'm Andy Bass.
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5: Comfortable this evening, cloudy or tonight and tomorrow at 72. Sunday is brighter at 73. We're in the upper 70s Monday. More sunshine Tuesday and Wednesday as we push near the mid 80s. So it does get warmer. In the Como Weather Center, I'm meteorologist George Waldenberger, Como 4 News.
0: 70 degrees in Bremerton. It's 69 in Seattle. And we are less than 30 minutes away from your next chance to take the trip or keep the cash. You could win a vacation to New York City. Or $3,000. That's coming up at 11:15.
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0: Thanks so much for joining us at Northwest News Radio. I'm Scott Carty. Hope you're tapping the app. Yep, the Northwest News Radio app. You can tap it and have a crystal clear stream of news, traffic, and weather anytime. Just check it out in the Northwest News Radio app. It's in the App Store for you. We have some changes for you that you may not be expecting. Ferry delays. They usually happen when you're trying to board a boat, right? Changes. If you're planning to visit Vashon Island by ferry this Sunday through Wednesday, you will be guided by flaggers as you depart from the lot from 8 a.m. to 4 p.m. Washington State Ferry says a sinkhole needs to be repaired by the King County Department of Road Services. Pedestrians may also run into shoulder lane or sidewalk closures. Crews plan to have the project completed by the end of day Wednesday. It's 10:50. A new medical center is coming to Arlington in a few months. Northwest News Radio's Marina Rockinger has the details.
13: As the city of Arlington continues to grow, there is more need for medical services. That's why Skagit Regional Health, in partnership with Public Hospital District Number 3 and Snohomish County, has broken ground on a new medical center next to Cascade Valley Hospital. The new 30,000 square foot facility will house an urgent care center, family medicine, lab services, and more. The plan is to complete construction by August of 2027 and open the medical center that fall. Marina Rockinger, Northwest News Radio.
0: A man who's been convicted twice for stabbing another man to death is finally sentenced 7 years after the crime was committed. One of those convictions was overturned for improper jury instructions, and although Kevin Rodriguez's attorney fought for another overturning, a judge ruled that last conviction stands and sentenced Rodriguez to 20 years in prison now. Investigators say the 36-year-old broke into the apartment where he used to live in Monroe and stabbed Evodio Garcia Martinez to death and then hid in a bedroom and attacked others with butcher knives when they returned home. The Everett Herald reports the prosecutors asked for 30 years, but a Snohomish County Superior Court judge sentenced Rodriguez to 20 plus 4 for the additional attack. A teen says a World Cup win put him at the center of a police chase. Here's Northwest News Radio's Aaron Wright.
14: A 17-year-old boy's under arrest, accused of trying to run over two Pierce County deputies during an early morning pursuit. Court documents say the teen was driving a stolen white Lexus and aimed it at deputies near Interstate 5 and State Route 512 on Monday, reaching speeds of nearly 100 miles an hour before crashing into a light pole. The News Tribune reports he later turned himself in, telling deputies he let his ego get the best of him after celebrating a World Cup win. He's facing first-degree assault charges and was booked into Raymond Hall. Aaron Wright, Northwest News Radio.
0: For the fifth time in the past few months, people who are not happy with SeaTac Airport's expansion plans got a chance to voice their objections, and the people in charge are again pledging to take those concerns seriously.
15: I wouldn't deny that certainly a large industrial facility like this is going to have impacts.
0: The Port of Seattle Commission President Ryan Calkins tells Como News he's focused on an open, transparent process. At yesterday's hearing, residents talked about more pollution, chemical runoff, constant noise, and more traffic congestion as potential issues. And SeaTac resident Dana Knickerbocker says it's already too much.
16: I was actually thinking maybe I'll move away somewhere else, so yeah, rather than have to deal with this, but or get mitigation somehow, like better windows from the port.
0: The FAA recently gave the Port of Seattle permission to advance 31 near-term projects into the design and construction phases. The project includes 19 more gates, a second terminal, and more cargo facilities. It's good to take the pulse of a city from time to time. This time, a new local survey has residents using positive words to describe their city.
17: It's very clean, very safe. It smells good.
0: And?
18: Seems to be really safe. The police presence is very evident here, and they're always on top of things. It's very clean here, which I like a lot. Very family-oriented.
0: That's Josh Moran and Charlize Groves, Bellevue residents, talking with Como News about what the Bellevue Chamber's new vibe poll shows. The survey of voters found 96% feel safe in downtown Bellevue. 8 out of 10 have a favorable view of the police department. It's not all rosy. 6 out of 10 respondents say Bellevue's taxes are too high and their trust in how the money's being spent fell from 71% to 53% in the past 5 years. And while many Bellevue residents support sidewalks and a planned pedestrian and bicycle crossing over Interstate 405, they also oppose bike lanes that take lanes away from drivers.
19: I'm Denise Whitaker, curating a list of the biggest and best events in the Northwest, sponsored by Muckleshoot Casino Resort. This weekend's got a little bit of everything. The Polish Festival offers up music, dance, food, crafts, a beer garden, and a vodka tasting at Seattle Center on Saturday. Mill Creek's Festival and Street Fair with a kids' plaza, two entertainment stages, and artists is both Saturday and Sunday. The Beacon Arts Street Fair includes live music, art, and family activities in the plaza outside El Centro de la Raza. It's a celebration of summer across two parks at the Mercer Island Festival with a free shuttle connecting Mercerdale and Luther Burbank Parks. The fireworks start at 10 o'clock Saturday night. Garage Sailors, Finney Ridge boasts 100 yard sales tomorrow with a bonus flea market in the lower parking lot at Finney Center. And the Bainbridge Island Rotary Auction and Rummage Sale kicks off with a preview tonight. The ginormous sale runs 8 to 2 tomorrow at Woodward Middle School. That's my list. I'm Denise Whitaker on Northwest News Radio.
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0: I'm sorry, I'm a little bit late, Andy Pass.
2: That's all good. 405 northbound at 44th Street. That earlier accident still trying to be wrapped up by officials. Still got about a 20-21 minute drive time. Northbound 405 Tuck Willett of Bellevue. Very heavy through the Renton S curve, Highway 900, and up to that scene. Got a problem on the east side, Virginia Street, in between Terry Avenue and Bourne Avenue. That earlier accident still trying to be wrapped up. It is blocking at least one lane, so if you're using Virginia Street or Bourne Avenue to get to I-5, yeah, watch out for that. It's about a 3 to 5 minute delay through there. Highway 18 extremely slow. Issaquah-Hobart Road up to 90 due to that construction zone. Issaquah-Hobart Road is still your best alternate to get around it. In the Northwest News Radio Traffic Center, I'm Andy Bass.
0: Sunshine, a beautiful weekend ahead. It is 69 degrees outside right now at Northwest News Radio.
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0: Nope, that's not the one we wanted to hit.
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0: My apologies. The following is a EAS test.

0: medical authorities have issued a required monthly test for Benton WA, Franklin WA, and all of Washington beginning at 10:50 a.m. and ending at 11:50 a.m. This is a test. This is only a test of the emergency alert system in Washington State issued by the Washington State Emergency Operations Center. In the event of an emergency, this system would bring you important information. The following tones will conclude this test from the Washington State Emergency Operations Center.
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7: We are just a handful of minutes away from your chance to take the trip or keep the cash. It's coming up at 11:15. You could win a vacation to New York or $3,000 in cash. It's 11:15. We'll have the next keyword for you then. It's 11 o'clock.
8: From ABC News, I'm Chuck Severson. Mexican officials say their government will file criminal complaints over the deaths of its citizens in ICE custody or as part of immigration enforcement. This after the fatal shooting of a Mexican national by federal agents in Houston claiming self-defense. Texas Congresswoman Sylvia Garcia at a Houston briefing.
9: They did not have a siren. They did not have lights or noise. I really did press the ICE director that they should reconsider their policy of unmarked cars and that they should have something so that the public can know that they're being followed.
8: The Department of Homeland Security admits he was not the intended target. President Trump says the ceasefire with Iran is over. There are still what U.S. officials call technical talks. ABC's Martha Raddatz.
10: A U.S. official telling ABC that the United States is still committed to finding a resolution so Iran can never possess a nuclear weapon, but there has been no evidence of progress.
8: Demanding a transparent investigation and an independent autopsy, the family of the Mississippi teenager whose body was found off of Barrier Island, Nolan Wells, last seen on July 4th, celebrating the holiday with friends. Family's attorney Benjamin Crump says Wells' friends took his phone when they left Horn Island.
11: I don't know any teenagers, Michael Strahan, who says, if you believe their story, I'm going to stay behind and I'm going to leave my phone. I mean, no young person leaves their cell phone.
8: To many Americans, affordability is a top issue set to become law tonight without his signature if President Trump doesn't veto it. A bipartisan housing bill that would expand financing for affordable housing and restrict how much real estate institutional investors could own. President Trump says he won't sign it in protest to the Senate's refusal to pass voter ID and citizenship requirements in an election-related bill. 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
8: Flooding and high water rescues going on in the Midwest and East, says ABC's Morgan Norwood.
5: Millions in the path of severe storms and thousands of flights delayed or canceled as wicked weather wallops the East Coast. Torrential rain and flash flooding swallowing parts of central New Jersey. Up to 3 inches of rain falling an hour, inundating roads, making many of them impassable. Drivers caught off guard, stranded in the high waters. Several people had to be rescued.
8: Flood watches continue through the weekend. At least 31 states are reporting cases of a single-cell parasite stomach bug that causes frequent and long-lasting diarrhea. This does not necessarily mean that all the cases are related to the same source. No brand or product has been identified as a potential source so far. A scary mid-air incident on board a Ryanair flight in Europe. A portion of the plane's fuselage came apart, causing a window panel to dislodge. The passenger closest to the window was taken to the hospital. Nobody else hurt. It happened shortly after takeoff when the flight was heading to Germany from Greece. ABC's Tom Sufi Burridge.
13: The plane safely landed shortly after. According to a Greek aviation official, they think at this stage there was a massive rupture in the engine, and effectively part of the engine on the right-hand side of the plane flew out debris and basically smashed into the fuselage, damaged the fuselage and the window.
8: Chuck Sievertson, ABC News.
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7: Yes, that airline incident this morning. We'll have some more details about the dislodged window on a 737. Also, a standoff between police and a wanted man ends with a fatal fall. 11:04.
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7: Let's get over to Andy Bass for an update.
14: By that accident scene, 405 northbound right at 44th Street. You still got a slow go on the approach to it pretty much from Valley Freeway, 167 up to 44th Street is a solid delay. About a 20-minute drive time from Tukwila to Bellevue, and about 18 minutes of that because of this accident scene. I-5 northbound, still a little slow go anywhere from Boeing Access Road up through the 90 Bridge and even into downtown, where we are working that earlier accident on Virginia Street northbound in between Terry Avenue and Bourne Avenue. It's careful through there. I don't think that accident scene is affecting I-5. I think you just got a little bit of slowdown working at that. 509 down in Tacoma, that remains closed in between Norpoint Way and Taylor Way over by Marine View Drive as a power pole replacement project is going on through there. They have that shutdown. Detour signs posted in the area. Maybe a 5-minute delay. Eastbound 512, notice that is starting to get a little bit busy on the approach to the I-5 interchange as well. Don't see anything on the cameras, but if you see something, you can always text us, 206-421-1000. Tell me what's going on when it's safe, of course. And then northbound I-5 in between 512 and 705, the spur, a little slow, just a little bit north of Lakewood, so not too sure exactly what's going on out there. In the Northwest News Radio Traffic Center, I'm Andy Bass.
7: 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It's sunny outside. It's beautiful. We're going to have a great day with sunshine into the upper 70s. Clouds tonight, low near 60, and then more sun tomorrow. The rest of the weekend looks great. George will tell you about that in about 8 minutes. Also, we have a chance to take the trip to Keep the Cash. That's coming up at 11:15.
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7: More details involving that Boeing 737 and a window that popped out. Here's Northwest News Radio's Rich Johnson.
15: A Ryanair 737 had just taken off from the Greek city of Thessaloniki when, according to the airline, a piece came off the engine and hit a window, dislodging it. The man on the right side window seat was nearly pulled out. His head and shoulders were outside the plane. Media reports say the combination of the man's wife holding onto him and his still-fastened seatbelt saved him. He was taken to a hospital. Another passenger says it sounded like a tire bursting, the cabin quickly decompressing, oxygen masks coming down before the pilots turned back and landed. Ryanair's statement about the accident did not address a cause. Rich Johnson, Northwest News Radio.
7: A tragedy after a standoff between a wanted man and law enforcement on Seattle's First Hill early this morning. It ended when the man either fell or jumped to his death. The King County Sheriff's Department says deputies located the wanted man in an apartment at 8th and Spring, but the encounter led to a standoff and hours of negotiations. While crews were evacuating nearby apartments, the man apparently fell or jumped 9 stories and died on the way to a hospital. If you or someone you know is dealing with an emotional crisis and struggling, you can always call 988 or visit the 988lifeline.org. It's 1108 now at Northwest News Radio. A Kittitas County wildfire that prompted evacuations and destroyed 2 properties is now contained, and it's believed to have been human-caused. The latest from Northwest News Radio's Eric Heitz.
16: The Ryegrass Coulee fire is fully contained, but 2 homes were destroyed. People in Vantage are warned to watch for downed power lines and the continued risk of additional fires. Kittitas County Sheriff's Office Inspector Chris Witsit tells Como News wildfire danger remains high.
17: Folks who live in fired hazard areas, like parts of Kittitas County, should do research into how they can harden their properties, make them more fire resistant.
16: The initial investigation indicates the fire was caused by a vehicle and the driver is cooperating with investigators. The Chelan Hills fire, also human-caused, is 95% contained, but the Douglas County Sheriff's Office is offering a $25,000 reward for information leading to the arrest of the person responsible. Eric Heitz, Northwest News Radio.
7: Link Light Rail service is back. Wow, what a headache it was yesterday after a major outage. Sound Transit says a rooftop hatch on one train suddenly flung open, damaging the system that supplies power to that train. Crews spent most of the day repairing the damaged wires just outside of the University of Washington station. The agency says it's inspecting all of the trains with those same rooftop hatch locks to make sure that they stay sealed unless opened in the event of an emergency. There's another development in that charter boat tragedy off the coast of British Columbia. Transport Canada has seized a second boat owned by the charter company, Top Vancouver Fishing Charter. Officials say the 37-foot boat has a number of safety deficiencies, isn't properly registered or marked, and is actually a pleasure craft that was being operated as a commercial vessel. It's 1110.
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7: We're keeping an eye on the market today. Everything's looking like it's in positive territory. We hope it stays that way. The Dow is up 157 points, up 0.3%. The S&P 500 also up 0.3%, and the NASDAQ is up 67 points. That's up almost 0.3%. It's 11:11 now. Coming up, your chance to take the trip or keep the cash just 2.5 minutes away.
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7: And that means we are just moments away from giving you the next keyword for your chance to take the trip or keep the cash. But first, here's Andy.
14: Hope the keyword's not crash, because we got one of those still working. 405 northbound on ramp and the right lane from 44th Street. That is still partially blocked off with this accident scene. 20-21 minute drive time in between Tukwila and Bellevue on the northbound side of 405 with about 8 to 10 minutes worth of delays through there. Still got that construction zone going on, and it's going to go on until about 5 a.m. on Monday on the eastbound side of Highway 18 in between 90 and 99th Street. That is closed. Stop and go traffic pretty much from Issaquah Hobart Road up to the 90 interchange, and you got your best alternate is Issaquah Hobart Road to get around that. However, that is just open to vehicles, not to 18 wheelers or large trucks. That road cannot handle you guys. You got to stick with Highway 18. Other problems around town, we still got that one on Virginia Street right in between Terry Avenue and Bourne Avenue. That is still closing, causing some slowdowns through there. I-5 northbound and southbound is affected through that area as well, so add about 5 to 10 minutes of travel time through there. And 509 down in the south sound between Norpoint Way and Taylor Way, that remains closed down as a power pole project continues there. There are detour signs posted in that area to help you get around it. In the Northwest News Radio Traffic Center, I'm Andy Bass.
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29: Nice weather into the evening. Overnight it gets cloudy. It's 56 degrees tomorrow morning. It'll be mostly cloudy tomorrow. Sun peaks limited, 72. Can't rule out a stray sprinkle or misty spot. Sunday, bright afternoon skies and 73. A nice day in upper 70s. On Monday, a little warmer. Tuesday and Wednesday in the Como Weather Center, I'm meteorologist George Waldenberger, Como 4 News.
7: We are 70 degrees in Bremerton, almost there. Everywhere else, 69 degrees in Seattle. At 11:16 at Northwest News Radio.
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7: You have been patient. One person even texted, "Pick me. I'm originally from Brooklyn and I'm so homesick." I'm guessing that person would take the trip. 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Nothing else. Here it is. Text the keyword night. N-I-G-H-T to 206-421-1000. 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N-I-G-H-T. 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Good luck. take the trip or keep the cash all summer long here on Northwest News Radio. And another chance to win coming up at 1:15. I'm Scott Carty. Thanks for joining us for the midday report here at Northwest News Radio. We'll have traffic and weather every 10 minutes on the fours for you and all the local news. Yesterday, we told you two homes had been destroyed in the Ryegrass Coulee fire. We now know that one of the victims is a firefighter. Jackie Kent with Como News reports on how he lost his home while he was out protecting others.
0: A little tired after a long night, but doing good for the most part. Everyone's safe and healthy.
2: A jumbled pile of charred debris and twisted metal are what's left of firefighter Benjamin Stockdale's one-story home in the town of Vantage. As his house and his neighbor's home burned in the Vantage wildfire, he was protecting other properties.
0: It came in really hot. Winds were kicking up. We had a few spots that were highly active, so I was toggling between the two, and yep, just had to, sad that we lost those structures, had to mitigate the losses and protect the rest of the houses, along with protecting the other side of the towns.
2: Deputies went door to door asking people to leave their homes immediately as the area was under a level 3 go now evacuation order. That has since been dropped back to a level 2, which means to be ready to go at a moment's notice. As crews assess the damage left behind, from burned land to downed signs and power lines. Luckily, there were no injuries to people or pets. The county started a ban on open burning just hours before the wildfire sparked, and wildfire danger remains high.
5: Folks who live in fire-prone areas or fire hazard areas, like parts of Kittitas County, should do research into how they can harden their properties, make them more fire-resistant.
2: Inspector Chris Whitsett with the Kittitas County Sheriff's Office says the initial investigation suggests the fire was human-caused.
5: It was an accidental fire caused by a vehicle.
2: While Stockdale may have lost memories here, he's grateful for the support from neighbors and other engine companies.
0: I just sorting through all the maintenance, the fix-its, and just making sure everyone's taken care of.
7: The sheriff's office says the driver who reportedly started the fire has identified himself and is working with investigators. It's 11:20 now at Northwest News Radio. We are told the U.S. and Iran continue to engage in technical negotiations following 2 days of retaliatory strikes against Tehran this week. ABC News Global Affairs correspondent Martha Raddatz joined ABC's Brad Milkey to analyze where the war with Iran stands.
8: The other night, when Iran hit yet another ship in the Strait of Hormuz with a weaponized drone, President Trump seemed to say, enough.
9: I think it's over. I don't want to deal with them anymore. They're scum. You know what scum is? They're scum. They're sick people.
8: He declared the memorandum of understanding with Iran effectively void. Later, though, when he asked, are we back at war then? He seemed to hedge.
9: Anything that happens is going to be over very quickly. And we'll only make it safer, including for oil.
8: But thus far, the response from the U.S. military has been pretty clear. The Pentagon unleashed strikes that were much more than pinpricks in Iran. These were notable attacks on military infrastructure. If you thought Iran was going to back down, perhaps you needed only to look at the colossal crowds gathering in Tehran this week. Loyalists to the regime held signs like down with the USA, terrorist, even kill Trump. Iranian leaders were not about to back down here. They announced they would be retaliating. And yesterday we were told that the U.S. military has now intercepted dozens of Iranian missiles and drones raining down on our partners in the Persian Gulf region. So the question this morning, and it seems like most mornings this week, is whether this war is reigniting before our eyes. Let's start the day with ABC's chief global affairs correspondent, Martha Raddatz. Martha, can you walk me through how significant these strikes have been by both sides?
10: Well, the U.S. is getting larger and larger strikes, but what they're hitting are military targets in southern Iran. Nothing's that is really going to change the dynamic here. And Iran, as they have done in the past, is targeting U.S. military bases in Kuwait, in Bahrain, in Jordan. None of those missiles that Iran has been firing have hit, but this is a violent and volatile exchange, and clearly the ceasefire is over.
8: And by the way, Martha, like other Gulf countries, American allies, have become so weary of this war, and yet it appears Iran is back to, it's not like Iran's hitting our naval vessels, they're launching drones and missiles at these Gulf countries, Qatar, Bahrain, Kuwait. The U.S. is trying to intercept those missiles, but I mean, are these barrages working?
10: I would say neither side is working in these strikes. What is working is the closure of the Strait of Hormuz. Iran knows that it is controlling the strait. The U.S., of course, is trying to get ships through and help in any way they can. But Iran feels they have the advantage there. They have that huge card with the Strait of Hormuz. And that is what's really driving all of this. They do not seem threatened by these strikes. They do not seem cowed by what the Americans are saying or President Trump is saying, because they know they are controlling the strait.
8: But I guess I'm still confused about what is Iran's long game here, and do they risk overplaying their hand? They're the ones bearing the brunt of these attacks, like you said, at least on their homeland, even if they're surgical from the U.S. I mean, their civilians can continue to be in harm's way here. So what is Iran envisioning, I guess, going forward? Do we have a sense?
10: And Iran's civilians are in harm's way, far more than the U.S. military, far more than any of these Gulf states, because their defensive methods have been depleted. But what they want money. They want these sanctions lifted. They want something for controlling the strait. Right. And that's that memorandum of understanding is very vague about what Iran gets from this. And Iran looks at that and thinks, look, we should get money for this. We should get money for letting passage happen. And when they don't get it, that's when the trouble starts again.
8: Like they discovered a Trump card they can play.
10: Yes, but this is, as you say, the long game. And Iran really won't have a long game in this. At some point, the oil exports are really going to dwindle more than they have. So they're playing the card they have hard right now for possibly many, many months to come.
8: Yeah, so many months to come. Like, what does the war now look like? I mean, you said the ceasefire is effectively over. So are we back at war? Is it like a wait and see? Is this the new normal? Just every night we're going to sort of see these bigger and bigger strikes and counterstrikes?
7: So many questions to be answered. That's ABC's Brad Milkey with ABC News Global Affairs correspondent Martha Raddatz on ABC's Start Here. It's 11:24.
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7: And a thank you to the hundreds of you who have been texting in the keyword for your chance to take the trip or keep the cash. Well done. Here's a traffic update with Andy Bass.
14: Oh, we are still monitoring that earlier problem, but I think it was just wrapped up on the northbound side of 405 right on the approach to 44th Street. It looks like by this camera view that it was just clear. So that lane, that right lane, it was just reopened. But you still got about a 19-minute drive time from Tukwila to Bellevue on the northbound side of 405. Southbound, you're running at posted speeds from Bellevue down into Tukwila. No reported problems through there. Let's head over to 509 in Tacoma, where that's still shut down in between Taylor Way and Norport Way as a power pole repair project is going on through there. There are detour signs posted in that area to help you around that. Virginia Street in between Terry Avenue and Bourne Avenue, that earlier problem just about wrapped up. In the Northwest News Radio Traffic Center, I'm Andy Bass.
7: 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Sunshine and into the mid to upper 70s. What a great afternoon ahead. The evening will have some clouds and a low near 60. A partly sunny Saturday in store with a low or a high into the low 70s. It's 11:26 at Northwest News Radio. 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
11: It's on the screen. I'm Zach Wildfing. There's a new movie in theaters today, Gail Daughtry and the Celebrity Sex Pass. When her fiancé uses their Celebrity Hall Pass agreement, Midwest bride Gail Daughtry travels to Hollywood seeking revenge by pursuing her own celebrity encounter with the one and only Jon Hamm. The film might not win any awards for cinematography or for much at that, but it does come with no shortage of laughs and features more eclectic cameos than you can fathom. According to The Hollywood Reporter, Warner Brothers is developing a reboot of the 1990s 1993 family hit Free Willy. The original film became a global box office success, spawning multiple sequels and helping raise awareness about the plight of captive orcas. Fans of The Hunger Games will have the chance to revisit the entire franchise on the big screen when all five films return to theaters this September. This will be ahead of the November 20th release of The Hunger Games Sunrise on the Reaping. Each day of the event will feature a different film along with an exclusive sneak peek at the upcoming prequel. That's what's on the screen on Northwest News Radio.
7: It's 11:27 at Northwest News Radio. You know, outlet stores have become a popular way for millions of us to save money on a variety of products, especially clothing. Coming up in a little bit, we'll check in with consumer man Herb Weissbaum, a contributing editor at checkbook.org, to let you know about some of the tips to consider while you're out and about and you're shopping on that. Also, we have your next chance to play Take the Trip or Keep the Cash. That's going to be coming up at 1:15. Lots of people texting in today for that, for their chance to win. So good job, good luck, and hopefully we'll have a big, big winner right here from Northwest News Radio coming up by the end of the week. All right, there is some entertainment news out there that includes Black Sabbath. Of course, we no longer have Ozzy Osbourne. Black Sabbath drummer Bill Ward is getting very candid. He got on social media and said, listen, I'm announcing today, somewhat sadly, but nonetheless truthfully, that he has reached a place where publicly, more and more, he needs to use a wheelchair to get around. And he did have a little bit of fun with it, saying, I'm just saying, if you see me in a wheelchair, I'm just catching a ride. Bill Ward from the band Black Sabbath. And, of course, people still mourning the loss of Bonnie Tyler. Tributes continue to come in for the 80s pop icon Bonnie Tyler. The platinum-selling Welsh singer died Wednesday at the age of 75. And Tyler, of course, was best known for the international hit Total Eclipse of the Heart. Also what you just heard there. She was also on the 1984 soundtrack for Footloose. Remember that one? Kevin Bacon? Following her passing, Footloose star Kevin Bacon called Bonnie Tyler one of the great voices of rock and roll. Fellow Welsh star Catherine Zeta-Jones also paid her respects and called Bonnie Tyler a one-of-a-kind artist. Bonnie Tyler, dead at the age of 75. Thanks for joining us on Northwest News Radio. We're going to check in with ABC News in just a couple of moments.
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1: It is 70 degrees in Bremerton right now, 69 in Puyallup, and almost 70 degrees here in Seattle. 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
2: ABC News, I'm Chuck Sievertson. Demanding a transparent investigation and an independent autopsy, the family of the Mississippi teenager whose body was found off of Barrier Island, Nolan Wells, was last seen on July 4th celebrating the holiday with friends. ABC's Perry Russum.
3: The father got to the microphone and said he wanted to know where his son's car keys were, and he was speaking with some of the friends in the house that he went to, and they said they didn't know where they were, so then they called another woman who said, oh, the keys are on top of a gaming console. So the father appeared to be concerned that some of the information was being withheld from him.
2: Mexican officials say their government will file criminal complaints over the deaths of its citizens in ICE custody or as part of immigration enforcement. This after the fatal shooting of a Mexican national by federal agents in Houston claiming self-defense. President Trump says the ceasefire with Iran is over. There are still what U.S. officials call technical talks. More storms and flooding expected in the Midwest and the East. This is ABC News.
0: When you need to know, Northwest News Radio. Here's Scott Carty with a quick review of our top local stories.
1: Buckle up for backups starting tonight. Yeah, you know it. The Revive I-5 resumes. And Boeing is seeking answers for why a 737 window dislodged on a flight in Greece. It's 11:31 at Northwest News Radio. Thanks for joining us. We'll also catch you up on some other stories as we continue through the morning here. Two big fires in central Washington are mostly contained. One blaze near Vantage destroyed at least two homes. And authorities in Douglas County are offering a reward to find whomever is responsible for a fire that killed one person and destroyed some homes. The big fire danger is not just east of the mountains. We had a brush fire along State Route 167 near Auburn yesterday. In fact, we had two of them. The expected cause of yesterday's Link light rail outage? A rooftop hatch that unexpectedly popped open. Sound Transit says the hatch damaged the mechanisms that connect the train to its power supply, and so they are now checking and inspecting all of the other hatches on all of their other first-generation trains to make sure that they are safely and securely latched. State health officials will finally be able to inspect the privately run ICE detention center in Tacoma. It's the result of a court order, and we get details from Northwest News Radio's Eric Heintz.
4: U.S. District Court Judge Benjamin Settle granted both the state and the Department of Health's request to order GEO Group to let inspectors into the facility. But the orders won't take effect for another 2 weeks, so GEO can appeal. One of the country's largest private for-profit prison companies, GEO has argued that its contract with the federal government doesn't allow the firm to submit to state inspections. But Governor Ferguson says under the judge's ruling, the state does have the right to ensure the health and wellness of people detained within Washington's borders. The order applies to the facility's general population areas, but not to the administrative and medical areas, which are directly operated by ICE. Eric Heintz, Northwest News Radio.
1: In Ballard, the days are now numbered for an old, rusty, retired Coast Guard gunboat. It's been abandoned at a dock for quite some time, illegally moored since 2019 and now covered in graffiti. A King County judge has ordered the owner of the Albert, a 112-foot boat, to move it by July 30th or face fines of $500 a day. The owner lives in Colorado. He was ordered to remove it 3 years ago with $250 daily fines attached to that at the time. The owner's attorney says he's been trying to move it for several years. Chris Mills is researching the Albert. He told the Seattle Times the gunboat was built in 1956, involved in the Cold War through the 70s, and then later served as a scientific survey boat during the Exxon Valdez oil spill cleanup. That's back in 1989. City says they're now working with Department of Natural Resources to coordinate a plan to move Albert. It's 11:34.
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5: Minor fender bender in Tacoma being reported on the northbound side of I-5 right near M Street, but it looks like it was just cleared as I'm watching the tow truck take that vehicle away. However, it's a little slow go in that area because of that, and the tow truck did have to close down a lane or two to get over to that shoulder to get that vehicle out of the way. A 405 northbound from Tukwila to Bellevue, still in recovery mode from that earlier accident on the approach to 44th Street that was blocking the right lane. That accident scene has been cleaned up and cleared. However,

0: people dealing with about an 18, 19 minute drive time from Tukwila to Bellevue, Bellevue to Linwood, running at posted speeds. It's getting a little slow right around the 522 Lake City Way in Bothell that I can tell on the camera systems, but don't see anything that is impeding your speed through there. You just got a little bit of a slowdown, maybe some merge delays. I-5 southbound, anything from Shoreline down to South Center, that little 24 mile stretch is about a 31, 32 minute drive time. We're a little slow on the approach to downtown, anywhere from 130th North Gateway down to Mercer, which is about maybe 10, 11 minutes worth of delays through there. And 509 down in Tacoma remains shut down as a power pole project continues. That is closed down over by Marine Drive in between North Point Way and Taylor Way. In the Northwest News Radio Traffic Center, I'm Andy Bass.
1: 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We are into the 70s in many areas. 71 now in Puyallup, 72 in Bremerton, and 70 degrees in Seattle. Some clouds tonight, a low near 60, and then partly sunny into the low 70s for your Saturday.
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1: After 2 days of trading attacks, the U.S. and Iran's militaries have been fairly quiet in the past few hours this morning. We don't know if that's a hint of progress toward a permanent ceasefire or if we're still facing a real threat from Iran. News Nation's Kaylee Beeson put that question to retired Air Force General Richard Newton, the network's senior national security coordinator.
3: I believe the threat is significant. I believe it's one that the administration, certainly Secret Service and others, are paying very close attention to. It's prudent that the president, as he left Ankara and the NATO summit and returned to the United States via Mildenhall Air Base in England, just outside of London. And so taking prudent steps, and all security measures are being enforced here. And I think that's a good prudent step by the administration.
4: Absolutely. CENTCOM says U.S. forces have hit Iran at least 170 times in just 2 days. Iran has fired back 10 ballistic missiles at a U.S. base in Jordan. Still, officials are telling News Nation technical talks are continuing, that Washington is committed to a resolution. Is a diplomatic end to this war viable at this point, or will this just be something to monitor? Do you see a clear-cut end in sight?
3: Unknown. I'd like to paint a clearer picture. But the challenge here is not on the United States side of the discussions. It's on the Iranian side. Let's be clear-eyed, and the president is, who we're dealing with here. It's the Islamic Revolutionary Guard Corps. The regime itself, led by General Von Hedi, is now in charge of Iran. More hardline than we've seen in the past, and more certainly difficult to deal with here. Iran is not trying to pursue a diplomatic solution, nor are they trying to pursue necessarily a ceasefire. What they want to do is they still want to weaponize the Strait of Hormuz, control the strait, and then any ensuing discussions beyond the memorandum of understanding with regard to the strait, then leading into discussions pertaining to nuclear weapons development and so forth. They're just laying the groundwork for that. But I don't see any solution here from a diplomatic effort. However, I do salute the administration for trying to pursue that. But I think what you're going to see play out is it's going to continue to be kinetic strikes in and around the strait. I believe they could be intensified. You may see a resumption. I don't know firsthand, but I have informed opinion of perhaps resuming the naval blockade that we saw several weeks or so ago, and other means of U.S. national security, not just military, but economic, finance, and information and so forth.
1: That's News Nation senior national security coordinator, retired Air Force General Richard Newton. We are getting some breaking news in from the Nigerian government. They say a group of students abducted in May by Muslim militants in Nigeria's Oyo State have been rescued. Again, this goes back to May 15th, when more than 40 people were abducted from two secondary schools in that country. Eight militants have also been arrested as part of the operation. The Nigerian government has not confirmed the number of students that have been rescued from that reported group of 40 who were abducted. We'll continue to follow that for you and get more information as we have it. Outlet stores, a popular way for millions of us to save money on products. We've come to expect prices significantly lower than at traditional retail stores, but what about the quality of the merchandise? Is it still top-notch? Consumer man Herb Weissbaum, a contributing editor at checkbook.org, has the answer.
5: Stores used to be a way for companies to sell last season, overstock, or slightly damaged products. And for some brands, that's still the case. But more often than not, you'll find items made specifically for these discount locations.
6: You might see, say, a pair of shoes that have a plastic sole, not a leather one.
5: Checkbook's director of content, Jen Barger, led a team that visited 40 brand name outlets, trying to figure out what these off-price stores were selling.
6: Our breakdown of those 40 stores was about half and half. About half of those stores manufacture either all or most of the things that they carry at their outlet or factory stores, specifically for the factory or outlet store. And in most cases, you won't even find anything that's been at, say, regular Banana Republic or regular Bloomingdale's at the outlets for those two brands.
5: We found that houseware chains and some high-end designers still operate genuine clearance centers with discounted merchandise that once appeared in their regular stores, such as a floor model Pottery Barn dresser or last season's Burberry trench coat. It's not always easy to figure out what's made for the outlet store and what came from the retail store. These days, you can't trust the price tags.
6: Tags that say $75, but it'll be marked to $30, and that doesn't mean anything. It's a $30 dress. It never cost $75 anywhere.
5: 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You may get a higher quality sweater or shirt for nearly the same price. When shopping for brands that also sell their merchandise in department stores or online, like Nike, Polo, Ralph Lauren, and New Balance, compare the prices you pay elsewhere. 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And don't forget to check for coupons. 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I'm Herb Weissbaum, the Consumer Man, for Northwest News Radio.
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7: This is a Bloomberg Money Minute. Some positivity around tech today. South Korean chipmaker SK Hynix surging in its first day of trading here in the U.S. English-speaking people in the U.S. are apparently watching World Cup broadcasts in Spanish on Telemundo, even if they don't understand the announcers. Apparently, they find it very entertaining. Census figures show about 20% of the U.S. is Hispanic, yet Telemundo points to Nielsen ratings showing roughly half of World Cup viewers in the U.S. have watched at least some portion of some matches in Spanish. Every match of the tournament has been available for U.S. viewers in English on Fox as well. She's been a doctor, a pilot, and even ran for president. Now Barbie is going somewhere new on a postage stamp. Postal Service partnering with Mattel just for 10 iconic careers from soccer player to astronaut. The release coincides with the National Barbie Doll Collectors Convention underway in Austin. The Barbie Forever stamps will be available at post offices nationwide starting tomorrow. Denise Pellegrini, Bloomberg Radio.
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1: Andy Bass is keeping his eyes on the roadways for you.
0: Roadways are actually in really good shape. We cleaned up a couple of earlier problems. One was on the northbound side of 405 just past 44th Street. Still got about an 18-minute drive time. Tuck Willow to Bellevue with maybe 7 or 6 minutes worth of delays. I-5 southbound in Tacoma, an earlier accident right near South M Street. That was also cleared. Tacoma to Olympia on the southbound side is about a 40-minute drive time. And if you're coming down from Seattle down into Tacoma on the southbound side, that too is about a 35, 36-minute drive time. So, you know, it's right on that Tacoma cutting line. So give yourself that extra bit to work your way through that. 509 remains closed down northbound in between Taylor Way and North Point Way for that power pole repair project going on. For right now, they do not have an ETA of when they're going to reopen that. Obviously, when they're done fixing those power poles, they'll reopen that road. Right now, you got about a 5 to 7 minute delay. There are detour signs posted in that area to help you get around it. Heading up into the North Sound, Linwood to Seattle on southbound I-5 to 405. That's about a 26-minute drive time if you take the southbound side of 405 through there. Maybe 11 minutes worth of delays on the northbound side. If you're coming up from Bellevue to Linwood, you're running at posted speeds. Heading over to US 2, I still find that a little slow right around 522 Lake City Way. Maybe a 5 or 6 minute delay at that intersection. In the Northwest News Radio Traffic Center, I'm Andy Bass.
8: Very nice today, 76, but thick clouds return tonight and tomorrow, mostly cloudy. Sun peaks will be limited tomorrow, 72, a stray sprinkle, mainly dry. Sunday is brighter and drier at 73, upper 70s Monday, then warming into the mid-80s by next Wednesday. In the Como Weather Center, I'm meteorologist George Waldenberger, Como 4 News.
1: We're at 70 degrees in Seattle, 71 in Puyallup, and 70 in Bellevue. It's 11:46.
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1: It's 11:48 at Northwest News Radio. Ferry delays don't only happen when you're trying to board a boat. If you're planning to visit Vashon Island by ferry this Sunday through Wednesday, you will be guided by flaggers as you depart the lot from 8 p.m. or 8 a.m. to 4 p.m. Washington State Ferry says a sinkhole needs to be repaired by the King County Department of Road Services. Pedestrians, you might also run into shoulder lane or sidewalk closures. Crews plan to have the project completed by the end of day Wednesday again. That starts this Sunday, 8 a.m. A new medical center is coming to Arlington in a few months. Northwest News Radio's Marina Rockinger has more.
14: As the city of Arlington continues to grow, there is more need for medical services. That's why Skagit Regional Health, in partnership with Public Hospital District Number 3 and Snohomish County, has broken ground on a new medical center next to Cascade Valley Hospital. The new 30,000-square-foot facility will house an urgent care center, family medicine, lab services, and more. The plan is to complete construction by August of 2027 and open the medical center that fall. Marina Rockinger, Northwest News Radio.
1: A man who's been convicted twice for stabbing another man to death, finally sentenced 7 years after the crime was committed. One of those convictions was overturned for improper jury instructions, and although Kevin Rodriguez's attorney fought for another overturning, a judge ruled that last conviction stands and sentenced Rodriguez to 20 years in prison. Investigators say the 36-year-old broke into the apartment where he used to live in Monroe, and he stabbed Evodio Garcia Martinez to death, then hid in a bedroom and attacked others with butcher knives when they returned home. The Everett Herald reports the prosecutors had asked for 30 years. A Snohomish County Superior Court judge sentenced Rodriguez to 20 plus 4 for the additional attack. A teen says a World Cup win put him at the center of a police chase. Here's Northwest News Radio's Aaron Wright.
15: A 17-year-old boy's under arrest, accused of trying to run over two Pierce County deputies during an early morning pursuit. Court documents say the teen was driving a stolen white Lexus and aimed it at deputies near Interstate 5 and State Route 512 on Monday, reaching speeds of nearly 100 miles an hour before crashing into a light pole. The News Tribune reports he later turned himself in, telling deputies he let his ego get the best of him after celebrating a World Cup win. He's facing first-degree assault charges and was booked into Raymond Hall. Aaron Wright, Northwest News Radio.
1: 11:51 now. For the fifth time in the past few months, people who are not happy with SeaTac Airport's expansion plans got a chance to voice their objections, and the people in charge are again pledging to take those concerns seriously.
16: I wouldn't deny that certainly a large industrial facility like this is going to have impacts.
1: The Port of Seattle Commission President Ryan Calkins tells Como News he's focused on an open, transparent process. At yesterday's hearing, residents talked about the potential of more pollution, chemical runoff, constant noise, more traffic congestion. SeaTac resident Dana Knickerbocker says it's already too much.
17: I was actually thinking maybe I'll move away somewhere else, so yeah, rather than have to deal with this, but or get mitigation somehow, like better windows from the port.
1: The FAA recently gave the Port of Seattle permission to advance 31 near-term projects into the design and construction phases. The projects include 19 more gates, a second terminal, and more cargo facilities. It's good to take the pulse of a city from time to time. And this time, a new local survey has residents using positive words to describe their city.
18: It's very clean, very safe. It smells good.
19: Seems to be really safe. The police presence is very evident here, and they're always on top of things. It's very clean here, which I like a lot. Very family-oriented.
1: Josh Moran, Charlize Groves, Bellevue residents talking with Como News. Right in line with what the Bellevue Chamber's new vibe poll shows, the survey of voters found 96% feel safe in downtown Seattle. 8 out of 10 have a favorable view of the police department. But 6 out of 10 respondents say Bellevue's taxes are too high and their trust in how the money's being spent fell from 71% to 53% in the past 5 years. And while many Bellevue residents support sidewalks and planned pedestrian and bicycle crossing over Interstate 405, they do oppose bike lanes that take lanes away from drivers. It's 11:53.
20: 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This weekend's got a little bit of everything. 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The Beacon Arts Street Fair includes live music, art, and family activities in the plaza outside El Centro de la Raza. It's a celebration of summer across two parks at the Mercer Island Festival with a free shuttle connecting Mercer Dale and Luther Burbank Parks. The fireworks start at 10 o'clock Saturday night. Garage Sailors, Finney Ridge boasts 100 yard sales tomorrow with a bonus flea market in the lower parking lot at Finney Center. And the Bainbridge Island Rotary Auction and Rummage Sale kicks off with a preview tonight. The ginormous sale runs 8 to 2 tomorrow at Woodward Middle School. That's my list. I'm Denise Whitaker on Northwest News Radio.
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0: We dealing with a couple of slowdowns, especially on the northbound side of 405. Tuckwilla to Bellevue, still a 19-minute drive time, 20 minutes with about 10 minutes worth of delays. Still trying to recover from that earlier accident right on the approach to 44th Street. Just having a hard time getting those delays to thin down. Earlier problem on I-5 northbound. It just got some slow goes anywhere between South Center and Shoreline. That 34-mile stretch is about a 27-minute drive time. You got about 11 minutes worth of delays through there. 509 in between Taylor Way and North Point Way in Tacoma remains closed for a power pole repair project that's going on. They are got detour signs posted in that area to help you around there. Right now it's about a 3 to 5 minute drive time in that area. And Highway 18 eastbound in between 90 and 99th Street remains closed. You got stop and go traffic from Tiger Mountain Road. Issaquah Hobart Road is still your best alternate in the Northwest. News Radio Traffic Center, I'm Andy Bass.
1: 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Sunshine out there for the weekend. A mostly sunny afternoon with some clouds up above and some more clouds tonight, but then partly sunny again for Saturday and into the weekend. Sunday, sunshine, full sunshine, a high in the low 70s. And then Monday and Tuesday, it'll be sunny in the upper 70s. 70 degrees right now in Seattle at Northwest News Radio.
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1: Just a couple of seconds away from first kick between Spain and Belgium coming up at noon. 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
27: From ABC News, I'm Chuck Severson. It's always lunchtime somewhere, so pardon this developing story, which could be described simply as ew. At least 31 states are reporting cases of a single-cell parasite stomach bug that causes frequent and long-lasting diarrhea. ABC News medical contributor Dr. Alec Patel.
28: These symptoms can really last a long time. Fortunately, this can be treated with an antibiotic if you do get symptoms and you go to a doctor and you get tested. But still, this is very painful for the people who have been experiencing, including several reports of those who have had symptoms for a prolonged period of time.
27: This does not necessarily mean all the stomach bug cases are related to the same source. No product has been identified yet as a suspected source. The U.S. is on pace to break its own measles record for the second year in a row. There have been over 2,200 reported infections across 40 states, says the CDC. Demanding a transparent investigation, the family of the Mississippi teen whose body was found off of Barrier Island, Nolan Wells, was last seen July 4th celebrating the holiday with friends. Wells' mother.
29: I have concerns.
30: Me and his dad had conversations with him all the time, not just about the importance of understanding our history as Black people, but also the importance of how you have to move in certain spaces.
27: The family's attorney says Wells' friends took his phone when they left Horn Island. Mexican officials say they'll file criminal complaints over deaths of its citizens in ICE custody or as part of immigration enforcement. This after the fatal shooting of a Mexican national by federal agents in Houston claiming self-defense. Texas Congresswoman Sylvia Garcia in Houston.
29: I have concerns about the potential witnesses being removed from our area and perhaps even being deported.
27: The feds say that he was not the intended target. You're listening to ABC News.
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27: President Trump says the ceasefire with Iran is over. There are still what U.S. officials call technical talks. No progress reported. Major flash flooding and high water rescues in parts of the Midwest and East after violent storms. It's caused many flight cancellations and delays, says ABC's Morgan Norwood at Newark Airport.
33: With more turbulent weather, we could be looking at more flight disruptions today and into the night. So now is a good time, especially if you're flying today and throughout the weekend, to start to plan ahead.
27: Flash flood watches continue through the weekend. A scary mid-air incident on board a Ryanair flight in Europe. A portion of the plane's fuselage came apart, causing a window panel to dislodge. The passenger closest to the window was taken to the hospital. Nobody else hurt. It happened shortly after takeoff when the flight was heading to Germany from Greece. ABC's Tom Sufi-Burridge.
0: According to a doctor who treated him for serious injuries to his upper body once he was safely on the ground after the plane had safely landed in hospital, and he was in hospital, effectively the wife of the passenger, the male passenger, was sitting next to him, and she was just holding onto his feet for about 5 minutes to stop him being completely sucked out of the aircraft.
27: A Greek aviation official says they think there was a massive rupture in the engine, and debris flew out the side, hit the fuselage. Wall Street major indexes have risen, and crude oil prices are lower today. Chuck Sievertson, ABC News.
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1: We will have more on that Ryanair flight. Also, why drivers are going to start seeing more backups starting tonight.
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4: We are monitoring some backups on 405 northbound from Tukwila to Bellevue. That's still about an 18-19, almost a 20-minute drive time. Still very slow go anywhere from I-5 up through the Renton S-curve to Highway 900. So that about 10-11-minute delay is still having a hard time to thin out. Southbound 405, Bellevue down to Tukwila. You're also a little slow go anywhere around the 90 bridge as you make your way down to Renton, the Renton S-curve as well. And then it takes a nice little break, but then it picks up on the approach to the I-5 interchange. So careful through there. I-5 southbound is still extremely slow anywhere from 130th Street as you make your way to Mercer. That little stretch is about a 27-minute drive time that I can tell on the cameras. We don't have any reports of accidents, but the southbound side, extremely busy through Shoreline down to Seattle. Northbound, not as bad. A little slow go anywhere from Boeing Access Road up through the 90 Bridge and into the Seattle. Maybe a 3 to 5 minute delay through there. Nothing too severe. Like you said, Revive I-5 is going to be happening tonight. They're going to be shutting down all of northbound I-5 and then only opening up two lanes starting Monday morning until the end of the year. That would be the two right lanes that are going to be closed down over the Ship Canal Bridge. The express lanes will be open for you 24/7, just like it was before the World Cup came and invaded us. 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
1: 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Really nice afternoon. The clouds are out there. We're going to have more clouds tonight, but a low near 60. We'll be into the upper 70s by the end of this afternoon. Right now in Seattle, it is 70. It's 72 in Bremerton, 71 in Puyallup. Tomorrow, we're looking for partly sunny skies and a high in the low 70s.
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1: Well, the break for local drivers, it's about to end, and another massive freeway closure is planned for this weekend. Get ready for it. Northwest News Radio's Brian Calvert reports from downtown Seattle.
11: Having the World Cup in town gave us a break from one of the largest freeway construction projects I-5 has seen, and now that local cup play has ended, so has that break. Beginning tonight at 9, on and off ramps on northbound I-5 through downtown Seattle will begin to close. By midnight, all lanes of northbound I-5 will close at I-90, with one exception, the express lanes. I should call it the express lane because it will be just one lane of traffic leading to the express lanes for all northbound vehicles. Last time this happened, the backups were epic, so plan accordingly. Northbound I-5 between I-90 and the Ship Canal Bridge remains closed through early Monday morning so they can get all the equipment back in place to resume work on the bridge. Then starting Monday, you'll have just two lanes north across the Ship Canal Bridge again, and the express lanes will be permanently in the northbound direction. Sorry, North Sounders. Near the Seattle Convention Center, Brian Calvert, Northwest News Radio.
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12: Media reports say a 61-year-old Serbian man on the Ryanair 737 was nearly sucked out of the opening created when the window dislodged when it was hit by an object from the engine. His head and shoulders were outside the plane, but he was saved because he still had his seatbelt fastened. One report also says the man's wife, sitting next to him, helped restrain him. The plane had just departed the Greek city of Thessaloniki and was headed to Germany. Ryanair, which is Europe's biggest budget airline, is not commenting about the cause of the accident. Rich Johnson, Northwest News Radio.
1: We're trying to learn more about a man who took a fatal fall from an apartment building on Seattle's First Hill. It was very early this morning. The King County Sheriff's Department says deputies had located a man, and he was wanted on several warrants. The encounter led to a standoff involving SWAT teams, hours of negotiation, and as police were evacuating neighboring apartments early, the man either fell or jumped from a window, falling 9 stories. He died on the way to the hospital. If you or someone you know is struggling emotionally, you can reach out to 988 or 988lifeline.org. On this side of the Cascades, 2 brush fires along State Route 167 snarled traffic yesterday afternoon in Auburn.
13: Everybody thinks of Eastern Washington as being the, you know, the forefront of a lot of wildfires, brush fires, things like that. And over the last few years, we've actually seen more and more of those occurring in Western Washington.
1: Puget Sound Fire Chief Division, Fire Division Chief Pat Pollock tells Como News, it's up to all of us to take extra care when driving near dried out brush and grass. One thing to think of, if you ever tow a trailer, whether it's a utility trailer or an RV, the safety chains on those trailers, if they drag, they cause sparks and they can light that brush on fire quickly. It's 12:10 now at Northwest News Radio.
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14: This is a Bloomberg Money Minute. Some gains for Wall Street. South Korean chipmaker SK Hynix is surging in its first day of trading. The government is moving ahead with plans to create its own fleet of government-owned aircraft for deportations and voluntary repatriations. The Department of Homeland Security looking for a company to operate planes for deportation flights and to transport senior officials to various places. Turns out the pandemic has apparently turned Gen Z into big risk takers thanks to infection waves, lockdowns, and economic shocks like a crashing job market and rising home prices. So now young investors are embracing risk by investing in options like meme stocks, leveraged exchange-traded funds, sports betting, prediction markets, and crypto, with some feeling they have nothing to lose. And Google disclosing ads that are made using AI. You can now see that information by clicking on the info icon when using a Google platform. Company says a disclaimer will be automatic when an advertiser uses an AI image. Denise Pellegrini, Bloomberg Radio.
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1: Well, maybe this is your getaway time for the Friday afternoon. Here's Andy Bass.
4: Well, yeah, the Friday afternoon commute is not looking too bad, or the midday commute. We are still monitoring some slowdowns on 405, northbound and southbound. Northbound heavier, anywhere from Tukwila to Bellevue. That's still about a 19-20 minute drive time. Still slow anywhere from I-5 through the Valley Freeway up through the Renton S-curve. Then it breaks apart right on the approach to the 90 bridge. Southbound just got a little bit busier as well on the approach to the 90 bridge through the Renton S-curve and down to I-5. That is about a 25-26 minute drive time on the southbound side of 405 through there. Southbound I-5, if you're coming from Shoreline down to Seattle, at about 21-mile stretches, about a 27-minute drive time. Heavy delays anywhere from 130th Street as you make your way into Mercer. So watch out for those heavy delays as well. And then I-5 southbound from Highway 18 Federal Way through the Fife Curve and down through Tacoma, you got about a 7-minute delay. In the Northwest News Radio Traffic Center, I'm Andy Bass.
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3: 76 with sunshine this afternoon. Just a peppering of clouds, but thick clouds return tonight and tomorrow mostly cloudy with a high of 72. Sunday, brighter afternoon skies at 73. Then we're back to the 80s by Tuesday and Wednesday. In the Como Weather Center, I'm meteorologist George Waldenberger, Como 4 News.
1: And we are tracking the temperatures for you out there. It's warming up. 74 in Bremerton, 73 in Puyallup, 73 in Bellevue, and 70 in Seattle.
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5: It's one of Western Washington's oldest pastimes that involves taking a chance.

0: local horse racing, at least at the track, dates back to the 1860s. Many remember Long Acres in Renton from 1933 to 1992. Then in 1996, Emerald Downs opened in Auburn, and 2026 is its 30th racing season. Its publicity director, Joe Withy, has more than 40 years in racing. He still thinks about the first opening day at Emerald Downs after spending an interim period at Yakima Meadows following the demise of Long Acres.
1: That day, to get racing back and have people come, and we had just a glorious first year that way. That was a very memorable day, the first day. And our big race, the Long Acres Mile, has really been a treat.
0: Horse racing was known as the sport of kings, and at one time it was second only to Major League Baseball in popularity. But Joe says as Americans' favorite pastimes change, so have horse racing's fortunes.
1: Unfortunately, several racetracks have closed. Portland Meadows closed about 6 years ago. Hastings in Vancouver, B.C., they're not operating this year. In Northern California, racing has slowed down to virtually nothing as well.
0: Emerald Downs survives using new revenue streams and major support from its owner, the Muckleshoot Tribe. What helps draw new generations of fans are promotions once unthinkable, such as the T-Rex races, which are set for Saturday.
1: That started from a local company asking if about 10 office workers run down the stretch in togas after the last race a Saturday night back about close to 10 years ago now. And sure, you guys can do that. And then the next year they came in T-Rex costumes. And that video just, it absolutely went viral around the world.
0: Placing bets at the track based on odds are a large part of horse racing's popularity. And speaking of oddities,
1: A horse called Jazzin' with Wendy won on June 26th, 4 years in a row. A lot of horses don't race four consecutive years. A lot of horses wouldn't run on the same day four consecutive years. A lot of horses wouldn't run on the same day at the same track. And that filly, a Washington bred, won on that day four consecutive years, 1996 through 1999, and I'd put that record up against any track going back in thoroughbred history.
0: Joe points out there's more than just betting on the ponies at the track. Emerald Downs has many family activities as well. Race days are still Friday nights, Saturdays, and Sundays. Emerald Downs' 30th racing season runs until September 7th. Eric Heintz, Northwest News Radio.
2: Happy birthday, Emerald Downs. Always a good time down there. We know that at least two homes have been destroyed by the Ryegrass Coulee fire. Turns out one of them was owned by a firefighter. Benjamin Stockdale may have had lost his home, but he is grateful for the support he's received from his neighbors and his colleagues.
3: I just sorting through all the maintenance, the fix-its, and just making sure everyone's taken care of.
2: Stockdale told Como News he was busy on a fire line on the other side of Vantage when his and one other home went up in flames.
3: Sadly, we lost those structures. Had to mitigate the losses and protect the rest of the houses, along with protecting the other side of the town.
2: The Ryegrass Coulee fire is now fully contained after burning nearly 600 acres, knocking out power to people around Vantage. And for a brief time on Wednesday, it closed I-5 because of thick smoke. Also, the Chelan Hills fire, that's now 95% contained after burning nearly 10,000 acres. Douglas County is now offering a $25,000 reward for information leading to the arrest and conviction of the person responsible for that blaze. And in the far northeast corner of the state, crews continue to battle the new wildfire that forced residents from their homes in Okanagan County. The B&O fire broke out yesterday afternoon near Okanagan, quickly ballooned from 200 to 2,000 acres. Level 3 go-now evacuation orders remain in effect for nearby residents, and officials say homes and infrastructure in the area certainly at risk. Some climate experts have come up with an original idea for dealing with water shortages in the Southwest. That would be to drain the lake behind one Colorado River dam to help refill the next lake downstream. Here's ABC's Brad Milkey.
4: Lake Powell sits right on the Utah-Arizona state line. For years, its average level has sat well below where it's supposed to be.
5: The different layers tell you a story about time and about how much water has been here at different points. The highest level, some of that deep red up there, the water would have been up there in the 1980s or 1990s.
4: At this point, the U.S. Bureau of Reclamation says it's just 23% full. Well, recently, scientists have started raising what sounds like a radical question. What if we drained this lake entirely? You see, if you follow the Colorado River from Lake Powell through the Glen Canyon Dam, through the Grand Canyon, and then all the way toward Nevada, there's another famous lake, Lake Mead, home to the Hoover Dam. You've heard of it. That electricity and that water all flow to Las Vegas and then further downstream to California. Lake Mead has a similar problem to Powell. It's only 28% full. And here's the thing. These dams are affected by how much water is behind them. The fuller a lake is, the more water pressure, the more it's being squeezed through those turbines. At some level, that water slows to a trickle. Eventually, it can get low enough where the turbines stop working altogether. Each of these lakes are right around that level.
6: The highest lake elevation is 3,700 feet.
5: Okay. Yeah. And we're down around?
6: It's like 35, 40. I mean, that's the point that we're worried about.
4: And while authorities have been diverting water to these lakes for years now, hoping to keep them useful, scientists at the Glen Canyon Institute now say it's time to pull the plug on Powell. They told the CBS affiliate KUTV they think Lake Powell should be fully drained in order to replenish Lake Mead. One lake in the hand is worth two in the mud, or whatever the phrase is. This idea is not new. In fact, there's a slogan for it, fill Mead first. But it's not supported universally. Researchers have argued back and forth over which of these two lakes would hold water more effectively. Others worry about the effects on communities upstream of Lake Mead. Like, if we got rid of the Glen Canyon Dam, would we have to build more dams to make sure those communities have just a little bit of water? But these scientists from Glen Canyon have reignited the debate by saying whatever you thought was normal for the Colorado River, it's just not going to be the norm years from now. Our old assumptions just don't hold water.
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2: Well, for months, there has been a debate about the opening of the Gordie Howe Bridge, a new bridge between the United States and Canada, between the Windsor and Detroit corridor. It hasn't been opened, but now we are getting reports from Associated Press sources saying that the U.S.-Canadian bridge is set to open by late this month after the delay due to the issues between the two countries. Speaking of bridges, let's check our local ones. It's 1224.
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2: Floating bridges, of course, here in the great Puget Sound area. Here's Andy Bass.
8: And not named after hockey players, as far as I know. Nope. We are working a minor fender bender. 405 northbound, just a little bit past 167, the Valley Freeway. Your left lane is blocked off, but it looks minor in detail. Hopefully it'll be gone momentarily, but right now I-5 to just a little bit past the Valley Freeway is about a 10-minute ride, and we still got delays all the way up through Highway 900 once you get past that accident scene. I-5 northbound, not too bad. Boeing Access Road up to Seattle is might be a 5 to 7 minute delay through there. Once you get past that, smooth sailing all the way up into Everett. Southbound I-5 shoreline into Seattle, that 24-mile stretch right now and down into South Center is still very slow. You're dealing with about a 27-minute drive time down to about South Center, and then South Center down to Tacoma. That's an additional 20 minutes of drive time. Still very slow. Highway 18, Federal Way through the Fife Curve and down to Spur 705. In the Northwest News Radio Traffic Center, I'm Andy Bass.
2: Some clouds out there, actually getting a little bit cloudier here in Seattle as I look out over Elliott Bay toward Bainbridge Island and moving north up toward Edmonds. But we do have some sun still, and the temperatures are warm into the 70s, mid-70s right now in some spots. We will look for clouds tonight, a low near 60, and then partly sunny tomorrow with a high in the low 70s. It is 70 degrees here in Seattle at Northwest News Radio. 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Here's Marina Rockinger.
9: For decades, healthcare professionals have been saying alcohol and smoking can boost a woman's breast cancer risk. Now, there's another serious health problem as well, the risk of irregular heartbeat. According to the American Heart Association, a major study involving data from 200 countries shows that women 55 and older are most in danger. Ovarian cancer has historically been a tough one to detect. Now, a study in the journal BMJ Oncology finds 40% of women with ovarian cancer only get their diagnosis after a visit to the emergency department. Researchers say by this point, when ovarian cancer is discovered, it's more than likely to be at an advanced stage. And a study published in the journal Frontiers in Genetics finds screening of ovarian and breast cancer patients' family members can help identify people at high risk. Early identification of carriers of cancer-related genes can lead to tailored strategies to lower the risk of that family member developing cancer. Genetic testing can help inform healthcare policy and create future preventative approaches. And that's today's Northwest Life Beat on Northwest News Radio.
10: From ABC News, Tech Trends. It is the biggest test for soccer's best, and the World Cup is also a massive test for keeping legions of fans connected.
11: You've got people in there that are doing video. You've got people that are on all their apps, the betting apps. They're calling people. They're sending videos around. They're hitting the send and end button. 90,000 of these people are doing that.
10: Michael Brennan, a principal engineer at Verizon Wireless, gave us an inside look at the technologies it takes to make sure every call, every text, every picture goes through at MetLife Stadium, home of the championship game.
11: The under seats, we've got overhead antennas, the matching antennas for the parking lots.
10: Those under seats, hundreds of antennas, literally under the seats. One of the trickiest tests, handling crowds at the entrance gates.
11: We installed antennas in the pylons and then antennas on the actual stadium itself.
10: Verizon estimating fans will use 50 terabytes of data at every game. With Tech Trends, Michelle Franz and ABC News.
2: It is 12:27. A little bit of satisfaction for some local workers who had their tools stolen. Northwest News Radio's Denise Whitaker explains how victims helped police solve this one.
12: No tools equals no work and no pay for contractors and tradespeople. So those victims started tracking their stolen tools worth about $100,000. When their sleuthing led them to two Tukwila homes, they called police. The Tukwila Police Department's Special Emphasis Unit then launched an investigation, quickly connecting the suspect to commercial burglaries in Kent and Federal Way. So they set up an undercover operation. Tukwila police video shows SWAT officers armed with rifles and a police canine arresting that suspect as he arrived to collect money for what he believed to be stolen equipment. Investigators recovered stolen tools and other property, including a firearm. Police say the suspect now faces multiple new felony charges. Denise Whitaker, Northwest News Radio.
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0: it's hard for people to then backtrack and figure out where the source was.
1: No product has been identified yet as a suspected source. The U.S. is on pace to break its own measles record for the second year in a row. Over 2,200 infections across 40 states, says the CDC. Demanding a transparent investigation of the family of the Mississippi teen whose body was found off of Barrier Island. Nolan Wells was last seen July 4th celebrating the holiday with friends. A royal source confirms to ABC News that for the first time in 4 years, Britain's King Charles and Camilla met today with Meghan and Harry and the grandkids. This is ABC News.
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3: A horrifying moment on a Ryanair flight in Greece. One person hurt when the window of a Boeing 737 popped out after that was hit by a piece apparently coming off of the plane's engine during takeoff. Reports say the man was nearly sucked out of the opening, but was saved by his wife and his seatbelt. Continue to watch the wildfires across the state. In central Washington, mostly contained, there are two. One blaze near Vantage destroyed at least two homes. Authorities in Douglas County are offering a reward to find whomever is responsible for a fire that killed one person and destroyed some homes. The big fire danger, not just east of the mountains, though. Officials got a reminder of that yesterday. Crews had to put out two small brush fires right next to State Route 167 near Auburn. And that Link light rail outage yesterday. A rooftop hatch unexpectedly opened. That's what caused the problem. Transit says the hatch damaged the mechanism that connects the train to its power supply. The agency is now inspecting the hatches on all of its first generation trains. Officials in British Columbia still exploring possibilities to raise a sunken fishing charter boat that's about 500 feet deep in the Strait of Georgia. Authorities have also seized a second boat owned by that same charter company. State health officials will finally be able to inspect the privately run ICE detention center in Tacoma, the result of a court order. Details from Northwest News Radio's Eric Heitz.
4: U.S. District Court Judge Benjamin Settle granted both the state and the Department of Health's request to order GEO Group to let inspectors into the facility. But the orders won't take effect for another 2 weeks, so GEO can appeal. One of the country's largest private for-profit prison companies, GEO has argued that its contract with the federal government doesn't allow the firm to submit to state inspections. But Governor Ferguson says under the judge's ruling, the state does have the right to ensure the health and wellness of people detained within Washington's borders. The order applies to the facility's general population areas, but not to the administrative and medical areas, which are directly operated by ICE. Eric Heintz, Northwest News Radio.
3: In Ballard, the days are now numbered for an old rusty retired Coast Guard gunboat, the Albert. It's abandoned at a dock since 2019, being illegally moored there. A King County judge has ordered it to be moved by July 30th or face fines of $500 a day. 1234.
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3: Are we looking for a Friday afternoon, Andy Bass?
5: Believe it or not, we got some hefty delays out there to tell you about, especially I-5 southbound. If you're coming out of Everett to Shoreline, that 21-mile stretch is up to speed. That's not too bad right now. However, Shoreline down to South Center, that 34-mile stretch, that's about a 41-minute drive time. Very slow, anywhere between North Gateway and Mercer. That's about a 27-minute delay being reported by officials, so careful through there. And then I-5 southbound, anywhere between Seattle and Tacoma, a little sluggish, and right around Highway 18 and Federal Way through the Fife Curve and down to about Spur 705 in Tacoma. And then from Tacoma down to Olympia, that is really busy. I don't know if people are just leaving town or just got construction down there. But, yeah, right now you got about a 50-minute drive time from Tacoma down to Olympia. It's very heavy delays, DuPont through Lacey and on into Olympia. But then it breaks apart like right over by 101. So not too sure. I don't see anything on the cameras in the way of accidents. But it's very odd for it to be that slow at this hour. Highway 18 on the eastbound side, we still have that construction zone. Still about a 20-minute ride in between Issaquah-Hobart Road and 90. You can always use Issaquah-Hobart Road as your alternate just for vehicles. That is not open to large trucks, 18-wheelers. That is not safer for you to use Issaquah-Hobart Road. In the Northwest News Radio Traffic Center, I'm Andy Bass.
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0: 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We'll have some more clouds roll in for the evening. It's a warm afternoon out there. Tonight, a low near 60. Tomorrow, partly sunny with a high into the low 70s. 70 degrees right now in Seattle, Washington.
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0: 2 days of trading attacks. The U.S. and Iran's militaries have been fairly quiet in the past few hours. We don't know if that's a hint of progress toward a permanent ceasefire or if the U.S. is still facing a real threat from Iran. News Nation's Kelly Beeson put that question to retired Air Force General Richard Newton, who's the network's senior national security contributor.
2: I believe the threat is significant. I believe it's one that the administration, certainly Secret Service and others, are paying very close attention to. It's prudent that the president, as he left Ankara and the NATO summit and returned to the United States via Mildenhall Air Base in England, just outside of London. And so taking prudent steps, and all security measures are being enforced here, and I think that's a good, prudent step by the administration.
3: Absolutely. CENTCOM says U.S. forces have hit Iran at least 170 times in just 2 days. Iran has fired back 10 ballistic missiles at a U.S. base in Jordan. Still, officials are telling News Nation technical talks are continuing, that Washington is committed to a resolution. Is a diplomatic end to this war viable at this point, or will this just be something to monitor? Do you see a clear-cut end in sight?
2: Unknown. I'd like to paint a clearer picture, but the challenge here is not on the United States side of the discussions, it's on the Iranian side. Let's be clear-eyed, and the president is, who we're dealing with here. It's the Islamic Revolutionary Guard Corps. The regime itself, led by General Vahedi, is now in charge of Iran. More hardline than we've seen in the past, and more certainly difficult to deal with here. Iran is not trying to pursue a diplomatic solution, nor are they trying to pursue necessarily a ceasefire. What they want to do is they still want to weaponize the Strait of Hormuz, control the strait, and then any ensuing discussions beyond the memorandum of understanding with regard to the strait, then leading into discussions pertaining to nuclear weapons development and so forth. They're just laying the groundwork for that. But I don't see any solution here from a diplomatic effort. However, I do salute the administration for trying to pursue that. But I think what you're going to see play out is it's going to continue to be kinetic strikes in and around the strait. I believe they could be intensified. You may see a resumption. I don't know firsthand, but I have informed opinion of perhaps resuming the naval blockade that we saw several weeks or so ago, and other, you know, means of U.S. national security, not just military, but economic, finance, and information and so forth.
3: Right. And that has sort of been the status quo at this point. But the president at the same time has admitted he isn't sure Iran will stick to the terms of any deal. So he said that if they don't, or we don't cut a deal in short order, he's going to finish the job. What in your mind would be the goal of that? And what would it entail militarily?
2: Well, first and foremost, we have plenty of firepower still in the region. We've got two carrier strike groups. We've got amphibious readiness groups. We've got elements of the 82nd Airborne. And we've got significant U.S. air power, both in positioned in the Mideast, as well as that could be used from coming in from outside the Mideast, such from the United States and in Europe bases and so forth. But right now, militarily, we have that capability. But the objective here is to compel the Iranian regime to come to the negotiating table to pursue a deal, an agreement. Not necessarily based on their terms, but compel them to bend to the United States terms and what's in the best interest of U.S. national security interests. I believe that's where the change is. And I think the president's been very clear-eyed about that. When he left Ankara, when he left the NATO summit, he called the regime, not the Iranian people, we're not talking about the 91 million Iranian people, but the regime itself, a cancer. And that's something that he is, I think, focused on now, either not just reducing, but potentially creating the conditions to eliminate that cancer, not only for now, but frankly for the future of the Mideast, Kelly.
3: Right. And those were harsh words, certainly made headlines there. He said, he was asked what made him change his tone. He said, I got to know these folks. So, you know, our military operations there, they've been strategic. We're blowing up their rail lines. We're taking down their drones, their missile defenses. We've already wiped out multiple layers of their leadership, as you well know. How would you assess, though, the strength of Iran's capabilities? Have we underestimated their resilience in this fight?
2: Well, the resilience has been significant. I've been through a number of red team exercises before. We always thought that the Iran regime and their Islamic Revolutionary Guard Corps, the besieged militia, and their proxies such as Hezbollah and Hamas and Houthis would pose a significant threat. So I don't think there's any surprise here. But I do believe that since we President Trump tried to pursue a deal back on the 6th of April with the ceasefire and then the MOU being signed on June 17th, it's given the Iranian regime an opportunity to rearm and reload. And so they've posed a significant threat, as we saw when they went after Bahrain, they went after Kuwait, U.S. forces there, as well as a ballistic missile, several missiles into Jordan, principally targeting U.S. military forces there. And so I think Admiral Brad Cooper understands that. He has the capabilities to address that. We've demonstrated that back on Tuesday and Wednesday nights. We'll see if we pursue any more military activities. But they do pose a significant threat since the ceasefire. But I believe it's not one whereby the United States can't overcome that. We've got plenty of capabilities and plenty of firepower. Should we demonstrate and pursue a military means as well as trying to achieve an end here?
0: It is 12:42 at Northwest News Radio. Some good news for the region's bottom line when it comes to tourism from British Columbia. Details from Northwest News Radio's Rich Johnson.
4: A group that monitors Canadian licensed cars crossing from BC into Whatcom County say their county's up by 10% in June and 18% in May compared to those months last year. At Western Washington University's Border Policy Research Institute, Director Lori Troutman tells CTV it could be a sign of a new normal.
5: Some of the rhetoric has sort of died down a little bit coming out of the Trump administration, but I am relieved at least to see that the numbers aren't continuing to drop even further than they did last year.
4: But Troutman says a lot of businesses along the 49th parallel are adjusting to a different kind of new normal when it comes to Canadian tourists, and they're refocusing on the domestic market. Rich Johnson, Northwest News Radio.
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6: This is a Bloomberg Money Minute. Some gains for Wall Street. South Korean chipmaker SK Hynix is surging in its first day of trading. The government is moving ahead with plans to create its own fleet of government-owned aircraft for deportations and voluntary repatriations. The Department of Homeland Security looking for a company to operate planes for deportation flights and to transport senior officials to various places. Turns out the pandemic has apparently turned Gen Z into big risk takers thanks to infection waves, lockdowns, and economic shocks like a crashing job market and rising home prices. So now young investors are embracing risk by investing in options like meme stocks, leveraged exchange-traded funds, sports betting, prediction markets, and crypto, with some feeling they have nothing to lose. And Google disclosing ads that are made using AI. You can now see that information by clicking on the info icon when using a Google platform. Company says a disclaimer will be automatic when an advertiser uses an AI image. Denise Pellegrini, Bloomberg Radio.
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0: And a quick World Cup update for you. Spain facing Belgium today. That started at noon into the 43rd minute now. At the 41st minute, Belgium finally got on the board. So the score is tied at one. Now to Andy Bass.
7: We are still monitoring some heavy slowdowns on the southbound corridor side. Everett to Seattle, that's about a 40-minute drive time. Then it got about a 35-minute drive time, Tacoma to Seattle. And then from Seattle down to Tacoma. And then Tacoma down to Olympia, still about a 52-minute drive time with about 23 minutes worth of delays. So very heavy through there. 405 still trying to recover. It hasn't been easy for that from that earlier accident in Renton right at the Valley Freeway. Yeah, that is just clear. But you've still got about a 22-minute drive time on the northbound side of 405 Tukwila into Bellevue with about 10 to 15 minutes worth of delays being reported. On the southbound side, Bellevue down to Tukwila, still about a 21-minute drive time as well. Also with 8 to 10 minutes worth of delays, onlooker delays, and just normal delays through that area. Highway 18 still closed down in between 109 and the 90 interchange for construction. And you're still very slow go on the eastbound side. Issaquah Hobart Road is still your best alternate. And 509 in Tacoma remains closed between Taylor Way, Norpoint Way. That is closed for a power pole repair project. In the Northwest News Radio Traffic Center, I'm Andy Bass.
8: Very nice today, 76, but thick clouds return tonight and tomorrow, mostly cloudy. Sun peaks will be limited tomorrow, 72, a stray sprinkle, mainly dry. Sunday is brighter and drier at 73, upper 70s Monday, then warming into the mid-80s by next Wednesday. In the Como Weather Center, I'm meteorologist George Waldenberger, Como 4 News.
0: We're into the mid-70s in many areas, the south sound particularly, also on the east side, and it's 71 degrees in Seattle.
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0: It is 12:48 at Northwest News Radio. Good to have you along for the Midday Report. I'm Scott Carty. If you're planning to visit Vashon Island by ferry this Sunday through Wednesday, you're going to be guided by flaggers as you depart the lot from 8 a.m. to 4 p.m. Washington State Ferry says a sinkhole needs to be repaired by the King County Department of Road Services, and pedestrians might run into some shoulder lane or sidewalk closures there at the exit of the Vashon lot. Crews plan to have the project completed by end of day Wednesday, but it'll start on Sunday at 8 a.m. to 4 p.m. and run for those days. Just a heads up for you. A new medical center is coming to Arlington soon. Here's Northwest News Radio's Marina Rockinger.
15: As the city of Arlington continues to grow, there is more need for medical services. That's why Skagit Regional Health, in partnership with Public Hospital District Number 3 and Snohomish County, has broken ground on a new medical center next to Cascade Valley Hospital. The new 30,000-square-foot facility will house an urgent care center, family medicine, lab services, and more. The plan is to complete construction by August of 2027 and open the medical center that fall. Marina Rockinger, Northwest News Radio.
0: No new trial for a man who's been convicted twice for stabbing another man to death. He is finally sentenced, though, 7 years after the crime was committed. One of those convictions was overturned for improper jury instructions, and although Kevin Rodriguez's attorney fought for another overturning, a judge ruled that last conviction stands and sentenced Rodriguez to 20 years in prison. Investigators say the 36-year-old broke into the apartment where he used to live in Monroe and stabbed Evodio Garcia Martinez to death. He then hid in a bedroom and attacked others with butcher knives when they returned home. The Everett Herald reports prosecutors had been asking for a 30-year sentence. A Snohomish County Superior Court judge sentenced Rodriguez to 20 plus 4 for the additional attack. A teen says a World Cup win put him at the center of a police chase. Here's Northwest News Radio's Aaron Wright.
4: A 17-year-old boy is under arrest, accused of trying to run over two Pierce County deputies during an early morning pursuit. Court documents say the teen was driving a stolen white Lexus and aimed it at deputies near Interstate 5 and State Route 512 on Monday, reaching speeds of nearly 100 miles an hour before crashing into a light pole. The News Tribune reports he later turned himself in, telling deputies he let his ego get the best of him after celebrating a World Cup win.
14: He's facing first-degree assault charges and was booked into Raymond Hall. Aaron Wright, Northwest News Radio.
0: It is 12:50 now at Northwest News Radio. For the fifth time in the past few months, people who aren't happy with SeaTac Airport's expansion plans got a chance to voice their objections, and the people in charge are once again pledging to take those concerns seriously.
16: I wouldn't deny that certainly a large industrial facility like this is going to have impacts.
0: That's Port of Seattle Commission President Ryan Calkins, and he told Como News he's focused on keeping an open, transparent process. At yesterday's hearing, residents talked about the potential for more pollution, chemical runoff, constant noise, and more traffic congestion. And SeaTac resident Dana Knickerbocker says it's already too much.
17: I was actually thinking maybe I'll move away somewhere else, rather than have to deal with this, or get mitigation somehow, like better windows from the port.
0: The Federal Aviation Administration recently gave the Port of Seattle permission to advance 31 near-term projects into the design and construction phases. The project includes 19 more gates, a second terminal, and more cargo facilities. Taking the pulse of a city from time to time is a good thing to do. This time, a new local survey has residents in one east side town using some positive words to describe their city.
18: It's very clean, very safe. It smells good.
19: Seems to be really safe. The police presence is very evident here, and they're always on top of things. It's very clean here, which I like a lot. Very family-oriented.
0: Bellevue residents, including Charlize Groves and Josh Moran there with Como News, fall right in line with what the Bellevue Chamber's new vibe poll shows. The survey of voters found 96% feel safe in downtown Bellevue. 8 out of 10 have a favorable view of the police department. On the less than rosy side, though, 6 out of 10 respondents say Bellevue's taxes are too high, and their trust in how the money's being spent fell from 71% to 53% in the past 5 years. While many Bellevue residents do support sidewalks and a planned pedestrian and bicycle crossing over I-405, they also oppose bike lanes that take away lanes from cars and drivers. Some library news for you. Renovation work will shut down 2 Seattle Library public branches. Beginning August 8th, the Fremont and West Seattle locations will be closed until early November. The Seattle Times reports both libraries will be getting updated electric HVAC systems. Time now to check what's going on.
20: 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Garage Sailors Finney Ridge boasts 100 yard sales tomorrow with a bonus flea market in the lower parking lot at Finney Center. And the Bainbridge Island Rotary Auction and Rummage Sale kicks off with a preview tonight. The ginormous sale runs 8 to 2 tomorrow at Woodward Middle School. That's my list. I'm Denise Whitaker on Northwest News Radio.
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7: I-5 southbound corridor, anything from Shoreline down to Olympia, extremely busy. Shoreline down to South Center, 34 miles, that's about a 41-minute drive time. And then from South Center down to Tacoma, that's about a 15-minute drive time. Still very slow from Federal Way through the Spur 705 in Tacoma. And then a nice little break, but then once you get to DuPont, Lacey, and Olympia, you got some heavy delays all the way to 101. That is about a 20, maybe even a 25-minute delay in that area. 405 northbound. Tuck Willow to Bellevue still trying to recover from that earlier afternoon accident, and it's still a slow go. You still got about a 20, 21-minute drive time northbound from Tuck Willow into Bellevue, and about a 25-minute drive time on the southbound side from Bellevue down into Tuck Willow. Even the northbound side of the Valley Freeway ramping to northbound 405 being affected. In the Northwest News Radio Traffic Center, I'm Andy Bass.
0: 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Also in good hands with the weather, because it's going to stay dry all weekend, even into next week. We'll have cloudy conditions come in tonight. We've got some clouds out there right now, mixed with some sunshine and some warm temperatures. A low near 60 tonight, partly sunny tomorrow, into the low 70s for Saturday. Sunshine on Sunday into the low 70s. And Monday and Tuesday, looking already to the next week, we're going to start it off with sunny in the upper 70s. 70 degrees in Seattle right now.
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31: This is the Bloomberg Business of Entertainment Report, brought to you by the Commercial Real Estate Development Association. California is seeing increased demand for its film and television tax credit program after expanding it to $750 million annually to compete with similar incentives offered by New York and several European countries. The Office of Governor Gavin Newsom said 170 total projects were awarded the benefit for the fiscal year that concluded June 30th. It says the economic impact is a record $6.6 billion, with the projects creating almost 35,000 jobs for cast and crew. Another 41 projects were announced just last week. They include the animated film Donkey, produced by DreamWorks Animation, based on the donkey from Shrek.
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35: ABC News, I'm Chuck Severson. It's over for the moment, the several days long preliminary hearing for the man accused of killing Charlie Kirk, the conservative activist. Prosecutors aim to show they have enough evidence against Tyler Robinson to go to trial. ABC News legal analyst Brian Buckmeyer.
36: There's a lot of evidence being presented that you don't necessarily need to prove their case at this threshold. Namely, I would talk about the video with Twig Tyler Robbins, his romantic partner. We don't typically see those, but the prosecution is putting out a very strong case. I think not just for the judge, but also for the public to show what kind of evidence they have against Tyler Robbins.
35: The hearing will resume September 1st for final arguments. The break is for attorneys to write legal briefs. Demanding a transparent investigation, the family of the Mississippi teen whose body was found off of Barrier Island. Nolan Wells was last seen on July 4th celebrating the holiday with friends. Wells' mother.
2: We just want to know. We just want to know what happened and why our baby didn't come home.
35: Family's attorney says Wells' friends took his phone when they left Horn Island. Mexican officials say they will file criminal complaints over deaths of its citizens in ICE custody or as part of immigration enforcement. This after the fatal shooting of a Mexican national by federal agents in Houston claiming self-defense. ABC's Jay O'Brien.
3: The Washington Post now reporting migrants who were in the car with Salgado Araujo through statements given to their lawyer dispute key parts of ICE's narrative. One writing, it is impossible for them to say that they were going to get run over. There were no officers in front of or behind the vehicle. They were on the sides.
35: Department of Homeland Security admits that he was not the intended target. A royal source tells ABC News that for the first time in 4 years, Britain's King Charles and Camilla saw their grandkids as they also met today with Meghan and Harry. You're listening to ABC News.
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35: At least 31 states are reporting cases of a single-cell parasite stomach bug that causes frequent and long-lasting diarrhea. This does not necessarily mean all the stomach bug cases are related to the same source. ABC News medical contributor Dr. Alok Patel.
6: Part of the issue is the lag time. When you get infected, it can be up to 2 weeks before you see symptoms, so it's hard for people to then backtrack and figure out where the source was.
35: No product or brand has been identified yet as a suspected source of the stomach bug, but sometimes it's fresh produce. The U.S. is on pace to break its own measles record for the second year in a row. There have been over 2,200 reported infections across 40 states, says the CDC. A wildfire in southern Spain overnight killed at least 12 people, 8 people injured, 23 others missing. ABC's Tom Sufi Burridge.
8: Europe is really warming year on year faster than any other continent. Wildfire conditions are perfect, sadly. It's very, very dry out there. There are high winds at times. We've had multiple wildfires across France. Now wildfires in Spain, turning deadly. And we're pretty early in the season. And compared to previous seasons, much larger areas have already been burned.
35: A scary mid-air incident on board a Ryanair flight in Europe. A portion of the plane's fuselage came apart. Debris bursting through the side of the engine, hitting the fuselage, causing a window panel to dislodge. Passenger closest to the window was taken to the hospital. Nobody else hurt. Happened shortly after takeoff. Chuck Sievertson, ABC News.
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0: It's 104. I hope you're having a great afternoon. Lots to cover, including the latest on the wildfires and also that Ryanair flight. Just an amazing, amazing story there. It's 104.
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0: Andy Bass has an update.
7: It is a gorgeous day out there. We do have some major slowdowns for you, especially on the southbound side of I-5, Shoreline to South Center, 34 miles, 42 minutes. It's very heavy. It's been between 130th Street down to Mercer. That's about 27, 28 minutes worth of delays alone. 405 northbound, Tuckwilla to Bellevue, still very sluggish. Got about an 18, 19-minute drive time. Had an earlier accident at the Valley Freeway that's been gone long ago, but we're still dealing with a couple of problems out there, so give yourself that extra time to work your way through that. Other problems around town, we do have construction on Highway 18 slowing things down. This is on the eastbound side in between Issaquah Hobart Road and the 90 interchange. You're very slow through there, almost stopped. And then even westbound 90 from 18 out to about, let's call it Sunset Way, you got some slowdowns starting to form in that area. So give yourself that extra time. I-5 southbound still very busy in between Tacoma and Olympia. You are dealing with about a 50-51 minute drive time, very slow through JBLM, DuPont, and then even on the approach to Olympia 101, you got some heavy slowdowns already forming through there, so give yourself extra time. 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
0: We're looking at sunshine and some bright clouds out there. More clouds tonight as we get in a low near 60, but the temperatures as we look at them just keep going up. 73 now in Seattle, 76 in Bellevue, 73 in Kent. 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
0: Talking about it around the world, a accident involving a Boeing 737 and a broken window. Northwest News Radio's Rich Johnson has details.
9: A Ryanair 737 had just taken off from the Greek city of Thessaloniki when, according to the airline, a piece came off the engine and hit a window, dislodging it. The man on the right side window seat was nearly pulled out. His head and shoulders were outside the plane. Media reports say the combination of the man's wife holding onto him and his still-fastened seatbelt saved him. He was taken to a hospital. Another passenger says it sounded like a tire bursting, the cabin quickly decompressing, oxygen masks coming down before the pilots turned back and landed. Ryanair's statement about the accident did not address a cause. Rich Johnson, Northwest News Radio.
0: Well, I hope you have enjoyed the opening of the northbound lanes of I-5 while we've enjoyed it and had it during the World Cup. Northwest News Radio's Brian Calvert reports from downtown Seattle that crews are ready to get back to work with a weekend-long closure.
10: The last time they closed all of the northbound I-5 lanes through here, the backups were epic. They have to do it again starting tonight so they can reconfigure lanes and get ready to resume the makeover on the Ship Canal Bridge. This impacts you now and in a different way starting Monday. The immediate impact, crews will begin closing on and off ramps on northbound I-5 through downtown Seattle at 9 tonight. By midnight, all northbound main lanes will be closed between I-90 and the Ship Canal Bridge. The express lanes will be open to northbound drivers only, but remember, there's just one lane available to get into the express lanes, and the line of cars will go for at least a few miles. The closure of northbound I-5 continues through the weekend and ends Monday morning, when this all impacts you in a different way. Starting Monday, we're back to having only two northbound lanes across the Ship Canal Bridge, and the express lanes permanently in the northbound direction. If you drive south into Seattle, you'll remember what this did to your commute the first part of this year. Near the Seattle Convention Center, Brian Calvert, Northwest News Radio.
0: We've been trying to forget, Brian. It's the reality that we'll all be facing. And, of course, Northwest News Radio will have traffic for you every 10 minutes on the fours to get you going on Monday morning. A Kittitas County wildfire that prompted evacuations and destroyed two properties is now contained. It's believed to have been human-caused. The latest now from Northwest News Radio's Eric Heintz.
11: The Ryegrass Coulee Fire is fully contained, but two homes were destroyed. People in Vantage are warned to watch for downed power lines and the continued risk of additional fires. Kittitas County Sheriff's Office Inspector Chris Witsit tells Como News wildfire danger remains high.
12: Folks who live in fire hazard areas like parts of Kittitas County should do research into how they can harden their properties, make them more fire resistant.
11: The initial investigation indicates the fire was caused by a vehicle and the driver is cooperating with investigators. The Chelan Hills fire, also human-caused, is 95% contained, but the Douglas County Sheriff's Office is offering a $25,000 reward for information leading to the rest of the person responsible. Eric Heintz, Northwest News Radio.
0: Linked Light Rail service is back in action. Boy, yesterday was a tough day for a lot of commuters. It was a major outage, and now we know what caused it. Sound Transit says there was a rooftop hatch on one train that suddenly decided to pop open. It damaged the system that supplies power to that train. Crews had to spend most of the day repairing the damaged wires just outside the University of Washington station. The agency says it's now inspecting all of their trains with those same rooftop hatch locks just to make sure that they will stay secured and only open when they're supposed to. That was a tough day. Another development in that charter boat tragedy off the British coast, the coast of the British Columbia. Transport Canada has seized a second boat owned by the charter company, Top Vancouver Fishing Charter. Officials say the 37-foot boat had a number of safety deficiencies, isn't properly registered or marked, and actually is a pleasure craft that was being operated as a commercial vessel. 10 people were on the boat that sank June 28th, including 4 from the Seattle area. 6 are missing and presumed dead. 4 others rescued. 1 since died. Officials are still trying to figure out if they can bring the sunken boat back to the surface from 500 feet below. It's 1:11.
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0: It's a wrap for the week, and the markets are closed. The Dow up 0.3%. NASDAQ up 0.3%. And the S&P 500 making a late push to close up 31 points. That's 0.4%. Traffic and weather up next.
1: A budget crisis in Olympia.
13: Ferguson faces a lot of criticism over his ideas for how to plug a $2.3 billion budget shortfall.
1: And a promise from the governor.
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15: Arguing that a balanced approach was needed to bring the budget into line, Ferguson signed off on the largest tax increase in the state's history.
1: How it affects you and your wallet.
0: Voters could get the final word this fall on the state's new income tax for high earners.
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7: We are still monitoring some heavy slowdowns on the southbound side of I-5 from basically Seattle down to Olympia. Starting with Seattle down to South Center, 34 miles. That's about a 41-minute drive time. And you got a nice little break in between South Center and Tacoma. Little slowdowns in between Federal Way and Tacoma. But if you're heading down south towards Olympia, very heavy. Some major volume already building in between DuPont and Lacey and all the way into Olympia as well. Again, we're reports of a brand new problem, 520 off ramp to 108th Street. We got reports of a disabled vehicle slowing things down in on that off ramp. So give yourself a couple of extra minutes until a tow truck takes the way that vehicle that's partially blocking that off ramp as of right now. 405 northbound, Tukwila to Bellevue. You're still trying to recover from an earlier accident at the Valley Freeway. That's been gone for quite some time, but you're still slow all the way up through the Renton Curve and almost through Highway 900. And it's even affecting the northbound side of the Valley Freeway in that area as well. So give yourself that extra time to work your way through that. Westbound 90 from Highway 18, you got about a 10-minute delay forming through there because of the construction zone on westbound Highway 18 in between Issaquah Hobart Road and the 90 interchange. That is slowing things down. You got about a 20, maybe even a 25-minute ride through there. Issaquah Hobart Road, still your best alternate to get around that, but that's only open to vehicles. No trucks allowed. In the Northwest News Radio Traffic Center, I'm Andy Bass.
0: We have sunshine out there. We have some clouds, some fluffy white cumulus clouds just floating around out there. We'll have more clouds tonight and get a low near 60 degrees. But right now, enjoy the sunshine, the warmth outside. Temperatures are climbing up into the mid-70s. Some even going to get up toward 80, it looks like. 75 in Tacoma and Puyallup right now. 76 in Bellevue. It's 73 in Seattle at Northwest News Radio, the home of Take the Trip. 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
0: And it is time to get you another keyword for your chance to qualify for a vacation to New York City or win $3,000 in cash. 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Here we go. 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Take the trip or keep the cash all summer long here on Northwest News Radio. Next chance to qualify coming up at 3:15 with Aaron and Marina on Northwest News Radio. It's 1:17 now. I'm Scott Carty. Thanks for taking the time to join us for the Midday Report. If you plan to take the cash and you want to go to an outlet store, yeah, they're popular for millions of us to save money on a variety of products, especially clothing. We've also come to expect the prices significantly lower than at traditional retail stores. But there is a question about the quality of the merchandise. Consumer man Herb Weisbaum, a contributing editor at checkbook.org, has the answer.
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3: Our breakdown of those 40 stores was about half and half. 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And in most cases, you won't even find anything that's been at, say, regular Banana Republic or regular Bloomingdale's at the outlets for those two brands.
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3: 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It's a $30 dress. It never cost $75 anywhere.
2: 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When shopping for brands that also sell their merchandise in department stores or online, like Nike, Polo, Ralph Lauren, and New Balance, compare the prices you'd pay elsewhere. 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I'm Herb Weisbaum, the Consumer Man, for Northwest News Radio.
0: Some breaking sports news just coming through from the Associated Press that with the All-Star Game coming up for Major League Baseball, Dodgers superstar Shohei Ohtani will miss the All-Star Game because of a left knee injury. That is an all-star game without a superstar. Just coming through. Yesterday, we told you two homes had been destroyed in the Ryegrass Coulee fire. We now know that one of the victims is a firefighter. Jackie Kent with Como News reports on how he lost his home while he was out protecting others.
4: A little tired after a long night, but doing good for the most part. Everyone's safe and healthy.
5: A jumbled pile of charred debris and twisted metal are what's left of firefighter Benjamin Stockdale's one-story home in the town of Vantage. As his house and his neighbor's home burned in the Vantage wildfire, he was protecting other properties.
4: Came in really hot. Winds were kicking up. We had a few spots that were highly active, so it was toggling between the two, and yep, just had to, sad that we lost those structures, had to mitigate the losses and protect the rest of the houses along with protecting the other side of the towns.
5: Deputies went door to door asking people to leave their homes immediately as the area was under a level 3 go now evacuation order that has since been dropped back to a level 2, which means to be ready to go at a moment's notice. As crews assessed the damage left behind, from burned land to downed signs and power lines. Luckily, there were no injuries to people or pets. The county started a ban on open burning just hours before the wildfire sparked, and wildfire danger remains high.
12: Folks who live in fire-prone areas or fire hazard areas like parts of Kittitas County should do research into how they can harden their properties, make them more fire resistant.
5: Inspector Chris Witset with the Kittitas County Sheriff's Office says the initial investigation suggests the fire was human caused.
12: It was an accidental fire caused by a vehicle.
5: While Stockdale may have lost memories here, he's grateful for the support from neighbors and other engine companies.
4: I just sorting through all the maintenance, the fix-its, and just making sure everyone's taken care of.
0: Well, we certainly wish our very best to that firefighter. Also, the sheriff's office says the driver who reportedly started the fire has identified himself and is working with investigators. It's 123 at Northwest News Radio. Taking a look at the market once again.
7: This is a Bloomberg Money Minute. The Trump administration looking to create its own airline, but this carrier will be run by the Department of Homeland Security. It's aimed at accommodating round-the-clock deportations of people they say are in the U.S. illegally, and to those who choose to self-deport. On Wall Street, there were more gains for stocks today. They got a lot of help from the market debut of the South Korean memory chip maker SK Hynix. Those shares up about 15% today after it became the biggest ever IPO, initial public stock offering for a foreign company. The Dow rose 150 points, about a quarter percent higher. The Nasdaq up 75, the S&P up 32. With more oil tankers going through the Strait of Hormuz, despite ramped up hostilities between the U.S. and Iran, oil was lower at $71.41 a barrel. And there's a new number one fast food chain in the U.S. according to this year's American Customer Satisfaction Index. It's Jersey Mike's, after 11 years with Chick-fil-A in the top spot. Tom Busby, Bloomberg Radio.
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0: The Jersey Mike's for subs sounds really good to me right now, Andy Bass.
7: Yeah, get me one too, would you? We are still very slow on I-5 southbound in between Seattle and Olympia. Brand new accident, I-5 southbound right at Highway 18 in Federal Way. That one's blocking the HOV lane. Just a little slow go on the approach to that scene, but it's still slow from Federal Way, Highway 18 through the Fife Curve and down through Tacoma at about a 10, maybe even 11 minute delay. Once you get past that, you got some heavy delays from DuPont down to Olympia. Not too sure. Don't see any accidents or disabled vehicles. Just got some heavy delays. Heading back up into the north end, I-5 northbound Everett to Shoreline. That's about a 12, maybe a 13-minute drive time. Shoreline down to South of Center. That's still about a 41-minute drive time in that 34-mile stretch. So give yourself that extra time. Southbound side of the Valley Freeway is still very slow. Anywhere from Renton down to Sumner, that's about a 30-minute drive. In the Northwest News Radio Traffic Center, I'm Andy Bass.
0: 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Enjoy the sun. It's out there and it'll be back throughout the weekend. Partly sunny tomorrow into the low 70s. Cloudy tonight until then. Low near 60. More sun coming on Sunday. It'll be full sun into the low 70s. And we have some sun and some clouds out there and some nice warm temperatures. 75 in Tacoma and Puyallup. 73 in Olympia. It's 75 in Bremerton and 76 in Bellevue. 73 in Seattle.
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17: It's time to find out what's on the screen. I'm Zach Wildthing. There's a new movie in theaters today, Gail Daughtry and the Celebrity Sex Pass. When her fiancé uses their Celebrity Hall Pass agreement, Midwest bride Gail Daughtry travels to Hollywood seeking revenge by pursuing her own celebrity encounter with the one and only Jon Hamm. The film might not win any awards for cinematography or for much at that, but it does come with no shortage of laughs and features more eclectic cameos than you can fathom. According to The Hollywood Reporter, Warner Brothers is developing a reboot of the 1993 family hit Free Willy. The original film became a global box office success, spawning multiple sequels and helping raise awareness about the plight of captive orcas. Fans of The Hunger Games will have the chance to revisit the entire franchise on the big screen when all five films return to theaters this September. This will be ahead of the November 20th release of The Hunger Games Sunrise on the Reaping. Each day of the event will feature a different film along with an exclusive sneak peek at the upcoming prequel. That's what's on the screen on Northwest News Radio.
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0: to 10 inches of rainfall in just a couple of hours.
1: Machinery with hoses can be seen at the reflecting pool in front of the Lincoln Memorial in Washington. No confirmation if it's to drain the pool. The several days long preliminary hearing for the man accused of killing Charlie Kirk, the conservative activist, is over until September 1st.
2: That's ABC News.
3: When you need to know, Northwest News Radio. 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
2: There has been an accident involving a Boeing 737 and a window. Ryanair, the budget carrier serving Europe, says a piece of the starboard engine came off, hit a window, and dislodged the window. The man sitting in the window seat was nearly pulled out of the plane, but his seatbelt saved him. His wife also hanging on for dear life. This happened as the plane took off from a city in Greece earlier today. A firefighter working on one side of the town of Vantage learned that his home on the other side of Vantage was one of two that were burned down by the Ryegrass Coulee fire. That blaze is now mostly contained, as is the Chelan Falls fire in Douglas County. Authorities there in Chelan are offering a reward for help in finding whomever started that fire. And we now know what caused yesterday's Link light rail outage. Sound Transit says it was a rooftop hatch that popped open on one train suddenly. It damaged the system that supplies power to the train. The agency says they are inspecting all of the trains with those same rooftop hatch locks to make sure they stay secured. State health officials will finally be able to inspect the privately run ICE detention center in Tacoma thanks to a new court order. And we get details from Northwest News Radio's Eric Heintz.
4: A U.S. District Court judge granted both the state and the Department of Health's request to order the GEO group to let inspectors into the facility. But the orders won't take effect for another 2 weeks, allowing for an appeal by the for-profit company. GEO argues its contract with the federal government doesn't subject it to state inspections. But Governor Ferguson says the ruling means the state does have the right to ensure the health and wellness of people detained within Washington's borders. The judge's order applies only to the facility's general population areas, not to the administrative and medical areas, which are directly operated by ICE. Eric Heintz, Northwest News Radio.
2: A local humpback whale is back to swimming freely. As Northwest News Radio's Lillian James reports, the whale spent nearly a week entangled in fishing gear. We'll get to that story in just a couple moments, but first, it's 1:34.
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5: We're still monitoring an accident. This is on I-5 southbound right at Highway 18 in the Federal Way area. It is blocking the HOV lane, a little slowdown on the approach to that, and even beyond that, all the way to Spur 705, which is about another 7 or 8 minutes worth of delays. And once you get through there, it's all right until about DuPont. That's got some heavy delays all the way from DuPont to Olympia, which is about a 21, 22-minute delay through there. 405 northbound, Tukwila to Bellevue is still very slow through there and through the Renton S curve, and still affecting the northbound side of the Valley Freeway, ramping to 405 as well. That is about a 10, maybe even 11 minute delay on the northbound side of the Valley Freeway. And 405 northbound from Tukwila to Bellevue is still about a 20 to 21 minute drive time. You're up to about a 30 minute drive time on the southbound side from Bellevue down into Tukwila. So it looks like people left the office for lunch and never returned. I-5 northbound, not in bad shape. We're looking pretty good, especially from Seattle up into Linwood. A little slow right around the 405 interchange. Got a little brake tapping, but then it clears out and it's, you know, pretty good up into Everett. In the Northwest News Radio Traffic Center, I'm Andy Bass.
2: Left work for lunch and didn't come back, eh? Classic. Sunny out there. I understand why you would. I mean, it's beautiful outside. Go enjoy the warm weather. It's Friday. It's getting into the weekend. We live for these days up here. We'll have some clouds roll in tonight and a low near 60 degrees. Tomorrow it'll be partly sunny with a high into the low 70s. Pretty nice weekend ahead. It is 76 in Bellevue. It's 73 in Seattle.
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6: On July 2nd, Pop-Tart the humpback whale was spotted by Victoria-based Orca Spirit Adventures, tangled up in nearly 100 feet of fishing rope southwest of Victoria, B.C. Whale-watching companies, as well as Fisheries and Oceans Canada, searched for the whale for several days. But her popping in and out of the water, as well as poor weather, made helping her rather difficult.

0: On July 8th, a vessel from Victoria-based Eagle Wing found Pop-Tart east of Race Rocks without the fishing gear. Officials used a drone to confirm she is officially free. Lillian James, Northwest News Radio.
1: Candidates who describe themselves as Democratic Socialists have won several Democratic primaries around the country. A big question, though, can they win in the general election in November? News Nation's Kelly Beeson put that question to political analyst Rich Rubino.
2: Well, so far, Democratic Socialists have only won in congressional districts that are demonstrably Democratic. So basically, it's a kind of an establishment center-left type of a Democrat, sometimes even a progressive Democrat, losing to the more to the Democratic Socialists. So they really don't have any problem in term. But the real problem I think they do have would be in a general election in a more moderate district, in a more moderate state, if a Democratic Socialist were to win. It's interesting, in other countries, socialist parties have been very formidable and have achieved success electorally. In the United States, they really have not. There's only been a couple of congressmen that have been elected. Bernie Sanders is the only Democratic Socialist really in the entire United States Senate right now. There are a few in the House, but basically it's been a word that Republicans have used to excoriate Democrats. So Democrats would have a problem in terms of any of these Democratic Socialists being elected in more moderate or conservative districts.
3: Right. And many say keep eyes on Michigan to see what the appetite is of the American voter on this one. On the other side, though, Rich, you have Republicans already gearing up to make many of these elections a referendum on communism. Do you believe that's a smart play when we know, of course, there is a distinction between socialism and communism?
2: Yes, there is. And Democratic Socialism actually does support some forms of capitalism. It's really an amalgamation between socialism and capitalism. For example, there are still many free market institutions under a Democratic Socialist government. So it's really not communism. But that being said, Republicans will try to use, they'll try to tether the Democrat. And they'll say that this Democrat, a Democrat running in as a more moderate or a more conservative state, that they're basically the same thing as the socialist. You'll probably see Bernie Sanders and AOC appear in many commercials right next to that Democrat. They'll try to morph him in, if you will. So it is the problem. And as I say, socialism is considered a dirty word in the United States. As soon as you say it, people tend to freak out because they don't think about countries like the Nordic model, for example. They tend to think about Soviet Russia. They tend to think about China. They tend to think about North Vietnam, North Korea, Laos, countries like that. So it really is a problem for the Democrats, and the word socialism really has been something that Republicans have really used as a cudgel against them, and it's something that I think most moderate Democrats are going to do everything they possibly can to try to distance themselves from the appellation.
3: Right, and progressive Democrats, they could potentially pick up seats in the House and Senate come November. Do you see this having a major impact on party unity on the left?
2: I think that potentially it could be something that really would put some trepidation in the part of Akeem Jeffries. Some Democratic Socialists have said, for example, that they would not support somebody for majority leader that accepts corporate PAC money. Obviously, Akeem Jeffries, I think he sees the political winds working in favor of the Democrats, and he wants to be the Speaker of the House. So he needs, basically, assuming that the Democrats have a narrow majority, he needs every solitary Democrat just about to vote for him for Speaker of the House. The other problem he has potentially is that there could be a Democratic Socialist running against him in his own congressional district in 2028. We saw this with two relatively progressive Democrats losing their own primaries. So he potentially could be next. And there were some people that were yelling at one of the rallies of one of the Democratic Socialists that won, "You're next, you're next, you're next." So it really is a delicate balancing act Akeem Jeffries has between propitiating the Democratic Socialists on the left and trying to get the support and trying to really prop up some of the more moderate and conservative Democrats that they need if they want to have hegemony over the House of Representatives.
3: Right. Let's head back to Maine for just a moment, because Graham Platner, he campaigned on similar progressive views, then dropped out of Maine Senate race, somewhat disgraced. Do you see the fallout from his scandals impacting this wider movement, considering his campaign was defended through some pretty serious allegations?
2: It's definitely a black mark on the progressive bloodline of the Democratic Party because they basically recruited him. I think that Chuck Schumer and the establishment of the Democratic Party wanted Janet Mills, an establishment center-left Democrat, relatively popular governor of Maine, as the nominee. Instead, she was wildly outraised by Graham Plattner to the point that she had to actually drop out before the actual primary ballot. So it really is a black mark on the part of the Democratic Party. But that being said, on the progressive wing, but that being said, it's still relatively early. And because he dropped out the day that he did, Democrats have till July 27th to try to pick a successor as the nominee of the Democratic Party. And I think that if you look at the polls, some of those Democrats, like Troy Jackson, for example, who was the former Senate president, who actually represented Aroostook County, Maine, a very conservative part of the state, the really northern part of the state, in the United States state in the state Senate, he's actually has a 5-point lead right now over Susan Collins. I think Democrats are hoping that this was done early enough that Democratic voters will that voters in the center specifically will look at the candidates and they will not see Graham Plattner on the ballot, but rather they will see the independent Democrat that's running against Susan Collins.
1: That is political analyst Rich Rubino earlier today on News Nation. It's 1:43.
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5: This is a Bloomberg Money Minute. The 21st Century Road to Housing Act, which limits institutional investors from buying too many houses and had overwhelming support from both sides of Congress, will become law tomorrow, despite President Trump saying he would not sign that bill. That's because lawmakers would not approve his controversial voter ID bill. On Wall Street today, stocks ended higher ahead of the official start of the second quarter earnings season next week, and with a strong market debut of memory chip maker SK Hynix. Shares of that company today up 15%. That sent the Dow up 150 points, the Nasdaq up 75, the S&P ahead by 32. Netflix among several parties in early talks to buy Letterboxd, the film review social networking site, according to Variety. And for the first time, Barbie stamps go on sale tomorrow at the U.S. Postal Service. They feature the iconic doll in 10 distinct careers, from firefighter to judge to astronaut and more. Tom Busby, Bloomberg Radio.
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1: All those people that went to lunch and didn't come back. Andy Bass is updating us.
6: Extremely jealous. We have heavy delays because of those people. 47-minute drive time on the southbound side of I-5 Everett to Seattle. You still got about a 48-minute drive time with about 21 minutes worth of delays through there. Renton checking in with a problem. 405 northbound at the Valley Freeway. HOV lane blocked through there. Still got about a 20-minute drive time. Sukwila to Bellevue. 11 minutes worth of delays being reported and about a 26-minute drive time on the southbound side of 405 from Bellevue into Tukwila with about 11 or 12 minutes worth of delays. Southbound side of the Valley Freeway, 40-minute drive time. You just gained about 10, maybe even 11 minutes of delays in between Renton and Sumner. Northbound, still extremely busy. You still got about a 30, 31-minute drive time. And because of what's going on, 405, we got that earlier problem. So that was still slowing the ramp from the northbound side of the Valley Freeway to the northbound side of 405 is also extremely slow. So yeah, give yourself that extra time to work your way through all these earlier problems. In the Northwest News Radio Traffic Center, I'm Andy Bass.
1: 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A nice afternoon out there, an evening with some clouds building up for the nighttime sky, but a low near 60, not bad at all. Partly sunny again tomorrow for your Saturday and a high into the low 70s. 76 in Bellevue, 75 in Puyallup and Tacoma, and 73 in Seattle.
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1: I'm Scott Carty. It's good to be here with you for the Midday Report on a Friday. It's already July 10th. Woof. More medical care options are coming to one city in Snohomish County. Here's Northwest News Radio's Marina Rockinger with details.
11: According to the U.S. Census, the population of Arlington has grown by nearly 11% between 2020 and 2025. And with that growth comes the need for more services. In an effort to provide more health care access, Skagit Regional Health has officially began construction of a new medical center next to Cascade Valley Hospital. The new 30,000 square foot facility will include urgent care, family medicine, x-ray, and lab services. The project, in partnership with Public Hospital District Number 3 and Snohomish County, is slated to be complete by the end of next summer with an opening date in the fall of 2027. Marina Rockinger, Northwest News Radio.
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12: In the journal Nature Metabolism, you might have heard of the popular arthritis supplement glucosamine. It's known to cushion joints and decrease inflammation. Now, a new study in the journal Nature Metabolism finds a supplement may increase the risk of developing dementia by 25%. And for patients already living with Alzheimer's, researchers found glucosamine was linked to a 25% higher risk of death. Additional dangers are that glucosamine is a dietary supplement not regulated by the FDA, meaning the quality and dosage can vary from brand to brand. Doctors say you don't necessarily need to stop your glucosamine right now, since more clinical trials are needed to be done to really understand if the supplement changes the structure of the brain, but make sure to talk to your doctor about any medication you take, even if they're over-the-counter supplements. With this Medical Minute, I'm Alex Stone.
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1: Well, as you can imagine, this would be something that would come after hours of trading. We are just getting word now from the Associated Press in San Francisco that Apple is filing a lawsuit against ChatGPT OpenAI, saying that the maker OpenAI has stolen trade secrets from Apple. Again, it's a lawsuit accusing ChatGPT maker OpenAI of stealing trade secrets, a lawsuit being filed by Apple. We'll keep our eyes on that and let you know of any new developments. Two Seattle libraries are closing their doors for about 3 months, beginning August 8th. The Seattle Public Library's Fremont and West Seattle branches will both be closed for some renovations. The Seattle Times reports both locations are getting updated electric HVAC systems. Closures will last through early November. A 17-year-old boy faces a first-degree assault charge and remains behind bars after a wild chase earlier this week. Northwest News Radio's Aaron Wright has the story.
13: The News Tribune reports Washington State Patrol was chasing a white Lexus with no lights on, speeding south on I-5 near State Route 512. Deputies set up stop sticks near the Pacific Avenue on-ramp, but documents say the teen spotted them, swerved onto the shoulder, and aimed his car at a deputy. The teen then hit speeds of 100 miles an hour before losing control and slamming into a light pole. Court documents say he abandoned that car near Parkland and called police hours later to confess and turn himself in. Deputies say he admitted he'd made a mistake and said he was celebrating a World Cup win when his, quote, ego got the best of him. Aaron Wright, Northwest News Radio.
1: An investment company that started 90 years ago has been sold. 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
14: Iconic Seattle-based Russell Investments has been sold to California-based B Capital. Terms weren't disclosed, although some outlets are reporting the price tag as upwards of $3 billion. Russell was founded in Tacoma in 1936 and moved its headquarters to Seattle in 2014. It was last sold in 2016. Russell has $416 billion in global assets under management. Rob Smith with Formidable Media for Northwest News Radio.
1: A local man is suing the King County Regional Homelessness Authority after his wife was fatally shot in Seattle. Joel Moreno with Como News has details.
15: In a new lawsuit, lawyers for the widow of Ina Kwan lay out a story of failure after failure by the King County Regional Homelessness Authority to supervise and get help for Cordell Goosby. Goosby opened fire at random into the Kwan's car as it was stopped at a stoplight on 4th Avenue in June of 2023. Ina Kwan was 32 weeks pregnant. Both she and the baby were killed in the shooting. Her husband, Sung Kwan, survived. Goosby was charged with first-degree murder, but after 3 years of competency evaluations, he was found not guilty by reason of insanity.
1: That, of course, is not Joel Moreno. That is Jeremy Harris with Como News. The lawsuit claims Goosby was working with the Homelessness Authority and providers knew of his escalating behavior, but they did not screen him for psychiatric admission. It also says staff were told to not call 911 to report his threats. It is 1:52 at Northwest News Radio. The Enchanted Forest theme park south of Salem, Oregon, was evacuated yesterday because of a bomb threat. The Marion County Sheriff's Office and Oregon State Police found nothing suspicious, but the park did remain closed for the rest of the day just as a precaution. The man accused of planting pipe bombs outside the Democratic and Republican National Committee headquarters will go on trial in February. U.S. District Judge Amir Ali says the trial is expected to last 2 weeks. Prosecutors allege Brian Cole Jr. planted the devices the night before the January 6, 2021 riot at the U.S. Capitol, but they were discovered before they could explode. President Trump has ousted the last remaining members of the independent commission that helps state election officials. Several reports say the last three members of the bipartisan election assistance commission were notified of the move by email. That commission was created in 2002 to assist states with elections. Its duties include certifying voter systems and maintaining mail-in voter forms. 1:53 now at Northwest News Radio.
16: I'm Brian Calvert with the Almanac. A look at what happened on this day in history. This day in 1913, the temperature reached 134 degrees in Death Valley, California. It remains the hottest recorded temperature ever in the U.S. In 1929, the government began issuing paper money in the size we now use. In the year 1965, the Rolling Stones hit the top of the music charts with this classic song. In 1997, caving into public pressure, Nabisco announced plans to replace Joe Camel in its new tobacco ads. In 1999, the U.S. women's soccer team won the World Cup. In 2015, the Confederate flag was taken down for the final time from the South Carolina State House. 2019, Forbes names Taylor Swift the world's highest paid entertainer and the number one movie in America on July 10th, 2015. The animated comedy Minions. That's today's Almanac here on Northwest News Radio.
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1: Actually, don't. Just get to the traffic report, Andy Bass.
6: Won't even attempt it. We are still working that earlier accident in Renton, 405 northbound right at the Valley Freeway. HOV lane remains blocked off through there. Northbound from Tukwila to Bellevue, 405, still about a 20-21 minute drive time with about 10 or 13, 15 minutes worth of delays in there. On the southbound side, Bellevue to Tukwila, much heavier. Got about a 26-27 minute drive time being reported with about 13, 14 minutes worth of delays. I-5 southbound, already a slew of problems, or just delays, I should say. To Seattle, 50-minute drive time from Seattle down to Tacoma. That's about a 40-minute drive time. And then from Tacoma down to Olympia, still dealing with about a 50-51-minute drive time. So that southbound corridor, extremely busy. In the Northwest News Radio Traffic Center, I'm Andy Bass.
1: 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And enjoy the sun this afternoon. Beautiful afternoon. Great for a barbecue, getting out for a walk. Hope you can do either one or something else. Clouds will increase tonight. A low near 60. Partly sunny tomorrow into the low 70s. And enjoy the full sunshine on Sunday into the low 70s. And if you need to take a long weekend, maybe call in sick Monday or Tuesday. It's going to be awful. Sunny and into the upper 70s. It's 156 at Northwest News Radio. Thanks for joining us, Aaron and Marina, coming up, and another chance to take the trip and keep the cash right here on Northwest News Radio at 3:15.
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29: From ABC News, I'm Chuck Sievertson. Breaking news, in a post on X, Graham Platner shared his letter to the Maine Secretary of State's office, the Democrat officially withdrawing from the state Senate race. Platner dogged by accusations of abuse from women, which he denies. More reaction to this week's fatal shooting of a Mexican national by a federal immigration officer in Houston claiming self-defense. A man the Department of Homeland Security says was not the original target. Houston Mayor John Whitmire.
0: We're not settling to wait for an FBI report. For all we know, could take a year. We want answers.
29: The man's family disputes. ICE claims that he used his vehicle to hit the unmarked car with federal agents inside. Mexican officials say they will file criminal complaints over deaths of its citizens in ICE custody or as part of immigration enforcement. The several days long preliminary hearing for the man accused of killing Charlie Kirk, the conservative activist, is over until September 1st. Prosecutors aim to show they have enough evidence against Tyler Robinson to go to trial. September 1st will be the final arguments. Until then, the lawyers will be working on their legal briefs. Where storms have caused flooding in the Midwest and East, emergency responders are looking for 10 to 17 people in the water after a building collapsed at a campground in Missouri, according to local officials. ABC News Chief Meteorologist Ginger Z.
2: In Iron and Reynolds County, Missouri, they've got people needing rescue at campgrounds. They've had 6 to 10 inches of rain fall in just a couple of hours. So what's happening here, we have training thunderstorms, meaning they're rolling over the exact same area over and over again. So if you've already had 6 to 10, and now you're going to try to add 3 to 5 inches, that's a big problem.
29: The European Union demanding Facebook parent company Meta dismantle features it says make Facebook and Instagram addictive to users. 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
29: With a verdict on Main Street about the economy mixed, depending on who you ask, on Wall Street by comparison, it's mostly smiles today. Major indexes closed higher. The S&P 500 index closed out its 4th winning week in the last 5. Despite renewed strikes in Iran, U.S. crude oil futures are trading essentially flat, a little over $71 a barrel. Machinery with hoses can be seen at the reflecting pool in front of the Lincoln Memorial in Washington. No confirmation if it's to drain the pool. Demanding a transparent investigation and an independent autopsy, the family of the Mississippi teenager whose body was found off of Barrier Island. Nolan Wells was last seen on July 4th, celebrating the holiday with friends out on a boat near Horn Island. At a briefing in New York with the family's attorney, Reverend Al Sharpton.
7: This does not smell right. So some people are saying, Reverend, are y'all bringing in race? Well, we're not bringing in race, but we're not discounting race either.
29: Well's mother says it's suspicious that her son's cell phone showed no social media activity. Scary mid-air incident on board a Ryanair flight in Europe. A portion of the plane's fuselage came apart, causing a window panel to dislodge. The passenger closest to the window was taken to the hospital. Nobody else hurt. It happened shortly after takeoff when the flight was heading to Germany from Greece. Plane landed safely. A Greek aviation official says they think there was a massive rupture in the engine. Chuck Sievertson, ABC News.
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8: Why drivers may face more delays this weekend, and it's the anniversary of a local cold case. We'll tell you about those stories. But first, we need to check the roadways with Karen Trombley. Sorry, Andy Bass.
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8: I'm pretty sure he sounds like Andy today, right?
1: Yeah, okay, I sound good. Like me. We still got some heavy delays on the southbound side of I-5 from Everett to Shoreline. That's actually in really good shape. You're dealing with about a 12 to 13 minute drive time. Shoreline down to South Center, 34 miles, about a 41 minute drive time. And then from Shoreline down to Tacoma, that's actually still slow. It's about a 20 minute drive time. And then from Tacoma down to Olympia, still about a 50, 51 minute drive time through there. So the southbound corridor, extremely busy. Southbound side of the Valley Freeway is up to a 40-minute drive time. Northbound, you got about a 30-minute drive time, and we're still working that earlier accident, 405 northbound right at the Valley Freeway in the HOV lane, so that's causing slowdowns on northbound Valley Freeway, along with 405 northbound from Tukwila to Bellevue. That is still about a 20, 21-minute drive time. Southbound side of 405 from Bellevue down into Tukwila, that is about a 30-minute drive time. Extremely heavy out there. Let's head over to the east side, where Highway 18 is now closed down for the weekend and will reopen at 5 a.m. on Monday, and that is causing all sorts of delays on the eastbound side from Issaquah Hobart Road up to 90, which is about a 30-minute drive time, and even the westbound side of 90 on the approach to Highway 18 through Highway 18, and even past that to about High Point Way, you're dealing with about a 30, maybe even a 31-minute ride as of right now. So very busy through there. The bridges, the westbound side of the 90 bridge from Mercer Island over to I-5, you got about a 15-minute ride. In the Northwest News Radio Traffic Center, I'm Andy Bass.
8: And the weather forecast for the weekend. Yep, the clouds coming back tonight. Overnight lows around 57. Tomorrow, though, we start cloudy, but should become mostly sunny and a high near 72. Cloudy Saturday night, back to sunny on Sunday. Sunny on Monday and 76. Right now, we do have a beautiful day with a few high clouds. 76 in Kent. Sunny and 74 in Olympia with a few clouds. Here in Seattle, again, a few of those clouds. Some blue sky and 75 degrees.
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8: Well, good afternoon. It's now 2:07. The break for local drivers is about to end, and another massive freeway closure is planned for this weekend. Northwest News Radio's Brian Calvert reports from downtown Seattle.
6: Having the World Cup in town gave us a break from one of the largest freeway construction projects I-5 has seen, and now that local cup play has ended, so has that break. Beginning tonight at 9, on and off ramps on northbound I-5 through downtown Seattle will begin to close. By midnight, all lanes of northbound I-5 will close at I-90 with one exception, the express lanes. I should call it the express lane because it will be just one lane of traffic leading to the express lanes for all northbound vehicles. Last time this happened, the backups were epic, so plan accordingly. Northbound I-5 between I-90 and the Ship Canal Bridge remains closed through early Monday morning so they can get all the equipment back in place to resume work on the bridge. Then starting Monday, you'll have just two lanes north across the Ship Canal Bridge again, and the express lanes will be permanently in the northbound direction. Sorry, North Sounders. Near the Seattle Convention Center, Brian Calvert, Northwest News Radio.
8: Saturday marks the 20th anniversary of a double murder, and police still need help solving it. On July 11th, 2006, 56-year-old Mary Cooper and her 27-year-old daughter, Susanna Stodden, were fatally shot while hiking the Pinnacle Lake Trail near Granite Falls. Detectives say any information, even the smallest detail, could help solve the case. If you think you can help, they ask that you contact the Snohomish County Sheriff's Office. Two men deported from the U.S. and then returned will now each spend a year in federal prison for illegal reentry. Federal prosecutors say 49-year-old Miguel Rangel Jimenez, a Mexican citizen, had been removed from the United States six times since 2020. He went to Snohomish County upon a return last year where police arrested him twice, accused of domestic violence assault and another assault. In a separate case, 31-year-old David Ortiz Tino, a Guatemalan citizen who served prison time for child abuse and assault, also arrested in Snohomish County for domestic violence. The U.S. Attorney's Office says these cases highlight what it calls challenges with Washington State's limits on cooperation with federal immigration enforcement. Boeing's fourth assembly line for the 737 MAX is now up and running in Everett. We get details from Northwest News Radio's Eric Hines.
9: The new line, known within the company as the North Line, is part of the plane maker's long-term plans to significantly increase production of its single-aisle jetliner to keep up with historically high global demand for jets. According to Reuters, Boeing CEO Kelly Ortberg said in June, the Everline is a copy of the three 737 final assembly lines in the Renton plant. This week's start comes as Boeing ramps 737 production from 42 to 47 jets a month after consulting with the FAA. The Northline is not expected to contribute to any rate increases before early next year, when Boeing aims to increase 737 output to 52 jets a month. Eric Heintz, Northwest News Radio.
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8: We are going to, it's now 2:10, by the way, and let's return to Eric Heintz.
9: It's one of Western Washington's oldest pastimes that involves taking a chance.

0: Local horse racing, at least at the track, dates back to the 1860s. Many remember Longacres in Renton from 1933 to 1992. Then in 1996, Emerald Downs opened in Auburn, and 2026 is its 30th racing season. Its publicity director, Joe Withy, has more than 40 years in racing. He still thinks about the first opening day at Emerald Downs after spending an interim period at Yakima Meadows following the demise of Longacres.
1: That day, to get racing back and have people come, and we had just a glorious first year that way. That was a very memorable day, the first day. And our big race, the Longacres Mile, has really been a treat.
0: Horse racing was known as the sport of kings, and at one time it was second only to Major League Baseball in popularity. But Joe says as Americans' favorite pastimes change, so have horse racing's fortunes.
1: Unfortunately, several racetracks have closed. Portland Meadows closed about 6 years ago. Hastings in Vancouver, B.C., they're not operating this year. In Northern California, racing has slowed down to virtually nothing as well.
0: Emerald Downs survives using new revenue streams and major support from its owner, the Muckleshoot Tribe. What helps draw new generations of fans are promotions once unthinkable, such as the T-Rex races, which are set for Saturday.
1: That started from a local company asking if about 10 office workers run down the stretch in togas after the last race, a Saturday night back about close to 10 years ago now. And sure, you guys can do that. And then the next year they came in T-Rex costumes. And that video just, it absolutely went viral around the world.
0: Placing bets at the track based on odds are a large part of horse racing's popularity. And speaking of oddities,
1: a horse called Jazzin' with Wendy won on June 26th, 4 years in a row. A lot of horses don't race 4 consecutive years. A lot of horses wouldn't run on the same day 4 consecutive years. A lot of horses wouldn't run on the same day at the same track. And that filly, a Washington bred, won on that day 4 consecutive years, 1996 through 1999, and I'd put that record up against any track going back in thoroughbred history.
0: Joe points out there's more than just betting on the ponies at the track. Emerald Downs has many family activities as well. Race days are still Friday nights, Saturdays, and Sundays. Emerald Downs' 30th racing season runs until September 7th. Eric Heintz, Northwest News Radio.
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3: And let's get a look at your numbers on Wall Street. The Dow Jones Industrial Average ended up 150 points, the S&P 500 up 32 points, and the NASDAQ up 75 points. It's now 2:14.
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3: It's Friday afternoon. The sun is out. And Andy, what do we see on the roadways?
4: Oh, heavy delays, especially on the southbound side of I-5. And now we're getting reports of an accident blocking the center lane right at Mercer Street. So with that accident and the rush hour delays, or the delays from leftover just from all day, pretty much. Yeah, we got some pretty big delays anywhere from Shoreline down to Seattle. That is about a 41-minute drive time, maybe even a 42-minute drive time. And that number is growing with that center lane blocked off with that accident scene. EMS and fire rescue are en route. They haven't even made it to that scene quite yet. 405 northbound right at the Valley Freeway. HOV lane remains blocked off in that accident scene. Still a slow go from Tukwila up into Bellevue. Still about a 21-minute drive time with about 10 minutes worth of delays. Southbound 405, we got a big delay anywhere from Bellevue all the way down to Tukwila pretty much. And that is about, as of right now, 38, 39-minute drive time. And same thing with the southbound side of the Valley Freeway. You're dealing with about a 40-minute drive time in between Renton and Sumner. Northbound, 30-minute drive time, still very heavy on the approach to 405 because of the accident scene right there blocking the HOV lane. I-5 southbound from Federal Way through Tacoma is still a little sluggish, especially through Fife Curve. That's about a 10-minute delay, and then big delays from DuPont down to Olympia. That's about a 45-minute drive time with about 25 minutes of delays. In the Northwest News Radio Traffic Center, I'm Andy Bass.
3: 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And the weather forecast for the weekend, some more clouds showing up tonight. Overnight lows around 57, so pretty mild. And then for Saturday, we start cloudy, but could become mostly sunny with a high near 72. Increasing clouds Saturday night. Sunday, mostly sunny with a high near 72. And Monday, back to upper 70s. Right now in Bremerton, partly cloudy and 76 degrees. Everett, 71 and partly cloudy. Bellevue with sunshine and 78. And here in Seattle, pretty fair. We do have blue skies mixed with clouds and a little bit of sun. It's now 75 degrees. One of the biggest weeks in baseball kicks off with the MLB draft this weekend. 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
5: The 2026 MLB draft begins tomorrow to kick off the league's All-Star Week in Philadelphia. The Chicago White Sox hold the first pick overall. The Rays, Twins, Giants, and Pirates round out the top five. Seattle won't get to make a selection until the 24th pick of the draft. Team executives say they're willing to select the best player available regardless of position. The Mariners also hold picks number 65, 101, and 129 on the first day of the draft. Also in baseball, the Los Angeles Dodgers star Shohei Ohtani will miss next week's All-Star game because of continued irritation in his left knee. Dodgers added that Ohtani would not make his scheduled start on the mound against the Diamondbacks tonight. The Seattle Storm lost to the Dream 89-78 in Atlanta last night, but they'll continue their road trip in Washington, D.C. over the weekend, taking on the Mystics on Sunday at noon. The men's final is set at Wimbledon. Jannik Sinner defeated Novak Djokovic in straight sets today in London to advance to Sunday's showdown with Alexander Zverev. Djokovic fell short in his bid for an eighth title at the All England Club and a record 25th Grand Slam championship. Zverev beat British wildcard Arthur Ferry in the other semifinal match of the day. The Wimbledon women's final set for tomorrow. Karolina Muhova will take on Linda Neskova at 8 a.m. With sports, Zach Wildfang, Northwest News Radio.
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3: It's now 2:21 and good afternoon. Welcome to Friday. I'm Marina Rockinger. There's new hope on the horizon for nearly 800,000 people in the United States who suffer a stroke every year. Northwest News Radio's Denise Whitaker explains.
22: This new spark of optimism comes from a brain stimulation study at the University of Washington Medical Center. And one of their first patients, a 59-year-old man from Linden. The stroke that Matt McKenzie suffered paralyzed his left arm and hand, a devastating blow to the chef and lifelong musician. After years of intense therapy with limited progress, he opted for an implanted device in his brain to stimulate certain regions damaged by the stroke. It helped him see and feel progress in a matter of weeks.
23: The ability to have a natural reaction come back to the left side is probably the biggest thing that I'm really enjoying about this, is that I reached up the other day and closed the shower curtain on my own.
24: It wasn't the computer doing it. It wasn't even the stimulation itself directly doing it, but rather building the ability of his brain to recover in a way that it hadn't.
22: UW Medicine neurosurgeon Dr. Jeffrey Ogerman in a UW video news release said he is thrilled with Matt's progress, but also cautions that adding this device to standard rehab protocols will take years of testing and regulatory approval. After months of working super hard to gain back movement, Matt is now tying his own shoes, zipping up his jacket, plus playing scales on a keyboard, and even chopping vegetables. Denise Whitaker, Northwest News Radio.
3: Woodinville isn't just home to wine and spirits. A new industry opens its doors there. Northwest News Radio's Rob Smith explains.
25: Radar company Echodyne has officially opened its $40 million manufacturing plant in Woodinville. The company says it plans to quadruple employment there to 200 workers in the next 2 years. It was founded in 2014 and plans to make more than 30,000 radars, primarily for the defense industry, every year. Rob Smith with Formidable Media for Northwest News Radio.
3: The Pentagon released a fourth batch of UFO files today. The batch includes 40 new files, of which 19 are videos. News Nation's Tom Dempsey has more.
26: And one of these incidents that's detailed today in this declassification effort, a group of military personnel says they witnessed something unlike anything they had seen in decades of service. It runs about 20 seconds and it shows a mysterious object flying through the sky. You see flashes at times. That's the level of zoom and display mode changing. The witnesses on board, though, described a rectangular object crossing below them at a high speed.
3: The military witnesses described it as having flight characteristics they have never seen, and reported that it moved fast enough to outrun the aircraft's tracking system. That is wild. It is 2:24.
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3: Andy, I don't know if anybody's flying down the highway. Hopefully they're not, you know, going too fast, but what can you tell us?
4: Yeah, we got bigger problems than that. If you are flying, good for you. We got those two earlier problems just about wrapped up and cleared out of the way. One was I-5 southbound right on the approach to Mercer Street, and thing is just about gone. But however, the damage is done. Everett to Seattle is about a 57-58 minute drive time, and then if you continue from there, from Seattle down to Tacoma, that's about a 40-minute drive time, and then about a 55-minute drive time in between Tacoma and Olympia. Renton, 405 northbound on Highway 167, the Valley Freeway. That accident scene still blocking off the HOV lane. You got about an 18-minute drive time from Tukwila to Bellevue on the northbound side, and about a 30-minute drive time on the southbound from Bellevue into Tukwila. In the Northwest News Radio Traffic Center, I'm Andy Bass.
3: 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Looking at your weather forecast, we will see increasing clouds tonight. Overnight lows around 57, and then tomorrow cloudy. We start, but then sunshine. Right now in Seattle, somewhat sunny and 75.
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28: 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New federal rules restrict Chinese link software in model year 2027 vehicles and hardware later in the decade. forcing automakers to rethink suppliers, code, connectivity systems, and ownership structures. Volvo, owned by China's Geely, received U.S. authorization to continue selling connected vehicles after addressing governance, technology, and data security concerns. Global automakers now have to prove where their vehicle intelligence comes from and how clean their supply chains really are, Automotive News reports. I'm Ken Chester.
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0: ABC News, I'm Chuck Sievertson. He's out. In a post on X, Graham Plattner, the Democrat, officially withdrawing from Maine's U.S. Senate race. Plattner dogged by accusations of abuse from women, which he denies. The Democrats will have to choose somebody else to run against longtime Republican incumbent Susan Collins. Iran's foreign minister will visit Oman tomorrow for talks focused on the Strait of Hormuz and shipping safety, according to the spokesman of the ministry. Making an effort to get what evidence the FBI has about this week's fatal shooting of a Mexican national by a federal immigration officer in Houston, Houston Mayor John Whitmire.
1: So, yes, they control the investigation, but through our efforts, working with our congressional leaders, we're trying to access that, which would allow us to investigate.
0: Several days long preliminary hearing for the man accused of killing Charlie Kirk, conservative activist, is over until September. This is ABC.

0: the Pinnacle Lake Trail near Granite Falls. Boeing's fourth assembly line for the 737 MAX is now up and running in Everett. This is part of a long-term plan to significantly increase production of its single-aisle jetliner to keep up with historically high global demand. And a study at the University of Washington is sparking hope for stroke to survivors. An implanted device in a patient's brain has proved to help him see and feel progress in a matter of weeks. It's now 2:32, and here are some stories you haven't heard this hour. Protesters disrupted the monthly DNR board meeting, temporarily stopping it. At the end of the public comment period on Tuesday, at least two people shouted at the board without following the public comment process. The meeting was temporarily adjourned before Public Lands Commissioner Dave Upthegrove resumed it about 20 minutes later.
1: We are calling the Board of Natural Resources meeting back to order. Law allows us, when there is a disruption in the room and we're not able to conduct business, to do it remotely. I want to note that this is a public meeting still.
0: A DNR spokesman told the Olympian the protesters damaged furniture, pulled down wall signs, and vandalized property before leaving the building an hour earlier. So far, no arrests have been made. The search for tools stolen from local workers finally ends with the arrest of a repeat offender. Northwest News Radio's Denise Whitaker explains.
2: A long-term investigation by Tukwila police into about $100,000 in stolen tools and equipment ends with the arrest of a repeat offender. Police say the victims from Kent and Federal Way tracked some of their stolen items to two Tukwila homes. The department's special emphasis unit in Tukwila then gathered evidence to link the suspect to commercial burglaries. Then they set up an undercover operation in which the thief thought he was going to a meetup to buy more stolen items. SWAT officers, with the help of a police canine, showed up instead, arresting the suspect when he arrived in a stolen pickup truck. Officers say he only surrendered after seeing the canine. They recovered most of the stolen items and seized a firearm. Detectives are now preparing a case file that could result in multiple new felony charges. Denise Whitaker, Northwest News Radio.
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0: All right, let's get a look at the roadways right now on this Friday afternoon with Andy Bass.
4: I-5 southbound, Everett to Seattle, still about a 55-minute drive time. Cleaned up that earlier problem on the approach to Mercer Street. You're just dealing with heavy delays through there. I-5 southbound at 54th Avenue in Fife. We're getting reports of a brand new crash blocking the right lane. EMS, Fire Rescue, State Patrol are all en route to there. We got about a 45, 46-minute drive time in between Seattle and Tacoma as of right now, with about 15 minutes of delays, and about a 56-minute drive time in between Tacoma and Olympia, with about 27 minutes of delays being reported. Anything just south of DuPont down to Olympia, where those heavy delays are. 405 northbound in Renton, that earlier problem right at the Valley Freeway, still blocking off the HOV lane through there. 17-minute drive time in between Tukwila and Bellevue. 35-minute drive time on the southbound side from Bellevue down to Tukwila, with about 21 minutes worth of delays. Northbound Valley Freeway, 32-minute drive time, Sumner to Renton. 12 minutes of delays on the approach to the 405 interchange because of that accident at highway at the Valley Freeway. And you've got about a 45-minute drive time on the southbound side of the Valley Freeway in between Renton and Sumner. Highway 18 eastbound in between Issaquah Hobart Road and 90. That's about a 30-minute ride as of right now because of the construction project. Same thing with the westbound 90 at the 18 interchange. In the Northwest News Radio Traffic Center, I'm Andy Bass.
0: 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At some point, body pain may creep in and become your reality that day, but Aleve is going to keep you moving. One pill gives you up to 12 hours of body pain relief. Use as directed. In the weather forecast, we do have clouds tonight. Overnight lows around 57. We'll start with clouds on Saturday morning, but then it's supposed to become mostly sunny and a high near 72. Mostly sunny on Sunday and 72. Right now in Puyallup, sunny and 77. Tacoma with sunshine and 77. Here in Seattle, a few clouds, blue sky and 75 degrees. It's now 2:36. A Northwest man plans to finish his daughter's passion project, but he needs your help. 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
5: Mechanic John Skideman should have known his daughter would fall in love with cars. She was always around them. Torrance was actually building her first car when she took her life this past spring. In her memory, Dad wants to finish the car, and already the Spokane area community has stepped in to help.
6: Surprised, but not surprised, because, you know, usually the car community, you know, does a lot of stuff together for each other.
5: He tells KREM-TV they plan to

0: document the restoration, even add a memorial to his daughter inside the car before taking it to car shows across the Northwest. 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
2: A group that monitors Canadian licensed cars crossing from BC into Whatcom County say their county's up by 10% in June and 18% in May compared to those months last year. At Western Washington University's Border Policy Research Institute, Director Lori Troutman tells CTV it could be a sign of a new normal.
3: Some of the rhetoric has sort of died down a little bit coming out of the Trump administration, but I am relieved at least to see that the numbers aren't continuing to drop even further than they did last year.
2: But Troutman says a lot of businesses along the 49th parallel are adjusting to a different kind of new normal when it comes to Canadian tourists, and they're refocusing on the domestic market. Rich Johnson, Northwest News Radio.
1: A local humpback whale is free after spending a week tangled up in fishing gear. Northwest News Radio's Lillian James has the story.
4: The humpback named Pop-Tart was spotted on July 2nd southwest of Victoria, BC, entangled in nearly 100 feet of fishing rope. The crew of Victoria-based Orca Spirit Adventures reported the issue to Fisheries and Oceans Canada, who dispatched its marine mammal response team. Over several days, whale watching companies searched for Pop-Tart, and at one point, DFO was able to attach a tracking buoy to the whale. On July 8th, a vessel from Victoria-based Eagle Wing found Pop-Tart east of Race Rocks without the fishing gear. Officials used a drone to confirm she is officially free. Lillian James, Northwest News Radio.
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1: Today is the final day of the preliminary hearing in the case of Tyler Robinson, the man accused of shooting and killing Charlie Kirk. 23-year-old Robinson is charged with aggravated murder in the September 10th assassination of Kirk on the Utah Valley University campus, for which prosecutors are seeking the death penalty. ABC News legal analyst Royal Oaks joins us with what happened in court this week. And Royal, what has Robinson's defense strategy been this week?
6: Well, they've been trying to chip away at the evidence. There's the DNA evidence supposedly linking Robinson to the rifle. And they're saying, well, this is mere probabilities as opposed to absolute certainty. But that's kind of tough, though, because if you believe in DNA, the probabilities can be a billion to one. And they said that the surveillance video is just a little blurry, doesn't really prove that Robinson was the shooter. It's been a tough slog, though, for the defense, though, because there's just a huge tsunami of evidence suggesting that Robinson is guilty.
1: And I know that they have also spoken with Robinson's former roommate. And what is it that he's saying about what Tyler Robinson said to him?
6: Well, it's pretty incriminating. The roommate essentially said that Robinson confessed to the crime repeatedly and then expressed regret that he had done it. Now, is this going to come into evidence at the trial? Here, the roommate didn't actually testify. They just played a recorded interview with investigators, but that wouldn't be admissible at trial. Instead, the roommate would have to be willing to testify live, and then, of course, it would be hearsay, but an exception to the hearsay rule is if you're admitting to a crime, then if somebody else repeats your words, it comes into evidence.
1: I'm speaking with ABC News legal analyst Royal Oaks. And Royal, help me understand what a preliminary hearing is in regards to going to trial.
6: Yeah, it's a mini trial lasting, in this case, 5 days. The real trial could last many weeks. And essentially, it's a vehicle for the judge to listen to all the evidence and make a decision. Does this guy deserve to go to trial or not? If there's probable cause, meaning a reasonable person would suspect that this guy committed this crime, then the judge says, yes, you get the green light. We're going to a jury trial.
1: So what can we expect next week?
6: Well, at this point, we're now told it's a little unusual by the judge that he's heard enough. but he's not going to announce his decision until after September 1. They're going to get back in court on September 1, talk about some briefs that will be filed in the meantime, and then at some point soon thereafter, the judge will announce his decision, and basically everybody's betting. It's kind of a no-brainer that the decision will be yes. There's enough evidence based on the probable cause standard that Robinson should stand trial.
1: And in your experience, Royal, how long from that point do you think the trial would begin?
6: Well, it could be 2 or 3 months if the defense's attitude is, hey, we're constitutionally entitled to a speedy trial. Or more likely, there'll be a 12-month delay maybe if the defense says, nah, look, they're looking for the death penalty here, the basis being he endangered people other than Charlie Kirk in the crowd. And in that case, the defense usually needs a good long time to get ready for a very consequential trial.
1: Well, as always, Royal, we appreciate you keeping us up to date on this. ABC News legal analyst Royal Oaks joining us on Northwest News Radio.
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7: This is a Bloomberg Money Minute. A huge debut today for the South Korean memory chip maker SK Hynix after it became the U.S.'s biggest ever initial public stock offering of a foreign company, raking in $26.5 billion from American investors. Shares of SK Hynix today up nearly 15%, helping Wall Street see modest gains, despite worries about rising tensions between the U.S. and Iran. The Dow today up 150 points. The Nasdaq added 75. The S&P up 32. Those are gains of about 0.25%. Global sales at Volkswagen taking a tumble in the second quarter of the year, falling almost 9% from a year ago. Now, the automaker plans to slash its model lineup nearly in half. And despite some rather unkind reviews, Disney's live-action remake of Moana, starring Dwayne The Rock Johnson, looks to be a hit. It took in $4.5 million at the U.S. box office. That's just in previews on Thursday night. And this is a kids' movie. Tom Busby, Bloomberg Radio.
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1: So that means it's time once again to check the roadways. Maybe you're going to sneak out of work a little bit early. Andy, what can we expect?
8: Ooh, heavy delays on the southbound side of I-5 continue. Everett to Seattle cleaned up that earlier problem at Mercer, but still got about a 52-minute drive time. 50-minute drive time in between Seattle and Tacoma. Got that accident in Fife. I-5 southbound at 54th Avenue. Right lane blocked off through there. 17-minute delay pretty much from, let's call it Highway 18 down to 54th. And then you still got about a 55-minute drive time in between Tacoma and Olympia with about 25 minutes worth of delays. 405 northbound in Renton, that earlier accident at the Valley Freeway, still blocking the HOV lane. You still got about a 17-minute drive time on the northbound side from Tukwila to Bellevue. You got a 27-minute drive time on its southbound side from Bellevue down to Tukwila with about 20 minutes worth of delays. So very heavy through there. And the southbound side of the Valley Freeway starting to feel the overflow from I-5. You got an hour travel time in between Renton and Sumner and about a 27-minute drive time on the northbound side from Sumner to Renton, and that's because that accident at 405 is still causing a delay. Tacoma, 509 northbound between Taylor Way, Norpoint Way remains closed for that power pole repair project. That is closed down Marine View Drive through there. There are detour signs posted to help you out. It is causing about a 10-minute delay. In the Northwest News Radio Traffic Center, I'm Andy Bass.
1: 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The weather forecast for the weekend, we start with clouds tomorrow. Overnight lows, by the way, tonight around 57. And then sunny on Saturday and 72. Mostly sunny on Sunday and 72. Back to sunshine to kick off your work week on Monday with 76 for a high. Right now, it's 77 degrees in Tacoma, 76 in Kent, 74 in Olympia with partly cloudy skies. Here in Seattle, it's fair. We have a mix of blue skies, clouds, and sun. It's 75 degrees. Mariners tank on Tampa, the Marlins once again today. Meanwhile, the M's won't see their star center fielder back on the field over the weekend. 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
9: The Seattle Times reports that the Mariners are not expected to have Julio Rodriguez back before the All-Star break as he continues recovering from a concussion. Although Rodriguez is eligible to return from the injured list, the team is taking a cautious approach with his recovery and does not expect him to be activated for this weekend's series against the Rays. The first World Cup semifinal match is set. Spain beat Belgium today to advance to play France on Tuesday. Tomorrow, Norway will play England while Argentina plays Switzerland to decide the second semifinal match. UFC legend Conor McGregor will enter the octagon for the first time in 5 years this weekend. The Irishman will go head-to-head against Max Holloway in a welterweight bout to headline UFC 329 in Las Vegas. McGregor's last fight ended with a broken leg and a loss. He hasn't won now in over 6 years. Holloway will be looking to avenge a unanimous decision loss to McGregor from 2013. In golf, Scottie Scheffler is missing the cut at a PGA Tour event for the first time in 4 years. The world's top-ranked golfer fell short of reaching the weekend at the Genesis Scottish Open today, ending the longest active made-cut streak on tour. Scheffler has made 78 straight cuts since bowing out early at the FedEx St. Jude Classic in 2022. He'll now get a head start on preparing to defend his Open Championship title next week. With sports, Zach Wildfang, Northwest News Radio.
1: And I misspoke a moment ago. It's the Tampa Bay Rays that the Mariners are taking on.
5: It was supposed to fix a broken system.
10: Leaders pursuing corrective action after an audit found several $1 million in public funds missing from the King County Regional Homelessness Authority.
5: Now, the agency itself is fighting for survival.
11: The report says the agency burned through cash, went deep into the red, and could not reconcile millions of dollars in receivables.
5: Who is accountable? And what happens to people living on the streets?
12: Cats get 9 lives. This organization has had 10. It's time for it to go.
5: Whatever happens next happens here. 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
1: It's now 2:51, and thanks again for having us along on this Friday afternoon. A once popular retailer known for its yearly catalogs is struggling. Northwest News Radio's Rob Smith has more.
20: JCPenney, with about a dozen stores across Washington State, reported a challenging first quarter after a rough holiday period. The retailer says net sales fell 4.6%, due partially to tariffs. Analysts say the quarter was an improvement from the holidays, but also noted that similar retailers reported an uptick in sales. Rob Smith with Formidable Media for Northwest News Radio.
1: Cannabis mom videos are going viral, and addiction experts are weighing in. ABC News chief medical correspondent Dr. Tara Narula spoke to a so-called garden mom.
21: We're using this as a tool.
22: Texas mom of two and content creator Rachel Gibbs says cannabis doesn't check her out of motherhood, but rather helps her to check in and quiet the static in her head. And she says its impact on parenting her 3 and 5-year-old kids has been tremendous.
21: I can get down on their level. I have more patience. It's calmed the nerves down.
22: Videos tagged by so-called canna moms or garden moms have racked up millions of views across social media. Addiction specialists suggest it shouldn't be thought of as a harmless alternative to alcohol.
1: At least 31 states are now reporting cases of the parasitic disease that health officials say led to uncomfortable gastrointestinal symptoms. It's called cyclosporiasis, and it's not entirely clear what the root cause is, but health officials believe it might be linked to contaminated fresh produce or water. Here's ABC News medical contributor Dr. Alec Patel says it's treated by antibiotics.
23: It just takes a small amount to infect people. It can be on contaminated fruits, vegetables, water that may be contaminated by human waste, people who were previously infected. And if you do ingest a parasite and get sick, it causes inflammation in your gut to the point where you can't absorb water or food. And this can cause, and I'm saying this scientifically, explosive watery diarrhea.
1: Oh boy, not good. It's now 2:53.
0: I'm Brian Calvert with the Almanac, a look at what happened on this day in history. This day in 1913, the temperature reached 134 degrees in Death Valley, California. It remains the hottest recorded temperature ever in the U.S. In 1929, the government began issuing paper money in the size we now use. In the year 1965, the Rolling Stones hit the top of the music charts with this classic song. In 1997, caving into public pressure, Nabisco announced plans to replace Joe Camel in its new tobacco ads. In 1999, the U.S. women's soccer team won the World Cup. In 2015, the Confederate flag was taken down for the final time from the South Carolina State House. 2019, Forbes names Taylor Swift the world's highest paid entertainer and the number one movie in America. On July 10th, 2015... the animated comedy Minions. That's today's Almanac here on Northwest News Radio.
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1: Well, he may or may not sing like a minion, but I know he's got his eye on the roadways. Andy, what do you see out there?
24: We are dealing with heavy delays, especially on I-5 southbound, pretty much from Everett to Olympia. Right now, you're over an hour in between Everett and Seattle, about a 55-minute drive time in between Seattle and Tacoma, and about a 55-minute drive time in between Tacoma and Olympia. 405 northbound at the Valley Freeway. We got that earlier accident blocking the HOV lane. Got a 20-minute drive time on the northbound side of 405 Tuckwillet to Bellevue, and about a 34-minute drive time on the southbound side from Bellevue down to Tuckwillet. Southbound side of the Valley Freeway, 45-minute drive time in between Renton and Sumner, and about a 25-minute drive time on the northbound side. And you're still very slow on the approach to 405 because of that accident blocking the HOV lane, so the on-ramp is extremely busy. Watch out for that. Highway 18 remains closed down until about Monday morning at 5 a.m. You got about a 30-minute drive time in between Issaquah Hobart Road and the 90 Bridge. In the Northwest News Radio Traffic Center, I'm Andy Bass.
1: And your weather forecast, tomorrow cloudy in the morning, sunny later in 72. Right now in Seattle, it's sunny in 75.
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2: 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More than 75% of commuters will be involved in a car accident at some point. 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
3: Hey, Max, you look absolutely dashing in that purple tie. Ready to harness the world?
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3: You might be onto something, Max.
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9: From ABC News, I'm Chuck Severson. Plattner bows out. In a post on X, Graham Plattner, the Democrat, officially withdrawing from Maine's U.S. Senate race. Plattner dogged by accusations of abuse from women, which he denies. The Democrats will have to choose somebody else to run against longtime Republican incumbent Susan Collins. Iran's foreign minister will visit Oman tomorrow for talks focused on the Strait of Hormuz and shipping safety, according to the spokesman of the ministry. So far, the U.S. not a part of these talks, though U.S. officials say what they call technical talks are ongoing with Iran. The six-day funeral for Iran's former supreme leader has ended, and the new Ayatollah was not present, says ABC's Patrick Reeval.
10: He's not Ayatollah Khomeini. He would not have the same level of influence inside the regime, and it's believed that groups like the Revolutionary Guards, for example, would play a much larger role. But in any case, most experts looking at the regime believe that now it is likely more hardline than pre-war, and in many ways will have been further radicalized because it believes that it's been able to successfully stand up to the United States.
9: Making an effort to get what evidence the FBI has about this week's fatal shooting of a Mexican national by a federal immigration officer in Houston Mayor John Whitmire. And police are asking the public to share any video they have of the incident. Houston Police Chief Jay No Diaz.
11: I encourage the public to be proactive with this so that we, as a police organization for the greatest city in the country, can move forward and help this family heal.
9: The man was someone the Department of Homeland Security says was not the original target of the raid. The man's family disputes ICE claims that he used his vehicle to hit the unmarked car with the federal agents inside. Wall Street's major indexes closed higher. Oil futures are flat around $71 a barrel. 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
9: A several days long preliminary hearing for the man accused of killing Charlie Kirk, the conservative activist, is over until September 1st. Prosecutors aim to show they have enough evidence against Tyler Robinson to go to trial. where storms have caused flooding in the Midwest and East. Emergency responders are looking for 10 to 17 people in the water after a building collapsed at a campground in Rental County, Missouri. According to local officials, flash flood watches continue through the weekend. To many Americans, affordability is a top issue set to become law tonight without his signature if President Trump doesn't veto it, a bipartisan housing affordability bill. It would expand financing for affordable housing, among other things. At least 31 states are reporting cases of a single-cell parasite stomach bug that causes frequent and long-lasting diarrhea. ABC News medical contributor Dr. Alok Patel.
14: These symptoms can really last a long time. Fortunately, this can be treated with an antibiotic if you do get symptoms and you go to a doctor and you get tested. But still, this is very painful for the people who have been experiencing, including several reports of those who have had symptoms for a prolonged period of time.
9: This does not necessarily mean all the stomach bug cases are related to the same source. No product has been identified yet as a suspected source. The U.S. is on a pace to break its own measles record for the second year in a row, according to the CDC. Chuck Sievertson, ABC News.
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8: Well, it's going to be a rough weekend. We're going to tell you why drivers may face some big delays.
15: 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We've got those stories next, but first a check of the roadways with Karen Trombley.
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8: Good afternoon, Karen. As we head through this Friday afternoon commute, what do you see so far?
16: A slow go as you head southbound Shoreline to Seattle. You're looking at 53 minutes. You're recovering from two crashes that have been cleared. I-5 northbound, completely closing I-90 to Northeast 45th, starting with the ramps at 9 tonight. It'll stay in place for the weekend. 520 west, you're heavy approaching I-5. I-90, you're slower mid-span west to I-5, giving you a 25-minute drive in between 405 and I-5. Seattle north to Everett on I-5, you're looking at an hour and 10 minutes with your Friday drive picking up. And a crash taking away your HOV lane in Renton, northbound 405 at 167, has you heavy in pockets from before 180th on the way. You're looking at a 48-minute ride, northbound 405, Bellevue to Linton, Linwood, and your travel times on the Valley Freeway, Renton to Auburn, 31 minutes, Auburn to Puyallup, a 30-minute ride. In the South Sound, I-5 southbound Tacoma to Olympia, a little over an hour, and you're crash-free. In the Northwest News Radio Traffic Center, I'm Karen Trombley.
15: Thanks, Karen. Clouds on the way tonight. Your low is going to be about 57 degrees. Tomorrow will start cloudy, then become mostly sunny. Highs nearing 72. Tomorrow night, clouds and a low of 55. Outside right now, 77. Mix of sun and clouds right here in Seattle.
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8: And it's now 3:06. Karen just mentioned a moment ago those closures we're going to expect over the weekend. Northwest News Radio's Brian Calvert reports from downtown Seattle that crews are going to get back to work with a weekend-long closure.
17: The last time they closed all of the northbound I-5 lanes through here, the backups were epic. They have to do it again starting tonight so they can reconfigure lanes and get ready to resume the makeover on the Ship Canal Bridge. This impacts you now and in a different way starting Monday. The immediate impact, crews will begin closing on and off ramps on northbound I-5 through downtown Seattle at 9 tonight. By midnight, all northbound main lanes will be closed between I-90 and the Ship Canal Bridge. The express lanes will be open to northbound drivers only, but remember, there's just one lane available to get into the express lanes, and the line of cars will go for at least a few miles. The closure of northbound I-5 continues through the weekend and ends Monday morning, when this all impacts you in a different way. Starting Monday, we're back to having only two northbound lanes across the Ship Canal Bridge and the express lanes permanently in the northbound direction. If you drive south into Seattle, you'll remember what this did to your commute the first part of this year. Near the Seattle Convention Center, Brian Calvert, Northwest News Radio.
15: A double homicide that happened 20 years ago remains unsolved in Snohomish County, and detectives are asking for help to close this cold case. On July 11th, 2006, Mary Cooper, a 56-year-old, and her daughter, 27-year-old Susanna Stodden, were hiking in the Pinnacle Lake Trail near Granite Falls when they were both shot to death. Detectives are still hoping to find those responsible for their deaths. They say even the smallest detail could lead to new information If you feel you can help, contact the Snohomish County Sheriff's Office.
8: Several local governments in both King and Snohomish counties limit their cooperation with federal immigration enforcement. But the U.S. Attorney's Office in Western Washington is highlighting two cases in which greater cooperation may have prevented crimes from being committed. Two separate cases with men who illegally returned to the U.S. after being deported, one of them six times, will now each spend 1 year in federal prison for illegal entry. Both men are getting this sentence after each being arrested in Snohomish County for assault charges. One man is a Mexican national who had been sentenced to prison for assault in Oregon. The other one from Guatemala, convicted in Nebraska for child abuse and assaulting a pregnant woman.
15: The fourth 737 MAX production line at a Boeing plant in Everett, now up and running. The new line, which began operations on Monday, is part of long-term plans to significantly increase production of the single-aisle jetliner to keep up with historically high global demand. Boeing CEO Kelly Ortberg said in June the North Line is a copy of the three 737 final assembly lines in the Renton plant. This week's start comes as Boeing ramps up 737 production from 42 to 47 jets a month after consulting with the FAA. Reuters reports the North Line is not expected to contribute to any rate increases before early 2027 when Boeing tries to increase 737 output to 52 jets a month.
8: A local stroke patient who felt as though his recovery totally stalled finds new movement thanks to a clinical study at the University of Washington. Here's Northwest News Radio's Denise Whitaker.
18: Matt McKenzie suffered a stroke that paralyzed his left arm and hand, ending his career as a chef and silencing his passion for playing musical instruments. He worked at physical therapy relentlessly, working to return movement, but his arm just hung at his side.
19: I kind of was feeling like my going to therapy was a waste of time because I worked harder at home than I did at therapy, and I kind of gave up on it probably after my second year.
18: But then doctors at the University of Washington told him he qualified for a brain stimulation study. UW neurosurgeon Dr. Jeffrey Herron explained in a UW video news release that the device he implanted in Matt's brain stimulates specific regions of the brain.
20: The idea of using stimulation timed with specific brain rhythms to basically more directly engage the brain's ability to kind of rewire and change the flow of information and ultimately learn, that we kind of call neuroplasticity.
18: After 6 weeks of targeted stimulation, Matt started regaining some movement. And after 3 months, he has hope for his life moving forward. Denise Whitaker, Northwest News Radio.
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22: 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And in most cases, you won't even find anything that's been at, say, regular Banana Republic or regular Bloomingdale's at the outlets for those two brands.
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22: Tags that say $75, but it'll be marked to $30, and that doesn't mean anything. It's a $30 dress. 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
21: 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I'm Herb Weisbaum, the Consumer Man, for Northwest News Radio.
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8: 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The Dow Jones Industrial Average ended up 150 points. The S&P 500 up 32 points. And the NASDAQ up 75 points.
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8: And we're going to get to traffic, but want to remind you, we've got the Take the Trip or Keep the Cash contest coming up in just a moment. We're going to give you today's keyword. All right, let's check those roads now with Karen Trombley.
16: With your Friday drive building southbound I-5 shoreline to Seattle, you're looking at a 50-minute ride. I-90 westbound, your slower mid-span to I-5, taking you 25 minutes between 405 and I-5. Seattle north to Everett on I-5, an hour and 10 minutes. And shoreline to Everett, you're looking at a 45-minute ride. 48 minutes as you make your way northbound Bellevue to Linwood. In Renton, a crash working to clear in your HOV lane northbound 405 at the Valley Freeway as you slow in pockets behind it from 405 and also northbound 167. And truckers and drivers alike, State Route 18 is closed under I-90, set in place through early Monday. You're heavy trying to make it around the detours. It is a tough go. It will be all weekend and your travel times on the Valley Freeway. You're looking at 30 minutes either way from Renton to Auburn or Auburn to Puyallup. Same story in the Northwest News Radio Traffic Center. I'm Karen Trombley.
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15: How about outside? More clouds on the way. Lows around 57. Tomorrow, cloudy. Then it will become mostly sunny. Highs nearing 72. Sunday, mostly sunny, near 72 again. Monday will trend warmer as we're sunny and our highs will climb to 76 degrees. Outside right now, pretty nice day. 69, partly cloudy in Everett. 78, sunny in Tacoma. 78 in Bellevue. 77 under fair skies right here in Seattle.
8: Well, it's now your chance to take the trip or keep the cash. 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We're talking New York City. 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Take $3,000 instead. Today's keyword for 315 is plaza. Plaza, like New York City landmark plaza. Mm-hmm. Some people say plaza, but either way, it's P-L-A-Z-A. Text that now to 206-421-1000.
15: Oh, you're thinking of the Plaza Hotel. 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
8: One of the biggest weeks in baseball kicks off with the MLB draft this weekend. 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
0: The 2026 MLB draft begins tomorrow to kick off the league's All-Star Week in Philadelphia. The Chicago White Sox hold the first pick overall. The Rays, Twins, Giants, and Pirates round out the top five. Seattle won't get to make a selection until the 24th pick of the draft. Team executives say they're willing to select the best player available regardless of position. The Mariners also hold picks number 65, 101, and 129 on the first day of the draft. Also in baseball, the Los Angeles Dodgers star Shohei Ohtani will miss next week's All-Star game because of continued irritation in his left knee. Dodgers added that Ohtani would not make his scheduled start on the mound against the Diamondbacks tonight. The Seattle Storm lost to the Dream 89-78 in Atlanta last night, but they'll continue their road trip in Washington, D.C. over the weekend, taking on the Mystics on Sunday at noon.
1: The men's final is set at Wimbledon. Jannik Sinner defeated Novak Djokovic in straight sets today in London to advance to Sunday's showdown with Alexander Zverev. Djokovic fell short in his bid for an eighth title at the All England Club and a record 25th Grand Slam championship. Zverev beat British wildcard Arthur Ferry in the other semifinal match of the day. The Wimbledon women's final set for tomorrow. Karolina Muchova will take on Linda Neskova at 8 a.m. With sports, Zach Wildfang, Northwest News Radio.
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4: Inflation hitting its highest level in nearly 3 years, up 3.8% from a year ago, as prices soar from gas to groceries.
2: The issue is oil.
23: It's the sky-high price of energy that's driving inflation both at the consumer and the producer level.
2: And the war in Iran could send prices even higher.
24: Any escalation in the region, and you see it immediately reflected in oil prices.
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8: It's now 3:21 on this Friday afternoon. We've got some clouds, a little bit of blue sky and sunshine. I'm Marina Rockinger along with Aaron Wright. More mixed messaging from President Trump regarding whether Iran is ready to negotiate. In a social media post, the president said Iran asked to come back to talks, but the U.S. and Iran have been trading strikes this week, and Iran has been taking a tough stance against the U.S. in public comments.
15: A White House official tells ABC News technical talks have started, but would not elaborate beyond that. We get more with ABC's Olivia Rubin.
29: What are the ramifications of the broken ceasefire going to be? We know that the United States has revoked that waiver that allowed Iran to sell its oil. Does it mean that the United States is going to put its blockade back in place of Iranian ports? Could Iran reshut down the Strait of Hormuz, which would in turn send global oil prices back up, including here at home? And of course, the big question on the table after a quiet night last night, does the United States again resume strikes?
8: And renewed fighting between the U.S. and Iran has already led to a spike in oil and gas prices. News Nation Washington correspondent Trevor Shirley reports.
30: The national average for a gallon of gas has now jumped 9 cents in just 2 days. And Thursday's increase of 5 cents was the biggest single-day increase since May. Experts say even if the fighting ended tomorrow, it would still take weeks to get shipping back to normal in the Strait of Hormuz.
8: The spike comes just as drivers were starting to see prices take a real step lower. A year ago, the national average was $3.14 a gallon. AAA reports the current state average here in Washington, $4.99 a gallon for regular.
15: Pre-trial hearings in the case of Tyler Robinson have concluded in Utah today. Robinson's accused of shooting and killing right-wing influencer Charlie Kirk last year. Prosecutors presented evidence to the public and to the judge, including a video interview with Robinson's former partner and roommate. More now with ABC News legal contributor Brian Buckmeyer.
3: There's a lot of evidence being presented that you don't necessarily need to prove their case at this threshold. Namely, I would talk about the video with Twig, Tyler Robinson's romantic partner. We don't typically see those, but the prosecution is putting out a very strong case, I think not just for the judge, but also for the public to show what kind of evidence they have against Tyler Robinson.
8: It's now 3:24.
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8: All right, let's get a look at our Friday afternoon commute. And Karen, what do you see?
16: A new crash in Pacific, 167 southbound at Stewart Road. You're pretty much parked from 18 with it. Still working to clear a crash on 405 northbound at 167 in Renton, taking away your HOV lane. And taking a look at your travel times, 53 minutes southbound I-5 shoreline to Seattle, Seattle south to Tukwila. You're looking at 22 minutes in Seattle north to Everett. Traffic's moving freely, though, with the Friday giving you an hour and 13 minutes north on I-5 and southbound I-5 Tukwila to Tacoma. A 53-minute ride in the Northwest News Radio Traffic Center. I'm Karen Trombley.
15: Thanks, Karen. Clouds on the way tonight. Your lows around 57 degrees. Tomorrow, cloudy. Then we become sunny. Highs nearing 72. Tomorrow night, clouds increase. Lows of 55. Outside right now, 79. Sunny in Tacoma, 76 under fair skies right here in Seattle.
8: So, Aaron, if you can't decide, just draw a name out of a hat.
15: Well, that's one way to do it.
8: Yeah, that's what a city council did in Iowa, or they will do it, actually. They're going to decide this race next week in a small town called Runnels, southeast of Des Moines. I don't know, in Iowa, is it a Des Moines or Des Moines? Because here we say S.
15: Yeah, we say the S here. You don't say the S in
8: okay.
15: Iowa.
8: Well, either way, the race has come down to two people. They each got 37 votes. So by Iowa law, the winner will be determined by pulling a name from a hat.
15: We gotta get people out to
8: whatever
15: vote.
8: Works.
15: Oh, proof that you can really have a world's record for anything. A Chicago man attempted a Guinness World Record by walking a distance of nearly 33 feet while holding a balloon between his knees. Sam Farber, 25-year-old, announced his attempt on social media last month, attempted Wednesday to break the Guinness World Record for the fastest 10 meters holding a balloon between his knees. Farber achieved the feat in a time of 3.5 seconds.
8: Nice. Good job.
15: Yeah, the current record was 3.9 seconds set in 2025.
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32: ABC News, I'm Chuck Stevenson. Plattner calls it quits. In a post on X, Graham Plattner, the Democrat, officially withdrawing from Maine's U.S. Senate race. He denied allegations of abuse from several women. Not long after we got word that Iran's foreign minister will visit Oman tomorrow for talks in the Strait of Hormuz and shipping safety, a U.S. official tells ABC News that U.S. and Iranian negotiating teams are expected to meet tomorrow in Oman. ABC's Martha Raddatz.
33: A U.S. official telling ABC that the United States is still committed to finding a resolution so Iran can never possess a nuclear weapon, but there has been no evidence of progress.
32: Seeking what evidence the FBI has about this week's fatal shooting of a Mexican national by a federal immigration officer in Houston, Houston Mayor John Whitmire. Police asking the public to share any video of the incident. Wall Street's major indexes closed higher. Oil futures are flat. This is ABC News.
7: When you need to know, Northwest News Radio. Here's Marina Rockinger and Darren Reich with a quick review of our top stories.
8: Good afternoon. It's now 3:31. The Revive I-5 break, well, it's over. By midnight, all lanes of northbound I-5 will close. From I-90 to Northeast 45th Street in Seattle, the lanes will reopen Monday morning.
15: Tomorrow marks the 20th anniversary of a double murder in Snohomish County that is still unsolved. On July 11th of 2006, a mother and daughter were fatally

0: to be stopped, then restarted after it was interrupted by protesters. Northwest News Radio's Eric Heitz reports.
1: At the end of the public comment period on Tuesday, at least two people shouted at the board and ignored the public comment process.
2: Thank you.
3: Board, your legacy will be the destruction of these legacy forests.
2: We have a process.
1: They were protesting the practice of cutting legacy forests to generate timber revenue.
2: We have a process. We appreciate that we have a process for this, and we'd ask you to sit down. You have been heard.
4: The board meeting is at ease.
2: You have been heard.
1: Public Lands Commissioner Dave Upthegrove resumed the meeting about 20 minutes later remotely. A DNR spokesman says before leaving the building an hour later, protesters damaged furniture and vandalized property. No arrests have been made. Eric Heintz, Northwest News Radio.
5: Well, there's a small bit of satisfaction for local workers who had their tools stolen. 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
6: No tools equals no work and no pay for contractors and tradespeople. So those victims started tracking their stolen tools worth about $100,000. When their sleuthing led them to two Tukwila homes, they called police. The Tukwila Police Department's Special Emphasis Unit then launched an investigation, quickly connecting the suspect to commercial burglaries in Kent and Federal Way. So they set up an undercover operation. Tukwila police video shows SWAT officers armed with rifles and a police canine arresting that suspect as he arrived to collect money for what he believed to be stolen equipment. Investigators recovered stolen tools and other property, including a firearm. Police say the suspect now faces multiple new felony charges. Denise Whitaker, Northwest News Radio.
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8: Get ready to move for about an hour southbound I-5 shoreline to Seattle. Less than 25 minutes Seattle south to Tukwila on I-5 and Seattle north to Everett. An hour and 15 minutes. You are crash free though. 90 west, 405 to I-5, a 26 minute ride with you slower midspan to I-5 and your ride on northbound 405. Bellevue to Linwood, you're looking at a 48 minute travel time. Bellevue south to Tukwila, take you 40 minutes. Got a reported crash on 167 southbound near Stewart Street. Very heavy from 18, Auburn to Puyallup, southbound on 167. It'll take you 34 minutes. If you see a problem, you can text us, 206-421-1000, when it's safe to do so. In the south sound, southbound I-5, Tacoma to Olympia, less than 40, and truckers and drivers alike, State Route 18 is closed under I-90, with only all right turn on and off ramps from I-90 open. This is making you very heavy, getting around the detours west on I-92, southeast 82nd. In the Northwest News Radio Traffic Center, I'm Karen Trombley.
5: Thanks, Karen. Clouds rolling in tonight, our lows dipping to 57 degrees. Tomorrow, the clouds stick around, but then we become sunny. Highs nearing 72. Tomorrow night, clouds in the picture, lows around 55. Outside right now, a mix of sunshine and clouds across the region. 69 in Everett, 79 sunny in Tacoma, 80 degrees in Bellevue, 76 under fair skies right here in Seattle.
0: It's now 3:36. A Washington father remembers his daughter by finishing a project she began. Northwest News Radio's Brian Calvert has more.
9: Before Torrance Skydeman took her life, she had a passion for cars. The teenager had actually started building her own first car. Now in her memory, her dad plans to finish this project.
10: I know there's, you know, shops and stuff like that that could possibly help. And the undertaking of what we want to do is going to be a lot. But for us, it's worth it.
9: John Skydeman tells KREM-TV mechanics, shops, and car enthusiasts have offered parts, labor, and support. As part of the rebuild, the Spokane man will put a memorial to his daughter inside before he takes the cars to shows in the region, hoping her story reminds you to check in on those you love. And if you know someone struggling and considering self-harm, there's always someone standing by to listen when you dial 988. Brian Calvert, Northwest News Radio.
5: Is the big freeze by Canadian tourists over? There's some new numbers suggesting it's possible. 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
11: A group that monitors the number of BC cars crossing into Whatcom County says 10% more came south in June and 18% more did so in May compared to last year.
12: I think it is a sign that, you know, maybe people are adjusting to a new normal.
11: Border Policy Research Institute Director Lori Troutman tells CTV that one reason may be that President Trump isn't talking as much about making Canada the 51st state. Still, she says some

0: damage can't be undone.
1: We are seeing communities and businesses, not just here in Whatcom County, but along the northern border, start to reorient towards domestic markets.
0: Richard Johnson, Northwest News Radio.
2: A local humpback whale is back to swimming free. As Northwest News Radio's Lillian James reports, the whale spent nearly a week entangled in fishing gear.
3: On July 2nd, Pop-Tart, the humpback whale, was spotted by Victoria-based Orca Spirit Adventures, tangled up in nearly 100 feet of fishing rope southwest of Victoria, B.C. Whale watching companies, as well as Fisheries and Oceans Canada, searched for the whale for several days. But her popping in and out of the water, as well as poor weather, made helping her rather difficult. On July 8th, a vessel from Victoria-based Eagle Wing found Pop-Tart east of Race Rocks without the fishing gear. Officials used a drone to confirm she is officially free. Lillian James, Northwest News Radio.
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5: From ABC News, Tech Trends. It is the biggest test for soccer's best, and the World Cup is also a massive test for keeping legions of fans connected.
6: You've got people in there that are doing video. You've got people that are on all their apps, the betting apps. They're calling people. They're sending videos around. They're hitting the send and end button. 90,000 of these people are doing that.
5: Michael Brennan, a principal engineer at Verizon Wireless, gave us an inside look at the technologies it takes to make sure every call, every text, every picture goes through at MetLife Stadium, home of the championship game.
6: The under seats, we've got overhead antennas, the matching antennas for the parking lots.
5: Those under seats, hundreds of antennas literally under the seats. One of the trickiest tests, handling crowds at the entrance gates.
6: We installed antennas in the pylons and then antennas on the actual stadium itself.
5: Verizon estimating fans will use 50 terabytes of data at every game. With Tech Trends, Michelle Franzen, ABC News.
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4: The Wall Street Journal is reporting there are new and credible threats against President Trump shared by Israeli intelligence. What do we know? What can we confirm? We turn to Rich Frankel, former special agent in charge with the FBI. Rich, why is the Israeli government sharing information like this?
8: The Israelis have always shared threat information with us, to be honest, when it's in their interest, but also in our interest. In other words, if there's a threat to the president and they knew about it and something happened or there was an attack and it didn't come through, there would probably be some repercussions. So you would expect them to share it, whether they're friends or it just because they have that intel at this time. The Israelis have shared quite a bit of information with us in the past about different threats, both, you know, I would assume to the president, but also to the United States, whether here or abroad. And in this case, you know, this is not something that we're, at least I'm not surprised that there is a threat by Iran to assassinate or to harm the president. They've tried that in the past, is what I believe. We've had a case here in New York where there was a trial. The defendants were convicted of trying to do harm in the United States and were planning to, or they were making a plan to assassinate the president. And it was also alleged and proven during the case that they were directed by Iran. So that case has already come and gone in New York. And I would assume there are other investigations by the FBI and other federal agencies against potential Iranian cells here in the United States.
4: So, Rich, when we hear about reports like this, how does U.S. intelligence go about confirming it?
8: Well, what they'll do is they'll take all that information that they have and then they'll go to their sources and methods and reach out and try to confirm each and every piece of whatever is handed to the U.S., whether it's just a very broad threat or is it more specific? And if it's more specific, what can we confirm? The U.S. may not be able to confirm all pieces of the threat package, but if they can confirm certain pieces, it does give it more and more credibility. And again, it's coming from the Israelis who you would think would have that credibility because they have been dealing with this Iranian threat, since their existence, most likely.
4: And is that credibility what tells the U.S. government whether to act on this information or not?
8: To a degree, the U.S. government's going to act on the information no matter what, but the level of reaction is what the credibility will help determine. If there's a threat, you know, just us going out and checking on it, just going out and checking the sources and the methods that the Israelis may have used, or using our own intelligence base to find out if it's accurate or not, that's going to be something. But then if we find it to be more credible, well, then there could be actions taken either directed at Iran or in the protection of the president and the United States. Here in this case, when the president was going to fly back from Turkey, they changed planes at the last moment. That could be because of the threat from, you know, that the Israelis passed on, or it could just be because of the ongoing threat picture.
4: That's former special agent in charge Rich Frankel joining us on Northwest News Radio.
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9: This is a Bloomberg Money Minute. The Trump administration looking to create its own airline, but this carrier will be run by the Department of Homeland Security. It's aimed at accommodating round-the-clock deportations of people they say are in the U.S. illegally, and to those who choose to self-deport. On Wall Street, there were more gains for stocks today. They got a lot of help from the market debut of the South Korean memory chip maker SK Hynix. Those shares up about 15% today after it became the biggest ever IPO, initial public stock offering for a foreign company. The Dow rose 150 points, about a quarter percent higher. The Nasdaq up 75, the S&P up 32. With more oil tankers going through the Strait of Hormuz, despite ramped up hostilities between the U.S. and Iran, oil was lower at $71.41 a barrel. And there's a new number one fast food chain in the U.S. according to this year's American Customer Satisfaction Index. It's Jersey Mike's, after 11 years with Chick-fil-A in the top spot. Tom Busby, Bloomberg Radio.
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2: Are you trying to get home? 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Well, let's see how the roadways look with Karen Trombley.
10: Good news, dry roads through downtown Seattle, and you're looking at 33 minutes north on I-5, Seattle to Shoreline, Seattle to Everett, an hour and 10 minutes. Slower 90 west, 405 to I-5. You know, a 26-minute ride with the ride home. A 40-minute drive time, Bellevue north to Linwood on 405 and Bellevue south to Renton, 34 minutes. Ride home giving you also a 34-minute ride as you make your way south on 167 Auburn into Puyallup. 18 west is jamming up at I-5, and you're slow on southbound I-5 through Fife. Federal Way to Tacoma, you're looking at 30 minutes. Tonight, construction closing I-5 northbound completely, I-90 to Northeast 45th. This includes the ramp starting to close at 9, all closed by midnight, staying in place until early Monday. All right, now through Monday, State Route 18 is closed under I-90 and you're jammed around it. In the Northwest News Radio Traffic Center, I'm Karen Trombley.
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4: Outside tonight, clouds on the way. Lows around 57. Tomorrow, we stay cloudy and will become sunny. Highs nearing 72. Sunday, mostly sunny and 72. Monday, sunny and 76. So we will trend warmer as the work week picks up.
2: When you started that weather forecast, I'm glad you clarified that outside tonight we'll have clouds.
4: Yeah.
2: Versus inside.
4: Yeah, yeah. If you got clouds inside, you got a whole other set of issues going on. Right now, 69 in Everett, 79 in Tacoma, 79 sunny in Bellevue, 76 mix of sun and clouds right here in Seattle.
2: Decent day. Well, the Mariners are set to take on Tampa at about 4:10 this afternoon. We'll keep you updated on that. Meanwhile, the M's won't see their star center fielder back on the field this weekend. Northwest News Radio's Zach Wildfang has more.
11: The Seattle Times reports that the Mariners are not expected to have Julio Rodriguez back before the All-Star break as he continues recovering from a concussion. Although Rodriguez is eligible to return from the injured list, the team is taking a cautious approach with his recovery and does not expect him to be activated for this weekend's series against the Rays. The first World Cup semifinal match is set. Spain beat Belgium today to advance to play France on Tuesday. Tomorrow, Norway will play England while Argentina plays Switzerland to decide the second semifinal match. UFC legend Conor McGregor will enter the octagon for the first time in 5 years this weekend. The Irishman will go head-to-head against Max Holloway in a welterweight bout to headline UFC 329 in Las Vegas. McGregor's last fight ended with a broken leg and a loss he hasn't won now in over 6 years. Holloway will be looking to avenge a unanimous decision loss to McGregor from 2013. In golf, Scottie Scheffler is missing the cut at a PGA Tour event for the first time in 4 years. The world's top-ranked golfer fell short of reaching the weekend at the Genesis Scottish Open today, ending the longest active made-cut streak on tour. Scheffler has made 78 straight cuts since bowing out early at the FedEx St. Jude Classic in 2022. He'll now get a head start on preparing to defend his Open Championship title next week. With sports, Zach Wildfang, Northwest News Radio.
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2: Good afternoon. It is now 3:51. Thanks for having us along. I'm Marina Rockinger along with Aaron Wright.
0: There's new hope that robots can help save lives. Here's ABC's Sophie Flay.
18: For the first time, surgeons at UC San Diego have operated through humanoid robots, removing gallbladders in two procedures on pigs, a key step before any human trials. The robot is 5 feet tall, with a head and arms, and kind of looks like a human. Surgery fits anywhere a person can, and that's the point. Researchers say robots like Sergi could one day help ease staffing shortages in hospitals, starting as an assistant, handing tools and cleaning up.
2: It does kind of seem like the robots are taking over at this point.
0: Yeah,
2: possibly.
0: I don't know if I want robot surgery. I don't know.
2: Well, they have it now with one of those arms, right? Mm. It's a laser and all that. But yeah, full on robot, tough to say. Aaron, I know you like hot dogs, and yeah, July is National Hot Dog Month.
0: There you go.
2: But there is a health expert saying, you know, maybe go easy on the hot dogs. They're okay on occasion, but don't make it part of your regular diet. Here's dietitian Kristen Kirkpatrick.
19: So yes, let's have that hot dog and let's even dive into the bun. But maybe let's have some watermelon alongside it, which is high in lycopene. Let's look at having beans, which we know are high in fiber and protein.
2: Yeah, because hot dogs contain a lot of additives as well. They're also high in sodium. So just take it easy with the dogs.
4: Be aware. This week, we are remembering an aviation pioneer who passed away earlier this week. Wally Funk was the youngest of the Mercury 13, a group of women who aced grueling training decades ago, but never made it to space. Funk's dream later became reality when she got to fly aboard Jeff Bezos' Blue Origin. It's 3:53.
2: 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For decades, healthcare professionals have been saying alcohol and smoking can boost a woman's breast cancer risk. Now there's another serious health problem as well, the risk of irregular heartbeat. According to the American Heart Association, a major study involving data from 200 countries shows that women 55 and older are most in danger. Ovarian cancer has historically been a tough one to detect. Now a study in the journal BMJ Oncology finds 40% of women with ovarian cancer only get their diagnosis after a visit to the emergency department. Researchers say by this point, when ovarian cancer is discovered, it's more than likely to be at an advanced stage. And a study published in the journal Frontiers in Genetics finds screening of ovarian and breast cancer patients' family members can help identify people at high risk. Early identification of carriers of cancer-related genes can lead to tailored strategies to lower the risk of that family member developing cancer. Genetic testing can help inform healthcare policy and create future preventative approaches. And that's today's Northwest LifeBeat on Northwest News Radio. And it's 3:54.
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2: And that means it's time to check in again with Karen Trombley.
10: Your travel times for your Friday drive on the Valley Freeway. You're slower Auburn to Puyallup. It'll take you 34 minutes. In Tacoma, south on I-5 near the Puyallup River Bridge, a broken down vehicle just got moved out of your way. You're still slightly delayed moving through. 405 southbound Bellevue to Renton. You're looking at 27 minutes. And as you make your way northbound I-5 Seattle to Everett, you're looking at an hour and 15. In the Northwest News Radio Traffic Center, I'm Karen Trombley.
4: Thanks, Karen. We've got clouds on the way tonight. Lows around 57 degrees. Tomorrow will stay cloudy, then become mostly sunny. Highs nearing 72. Tomorrow night, clouds roll in our lows reaching 55 degrees. Sunday, mostly sunny and 72. Monday, sunny and 76. Take a look around the region right now. 69, partly cloudy in Everett. 78 in Puyallup. 76 in Olympia. 79 in Tacoma, 79 sunny in Bellevue, 76 under fair skies right here in Seattle.
2: And you know, I'm looking outside right now across Elliott Bay, and it looks like a painting out there. Yeah. The way the sun is hitting those clouds, absolutely stunning out there in Seattle.
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4: From ABC News, I'm Wayne Cabot. Talks with Iran may be back on. It's unclear at this point. The word was that U.S. and Iranian negotiating teams were going to go back to the negotiating table tomorrow in Oman. We're awaiting confirmation from the White House on whether a U.S. team will be there. Apparently, Iran admitted, according to a U.S. official, that, quote, we screwed up in attacking ships in the Strait of Hormuz. ABC's Olivia Rubin says there's a lot on the line.
27: What are the ramifications of the broken ceasefire going to be? We know that the United States has revoked that waiver that allowed Iran to sell its oil. Does it mean that the United States is going to put its blockade back in place of Iranian ports? Could Iran reshut down the Strait of Hormuz, which would in turn send global oil prices back up, including here at home? And of course, the big question on the table after a quiet look night last night, does the United States again resume strikes?
4: Graham Plattner has pulled out of the Maine Senate race, officially taking his name off the ballot. Democrats now planning a convention to pick a replacement. Trump border czar Tom Homan says he's not going to comment on the fatal ICE-involved shooting in Houston, urging the public to let the investigation play out. DHS claims the man weaponized his vehicle toward agents, but says it has no body cam video. Houston Mayor John Whitmire.
28: We're not settling to wait for an FBI report. For all we know, could take a year. We want answers.
4: He's authorizing his own investigation. One huge tech company suing another, Apple, going after OpenAI, saying that it stole trade secrets in a coordinated effort to learn confidential details about Apple's future products on things that OpenAI allegedly wanted to build for ChatGPT and its own lineup of hardware. Apple is seeking a jury trial. The S&P 500 closed higher again today for its fourth winning week in the last five. 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
4: Floodwaters were rising all around them in Missouri. As many as 17 people climbed to a roof in Lesterville, hoping to be rescued when the building collapsed from under them. All were saved, we now have learned. More than 90 water rescues in throughout that county, from 6 to 12 inches of rain, more expected, and the governor there, Mike Kehoe, has declared a state of emergency. A man was rescued after his car left the Kelly Drive in Philadelphia along Boathouse Row and plunged into the Schuylkill River near Temple University's boathouse this afternoon. A member of the U.S. National Rowing Team, Libby Peters, happened to be nearby filming a documentary. She ran to the dock, jumped in the water, swam to the car, but found that the doors were locked and the car was sinking fast. Others swam out to help her, and they pulled the driver through an open window. No word on his condition. Senator Lindsey Graham in Kyiv saying he has support now from President Trump and others on a bipartisan sanctions bill to punish Russia with sanctions for its war on Ukraine.
11: I've never been more optimistic than I am today that we have the formula to end this war. Help Ukraine be more lethal. Let those supporting Russia to know it's going to be a price to be paid if you keep doing it.
4: That price, tariffs and sanctions for countries buying Russian oil and gas. John Rich of Save a Horse, Ride a Cowboy fame is now the special envoy for American landowners. Wayne Cabot, ABC News.
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2: Why drivers may face more delays this weekend.
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2: Well, I know it's starting to get a bit busier out there on this Friday afternoon. Karen, what do you see?
10: Oh, a beautiful day on I-90 mid-span. Hope you got your shades. But you're looking at a 27-minute ride. It's picking up in between 405 and I-5 with the ride home. 520 west, you're heavy as you approach I-5. And you're looking at a 25-minute ride. Seattle south to Tukwila. Seattle north to Everett. You're looking at an hour and 11 minutes north on I-5 and a 48-minute travel time. Bellevue north to Linwood on 405. As you make your way southbound, you're out crash-free. Bellevue to Renton, 35 minutes. Also a 35-minute ride, Auburn south of Puyallup on the Valley Freeway. I'm seeing 512 and 167 through downtown Puyallup getting jammed up. And if you see a problem on the road, you can always text us 206-421-1000 when it's safe to do so. South on I-5 Federal Way to Tacoma, you're looking at 30 minutes. And truckers and drivers alike, State Route 18 closed under I-90, set in place through early Monday. With the detours posted, 90 West, a slow go, getting out of there, moving westbound. In the Northwest News Radio Traffic Center, I'm Karen Trombley.
0: Thanks, Karen. We've got clouds on the way tonight. Your lows around 57 degrees. Tomorrow we start cloudy, then become sunny. Highs nearing 72. Outside right now, a really nice day taking shape. 76 under fair skies right here in Seattle.
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2: It's now 4:06 and the break for local drivers is about to end, and another massive freeway closure is planned for this weekend. Northwest News Radio's Brian Calvert reports from downtown Seattle.
12: Having the World Cup in town gave us a break from one of the largest freeway construction projects I-5 has seen. And now that local cup play has ended, so has that break. Beginning tonight at 9, on and off ramps on northbound I-5 through downtown Seattle will begin to close. By midnight, all lanes of northbound I-5 will close at I-90, with one exception, the express lanes. I should call it the express lane because it will be just one lane of traffic leading to the express lanes for all northbound vehicles. Last time this happened, the backups were epic, so plan accordingly. Northbound I-5 between I-90 and the Ship Canal Bridge remains closed through early Monday morning so they can get all the equipment back in place to resume work on the bridge. Then starting Monday, you'll have just two lanes north across the Ship Canal Bridge again, and the express lanes will be permanently in the northbound direction. Sorry, North Sounders. Near the Seattle Convention Center, Brian Calvert, Northwest News Radio.
4: And new records have been set for Sound Transit both monthly and daily. Thanks to World Cup matches held in Seattle, Link Light Rail says 5.4 million boardings in June and 309,000 on July 6th. These figures are based on available automatic passenger counter data. Totals may fluctuate as more of that data is processed.
2: Saturday marks the 20-year anniversary of a double murder, and police still need help solving it. On July 11th, 2006, 56-year-old Mary Cooper and her 27-year-old daughter, Susanna Stodden, were fatally shot while hiking the Pinnacle Lake Trail near Granite Falls. Detectives say any information, even the smallest detail, could help solve the case. If you think you can help, they ask that you contact the Snohomish County Sheriff's Office.
4: There's new hope on the horizon for nearly 800,000 people in the U.S. who suffer a stroke every year. Northwest News Radio's Denise Whitaker explains.
13: This new spark of optimism comes from a brain stimulation study at the University of Washington Medical Center. And one of their first patients, a 59-year-old man from Linden. The stroke that Matt McKenzie suffered paralyzed his left arm and hand, a devastating blow to the chef and lifelong musician. After years of intense therapy with limited progress, he opted for an implanted device in his brain to stimulate certain regions damaged by the stroke. It helped him see and feel progress in a matter of weeks.
14: The ability to have a natural reaction come back to the left side is probably the biggest thing that I'm really enjoying about this, is that I reached up the other day and closed the shower curtain on my own.
15: It wasn't the computer doing it. It wasn't even the stimulation itself directly doing it, but rather building the ability of his brain to recover in a way that it hadn't.
13: UW Medicine neurosurgeon Dr. Jeffrey Ogerman, in a UW video news release, said he is thrilled with Matt's progress, but also cautions that adding this device to standard rehab protocols will take years of testing and regulatory approval. After months of working super hard to gain back movement, Matt is now tying his own shoes, zipping up his jacket, plus playing scales on a keyboard, and even chopping vegetables. Denise Whitaker, Northwest News Radio.
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16: It's one of Western Washington's oldest pastimes that involves taking a chance.

0: Local horse racing, at least at the track, dates back to the 1860s. Many remember Longacres in Renton from 1933 to 1992. Then in 1996, Emerald Downs opened in Auburn, and 2026 is its 30th racing season. Its publicity director, Joe Withy, has more than 40 years in racing. He still thinks about the first opening day at Emerald Downs after spending an interim period at Yakima Meadows following the demise of Longacres.
1: That day, to get racing back and have people come, and we had just a glorious first year that way. That was a very memorable day, the first day. And our big race, the Longacres Mile, has really been a treat.
0: Horse racing was known as the sport of kings, and at one time it was second only to Major League Baseball in popularity. But Joe says as Americans' favorite pastimes change, so have horse racing's fortunes.
1: Unfortunately, several racetracks have closed. Portland Meadows closed about 6 years ago. Hastings in Vancouver, B.C., they're not operating this year. In Northern California, racing has slowed down to virtually nothing as well.
0: Emerald Downs survives using new revenue streams and major support from its owner, the Muckleshoot Tribe. What helps draw new generations of fans are promotions once unthinkable, such as the T-Rex races, which are set for Saturday.
1: That started from a local company asking if about 10 office workers run down the stretch in togas after the last race a Saturday night back about close to 10 years ago now. And sure, you guys can do that. And then the next year they came in T-Rex costumes. And that video just, it absolutely went viral around the world.
0: Placing bets at the track based on odds are a large part of horse racing's popularity. And speaking of oddities,
1: A horse called Jazzin' with Wendy won on June 26th, 4 years in a row. A lot of horses don't race four consecutive years. A lot of horses wouldn't run on the same day four consecutive years. A lot of horses wouldn't run on the same day at the same track. And that filly, a Washington bred, won on that day four consecutive years, 1996 through 1999. And I'd put that record up against any track going back in thoroughbred history.
0: Joe points out there's more than just betting on the ponies at the track. Emerald Downs has many family activities as well. Race days are still Friday nights, Saturdays, and Sundays. Emerald Downs' 30th racing season runs until September 7th. Eric Heintz, Northwest News Radio.
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3: This is a Bloomberg Money Minute. A huge debut today for the South Korean memory chip maker SK Hynix after it became the U.S.'s biggest ever initial public stock offering of a foreign company, raking in $26.5 billion from American investors. Shares of SK Hynix today up nearly 15%, helping Wall Street see modest gains, despite worries about rising tensions between the U.S. and Iran. The Dow today up 150 points. The Nasdaq added 75. The S&P up 32. Those are gains of about 0.25%. Global sales at Volkswagen taking a tumble in the second quarter of the year, falling almost 9% from a year ago. Now, the automaker plans to slash its model lineup nearly in half. And despite some rather unkind reviews, Disney's live-action remake of Moana, starring Dwayne The Rock Johnson, looks to be a hit. It took in $4.5 million at the U.S. box office. That's just in previews on Thursday night. And this is a kid's movie. Tom Busby, Bloomberg Radio.
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4: All right, let's see what's happening out there on this Friday afternoon. Karen, what can we expect?
5: A 25-minute ride as you make your way southbound Seattle to Tukwila on I-5 and Shoreline south to Seattle. It's getting better. You are recovering from a crash. You're moving at 36 minutes for your travel time. Seattle north to Everett, about an hour and 15 minutes. Less than a 50-minute ride as you make your way northbound on 405 Bellevue to Linwood and 35 minutes Bellevue south to Renton. And still a 35-minute also as you make your way 167 southbound Auburn to Puyallup. In Puyallup, there's a reported crash. from our text line on 512 westbound as you approach 31st Avenue, and you're just jammed behind it. You're sitting there about 15 minutes behind this crash already. 18 west heavy approaching I-5 and southbound I-5 Federal Way to Tacoma. You're looking at 30 minutes in the south sound. 16 west slowing through Gig Harbor with the ride home. And this construction that has State Route 18 closed under I-90 has you stopping and going before and after 18. And this is set in place through Monday. Detours are set in place. In the Northwest News Radio Traffic Center, I'm Karen Trombley.
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3: Well, let's find out what's happening in your forecast with meteorologist Shannon O'Donnell of Como News.
6: Well, hi, everybody. I hope you're having a fantastic Friday. It is fabulous out there. We're kicking off this July weekend in style. Lots of sunshine, temperatures in the mid to the upper 70s, really in that just right zone that most of us find so comfortable. Tomorrow, we're going to increase the cloud cover a little bit. There will be a chance for a few stray summer sprinkles, mainly close to the beaches and the strait, brightening right back up with highs in the mid to the upper 70s come Sunday. In the Como 4 Weather Center, I'm meteorologist Shannon O'Donnell.
3: And we are trending warmer outside right now. 68 and sunny in Everett, but how about 80 partly cloudy in Tacoma?
4: What?
3: Yeah.
4: Wow.
3: 81 sunny in Bellevue. 79 down in Puyallup. 77 Olympia. 77 sunny right here in Seattle.
4: One of the biggest weeks in baseball kicks off with the MLB draft this weekend. And any moment, or maybe the Mariners have already started, but looks like the game already started against Tampa Bay Rays. It's the middle of the first inning so far, 0-0. Meanwhile, here's Northwest News Radio's Zach Wildfang.
7: The 2026 MLB draft begins tomorrow to kick off the league's All-Star Week in Philadelphia. The Chicago White Sox hold the first pick overall. The Rays, Twins, Giants, and Pirates round out the top five. Seattle won't get to make a selection until the 24th pick of the draft. Team executives say they're willing to select the best player available regardless of position. The Mariners also hold picks number 65, 101, and 129 on the first day of the draft. Also in baseball, the Los Angeles Dodgers star Shohei Ohtani will miss next week's All-Star game because of continued irritation in his left knee. Dodgers added that Ohtani would not make his scheduled start on the mound against the Diamondbacks tonight. The Seattle Storm lost to the Dream 89-78 in Atlanta last night, but they'll continue their road trip in Washington, D.C. over the weekend, taking on the Mystics on Sunday at noon.
4: And that's Zach Wildfang. Meanwhile, coming up, a new business opens in Woodinville, and it's not wine or spirits.
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2: 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The Storm head east for a lunchtime tip-off against Washington, D.C. The Mystics hope to cast a winning spell, but the Storm are bringing tricks of their own, including some fancy sleight of hand. 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One quick move, and Seattle takes the game and the win. 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
4: It's now 4:21 on this Friday afternoon. I'm Marina Rockinger along with Aaron Wright.
18: Boeing's fourth assembly line for the 737 MAX now up and running in Everett. Details now with Northwest News Radio's Eric Heinz.
0: The new line, known within the company as the North Line, is part of the plane maker's long-term plans to significantly increase production of its single-aisle jetliner to keep up with historically high global demand for jets. According to Reuters, Boeing CEO Kelly Ortberg said in June, the Everett line is a copy of the three 737 final assembly lines in the Renton plant. This week's start comes as Boeing ramps 737 production from 42 to 47 jets a month after consulting with the FAA. The North Line is not expected to contribute to any rate increases before early next year, when Boeing aims to increase 737 output to 52 jets a month. Eric Heintz, Northwest News Radio.
4: Woodinville isn't just home to wine and spirits. A new industry opens its doors there. Northwest News Radio's Rob Smith explains.
19: Radar company Echodyne has officially opened its $40 million manufacturing plant in Woodinville. The company says it plans to quadruple employment there to 200 workers in the next 2 years. It was founded in 2014 and plans to make more than 30,000 radars, primarily for the defense industry, every year. Rob Smith with Formidable Media for Northwest News Radio.
18: The Pentagon released a fourth batch of UFO files today. The batch includes 40 new files, which are 19 of which are videos. News Nation's Tom Dempsey has more.
20: And one of these incidents that's detailed today in this declassification effort, a group of military personnel says they witnessed something unlike anything they had seen in decades of service. It runs about 20 seconds, and it shows a mysterious object flying through the sky. You see flashes at times. That's the level of zoom and display mode changing. The witnesses on board, though, described a rectangular object crossing below them at a high speed.
18: That's News Nation's Tom Dempsey reporting. The military witnesses described it as having flight characteristics they've never seen and reported that it moved fast enough to outrun the aircraft's tracking system.
4: More mixed messaging from President Trump regarding whether Iran is ready to renegotiate. In a social media post, the president said Iran asked to come back to talks, but the U.S. and Iran have been trading strikes this week, and Iran has been taking a tough stance against the U.S. in public comments. This is there's also a 6-day funeral for the Ayatollah that has ended, and the new Ayatollah was not present. It's now 4:24.
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4: All right, let's see what's happening on this Friday afternoon, trying to get to the weekend. Karen, what can you tell us?
5: Well, taking a look at your ride, you are crash-free, though very heavy southbound I-5 in between North Gateway and I-90. So shoreline to Seattle, just about 40 minutes. Seattle north to Everett, just about an hour and 15 minutes north on I-5. 405 northbound Bellevue to Linwood, you're looking at 49 minutes. And on the Valley Freeway, southbound Renton to Puyallup, you're looking at just about under an hour the entire stretch, and you're crash-free in the South Sound. In the Northwest News Radio Traffic Center, I'm Karen Trombley.
18: Thanks, Karen. We've got clouds on the way tonight. Lows around 57 degrees. Tomorrow, we'll start cloudy, then become sunny. Highs nearing 72. Tomorrow night, clouds increase. Your low around 55 degrees. Outside right now, 68, sunny in Everett. 81 sunny in Bellevue, 80 partly cloudy in Tacoma, 77 sunny right here in Seattle.
4: So dog lovers in Hong Kong can now take their pooches with them when they go out to eat. Hong Kong has relaxed a decades-old rule allowing dogs in over 900 approved restaurants.
18: No, thank you.
4: You have dogs. You want to take your dogs with you?
18: And I want them to stay home.
4: Oh, man. Well, you know what? They're saying the change aims to promote a pet-friendly culture. In recent years, some ferries, metro trains, public hospitals have also become more pet-inclusive.
18: We are too pet-inclusive. Let's let them stay home. It's more relaxing. If you're allergic to peanuts, you might want to avoid this exhibit in the Netherlands. It is a peanut butter floor installation. It's nearly 800 pounds of peanut butter spread across the floor of a museum in Rotterdam. But it's not the first time they've done this. It's actually a recreation of a work done in 1969 by an artist named Wim T. Shippers. Shippers died last month at the age of 83, but left a very specific instruction not to use chunky peanut butter.
4: Yeah, because it won't spread as smoothly around the floor. Can you imagine you walk into a museum and there's just a floor full of peanut butter?
18: That was his last wish.
4: Dude, there's no jam to go with it, though.
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6: This is Robert De Niro. 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
9: ABC News, I'm Wayne Cabot. We're awaiting White House confirmation on word from a senior U.S. official that Iran wants to return to the bargaining table tomorrow to negotiate terms to end the war. Graham Plattner has withdrawn his name from the main Senate race. Democrats planning a convention to find a replacement. President Trump has fired the three remaining members of the federal commission that supports local elections. Arizona Secretary of State Adrian Fuentes.
10: It's irresponsible and dangerous because the Elections Assistance Commission represents bipartisan, integrity-filled elections. And getting rid of the commissioners really gets rid of that stability.
9: Border Czar Tom Homan says he's not going to comment on the fatal ICE-involved shooting in Houston. DHS claims a man tried to run down agents but has no video, so Houston police are doing their own investigation. Belgium, which beat the U.S. in the World Cup, is now also out. Spain beat him 2-1 in the quarterfinals. This is ABC News.
7: When you need to know, Northwest News Radio. Here's Marina Rockinger and Darren Wright with a quick review of our top stories.
18: Well, the Revive I-5 break is over by midnight. All lanes of northbound I-5 will close from I-90 to Northeast 45th Street in Seattle. The lanes will reopen Monday morning.
4: Tomorrow marks the 20-year anniversary of a double murder in Snohomish County that is still unsolved. On July 11, 2006, a mother and daughter were fatally shot while hiking the Pinnacle Lake Trail near Granite Falls.
18: Boeing's fourth assembly line for the 737 MAX now up and running in Everett. This is part of a long-term plan to significantly increase production of its single-aisle jetliner to keep up with historically high global demand.
4: World Cup matches held in Seattle helped set records for Sound Transit. Records were set for both daily and monthly Link Light Rail ridership.
18: It is 4:32 here at Northwest News Radio. Let's get you up to speed on some stories you haven't heard this hour. Protesters disrupted the monthly Department of Natural Resources board meeting.

0: vandalized property before leaving the building an hour later. So far, no arrests have been made.
1: The search for tools stolen from local workers finally ends with the arrest of a repeat offender. 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
2: A long-term investigation by Tukwila police into about $100,000 in stolen tools and equipment ends with the arrest of a repeat offender. Police say the victims from Kent and Federal Way tracked some of their stolen items to two Tukwila homes. The department's special emphasis unit in Tukwila then gathered evidence to link the suspect to commercial burglaries. Then they set up an undercover operation in which the thief thought he was going to a meetup to buy more stolen items. SWAT officers, with the help of a police canine, showed up instead, arresting the suspect when he arrived in a stolen pickup truck. Officers say he only surrendered after seeing the canine. They recovered most of the stolen items and seized a firearm. Detectives are now preparing a case file that could result in multiple new felony charges. Denise Whitaker, Northwest News Radio.
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4: Crash free on a Friday in Seattle north to Everett, just about an hour and 20 minutes. Southbound Seattle to Tukwila, a 25-minute ride, 99 south. You are slow getting out of downtown Seattle. A 90 west, you're looking at 26 minutes in between 405 and I-5 and 520 west. You're slower mid-span to I-5. Bellevue to Linwood on 405, a 49-minute travel time. And it'll take you 35 minutes. Southbound 405 Bellevue to Renton. A 90 westbound jammed before and after 18 with 18 closed under I-90 with construction. That's in place all weekend long. A Valley Freeway, you're heavier, 35 minutes, Auburn to Puyallup. The Friday drive has you slow 18 west at I-5 and south on I-5. Tacoma to Olympia, you're looking at 55 minutes. Construction, it's a change-up. I-5 southbound at Steilacoom DuPont Road starting at 9 tonight. Everybody through the HOV lane and three left lanes open. And construction closing the I-5 corridor over the Ship Canal Bridge completely, starting with the ramps at 9, and then at midnight it'll be completely closed. I-90 to Northeast 45th Street in the Northwest News Radio Traffic Center. I'm Karen Trombley.
1: In the weekend weather forecast, so tonight we'll see some clouds come in. Overnight lows around 57. Now tomorrow it will start a little bit cloudy, but otherwise mostly sunny. High near 72. Again, clouds Saturday night, but back to mostly sunny on Sunday. High of about 72. Perfect weather for the Bremerton Air Show, which we will be there all weekend. So be sure to come check it out. Right now, temperatures around the Sound. Bellevue has 80. Kent reporting 80 degrees. Tacoma with 80. And here in Seattle, sunshine, clouds, and 76.
0: It's 4:36. A Northwest man plans to finish his daughter's passion project, but he needs your help. 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
5: Mechanic John Skideman should have known his daughter would fall in love with cars. She was always around them. Torrance was actually building her first car when she took her life this past spring. In her memory, Dad wants to finish the car, and already the Spokane area community has stepped in to help.
6: Surprised, but not surprised, because, you know, usually the car community, you know, does a lot of stuff together for each other.
5: He tells KREM-TV they plan to document the restoration, even add a memorial to his daughter inside the car before taking it to car shows across the Northwest. His hope is to remind others to keep an eye on their loved ones and to remember when you're thinking you can't take it any longer, there's always someone to listen when you dial 988. Brian Calvert, Northwest News Radio.
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7: A group that monitors Canadian licensed cars crossing from BC into Whatcom County say their county's up by 10% in June and 18% in May compared to those months last year. At Western Washington University's Border Policy Research Institute, Director Lori Troutman tells CTV it could be a sign of a new normal.
8: Some of the rhetoric has sort of died down a little bit coming out of the Trump administration, but I'm relieved at least to see that the numbers aren't continuing to drop even further than they did last year.
7: But Troutman says a lot of businesses along the 49th parallel are adjusting to a different kind of new normal when it comes to Canadian tourists, and they're refocusing on the domestic market. Rich Johnson, Northwest News Radio.
0: A local humpback whale is free after spending a week tangled in fishing gear. Northwest News Radio's Lillian James has the story.
9: The humpback named Pop-Tart was spotted on July 2nd southwest of Victoria, BC, entangled in nearly 100 feet of fishing rope. The crew of Victoria-based Orca Spirit Adventures reported the issue to Fisheries and Oceans Canada, who

0: dispatched its marine mammal response team. Over several days, whale watching companies searched for Poptar, and at one point, DFO was able to attach a tracking buoy to the whale. On July 8th, a vessel from Victoria-based Eagle Wing found Poptar east of Race Rocks without the fishing gear. Officials used a drone to confirm she is officially free. Lillian James, Northwest News Radio.
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2: You might have heard of the popular arthritis supplement glucosamine. It's known to cushion joints and decrease inflammation. Now, a new study in the journal Nature Metabolism finds a supplement may increase the risk of developing dementia by 25%. And for patients already living with Alzheimer's, researchers found glucosamine was linked to a 25% higher risk of death. Additional dangers are that glucosamine is a dietary supplement not regulated by the FDA, meaning the quality and dosage can vary from brand to brand. Doctors say you don't necessarily need to stop your glucosamine right now, since more clinical trials are needed to be done to really understand if the supplement changes the structure of the brain, but make sure to talk to your doctor about any medication you take, even if they're over-the-counter supplements. With this Medical Minute, I'm Alex Stone.
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4: Here's Jeff Pogula.
5: We learned that President Trump has decided he was not going to sign that bipartisan housing bill. This because the Congress has not been able to pass the Save America Act, his favored bill of the last couple of months that would overhaul elections in this country. So let's bring in Capitol Hill correspondent Allie Pecorin. And Allie, first off, tell me what exactly happened Friday morning.
6: So what occurred Friday morning is that President Trump sort of continued on a narrative he's been laying down for a minute, which is that he announced on social media he does not plan to sign this landmark housing bill that both Democrats and Republicans pretty universally support and are quite excited about. Now, President Trump has been saying for a while that he did not plan to sign this bill. In fact, he sort of blew up a pre-scheduled bill signing for it that was supposed to take place on Capitol Hill in pretty tremendous fashion a few weeks ago.
5: And we're recording this Friday afternoon, so by the time people are hearing it, the bill will have become law anyway. And even if he does veto it, isn't there a veto-proof majority in both chambers?
6: Yeah, that's right. So what's one of the things that is interesting about this bill is that it did get massive bipartisan support. And I mean massive. We're talking like 85-5 in the U.S. Senate, like a huge support that we don't usually see for any legislation in this day and age, right? Like, that's a big stronghold. So you're right. It is a veto-proof majority. Now, I will say sometimes when bills come back and they have been vetoed by the president, that sort of changes people's sentiments about them. So people who may have voted for it last time may feel like they don't want to vote for it anymore if their president doesn't like it, right? We could lose some Republicans over that. But a pretty strong veto-proof majority, so even if he were to veto it, it may still become law. That said, ABC News reached out to the White House to see if President Trump's tweet or post on social media, rather, should be viewed as him saying he intends to veto the bill. And the White House just sort of referred our team right back to the post. So it's a little vague what President Trump plans to do, but I should be clear that social media post does not explicitly say he plans to veto it. So if he doesn't, this is going to become law at midnight.
5: And then there's the whole procedural thing too, and you and I love to talk procedure when it comes to Congress. The Constitution gives him 10 days, I believe Sundays excluded, from when the bill is delivered to him to sign it or it becomes law if he takes no action. So obviously that was part of the calculation here.
6: Yeah, I mean, absolutely. Like, President Trump has not said he plans to veto the legislation, in part because we don't actually think he like doesn't like it. The bigger thing here is that he has made a threat that he's not going to sign any legislation until the Save America Act, this landmark piece of legislation he wants passed that deals with voter ID and voting restrictions across the country, is passed. For the president, that is sort of a single focus for him. Like, he believes that's more important than almost anything else that Congress does. And so in comparison, he's called this housing bill that a lot of Republicans were hoping to sort of tout and celebrate as addressing affordability concerns for voters. The president has called that a yawn. That's a direct quote. And so he's basically just trying to tear everyone's focus back to the Save America Act, something he's very passionate about. That bill, on the other hand, unlike the housing bill, has almost no chance of passing in the Senate. And so that's where things are getting a little complicated.
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7: This is a Bloomberg Money Minute. The 21st Century Road to Housing Act, which limits institutional investors from buying too many houses and had overwhelming support from both sides of Congress, will become law tomorrow, despite President Trump saying he would not sign that bill. That's because lawmakers would not approve his controversial voter ID bill. On Wall Street today, stocks ended higher ahead of the official start of the second quarter earnings season next week, and with a strong market debut of memory chip maker SK Hynix. Shares of that company today up 15%. That sent the Dow up 150 points, the Nasdaq up 75, the S&P ahead by 32. Netflix among several parties in early talks to buy Letterboxd, the film review social networking site, according to Variety. And for the first time, Barbie stamps go on sale tomorrow at the U.S. Postal Service. They feature the iconic doll in 10 distinct careers, from firefighter to judge to astronaut and more. Tom Busby, Bloomberg Radio.
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4: And let's get a check of your commute with Karen Trombley.
8: You're looking at just about an hour and 15 minutes, Seattle north to Everett on I-5 and Shoreline south to Seattle on I-5. You're looking at 47 minutes. If you're getting out of downtown Seattle, 99 southbound, you're slow and go doing it. And between 405 and I-5, 90 west, you're looking at 26 minutes. 520 west, you're looking at a 30-minute ride. And northbound 405, a 49-minute travel time, Bellevue to Linwood. Bellevue south of Tukwila on 405, you're looking at 45 minutes. And Tukwila south to Tacoma, you're looking at a 52-minute travel time. A 90 westbound jammed before and after 18, with 18 closed under I-90. That's in place all weekend long. In the Valley Freeway, you're heavier, looking at 35 minutes. Auburn to Puyallup, and a 55-minute travel time south on I-5. Tacoma to Olympia, construction is closing, starting with the ramps at 9. I-5 northbound completely in between I-90 and Northeast 45th Street. When it does close at midnight, it'll stay closed until early Monday. In the Northwest News Radio Traffic Center, I'm Karen Trombley.
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1: All right, let's see what's in store for the weekend weather. Here's meteorologist Shannon O'Donnell of Como News.
9: Hi there, everybody. A happy Friday to you. Heading into mid-July with beautiful weather for the next week. We're going to see varying degrees of 70s to low 80s around here on repeat. Tomorrow, a little cooler. We'll drop back into the low to the mid-70s around the sound thanks to a weak disturbance draped over the northwest interior. Could see a couple of midsummer showers here close to the Strait or the ocean beaches, but it won't amount to much. By Sunday and Monday, we start that warming again with highs in the 70s. In the Como 4 Weather Center, I'm meteorologist Shannon O'Donnell.
1: And right now, it is pretty warm in some areas. Tacoma reporting 80. Puyallup was 78. Bremerton has 75. The coolest spot is Everett right now with 67. And here in Seattle, it's sunny and 76.
4: Let's head to the sports desk. The Mariners in action in Florida. This time they're taking on the Tampa Bay Rays. 0-0. Top of the third. We'll keep you updated as this thing marches on. Meanwhile, the M's won't see their star center fielder back on the field this weekend. Northwest News Radio's Zach Wildfang with more.
10: The Seattle Times reports that the Mariners are not expected to have Julio Rodriguez back before the All-Star break as he continues recovering from a concussion. Although Rodriguez is eligible to return from the injured list, the team is taking a cautious approach with his recovery and does not expect him to be activated for this weekend's series against the Rays. The first World Cup semifinal match is set. Spain beat Belgium today to advance to play France on Tuesday. Tomorrow, Norway will play England while Argentina plays Switzerland to decide the second semifinal match. UFC legend Conor McGregor will enter the octagon for the first time in 5 years this weekend. The Irishman will go head-to-head against Max Holloway in a welterweight bout to headline UFC 329 in Las Vegas. McGregor's last fight ended with a broken leg and a loss he hasn't won now in over 6 years. Holloway will be looking to avenge a unanimous decision loss to McGregor from 2013. In golf, Scottie Scheffler is missing the cut at a PGA Tour event for the first time in 4 years. The world's top-ranked golfer fell short of reaching the weekend at the Genesis Scottish Open today, ending the longest active made-cut streak on tour. Scheffler has made 78 straight cuts since bowing out early at the FedEx St. Jude Classic in 2022. He'll now get ahead.

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8: From ABC News, I'm Wayne Cabot. The U.S. is making a new demand of Iran, saying it should make a public statement, saying the Strait of Hormuz is open, promising not to attack ships as the next step in ending the war. A U.S. official blames internal Tehran power struggles for making it difficult to reach and keep a deal. Iran's foreign minister says he'll be in Oman tomorrow to do a deal on getting ships through the strait, but he says there's no plan to resume talks with the U.S. 6 to 12 inches of rain, more to come, swamping towns in Missouri.
9: First responders performing more than 90 water rescues, helping campers and residents stranded in trees by the rising waters. At one campsite in Reynolds County, officials say they rescued a group of at least 10 people that fell into the water when a building collapsed.
8: It's ABC's Morgan Norwood. President Trump has fired the 3 remaining members of the Federal Election Assistance Commission, which supports local elections. Fired Commissioner Benjamin Hovland telling ABC that the president's decision will lead to less support and probably less confidence for U.S. elections. Arizona Secretary of State Adrian Fontes agrees.
10: Nothing that they have done so far in this second term tells me that they want elections to run well. Nothing that they have done tells me that they want voters to have confidence. They've undermined election administrators. They've cast doubt into voters' minds.
8: A man was nearly sucked out of a Ryanair flight when a window dislodged shortly after takeoff from Greece. ABC foreign correspondent Tom Sufi Burge.
11: The decompression forcefully pulling a 61-year-old man toward the opening with part of his upper body outside of the plane, his wife holding onto his feet for nearly 5 minutes to stop him from flying out of the window. That passenger is now in an intensive care unit in Greece. The plane's damaged right-hand engine and a gash forced to make an emergency landing back in Greece.
8: Graham Platner officially pulling out of the main U.S. Senate race tonight. 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
12: Of all the wireless companies in America, only one has 5 stars in every